0: VNews app to keep up to date. We are going to warm up again tomorrow, but first we've got another chilly night ahead. 13 for the low with a breezy west wind. Lots of sunshine tomorrow, and even though it will be a cool start, we're looking at a daytime high of 26 degrees, feeling more like 30. Seasonal Friday, too, at 27. The weekend becomes warmer and more humid. It'll be feeling into the mid-30s once again. We're going to watch for possible showers, though, especially into Sunday. From the CTV Weather Center, I'm Lindsay Morrison.
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1: Square peg, round hole. Brian O'Donnell wants to get married. He doesn't want to spend a bunch of money. We jokingly call it $1 million. At the same time, he wants it to be unique and fun. Turns out, that's getting expensive. And Ryan's trying to figure out how to have a wedding and how are people having alternative weddings, which I don't even know what that means. I feel like we have to wear latex or rubber or something to come to your wedding.
2: No. Alternative, I feel like 10 years ago, if you said alternative wedding, yeah, that's what you could jump to the conclusion of, for sure. Like, everybody needs to be wearing the exact same outfit, regardless of gender. Or, there's no food here, there's only charcuterie, or something like that, you know? Like, oh, the eye roll kind of wedding, but you'll go because there's free food. Nowadays, though, the alternative wedding, I think, is a much broader description for basically anybody that is trying to find a way to celebrate their wedding in a way that doesn't look like it is the expectation or the stereotype from like a movie. And I don't want to say that that very traditional wedding is like a bad thing. It's just, I think a lot of people want something different. And those differences, Shane, tend to be a little bit cheaper than the traditional way of doing it.
1: Okay.
2: But it's not perfect. As I am on the quest with my fiance Laura to have a wedding that costs less than $1 million. And we've locked down our ceremony. Everything's good. Just have to finalize the date. Very affordable. Very excited about it. It's going to be great. But we're in the reception mode.
1: Oh. And do we get to find out where the ceremony's gonna be?
2: You will.
1: Okay.
2: You will. In this bit, don't worry, like less than 5 minutes, you're gonna know.
1: Good.
2: Okay. The reception part is a bit of a problem because money. We've toured three, let's say, traditional venues for the reception, and one of them was a hotel. And I'm going to use the hotel as an example because I think it's kind of just a perfect example of the traditional hotel, the experience. You know, guest rooms, honeymoon suite, ballroom, open area, like all this stuff, and the staff were great. Everything looked really good, and I feel like the money that I would spend there would go very far towards a lot of different things that sound great. The problem is that it's still like $30,000
1: for one night.
2: For one party, you do get that is two nights at the hotel included, but still. $30,000 for one night of your life. And that's actually about average, because the average cost for a wedding in Canada sits between $30,000 to $40,000, which is double what it cost in 2010, by the way. So it is a substantial increase. And that number gets higher, by the way, like up to 25% higher if you live in a very expensive city like Toronto or Vancouver. And of course, like, the cost of your wedding is going to vary drastically based off of how you plan it. And while I am a very bougie person, I do not have bougie funds ever.
1: Ryan has champagne dreams and a Pepsi income is what that
2: exactly,
1: is.
2: Exactly. So I have no delusions over what will be affordable at my wedding. And this really, though, these costs reflect that traditional wedding experience, Shane, which is like the buffet, the table wine, the, you know, cocktails, the big ceremony, the white linens, the all the flowers, the dance floor, the DJ, all this stuff. Like, what you imagine about your wedding, or what you remember about your wedding, Shane, I bet is kind of what I would be looking at.
1: I don't remember any of it. That's why I don't spend $40,000.
2: Oof. You don't remember any of it?
1: No, I remember the kind of the shape of the room. I remember the priest made fun of me because I wasn't using my big radio voice when I said my vows. I was just talking to Cheryl when I got married.
2: Yeah.
1: Yeah, I remember my buddy Corey was like, oh my God, I'm so nervous. I can't see. I'm blind. And that was it, yeah.
2: And that
1: pictures.
2: Was it.
1: We had pictures taken.
2: Okay, That's terrifying. Not because I think that I feel like probably the exact same thing is going to happen to me, which is going to tie in very well with what I have to say next. But first, let's do a little bit of a deep dive, because people are terrified of the costs and can't afford them. So they're finding alternatives to get married like this.
3: Love is in the air at the historic Santa Barbara County Courthouse, as more couples seem to be choosing to say a simple I do at municipal buildings and I don't to expensive venues.
4: We save money this way, and I think venues too is really stressful to book and things like that. So for us, it was easier just to get the license and then come here and do it this way.
3: And it's not just Santa Barbara. Couples are lining up to get married at the Beverly Hills Courthouse and then walk over to City Hall for their photos. Sky and Jeremiah Hernandez drove from Bakersfield to the Santa Barbara County Courthouse for their special day. And the price is right for the standard civil ceremony.
4: A license and ceremony is $204, so it's very affordable.
1: Here's your paper. High five. Good job. Good job, champ. See you later.
2: Good show. Exactly. Now, these people show up in their dresses with the rings, the suits, the posse. Like, they do try to make it as big of a spectacle as you can. But $204 is insane. Shane, remember I said I locked down my ceremony. Well, my ceremony is going to cost about $2,000.
1: Okay, where is it?
2: It is at the Plaza Movie Theater in Kensington in Calgary.
1: Okay.
2: And it is a non-negotiable. I cannot wait to have it there. It's a space that means a lot to Laura and I. It's very cool. And this is where it gave us another idea. Okay, well, if we're having our ceremony in a non-traditional place, not a church or anything like that, or a golf course, why don't we explore elsewhere? And that's when we started thinking about, well, what if we have it at our favorite dive bar? The place that we first fell in love, the place we first danced together. We have more fun there than we do anywhere else. So why not try to have it there? Now, some eye rolls from family, for sure. Changes of expectations, absolutely. I'm sure there's some fun ways we could get around it, and definitely don't really want to have bar food at my wedding. But it is a really exciting idea for us. But Shane, you mentioning I won't remember it does have me thinking. I want to remember it as best as I can.
1: Yeah.
2: So does having it in a space that's different and stands out increase that odds, or does having it in a place that already means so much to me but I go to all the time, does that increase the odds that I remember it, or am I just gonna forget?
1: I think you're having it in a place that smells like a bar. I don't remember it. It was great. It was all the things that I've checked all the check boxes that you're supposed to have when you get married, and then it was all the things. But I mean, really, it was not fun. It was not something to enjoy. It was very methodical. So I would say yes, go and enjoy it. Go have fun with it. I don't even remember who came. Half the people, you don't even know them. This is my Aunt Betsy's Uncle Bob.
2: Hi, Uncle Bob.
1: Like, you don't even, like, you don't, dude. Like, you guys go enjoy your time and have fun and get married. But at the same time, my big question for you, though, is how do you want to remember it? Because you don't remember it. The only thing you'll have will be those photos. And yes, in today's world, it's different than when I got married in 2003, because photos on phones was not the same. But at the same time, you need to document it. Mm-hmm. Worry about that. And make sure that you document it. Like, you're not like, it's like someone taking a selfie for their dating profile with the toilet in the background. Don't have your photos with some drunk guy puking in the corner in the background.
2: Just want it to be the greatest party ever. So maybe the drunk guy will be a welcome addition to that photo.
1: Could be. I would be cautious to frankly go the other way. Don't ruin your favorite place with a wedding.
2: Ooh. Open another can of worms.
1: Don't ruin your memories of your favorite place with the wedding. So, I don't know. But I think you guys got to make it special. I think not going to a hotel is a great plan. Are you going to want great Aunt Betsy sitting on a bar stool and doing shots of tequila? I guess is really the question.
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1: Whatever you do, don't ask me which one's my favorite. Uncover Up, How to Think Clearly in the Age of Conspiracies. Over the last chunk of time, so generous they have been. Dr. Lee Kunla and Nathan Radke, authors of this book, Summer 2026. It's out. And we've included on all the podcast links to the Amazon link anyway, if you want to go there, because that was quick and easy to do it. And they're both here now to talk about conspiracies. And which one of them is a little bit crazier? Nathan, you have an answer for that?
2: Yes, I think it's Lee. Unless Lee doesn't exist, in which case it's probably me.
1: No, so definitely you then. See, but we were worried that it was both you, always. But now it turns out that you're both in the same room, so a little less snuffleupagus. Lee, conspiracies in a book.
3: Yes.
1: You guys work together, right? Like, you guys teach these classes. You're very comfortable with each other. Whose idea was it? Was this like over a nice big stein of beer? Like, how did this come about?
3: Well, you're right. So we've been working together for, goodness, I don't even like to think how long it's actually been, certainly over a decade. And the original idea for the course was Nathan's, and it was a really great way of, this is being a bit unfair, but almost tricking students into learning because it met the students where they were at. And it really talked to them about, you know, how to think about stuff that they're talking about with their families, with their friends, that they're engaged in. And then we were teaching this course together. We developed other courses together. Then we started a podcast, and we've been doing that for almost a decade as well. And out of that grew the book. And at this point, I can't tell you whose idea it was. I don't even know which ideas are mine anymore and which are just Nathan's ideas that at some point
1: I've
3: absorbed. Yeah, we have one mind, and we both share it occasionally, to the point where even when our colleagues see us, they you know, refer to each other as the other half. I've just seen your other half walk past. So this is really a piece of collaboration that comes out of 10 years of experience of researching and teaching this stuff.
1: So Nathan, you guys kind of bring stories. Like if I brought the same story to you, and say we talked about Area 51, you both would talk about the same information pieces, but you also would talk about it differently. So when there's the two of you teaching and the two of you on the book, what's the difference, that perspectives or angles, that just by nature between you and Lee?
2: Well, I mean, perspective is everything. And what's great
1: about it.
2: And
1: also nothing at all.
2: And also nothing, because there is no reality. But one of the nice things about having somebody like Lee to work with is that, I mean, we're human beings, we've got frailties, but when there's two of us, I mean, obviously there's twice the amount of frailties, but also that we can sometimes balance each other out. Where I'm weak, he can be stronger, where he's, you know, and vice versa. For example, I do remember the exact moment we planned out the book. It was on a 9-hour drive to an American Air Force base where Lee and I were going down to try to find, to track down the great 1950s flying saucer that was built in Malton, Ontario.
1: See, now I don't know what to believe anymore with you guys.
3: All of that really happened.
2: That's 100% true. Every bit of that is completely true.
3: Yeah,
1: you never know.
3: That was a 9-hour drive. We did talk a lot about many things.
1: Mm-hmm. Okay, let's talk about the book then. Okay, so if it's the enticement of bringing students in to learn about how these things happen, and you guys do choose topics that are sort of in the popular culture, conspiracies topics, misinformation bits, whatever, that becomes enticing, I think, for students to go, oh yeah, I want to learn more about the birds or the pigeons or robots or whatever. And then but then you kind of get into it. You're like, okay, well, how does this happen? And what is the actual information on that story? And by the way, did you know this one was true? And you kind of dig into that way when it comes to the students. When it comes to the book, Lee, what's the difference in the book?
3: I guess we do a lot of the same stuff. It's just when we have students, we have 3 hours a week to talk to them and to take it in whichever direction they want to go. I guess the book is a lot more honed. The book is really the stories that resonated most with our students. It has a bit more theory built into it as well, where we kind of say, look, this is a thinker that we relied on to kind of help us understand for ourselves this concept, which makes this phenomenon easier to understand. And I guess that would be I guess that would be the main difference between the book and the class. The thing is, the book came out of our experience with students, and it came out of the experience with the podcast. So I think there's more similarity than difference, but it is, this is definitely meant for a very broad audience as well. We're not, we try very hard. I mean, of course, also when we're teaching, but we are not condescending professors who have all the answers. These are stories that we struggled with, that we were trying to use as illustrative, and things that we've also discovered in the years of research that we've been doing.
1: Well, that's my favorite part with both of you, is that you will admit that, oh yeah, this is where I get sucked in, like just by your nature, right? So that part's, I think, generally kind of cool. Nathan, do you have a favorite, at least that's in the book, like a favorite thing that you feel like people can really access the notions? Do you have a favorite story?
2: Well, I mean, there's so many. It's wild to think. Lee and I have been looking at conspiracy theories now for ages and ages. It's strange to think there was a time before this would take over both of our lives. This book is kind of the book, I mean, we wrote it, it's almost like this is the book we wish we had when we started doing this. Because when we started investigating conspiracy theory, it was actually a bit of a fight with administration at our school that this was an important thing that needed to be talked about. Of course, that's no longer an issue. At this point, I mean, unfortunately, in some ways, conspiracy theory has become extremely front burner. And so my favorite stories in the book are anything that sort of points out the strangeness that, for example, Shane, you and I have talked about over the years about how, you know, where reality sometimes is even stranger than fiction. And it's so important to be able to hold on to our critical thinking skills when we're dealing with these really, really strange and sometimes dangerous matters. So I think my personal favorite chapter might be the chapter that I have on cattle mutilation.
1: Hmm. I'll just throw that out there.
2: Of course. That's everybody's favorite topic.
1: Yeah. Lee, do you have a favorite?
3: Well, for me, a lot of the stories that I find really compelling are ones that, for example, I was just reviewing it actually just before we went on. I was reminded of a story about how I got sucked into a moral panic. And it was about the Momo challenge that kind of took over the internet in 2018, 2019. And I, at that time, had a daughter who was at school, and she came home super upset about this thing that was happening where there was a video floating around telling children to self-harm. And then there were newspaper reports suggesting that this was in fact happening, that kids were being influenced by this video and that they were doing, you know, that they were harming themselves. And I got so angry, as you could well imagine, and organized with other parents. And it turns out I got suckered into a hoax, which was there to basically demonstrate how reactive parents like me are and how uncritical we are also sometimes when we are confronted with something that we really care about, you know, like my daughter's safety. And so those kinds of stories where I have skin in the game, where I, okay, look, this happened to me, so I get why somebody else might be freaking out about something else in the news. I find those kinds of stories really, for me, certainly very engaging, and also ones that help me understand the world that we're living in right now, to understand that, oh, this story that seems really bizarre actually was part of a disinformation campaign that has its roots in the Cold War. And if you understand that, then the conspiracy makes a lot more sense than it does when you just kind of encounter it without the historical context. So any of the disinformation stories that are in there, I also find those really fascinating.
1: All right, so Nathan Radke is here. Lee Kunla is here as well. Uncover Up is the podcast, and we have these conversations every Wednesday. As the capitalist in the room, I will tell you that I look forward to the Balderdash style board game that should come out with this. Speaking of educating young people, is that, and then think about it, like you would, because the conspiracies are always changing, you have to do updates, you have to buy your Uncover Up update of the year to update all the storylines. Like, this is a real opportunity here. But what we need to talk about next is the emotional part, and I think that we can dig into that emotional, that trap, like Lee just said, that he got caught in. We're going to come back with more with Lee Kunla, Nathan Radke. Uncover Up, the book, is
4: clearing tonight, and then we'll see some fog patches developing overnight, low of 14. Tomorrow, those fog patches will clear up in the morning. Then we'll see sunshine, high of 25, feeling more like 27. On Friday, sunshine, high of 26. For the weekend on Saturday, mix of sun and clouds, slight chance of showers, high of 28. Sunday, cloudy, chance of rain, high of 29. I'm Bonnie Heslop for CKTB News.
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1: Uncover Up, the podcast, is available for you always. 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And the book, The Uncover Up, How to Think Clearly in the Age of Conspiracies, you can go shop for it online and grab it. Labor of hard work. We've waited for months for it. Lee, you must be excited that it's out, finally.
3: I'm super excited. I'm sitting right here with an advanced copy of it, leafing through it. I can't believe that these are my words. Yeah.
1: Yeah. Very cool. Nathan's got his behind it. Is yours a hard copy back there?
2: No, it's just in really, really good shape because I haven't opened it yet.
1: Oh, very good. Like, is this your first book that each of you have written, or have you written other books?
2: Oh, we haven't written a book together. I've written some other things, a book on ethics and some other stuff on conspiracy theory. But no, this is the one that we've been working on basically for 15 years. And we are extremely grateful that it's coming out, and we're really excited that it's going to be, you know, shared with Canada and the United States, and being translated into Japanese and going to the Japanese market.
1: How cool is that?
3: Yeah, that's really cool.
1: Yeah, that's amazing. You got to have all the copies, I would say. Nathan, Lee, before we took that break there, he had said about how he got sucked in, you know, once just being a dad. Tell me about how the emotions really is. It's the leak of the leaky boat when it comes to our confidence to deal with things.
2: Yeah, no, absolutely. We tend to believe things for emotional reasons, and then only afterwards do we kind of assemble some kind of rationale for those beliefs. We always lead with emotions first. And this is something that we've encountered in our time with students, and also, of course, because we've been teaching this for so long, just sort of people that we meet at parties, or when we're doing media stuff, or when we're doing field work. Like, I have seen, unfortunately, I've seen the damage that belief can do. Historically, of course, there's lots of examples of this. What happens when an incorrect belief sweeps through society as part of, say, a moral panic, and then scapegoats emerge, and then people are punished for it. But on an individual level, I've seen this as well, and this is part of the reason why we wrote the book. So many people approach us, and they ask for advice on how to deal with a loved one that they have who has gotten too deep into conspiracy theory, and perhaps the wrong ones, and perhaps they're being manipulated. And so part of the reason why we wanted to write this is in an attempt to try to start answering that very complicated question. What can you do when somebody that you care about gets too into conspiracy beliefs? And the best route is always through understanding. So each one of the chapters in the book is about an idea or a concept that's helpful to understand conspiracy thinking.
1: It's a pretty slippery slope, Lee. A very fine line between critical thinking and then buying into all of it, right? Because we as humans, we have this nature of validating. And as soon as we're curious, and then we get curious, then our curiosity gets validated, we often stop. And Nathan can probably correct me on this because, you know, he loves this stuff. But there is that saying of the teach a kid what a bird is called, and they'll never look at the bird the same again. What the name of the bird. So the minute that you name it, you stop analyzing it and trying to figure it out.
2: Ooh, I like that. I haven't heard that before. I really like
1: it.
2: I'm going to start using that.
1: It's fantastic. Lee, but to that point, though, is that it is a fine line between being critical and being curious, and then all of a sudden you just stop, and there's a validation part, you're in.
3: Yeah, you're absolutely right. And that's not just something that happens in other people, in just our students, in people who don't know. This is, I think, a kind of a human condition, as it were, trying to navigate between too much skepticism and too much gullibility. You need to believe in some things. If you don't believe in anything, then the world has no anchor points and nothing makes any sense. And you can't be too skeptical because, of course, then if you don't believe in anything, then how are you going to even go to the store? And is it even there? And how would one go there? It means you want to try and thread that needle. And I don't think that it's a one and done kind of thing. I think this is a lifelong project. And as Nathan was saying, this is the kind of book that we wanted. We wanted it not just as students of conspiracy theories, but as teachers of conspiracy theories. You know, how do we navigate between different kind of claims about the world, how much we should take from them, how much we should believe in them, and then how much we should also rein in that belief, but in a productive way. And it's not the kind of thing that I feel like I am ever going to be an expert at. It's because, as I said, you know, earlier, I can look back in my own life and I could see all these times when I fell for ideas that didn't make sense or that were unthought out or unresearched enough. I guess if there's one thing that makes me different from an earlier version of myself is that I'm more okay with changing my mind and also being self-critical in that process. I kind of go into any belief system now thinking, yeah, you know, it's maybe mostly true, but maybe also not. And so I'm less, I guess, invested as hard as I would have been without having done this kind of work.
1: The word guy says actuality is a big word versus reality. Jiddu Krishnamurti, the phrase is quoted most often as, "The day you teach the child the name of the bird, the child will never see that bird again."
3: Wow. Okay.
1: So, but now, Nathan, you and I met through mostly philosophical conversation. I mean, as you dig into, you know, conspiracy theories, I think I've learned over time that the philosophical belief sets and learning and curiosity very much intersects into everything that you guys talk about with the conspiracies, because it's almost like the word that comes to mind is just wonder, and there's so much wonder.
2: Well, that philosophical attitude is one of the things that can protect us. I mean, Lee was talking about uncertainty. The thing is, we need to be skeptical. We need to be suspicious sometimes. But what we have to avoid at all costs is just lapsing into paranoia. Because as soon as you become paranoid, then the noise overwhelms you and you are no longer to hear, you're no longer able to hear anything. And that's when things can go very, very wrong for people. And so in a sense, this book, it's kind of a self-defense guide. We're out here in this very, very strange world at a very, very strange time. And some of the concepts that we talk about in this book are designed almost like a little bit of mental self-defense, so that when we encounter very poor ideas, when we encounter very dangerous ideas, we can recognize them as those and deal with them. And when we encounter other people who have them, maybe we can find ways to talk to them about those ideas without becoming confrontational, without just becoming adversaries. And we are able to stay in community with those people that we care about, even when our ideas are different.
1: Uncover up the how to think clearly in the stage of conspiracies. The book is long awaited, and we're very excited for it. Dr. Lee Kundla, Nathan Radke. Now, I'm going to ask you the same question, because normally when I do this, it's with couples. And so I'm treating you like, since you are work husbands.
2: Yeah, it's true.
1: I'm going to treat it like I did with Doctors John and Julie Gottman. So there, it's a compliment already. What is the other person best at? You're both, because you guys, they're both amazing at relationships. That's their study. They're married. They've been together forever. The Gottmans, look it up. I know that Nathan is a big fan. Lee, I'm sure you are too. But I asked them, what's the other person best at, since you both do the same thing? So, Nathan, you get to go first. What's Lee best at?
2: I mean, he's so many things. It's hard to even limit it to one thing. But I will say that Lee is extremely good at rigor. When you're dealing with the absurd, sometimes the temptation is just to fly off into absurdity. But what Lee does extremely well is that he approaches the absurd with a kind of academic rigor, which is able to cut through some of the bizarre nonsense and find the truth even within the strangest of lies.
1: All right, Dr. Lee Kundla, what is the best thing that Nathan Radke does?
3: Well, that's very complimentary of Nathan. I'm very glad you asked that question. It's never been asked before, as far as I know.
1: Oh, good.
3: One of the things that he is great at that I notice, especially because I'm not good at it, is he is very good at taking complex information and putting it in a way that everybody's going to understand. And that is a skill that is absolutely critical for teaching. And it is a skill that is, you know, it is very undervalued, I think, given how important this kind of communication strategy is. He is able to take, you know, some complex Cold War weird bizarreness and then find the essence of what it is that you want to know in that and tell a story or put it in a pithy way. See, if he had been answering this question, it would have been
2: much shorter.
3: It would have been over. He would have been dead already. He would have walked home. So he is extremely good at that.
1: Very good. I think this is fantastic. Nathan Radke, Dr. Lee Kundla, congratulations. You did it.
3: Thanks so much.
1: Very good. See, they even speak the same thing at the same time. Uncover Up, how to think clearly in the age of conspiracies. You can support the guys. Look for it all your favorite places online.
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1: Shane Hewitt and the Night Shift on the iHeart Talk Radio Network. Our colleagues get up to some great conversations, too. We've chatted about the booze a little bit here, about shopping for booze online, interprovincial free trade, and so much more. And it looks like booze is the place it's going to start, according to some of the premiers. I salute them. It's a big step because some of the small businesses in Alberta that make beer can now, in theory, be able to sell online to that guy who had the beer on vacation but wants it sent down to St. Catharines, Ontario, because they want to just give it a go. Vashi Kapelos is amazing as always. Ryan Minuccia was on, research fellow at C.D. Howe Institute, author of Booze, Cigarettes, and Constitutional Dust-Ups, Canada's Quest for Interprovincial Free Trade, and they talked about the booze.
2: Yeah, the framework of this new agreement that just came out shows that provinces can continue to charge whatever taxes or markups on the alcohol that's coming in from another province. So in a way, they're not really losing that revenue argument doesn't really stand anymore. But kudos actually to Premier Susan Holt from New Brunswick, along with Manitoba and Saskatchewan. Those are the three provinces that are truly doing open market access, where there's no pre-authorization required with the regulator. In Ontario, if you're an Albertan distiller trying to sell into Ontario, you're still going to have to get approval from the LCBO. In Manitoba, Saskatchewan, and New Brunswick, it's actually full and fettered. There's no approval process like that. So I have to give kudos to where credit is due to Premier Holt.
3: Okay, helpful. Thank you. So what about, you mentioned that there has been some progress. And this became like, you know, the second that Trump started with the tariffs, I remember like 18 months ago, this was a big part of the initial response from both the federal government, who enacted legislation to this effect, but also from the provinces, all of them saying like, this is, if not now, when will we be able to, prompt more free trade between provinces? So if you were to compare the situation as it exists right now with internal barriers versus, let's say, when Trump first got into office and threatened tariffs and applied tariffs on Canada, how would you assess progress?
2: The internal trade file, you know, Confederation to the present, moves at a snail's pace. In the last 18 months, we've seen a number of announcements, and I'll asterisk, Vashi, you know, a lot of these things still have to get implemented. But we saw the introduction of a financial services chapter to the Canadian Free Trade Agreement. We saw just last week Ontario join the passport, this national securities regulator passport system, which hasn't, I didn't think that was going to happen for years. And Minister Bethencalvy steps up and approves that. We had the agreement to a 30-day standard to getting people from one side of the border to another. And, you know, each one of these stacked up really amounts to quite amount of meaningful progress. And if I were to say one thing to Trump, I don't know if he knew what he was doing in timing his tariff vitriol just before Charlottetown and all the premiers meeting. But I couldn't have asked for a better time for him to do so, because there's no better time than on the eve of the premiers getting together, because they need to be able to come out of this meeting and say we're doing something. And internal trade is the perfect file for that.
1: Ryan Minuccia on Vashi Kapelos. Well, what does it look like? Now, Ontario, you have to get the approvals and all the things, so you still make the tax money, but they do stand to lose the most because Ontario, being the most populous province, has the most breweries. So, I mean, you can kind of see why they would want to do that. But technically, when you go to a per residence, BC has the most to lose. Here's why. Ontario has anywhere, because the changes, right, purchases, all those things, between about 380 to 490 or more total licensed breweries, and BC has about 230 to 300. So there's a big difference in the numbers. But here's the thing. Per capita, Ontario has 2.5 or 3 per 100,000 people breweries. BC, you love your craft beer, man. 4.5 to 5.5 per 100,000 restaurants, almost 2 to 1 when it comes against population. So you can kind of see how the different provinces have to deal with it differently. Because, I mean, there could be a lot of money that is lost. Like Saskatchewan has nothing to lose compared to some of the more populous provinces. So the fact that it's a conversation and anything interprovincial free trade is a good thing. There's a lot of certifications that need to be approached too.

0: not just the easy vote-winning booze combo, but it's a start. That conversation, if you want to grab it, Vashi Capello's podcast on the iHeart app. CJD in Montreal, Ken Connors had a conversation on what you need to know before buying a new car.
1: Because of the supply chain disruptions and microchip shortages during COVID, we estimated that 1.5 million fewer new cars were sold between 2020 and 2023. Mm. So obviously these new cars never made it to the used car market. So there had been quite a bit of the used car market had been tight, which is partly why the used car prices went up quite a bit. Mm. But now, especially when we look at the supply on a year-over-year basis, we are seeing a bit of a relief. So there's more supply. And on the demand side, if you remember, at the beginning of last year, because of the tariffs, we saw that consumers accelerated their purchases, so the demand was pretty high, so therefore prices started to go up. So we are now overlapping that period, okay. And on a year-over-year basis, we are seeing both new and used car prices down.
2: So they're coming down, which is good, because, I mean, affordability is such an issue right now, right, with consumers.
1: Yeah, so we did this research to understand the impact of CUSMA on the automotive market. And even before introducing the questions about CUSMA, we asked about, okay, if you're looking for a car, what do you think about? What's on top of your mind? And affordability is on top of mind. 87% of the consumers that we surveyed stated that affordability is top of their mind. So which is understandable.
2: I don't want to put you on the spot here, but can you give us a list or a handful of some of the vehicles that offer, you know, the most bang for your buck, as it were?
1: Yeah, I mean, look, it's bang for a buck. It's a relative term. It depends on your situation and your finances and what you're interested in. But what I can tell you is that Honda Civic, Toyota RAV4, Toyota Corolla, Ford Mustang, these guys are being searched a lot on AutoHebdo. But when it comes to the cars that are being purchased in Quebec, there are Honda Elantra, RAV4, the Honda CR-V, and the Toyota Corolla are the top four.
0: That's conversation out of Montreal. Ken Connors and Baris Akurik about buying a used car. In Toronto, Newstalk 1010, John Tory had Mark Mendelson on talking about crime stats going down.
3: The numbers are going down in a vast majority of the crimes, including, hate-motivated crimes are down a little bit. Interesting enough, you know, one of the ones that was on the rise was shoplifting, which may be indicative of the financial situation that people are finding themselves in now. Homicides are down, but we know that that can change over the course of a long weekend. It's certainly in this city when the numbers go skyrocketing. But, when I said you nailed it at the intro, I think the real metric that everybody goes by is how they feel. Do they feel safe? Do they feel that they are safe in their home, that they are safe on the streets, that their kids are safe on the bus going to school or going to events, things of that nature. And I think the general feeling is that in their minds, these stats should be going through the roof because they simply don't feel safe. And, if we just concentrate on Toronto, that's the metric that we talk about all the time. People are afraid. They talk about safety on the TTC.
0: From Mark Mendelson in Toronto about crime stats are proving to be down, but are we seeing crime differently or seeing it more often? And I wonder if we're seeing so much of it on social media that we don't know what is new and what is old.
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12: Clearing tonight, and then we'll see some fog patches developing overnight, low of 14. Tomorrow, those fog patches will clear up in the morning. Then we'll see sunshine, high of 25, feeling more like 27. On Friday, sunshine, high of 26. For the weekend on Saturday, mix of sun and clouds, slight chance of showers, high of 28. Sunday, cloudy, chance of rain, high of 29. I'm Bonnie Heslop for CKTB News.
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14: Toronto police say a break-in occurred at a plaza in Scarborough just moments before the structure and a nearby car were found in flames. This is the second time a business in this plaza has been the target of arson. CTV's Janice Golding reports.
15: Emergency officials say they were called to respond to a break and enter in progress, and when they arrived on scene, a car and several businesses were on fire. Tenants had to be evacuated, and many businesses at the mall remain shut today.
16: It's so smoky.
17: 2 months ago, it's already happened here.
15: While signage was destroyed by flames, when we were here in April for another blaze, which coincidentally was also set around 2:30 a.m., the business was called Seven Heaven Massage Spa. A business by that same name at the same address continues to be advertised online.
18: Something has to take place here right now, because you know this is the second time this happened. Somebody could have died in each of the incidents. What occurred? Something has to give.
15: While emergency services are calling the fire suspicious, they are not releasing further details.
14: Ontario's College of Physicians and Surgeons has suspended the license of a doctor at SickKids Hospital after he was arrested on charges related to child sexual abuse and exploitation material. 44-year-old Dylan Disanica is charged with both accessing and possessing child sexual abuse and exploitation material. He's no longer permitted to practice medicine, with the college imposing the suspension yesterday. Investigators say there is no evidence the material linked to the charge against Disanica is related to his work as a physician. As part of his bail conditions, he is banned from being alone with any minors aside from his children. As wildfires continue to burn in northwestern Ontario, Global Medic is teaming up with Muslim Welfare Canada to buy mobile fire-suppressing equipment. CTV's John Musselman with the details.
19: At this Global Medic warehouse in Etobicoke, teams are mobilizing to send these portable firefighting devices to communities in northwestern Ontario.
20: It's a 1,000-liter tank. It's mounted on a welded aluminum skid. With a unit like this, you can get closer to the fire, you can deploy more of your people, and you can get the fires out.
19: More than a dozen of these units are being shipped to Thunder Bay, and additional units are coming from Edmonton. The wildfires in northwestern Ontario continue to burn. More than 50 fires are listed as out of control. 13 communities have been evacuated, displacing more than 1,800 people. Officials with Muslim Welfare Canada have partnered with Global Medic, providing equipment and money, more than $65,000, to assist in this effort.
21: Huge need over there, so that's why we want to go over front line and do the help to the people those are suffering over there.
19: John Musselman, CTV News.
14: Canadian Blood Services is appealing for donations due to a shortage in the country's blood supply. CBS says it has declined by nearly 20% since June 1st. It says it needs roughly 18,000 appointments a week to keep up with hospital demand, but over the past 6 weeks, they have fallen short by 15 to 2,500. You can make an appointment online by visiting blood.ca. 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
12: Cool conditions tonight. We are dropping to an overnight low of 13 degrees. It'll be a chilly start to your Thursday, but we will be much warmer for the afternoon. 26 degrees is going to feel more like 30, and it's sunshine both tomorrow and Friday, becoming humid again this weekend with a chance of showers both days, but especially Sunday. Temperatures back to seasonal by then with highs in the upper 20s. From the CTV Weather Center, I'm Lindsay Morrison.
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1: It's time for the Cyberpunk Survival Guide. Greg Fish explores the future of humanity. Today's article is titled, How American Hustle Culture is Killing Literacy. Now, Greg is down in the States, so he does take the American part on that. I would just say hustle culture, because it's the exact same thing is very present here in Canada, too. It's not only the hustle culture, though. It's this, you're only killing it, a boss bitch. You know, the big boss man, if you have some side hustle too. The literacy part, I'm curious, Greg Fish, where does that go?
2: So I think that goes with the simple issue that we read mostly because we are bored and we need some sort of stimulation. We need to occupy our minds with something interesting, to grapple with some ideas, to think about some things, to be a little bit more creative, to get inspiration. Or at least that's kind of how I grew up reading. So to give you a little, to paint you a little picture, imagine a little Khrushchevka in post-Soviet Ukraine and little...
1: You're going to have to explain that one, big guy.
2: Oh, fair enough. Khrushchevka is a style of apartment. So, you know, those commie blocks that everyone looks at as being these very drab,
1: no,
2: scary things.
1: No, that's not what we say, but you're from there, so I guess you could say that.
2: Yeah, I mean, technically I can. I do remember I showed a picture of actually the actual apartment where I was born to a coworker of mine. He asked me if I accidentally was showing him a screen cap from Call of Duty. So I get it, you know, I get it. Oh, wow. But yes, so in one of those, I kind of live, my little bedroom was in the office/library. And so I had all of these books, and a lot of these books were sci-fi books. And a lot of them motivated me to learn more about engineering and science, because that's what I did as a kid. After I was done playing outside, I would read, and I would read a lot. And that's kind of how I grew up with reading. But a lot of people are having a very different experience now, especially younger generations. They are not really getting the benefit of the reading. It's not a primary activity that this is what I do when I'm bored. This is what I do when I need some stimulation. They go to the internet. And then the problem is, as they learn to read in schools, reading is all about standardized tests. And it's all about answering questions. It's all about analyzing passages. It's all about breaking down reading, this rote mechanical thing that you do for a test. You don't get pleasure from it. It's not for fun. It's not to discuss ideas. It's not to get in a debate. It's to get a grade. It's to pass a test. It's a thing that you have to do. So they're not passing that to their kids, who are also not reading, and that has teachers ripping their hair out because the kids are just not reading.
1: So retention versus comprehension, two very different things. Retaining stuff so you can call it back versus truly understanding what it all means.
2: It's not even that. It's more just, do I want to read, or am I reading because I have to? Because
1: I should.
2: Yes, exactly. Because the retention, the engagement, the understanding, that comes from the experience. That comes from reading as you keep growing along.
1: So let me ask you this then, because I find myself doing this when I have a book. Because I think a lot of people, they're like, I'm going on vacation. I should take a book. And then you kind of start the book, and then you're like, yeah, I'm not really enjoying the book. But it has more to do with the mind still wandering and thinking while your eyes scroll across the page. And I wonder if that's a big part of it in today's world. You know how the young kids today, they have the TV on in the background, but they're still on their phone? They're not really watching the hockey game. And I feel like with books, we kind of do that. Like, we're going through the motion and we're reading the words, but we're not actually present to the words. We're thinking about other stuff.
2: Well, I think also the part of it is, are you actually picking the literature that you're enjoying or the things that you're supposed to read? Because there's another layer to this, which is people will say, oh, you need to read this book. Do I, though? Do I? Is that something I'm actually going to enjoy? And I feel like a lot of people read stuff because they're told this is what you should be reading.
1: Well, the wellness category is being one of the worst categories in the world you can read, because so much of it is just hooey.
2: oh, the whole thing is a scam, and I could go into that. But since Napoleon Hill, that whole thing has been a scam. I'm talking more about like the fiction work. So, and believe it or not, I think that it's more prevalent than ever, because for 1984, everyone quotes 1984 newspeak, and they abuse the crap out of it when they try to talk about politics today. But I can tell you right now, it's already here, and it's used in very interesting ways. So in the United States, I can't claim to speak for Canada. This is why I keep putting all of these little disclaimers in. But in the United States, there are people who will in one breath tell you that they are strong, protector, independent alphas, and the government should fear them because they have the votes, they have the voice, they have the fury, they have the Second Amendment. And in the same time, they will watch news stories showing police brutality or inappropriate inappropriate actions by ICE, and they say, well, you should have obeyed, you should have complied. So these very strong alphas are basically saying, we are very strong alphas because we sanction and condone state-backed violence. Slavery is freedom. At the same time, they will also say things like, everyone keeps using newspeak to distort what you're actually doing. And in reality, what they're doing is they're saying, I'm strong and I'm independent, but also government do the thing and hurt the people that I don't like. It's straight out of it, because the whole point of newspeak wasn't to just reverse words and make you believe the opposite. The whole point of it was to turn your mind into mush. Whatever it is that needs to be said to get you to go along with the idea, that's what newspeak was supposed to be. And it was with the war in Iran, you have people saying, oh, well, actually, we've been at war with Iran for 40 years. Really? Really? Have we? Only 27% of Americans even support the war. So this idea that that something that we supposedly had won already 12 times, and something that we just started out of the blue to the surprise of, like, Americans literally woke up and said, wait, we're at war with Iran now? What the hell's going on? So the idea that we've been at war with them for 40 years is absolutely bonkers, but, you know, we have always been at war with East Asia. So these concepts, these ideas that show up in fiction, how many cyberpunk things that I talked about, they're all in the novels, they're all in Snow Crash, they're all in Terminal Shock, they're all in, I could keep going, Do Androids Dream of Electric Sheep, all of these things that we're grappling with, all of these ideas that we're currently discussing, they all show up in fiction, especially science fiction, especially in kind of literature that is designed to make us think, that tackles these really edge issues of what happens next, what happens now, how do people convince others, what is our life all about. They're there, and we need to engage with them.
1: So tell me then the difference between the kinds of fiction that just make the government the bad guy, right? Easy to digest, easy bad guy, versus the more imagination stuff. I don't read a lot of fiction, so.
2: Well, I would say The Moon is a Harsh Mistress is a good one, where it basically shows that, hey, sometimes when you try and rebel against the oppressors, you might actually become the oppressor if you don't watch yourself.
1: Yeah.
2: That's the other thing. Books require a lot of shades of gray, and if you don't go along with them, you don't understand the shades of gray. The other reason why it's important is, you know, the old joke, you know, why are all of our tech overlords trying to build the Torment Nexus from the famous book, Please Don't Build the Torment Nexus? You know, that they read the sci-fi. They go through the motions, but they don't understand the nuances of it. And
1: is that our fault? We're going to run out of time here, but is that their fault for reading it that way? And it makes me curious as to how we write it. You know, when you look backwards in time at Star Trek, you know, it really shaped how the way we communicate in a lot of ways and how we look at space. And so there can be some really great things there too.
2: Fascinating. Well, I think it's really more just about tackling with the ideas first and not just taken off with them at whatever you think is at first glance.
1: Yeah, and digesting it and being taking some time to talk to your friends about it actually is a big one. That's for sure. Greg Fish, cyberpunksurvivalguide.com. Get connected. You can sign up for the newsletter as well. It's a great place to go. Shane Hewitt and The Night Shift. Thanks, Greg.
2: Always a pleasure.
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1: It's the Tony Chapman Show, coming soon to your streaming services. Tony Chapman is here. Hey, brother.
2: How's life today?
1: Life is great today. I do love life, and it feels pretty great. Took a little time. Watch a show, kick back, relax, and we're going to talk about shows. When is Chatter That Matters podcast going to end up on Netflix with all these fancy sets that these fancy podcasts have?
2: We should. I should get a fancy set, and I do envy the Howard Stern and the Joe Rogan, because they even if they're not, well, actually Stern always asks great questions, but even if they're not asking great questions, they look good.
1: They look good. But that's what it is today. The rich get richer, Tony. If you've got the successful podcast people that have the budgets and the very few that actually make money at it, they get picked up by places like Netflix, and because they just only want the best. No decision paralysis here.
2: Yeah. And then, if the bigger you are, the bigger the guest, and the things becomes a prophecy, which is really how, and I think you said it right, that the gauntlet of, my podcast is Chatter That Matters is in the top half of 1%. People go, that's amazing. Oh, yeah, but I share that space with 1,600,000 podcasts.
1: Yeah.
2: There's 16,000 podcasts in the top half of 1%. That's how many podcasts there are.
1: Yeah.
2: The competition, successful. Yet there's a finite amount of time. If you spend 5 hours a week listening to podcasts, you're competing. It's almost like the chocolate bar business. For years, everybody wanted to launch a new chocolate bar. I go, the average person has their three favorite chocolate bars. They don't buy them all the time because they know it's an indulgence. So when they do buy, they're going to want to buy the chocolate bar they love the most. And then every once in a while, they'll try something new. So if you're coming out with a chocolate bar, you better find a compelling reason for them to move off their shortlist and move you on. And that's the first step. And then the second step is, how are you going to knock somebody else off? Mm. What's your chocolate bars on your shortlist?
1: I like a good Mars bar.
2: Yeah.
1: Coffee crisp. I like the coffee crisp at Halloween because they're like bite size and I eat them sideways. I find that to be deeply satisfying. Snickers is probably my travel bar. I'm 100% bought into the if you're hungry, get a Snickers campaign.
2: Yeah. So the Mars bar and Snickers is owned by the same company. It's the same molds. And they built it. The Wonder Bar, it was built by Caramel, was all this product that ended up on the floor. Not the floor, but after making the chocolate, there was all this stuff left over, and they were going to throw it out, and somebody put it together and created a Wonder Bar.
1: Wow.
2: And I happen to be the Cadbury eggs, I love.
1: Oh, I do love that. I miss the size of them with the tin foil, but I don't miss the tin foil getting stuck to it.
2: Yeah, there's the cream eggs. I like the little eggs that come in the bag.
1: Oh, like the mini eggs.
2: Yeah, mini eggs. I'm really a fan of those. And
1: do you balance, like, even though they taste the same, different colors at the same time?
2: Yeah.
1: Yeah, me too.
2: Yeah.
1: Wild.
2: I try to eat one at a time and let it melt in your mouth, but it
1: Oh, you can't do two. You got to do two, one in each side of your mouth.
2: And the price of it is crazy now.
1: Yeah.
2: Like, it's like $2.40, and I think you get seven eggs. So
1: I get the knockoff kind, like, because who actually makes the Easter? Cadbury makes the mini eggs, right? And I think Hershey makes, like, a knockoff kind you can get at Bulk Barn.
2: Yeah.
1: Yeah, I'll go buy those ones. All right. The reason why we're here is revenue and earnings on streaming services. And I've said, how far we've come to just to unwind it all. When the sales pitch was, you should stream for $7 a month. You can save on your $100 cable bill. Everything you're ever going to want to watch. And then now we've got seven of them. And we subscribe, so we never stop paying. And by the way, now there's ads. You have to pay more if you want to get out of the ad tier. And now we're back to ads. So basically all we've done is we allowed streaming services to piggyback on telecom companies for free. Just imagine like some courier grabbing on the back of a FedEx truck to deliver packages. And the government did terrible things to not even protect the internet companies for that one. And then now they've killed the other businesses off. Everything's on streaming, including the original cable shows. And now, by the way, you're still watching ads again. So aren't we suckers, Tony?
2: Yeah, it's quite something. When Netflix announced their earnings, and they were poked at for subscriber growth, they're poked at for second seasons not succeeding, so they're great at content, and they turned it up and said, yeah, but this year we're gonna have $3 billion in revenue from advertising. And then everybody just stopped in their tracks, because this was an experiment about a year and a half ago. What is Netflix doing for that? More live events, for advertising. And the second thing is they have data on you. They know what you like, how often you turn it off halfway through. They know if you come back to the show. They know when they recommend other shows what you like. And all of that data is of immense value to advertisers. So once again, as you excrete data, they fertilize it and sell it back to you in the form of advertising and hopefully the products you buy with it. So it is a vicious circle. And yet we're paying for it through the nose unless mm-hmm. you want to have your streaming with no advertising.
1: Which is crazy to think. It's kind of like us with computers where we're like, everything's going to be on computers. Get rid of all the paper. No more paper. Digital files. And then they're like, well, you need a paper copy just as evidence. Yeah. And then now it's in the cloud. So now you also need a local copy. Plus, you also need a paper copy. Again, we're suckers.
2: And you got to pay for the cloud. And I mean, how many places have your photos? And you're going, I don't want you to have my photos. Mm-hmm. Try to get rid of them. I think this whole subscription economy, I think that you're going to see politicians use this as a way to garner popularity and votes. They're going to go heavy against digital barons and these subscriptions that are so easy to sign on for and almost impossible to get rid of. Mm-hmm. Try to get rid of Adobe.
1: Yeah.
2: It's like going through a maze. I think I could steal the crown jewels before I could get rid of that. So I think all of that's going to change, and some consumer activists are going to come in and say that's not right, and consumers should have an ability to turn in or turn off their subscriptions.
1: Fitness, I had Fit for Less, which was a biweekly payment, pretty cheap, pretty good place. Like, you got the basics. It wasn't pretty, but you got the basics for a really good price. The catch is that when you sign up, you pay a sign-up fee, which is expensive, like $50 or $80 or whatever. Then I was paying $11 every 2 weeks. I think now I was paying $15, so it's gone up substantially. And then when you cancel, there's still two more payments that come out. You have to give 30 days notice on canceling, and you cannot cancel online. You have to go into a location to cancel, and you cannot cancel on the self-help kiosk, as far as I know. At least when I asked, that's what I was told. You have to wait for the person to be there, but because they're only staffed with certain hours of the day and you have access all the time, you can't always cancel. So to your point,
2: but you can sign up anytime.
1: You can sign up at a push of a button, done.
2: Yeah. And I think this is what the pushback is going to be. It's because we're all looking at these subscriptions. I think if there ever was an app that came out and said, geez, you know, let's play Price is Right. How much do you think you're spending a month on subscriptions? I mm-hmm. would imagine that we'd underestimate it by 30 or 40%.
1: Oh, absolutely. I mean, and banking apps have taken it on. It's staggering to think, though, we just follow along. Like, we don't push back. Yeah. I mean, there are people who kept their home phones. And like old copper home phones until the point where they're like, yeah, by the way, this needs to go away now. And I kind of admire them for doing it. Like the same people who had the cable boxes or the satellite TV channels and the old school PVR, DVR kind of thing. Like we don't actually even PVR anything anymore. And one of the things that's I found most amazing is that even with some of the TV shows that you subscribe to, some of them, when you pause it, it'll like resume watching. But some of them, no, if you watch it in real time, there's no going back. Like, you can go back after it's done, but you can't go back while it's still on. So some of the technology even fails us for the basics.
2: The world is changing, and not always for the better. And I think you said it, that Canadian consumers have lost their voice.
1: Yeah.
2: You know,
1: how do we get it back?
2: I think it's getting people back to the middle ground and not taking off all the social media is so good at getting you your confirmation bias and your perceptions into beliefs that they keep you over there, and they don't, and you don't wander back in the middle and just talk to the average person saying, how much are you paying? How much am I paying?
1: Yeah.
2: Like I have to believe I've got Apple and Google have my photographs.
1: Yeah.
2: I don't want either one of them to have my photographs. I don't need 18,000 pictures.
1: Yeah. I have your photographs.
2: Yeah, but I take a picture, and the next thing you know, it's up in the cloud.
1: No, I have a copy of all your photographs. It's quite telling.
2: I appreciate it.
1: Yeah, I'll take care of it for you, but don't worry. It's just $19.95 a month, and I won't reveal them to anyone else online.
2: I appreciate it. It's a fair deal.
1: ChatterThatMatters.ca for Tony Chapman and the podcast. Thank you, brother.
2: All right. Have a great
3: clearing tonight, and then we'll see some fog patches developing overnight, low of 14. Tomorrow, those fog patches will clear up in the morning. Then we'll see sunshine, high of 25, feeling more like 27. On Friday, sunshine, high of 26. For the weekend on Saturday, mix of sun and clouds, slight chance of showers, high of 28. Sunday, cloudy, chance of rain, high of 29. I'm Bonnie Heslop for CKTB News.
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1: Interesting notion about the truth. And the truth is sort of perspective. And we can't really get tangled up in the truth in life. And we as humans, we want the truth. Give me the truth. But really, what this is way less fun. It becomes about facts and accuracy. And so when we have information that is as accurate as we know it to be, and then it becomes widely accepted because we agree that it's accurate, it becomes a fact. The cool thing, though, is that we have to remember is that over time, facts change. Information changes that supports those facts. So you would think, once you learned everything about history, you knew history. And we're going way back in time, Fred Flintstone style, to Neanderthals and humans, which I only a few months ago learned that that's different. Dr. Noel is here. April joins us from UVic on Victoria, Vancouver Island, where our CFAX 1070 brothers and sisters are, to talk about new discoveries from way back in time about our relationship with Neanderthals. And this is wild. It's new info always, April.
14: Absolutely. Well, thank you for having me. And yeah, I'm super excited. As you say, we're talking about a period that's so long ago, the Stone Age, the Paleolithic, and yet with new technologies and new excavations, we're making new discoveries literally almost every week. And so it's a really vibrant, dynamic field. And that's what makes science exciting. New facts change what we know about the past.
1: This is so cool. Paleolithic archaeologist, professor of anthropology.
14: Yes.
1: Lots of digging, lots of old stuff.
14: Exactly. So we're talking about a time period that goes back about 3.5 million years ago when we have the first recognizable stone tools to about 12,000 years ago with the beginnings of agriculture. So really an almost unimaginable swath of time.
1: What is the difference between these two creatures? Because we often refer to our loved ones as Neanderthals, but turns out they're different.
14: They are, and it really depends. Back in the day, calling someone a Neanderthal, even today saying that is maybe not necessarily a compliment, but actually the more we learn about this species, the more we actually should use that as a compliment. So Neanderthals and modern humans shared a common ancestor about 600 to 800,000 years ago, and then after that they each go on their own sort of evolutionary path, if I can put it that way. And then Neanderthals as a species are recognizable around 400,000 years ago. And so they're really similar to us from the neck down or from the back. You wouldn't necessarily notice any major differences. But when you would look at them from the neck up and at their face, basically, they look very different from us. So not only are they kind of shorter and with more barrel-shaped chests and so on, but their head shape is different, so they don't have the nice high forehead that modern humans have. They kind of slope back. But also we think biologically in terms of their cognitive behaviors and so on, that they're a little different. So they would have had language, but it wouldn't have been exactly the same as our language. They may have had trouble processing language to the same degree. They may have had less cognitive flexibility and so on. But at the same time, we were learning that they made their own jewelry. They did art. They made super glue. They made their own adhesives. So they're really quite sophisticated in many, many ways, but they are different from us in some fundamental ways as well.
1: Now, I don't want to be off topic, but did we cross-pollinate after the fact? Because you had sort of that 400,000, 600,000 years ago. Mm-hmm. I'm guessing, you know, people are always trying to make new friends.
14: Yeah,
1: and 100%. I mean, some people kind of look like as you've described it too. So I don't mean that in a bad way. I just mean that's the way people look. So the dissection of the two pathways can't be completely distinct and autonomous from each other.
14: Yeah, absolutely. So we have different periods of interbreeding, which is what I think you're referring to. So
1: I didn't know the word is really the
14: of getting together
1: hooking up
14: for encounters, exactly. Around 100,000 years ago is one major period of interbreeding between the two species, and then again around 50 to 43,000 years ago we have the 7,000 year period in Europe where we see a lot of interbreeding happening. And if any of your listeners have done their 23andMe genealogy or DNA test, you'll often get this readout that says this is your percentage of Neanderthal genes. And so people, when they say, "Oh, well, I'm 2 to 4% Neanderthal," what they're meaning is that some of those genes are coming from that second period of interbreeding around 50,000 years ago, which is kind of cool.
1: That's wild. So what changed? Prehistoric cave discoveries. Someone was digging?
14: So there have been some really interesting things that have come out in the last few months, and in fact, the last week or so. We have a site called Uçeşlü, and I apologize because my Turkish is non-existent, so I know I've butchered that name. But that's a site that dates to between, or at least the period we're interested in, is between 77,000 and about 47,000. And so it shows a number of stratigraphic layers that are associated with Neanderthals, and then they disappear from that cave site anyways, and then we have modern humans living in that cave site. But what's really cool is that we see cultural continuity between these two groups. So even though they're different species, they're seemingly hunting the same kinds of animals. They're making the same kinds of stone tools, and they're also making jewelry out of shells that are very similar. And so the reason why this is interesting is that it happens in a place called the Levant, which is a geographic area that includes like Israel, Jordan, Syria, Lebanon, Turkey, and so on, that connects, it acts kind of like a corridor between Africa and Eurasia. What is different? Why do Neanderthals go extinct and modern humans live on? There's a principle in biology called competitive exclusion. So if you have two species, they can't occupy the exact same niche. They can't be doing the exact same thing. It just violates that principle. And so that makes, the first thing I thought when I read this new study was, what are they doing differently that we're not picking up yet in the archaeological record? And does it come back to those really cool studies of 3D reconstructions of their brains and so on that shows that there might be some interesting cognitive differences? So,
1: well, it's fascinating stuff. And what comes next, I suppose, is why did we make it and they didn't? I guess if there was two different beasts living, occupying the same space.
14: Absolutely. And so, you know, I think there are as many theories about that as there are paleoanthropologists, you know, people like me who study this time period. Some of the more important ones are things like climate, for example, climate change, but there's all sorts of issues with that. For me, my personal point of view is that it comes down to demography. Neanderthals were always kind of living in smaller groups that were less connected compared to modern humans that are living in groups that seem to be more socially connected. If you have just even like a 1.5% increase in infant mortality, they can disappear in 2,000 years.
1: Wow.
14: So that's such a short time. So for me, it's a demographic thing. They just didn't have big enough numbers to remain viable.
1: That's fascinating. I think it's neat to sort of see that. When you look at where we're trending these days, doesn't it ring a few bells of like, we're isolating ourselves, staying away, not being as social, not having as many babies. And
14: right.
1: Certainly worth learning from the past. Dr. April Knoll, UVic, it's a mouthful, Paleolithic archaeologist, professor of anthropology, Neanderthals. Be nice to them. You could be related to them.
14: Absolutely.
0: When you wake up,
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1: Like that fall in Calgary is basically 2 weeks long, and it's perfect. The trees turn to yellow, and the sun is nice, and then after that is winter. So that sweet spot is expensive.
2: Okay, and you're doing it at a movie theater.
1: We're doing it in a movie theater.
2: That's cool. Excited for that part?
1: Yeah, they put your name on the marquee and everything.
2: Oh, that's kind of fun.
1: I know. I love that. And the pictures are going to be so good.
2: It's a smart marketing thing. That you'll take your photo and share it, right?
1: Beautiful.
2: Lindsay Broadhead was on with Jamie Yellerton. We were talking on smart speakers about how our Prime Minister, Mark Carney, is handling Donald Trump.
3: I'm quite obsessed, and I have been for a long time, when you're looking at communications in particular, about the power of silence. And the power of non-response, right? And I think Carney is actually not just the best of the options. I think he's doing a remarkable job. I believe it for this reason. He's used silence very powerfully. Now, the problem that he finds himself in is that, and we find ourselves in, more importantly, is that we're caught up in the cycle of the silence, right? We don't know what his intentions are. We see him very busy around the world, in Europe in particular. And we hope that that will be the medicine to what ails us to the south. But at the end of the day, we don't know. And it's that silence that is deafening from a Canadian perspective. From an international relations point of view, it is spot on strategic. And I think it works. And he's doing the right thing from a Trump point of view. What we need is some fodder to fill that void so that we know with certainty what he's doing remotely and abroad is the right thing for Canadians. He's done a lot of stuff recently, but it's only raised more questions of how we're going to pay for it, linking back to your tax question, right?
2: Yeah.
3: Spending a lot of money. So how is this going to be feasible so that at the end of the day, we can, you know, Matthew in Montreal feels a little bit more certain about his life and more confident about his life, and because there's Matthews everywhere, right?
2: Jamie Yellerton was with us, too. That was Lindsay Broadhead on Smart Speakers. Shane Hewitt on The Night Shift. The podcast is on the iHeart app. We talked about surveillance pricing, which means that you pay a different price than somebody else when you walk into the grocery store. And Bruce Winder was on the show.
4: Right now, it doesn't exist in the grocery sector, at least. You know, I've done some research. All three of the big Canadian grocers have come out and said, we don't do this. We're not going to do this. So it's sort of like a solution looking for a problem.
2: When you go to the stores like Canadian Tire and some of the giant grocery stores, they've stopped using the old school labels. And I was reminiscing about, remember, they pop them in the little thing and they would change the prices and stuff. But they've kind of stopped using that, and they have those little battery operated or rechargeables. They basically swap them out and they assign them to the product. They scan the product, they scan the little tab, and then they hang it up and it knows what price it's supposed to show until the battery dies, and they take it away and they recharge it, and they just go through and they swap those out through the course of the day. Now, that also means that they could dynamically change the price, that if the store is busier at nighttime,
4: right,
2: they could raise the prices without us even realizing it because they're digital price tags. Is that even a thing, or am I making that up?
4: Yeah, no, it's not a thing. ESLs, or electronic shelf labels, are all about really trying to create price accuracy between the cash and what's on the shelf. Obviously, they can adjust prices if there's a sale. They can go down quicker. It saves labor. And that's not happening at all. I mean, you know, I think grocers realize that this would cross a line in Canada, you know, that this is something that's taboo. And grocery is just like other retail. It's all about trust. And if you damage that trust, it's really difficult to get it back. And I can't see any of them really taking a shot at this at all. I think they've all said that this is something we're not going to do.
2: Well, that's good news from Bruce Winder right there. Shane Hewitt in The Night Shift. Three things we learned today. Nathan Radke and Dr. Lee Kunla are on the show, and they're celebrating this coming week the official release of their book. We've been talking about it for months. We've seen the cover. We've been linking to

0: it on all the podcasts, Conspiracies. It's called The Uncover Up. And if you, it's going to be in the podcast description from tonight's show if you want to get linked to it and go buy it. But they talk about what drove them to be professors that teach conspiracies, how they work and the history of them, why we get sucked into them, and why the two of them came together to put together this book.
1: So we've been working together for, goodness, I don't even like to think how long it's actually been, certainly over a decade. And the original idea for the course was Nathan's, and it was a really great way of, this is being a bit unfair, but almost tricking students into learning because it met the students where they were at. And it really talked to them about, you know, how to think about stuff that they're talking about with their families, with their friends, that they're engaged in. And then we were teaching this course together. We developed other courses together. Then we started a podcast, and we've been doing that for almost a decade as well. And out of that grew the book. And at this point, I can't tell you whose idea it was. I don't even know which ideas are mine anymore and which are just Nathan's ideas that at some point
0: I've
1: Yeah, we have one mind, and we both share it occasionally, to the point where even when our colleagues see us, they you know, refer to each other as the other half. I've just seen your other half walk past. So this is really a piece of collaboration that comes out of, 10 years of experience of researching and teaching this stuff.
0: So, Nathan, you guys kind of bring stories. Like, if I brought the same story to you, and say we talked about Area 51, you both would talk about the same information pieces, but you also would talk about it differently. So when there's the two of you teaching and the two of you on the book, what's the difference that perspectives or angles that just by nature between you and Lee?
2: Well, I mean, perspective is everything. And what's great
0: about it. And also nothing at all.
2: And also nothing, because there is no reality. But one of the nice things about having somebody like Lee to work with is that, I mean, we're human beings, we've got frailties, but when there's two of us, I mean, obviously there's twice the amount of frailties, but also that we can sometimes balance each other out. Where I'm weak, he can be stronger, where he's, you know, and vice versa. For example, I do remember the exact moment we planned out the book. It was on a 9-hour drive to an American Air Force base where Lee and I were going down to try to find, to track down the great 1950s flying saucer that was built in Malton, Ontario.
0: Fascinating stuff. You've got to hear the whole story. Nathan Radke, Dr. Lee Kunla, big congratulations, because the book is officially coming out here in a couple of days. The link to the Amazon, if you want to do it that way, and the bookstores is available for you on the description of the podcast, okay? So jump in on it, get involved, and check out the book. It's pretty cool stuff. All of these conversations in full length, Shane Hewitt and The Night Shift, the podcast, on the iHeart app, where you can also live stream all these stations too, send us messages, get free music, listen to music channels. 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Thanks so much for being here.
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6: clearing tonight, and then we'll see some fog patches developing overnight, low of 14. Tomorrow, those fog patches will clear up in the morning. Then we'll see sunshine, high of 25, feeling more like 27. On Friday, sunshine, high of 26. For the weekend on Saturday, mix of sun and clouds, slight chance of showers, high of 28. Sunday, cloudy, chance of rain, high of 29. I'm Bonnie Heslop for CKTV News.
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7: Happened at a plaza in Scarborough just moments before the structure and a nearby car were found in flames. This is the second time a business in this plaza has been the target of arson. CTV's Janice Golding reports.
8: Emergency officials say they were called to respond to a break and enter in progress, and when they arrived on scene, a car and several businesses were on fire. Tenants had to be evacuated, and many businesses at the mall remain shut today.
9: It's so smoky.
10: 2 months ago, it's already happened here.
8: While signage was destroyed by flames, when we were here in April for another blaze, which coincidentally was also set around 2:30 a.m., the business was called Seven Heaven Massage Spa. A business by that same name at the same address continues to be advertised online.
11: Something has to take place here right now, because you know this is the second time this happened. Somebody could have died in each of the incidents what occurred. Something has to give.
8: While emergency services are calling the fire suspicious, they are not releasing further details.
7: A new set of graphic health warnings is coming to cigarette packages across Canada. The new designs feature images highlighting the health impacts of smoking on both smokers and those around them. The Canadian Cancer Society says the warnings have been shown to reduce smoking since they debuted in 2001. Canada was the first country to require package warnings, and in 2024 became the first to require warnings on individual cigarettes. All of the updated messaging is required by August 1st. Six belugas from Marineland are now settling into their new homes in the United States. Four of the whales are at Chicago's Shedd Aquarium. The other two went to SeaWorld in San Antonio. The remaining whales from Marineland are expected to be taken to aquariums in Georgia, San Diego, and Spain. Well, as the Blue Jays continue to tumble in the standings, rumors are swirling about whether the team will make some moves as the trade deadline approaches. Here's CTV's Raheem Ladani.
12: Other than pitching, hitting, managing, everything is great.
13: The Jays suffered their sixth loss in seven games on Tuesday. It's a dramatic drop from their 2025 World Series run, which captivated the baseball world and the entire country. But this season, the team has scored the fewest runs in the entire league and sit last in their division.
14: There's no secret, this is not going to be... It's not going to be easy. This is going to be hard.
15: Jays management now have a decision to make. Do they continue to chase the slim hope of trying to sneak into a final wild card spot, or do they admit the lost season and sell off some of their assets before the August 3rd trade deadline?
16: This team wants to be a competitive team, so they're going to make moves that help them not only for what would be the remainder of this year, but also reloading for seasons to come.
13: Many Jays fans feel it's time to move on.
17: It's time to start selling, I think.
13: But others are holding out hope.
18: I think they all need to get playing as a team, become united, and just, you know, give it that old Blue Jays go.
13: Believing the Jays can still swing some late season heroics.
7: The Jays are currently sitting six games out of the final playoff spot. Tap into breaking news anywhere. 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
6: We're going to warm up again tomorrow, but first we've got another chilly night ahead. 13 for the low with a breezy west wind. Lots of sunshine tomorrow, and even though it will be a cool start, we're looking at a daytime high of 26 degrees, feeling more like 30. Seasonal Friday too at 27. The weekend becomes warmer and more humid. It'll be feeling into the mid-30s once again. We're going to watch for possible showers though, especially into Sunday. From the CTV Weather Center, I'm Lindsay Morrison.
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1: Booze and Reviews. Richard Krause is here. RichardKrause.ca to get connected with all of his podcasts. Richard's going to give us a movie, review the movie, tell us about the movie. And he's also going to be our host with his very checkered back alley bartender past from a young man. He's going to entertain and please in ways we never have before. And I begin this question with this question, Richard Krause. This is a long movie. We're going to need a lot of drinks.
2: Well, not if you want to be awake at the end of this movie, because it's the Odyssey. It is Christopher Nolan's take on Homer's ancient Greek epic, and it is 3 hours long. And I mean, when I say 3 hours, I don't mean it's 3 hours-ish. No, it's 2 hours and 53 minutes long or something like that. And it would have been longer, but the large format film that Nolan prefers to use, this 70 mil IMAX film, projectors can only handle 3 hours of it at a time. And so while some of the screenings, I'm sure, will be digital, which means it could be as long as you want it to be, he prefers to cater to people that want to see it on film, projected on film. So it's just under 3 hours. And it is what you expect from a Christopher Nolan movie. It is, as I said, quite lengthy. There are the usual complaints about the audio. He does not like to go back and re-record audio or lines. So sometimes if it's a little murky, that's okay. He prefers the authenticity of it. People have complained about it for years, but it's just part of his modus operandi. It's the way he makes movies. And that's on display here. You see that a little bit. But when this movie, which is the story of Odysseus, played by Matt Damon. He's the Greek king of Ithaca. He has won the Trojan War in Troy. He is now trying to make his way back to his home in Ithaca, to his wife Penelope, who is beset by suitors who are trying to marry her to get the power of the throne. And there's all sorts of other things that are happening here. It's a familiar story. It is a story that's 2,700 years old. Many people listening may have seen it or before in film. Perhaps you've read it. But this version is different. This version uses modern language. So that's one of the first things that you'll notice. But when this movie is great, when this movie is firing on all cylinders, it is exhilarating. It doesn't fire on all cylinders all the way throughout. It starts off a little slow. There's a couple of moments that sort of sag a little bit. But, you know, when you have Christopher Nolan put a stage of war scene, for instance, and if you see 1,000 soldiers on screen fighting, there are actually 1,000 people there fighting. He doesn't use CGI. And so it feels authentic. It feels visceral. There is a scene where they meet the Cyclops, the 60-foot-tall, one-eyed creature who's a shepherd on this island that they invade, and they're trying to steal his flock for food. And it was actually shot on an island in a cave with a 60-foot puppet. And so instead of, having a computer-generated pixels and bits and bytes and whatever it is that makes up computer-generated imagery, they built a puppet, and through puppetry and, using various techniques, electronic techniques to move the face and that kind of thing, they created something that feels like you can reach out and touch it. And it's scary, and it gives you a sense of scale, and it really works. That's when the movie is firing on all cylinders, and it's exhilarating. There's another scene later on with Samantha Morton, who plays Circe. She is a witch who can turn people into livestock. That's her thing. And that scene is filled with special effects, But again, they're all done practically. They're all done on the set. They're all done, as they say, in camera. So as people are transforming and changing, it's all done with this really beautifully choreographed camera movement with the actors and that sort of thing. Impossibly complicated to stage. And yet, when you see it, it is honestly one of the most exciting sequences of film that I've seen in a very long time. So The Odyssey, it's going to make a fortune. It's already sold 150,000 tickets or something like that. And but it's quite something, particularly if you're a fan of Christopher Nolan.
1: So it sounds fantastic. Now, where do we go with the drinks? It is booze and reviews. It makes me think of a couple of things. With a movie that long, I'm thinking we need something maybe with some espresso in it. Or like a Mexican booze cruise, massive, big, tall, like Cancun style serving glass, or something far more meaningful. Up to you.
2: Well, I went for the far more meaningful. So I chose a drink called the Nectar of the Gods. In ancient Greek myths, nectar was the divine drink of the gods on Mount Olympus. And they paired it with ambrosia, which was their food. And together they granted immortality and eternal youth. And so Homer and other poets describe it as being served by the goddess of youth mostly at divine feasts. So if you want to make a nectar of the gods at home, I can't guarantee it's going to give you immortality or, you know, make you younger or whatever it might be. But it does taste good. It's half an ounce of vodka, half an ounce of rum, half an ounce of peach schnapps, half an ounce of triple sec. You shake all the ingredients except for the juice and the grenadine, which you'll add a little bit later. So shake up the booze, add a little bit of pineapple juice, give that another shake, and then you pour that into a cocktail glass, and then slowly put a little bit of grenadine on top, which will give you a little, you know, red kind of glow at the very top of the drink. And it's delicious. It's got a bit of a kick to it, so be careful. It's called the Nectar of the Gods.
1: That sounds such a fantastic summertime drink too. That's tempting in the middle of the summer.
2: It's a little easy drinking though too, so you have to be careful.
1: Well, isn't that the problem with some of these? You barely even taste them, Richard, because they go down so quick. Okay, so far more meaningful. It's booze and reviews. The Odyssey is the movie. Where do we go next for the drinks?
2: Well, ambrosia is the next drink. Now, ambrosia, as I just talked about, is the food that the gods drink. This is a cocktail, it's kind of a French-inspired fizz. It's a champagne cocktail. So you take an ounce of Calvados, which is apple brandy, a quarter of an ounce of Cointreau or Triple Sec or whatever you have at your home bar, a quarter of an ounce of fresh lemon juice, and you shake the cognac, the Calvados, the Cointreau, and the lemon juice with ice. You strain into a flute, chilled, if you can manage it, and then you top it off with sparkling wine. And it's delicious and, you know, kind of like a good cocktail party drink.
1: Booze and Reviews, Richard Cross. I feel classy today, Richard. Okay, well, let's get one more in since we're being so fancy with Odyssey as the movie.
2: Well, Circe, who I told you about earlier, can turn people into animals and that kind of thing. But she was also famous for her knowledge of herbs and potions and that kind of thing. So here is a drink named after her. So you need an orange peel. You need half an ounce of simple syrup. You need old-fashioned bitters like Peychaud's bitters or something like that. You can get all sorts of honey liqueurs or honey syrup you can probably make at home. You need a couple of ounces of that. And so you take the orange peel, you put it in the bottom of a glass, you add the sugar and the bitters, you muddle that together with a spoon, add the honey liqueur, shake with ice, and then strain over into a glass and top with soda water. And it's light, it's refreshing, and it's got a nice little smell to it, aroma to it as well.
1: 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And it sounds fantastic. I don't even like long movies. And I find it appealing. 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
21: Traveling around for nothing. Isn't that a great idea? Wouldn't that be nice? That was actually the promise of awards programs originally, wasn't it? To travel for free. And it's all changed. Patrick Soyka is here, rewardscanada.ca, and you've put together a how-to list a little bit, not really, but kind of, about how to take full advantage of your flying points.
25: Absolutely, yeah. So I think, you know, what triggered this was I actually just saw something on LinkedIn talking about how, you know, the days of flying for free are gone, that they're long gone, long time ago. And I thought to myself, it's like, well, that's not really the case, but it is somewhat outside of Canada more. We're kind of lucky in Canada in that we can technically fly for free, like $0 outlay, you know, using loyalty programs and credit cards or the combination of the two.
21: Getting there, well, this was the old promise, right? Remember when Air Miles first came out? And that was a long time ago. And then there was a promise of you can earn a free flight. And then you started to look at the numbers. You're like, ooh, that's going to take a long time. But then you stuck to it. And over the course of all your Zellers purchases or whatever it is that you accumulated over the years, you got to the point where you were like, I'm going to take advantage of this and go buy the trip. And then you realized that you still had to pay for all the taxes, all the fees, all the things. And after 4 years of saving points, you saved $65.
25: That's right. Yeah. And that was the big trigger to the whole notion of no longer being able to fly for free. It is all those added taxes and fees. And then, you know, all the airlines, it's been a long time now, but it just feels like yesterday I started adding all the fuel surcharges and these different carrier surcharges, which some loyalty programs like Air Miles, which was a third party, passed along those charges because they, you know, it's not their own airline. So we saw all these things happen where, and suddenly, you know, you're redeeming 60,000 points for a flight to Europe and paying $900 on top of that in fees and taxes.
21: And if you got it on sale, it was $939, you know?
25: Exactly. So basically what had happened is, the shift in the industry to the way airlines price their tickets, especially to Europe. Europe's the worst. I mean, a lot of times you'll find that base fare for a flight is $2 and the rest of it is taxes and fees. So when you went to go use Air Miles, when Air Miles did change their program and not being like a flat rate when they went kind of based on price, you could redeem 20 Air Miles for your flight to Europe, but that covers the $2 and you'd still be out the $900 you'd have to pay for taxes and fees. But a lot of that has changed now with many of the airline programs and Air Miles themselves, Blue Rewards. Earlier this year, they switched to using Expedia as their booking engine, and that now allows them to be able to have their members redeem points for the entire charge, including all the taxes and fees.
21: Well, and that was the reason why I had originally moved to the World Elite MasterCard at BMO. And because it was basically you could book your trip, any class, whatever you wanted. And all you had to do is go to your statement, click the thing, click the button, and poof, and the next day the money was there. And so it was really great to be able to just redeem the VAT. Now, you can actually redeem on a lot of these programs more than that. You know, you could redeem groceries or whatever, but now originally it was just travel. And that was amazing because then you could go and you could do that. It didn't matter if you bought a standby ticket or a business class ticket, you could get your money back. And are we seeing more of that now?
25: We are. That's what I like to call the any travel at any time credit cards. And that is that's my other tip for getting flights for free is using those cards. And so basically you can book whoever you want. You're not stuck with a single program or like an ecosystem. You know, some people love their Aeroplan, but others will be like, Canada and their partners aren't the right airlines for me. Same thing with Porter Airlines. You know, the Porter Airlines program, you know, you can only fly as far as Porter goes or with some other partner airlines. So by having these any travel, any time cards, you can go, say you're in Europe and you buy a Ryanair flight. You can do exactly like you said. You buy it on your credit card and then redeem the points the the next day, or, you know, some programs give you up to a year afterwards. So you don't even have to have the points yet. You can accumulate after you've actually taken the flight, keep collecting points, and then redeem the points against. You know, I know your Bank of Montreal card, that one is like, I think you have 90 days afterwards. There's some programs that are 60 days, but there's a few out there that give you up to 12 months afterwards. So you don't even have to have the points, and you can still fund your travels. And that is, yeah, that's the key for that. And then combining those type of cards with a program like Aeroplan. Well, Aeroplan, I shouldn't say Aeroplan, because Aeroplan gives you the option to redeem all, like, for the entire fare. They give you four options when you redeem for an Aeroplan flight. There's like the lowest amount of points, two mid-levels, and then the top level is using points to cover everything. So they give you an option. So let's throw in like Air France KLM. So if you're a Flying Blue member, which is a great program for Canadians too, especially for flying across the Atlantic, they don't give an option to use their miles for the taxes and fees. So what you can do is you use your Flying Blue miles for the base fare. We'll use your example of the BMO World Elite, put the taxes and fees on the BMO World Elite, and then when that charge shows up, redeem points against the charge, and now you've got your whole flight for free by combining the two programs.
21: Oh, that's interesting. And what a cool way to be able to do it and take advantage of that. When you say Porter and WestJet, Porter, for example, now they have their own card to use their the VIP points to whatever, which is great because it helps with bags and upgrades and all those things.
25: Right.
21: Same thing with WestJet. But WestJet did recently change theirs. It used to be if you were a WestJet card subscriber, you could always fly for one bag free. But now you have to use their card to get your benefits.
25: That's right.
21: Which is a drawback. And that's pulled me away from using WestJet as often, except for they do have a pretty good, after you log in and then they're tracking all your behavior, but they do split prices where they'll do you have enough points plus this cash point.
25: Exactly.
21: And so, I mean, I have gone return to Calgary on $250 and done a blend of points in cash. Is that part of it too?
25: Yeah, absolutely. So, I mean, the WestJet program works a lot like those Any Travel Anytime, because it is basically, it is essentially like a cash back type program where you use your points. You know, you just have to have a minimum 2,500 points to redeem for $25 off your flight. If you have more than 2,500, you know, sky's the limit how much you can redeem, I guess, how much you earn. And WestJet's the same. They do give you the options to redeem for taxes and fees. And they go one step further than, say, Air Canada Aeroplan. You can actually use your WestJet points towards seat selection fees and baggage fees as well. So if you don't have the WestJet card to get the free checked bag, and you're flying on the most basic fare, you know, to get the cheapest fare, but you also want, you know, you do have to check a bag and seat selection fee, you do have the option to use your WestJet points towards those. So you can get, you know, again, you can fly totally for free even with your extras.
21: It's important to look at all flight classes. I know that most of us will go and be like, okay, what's the cheapest flight? You know, middle seat at the back, you know, you're actually handing the guy toilet paper.
25: Yeah.
21: But that's using the bathroom. But it is worth it to check all the flight levels, because there is my flight to Atlanta earlier this year. It was, I don't know, like $30 more to fly first class to Atlanta from Toronto. Now, from Ottawa to Toronto, it was like $1,000 difference. But to go from Toronto to Atlanta, it was only a couple of bucks difference. And I have a flight coming up later in the year that I booked the Porter Reserve fare, because the Porter Reserve fare was cheaper than Porter plus bags. So it is important to don't assume that you can't afford to fly in a different class.
25: That's right. Yeah, especially if you are taking some of those extras. Like if you do want to pick your seats beforehand, if you know you're going to be checking bags and you don't have a credit card that covers your checked bag fees, do the math. A lot of times the next level up that gives you your first bag for free, or it's included, I shouldn't say free, it's included in the fare, and maybe seat selection included there. That a lot of times, just like what you just said, it ends up being cheaper than buying the cheapest fare, which has the most restrictions anyways on it, and adding all the extras. You know, you know, unless you are 100%, you're strictly carry a backpack, you don't check luggage and those type of things, and you don't care where you sit on the plane, you definitely want to check out those extra fares. I mean, my family, we used to do it too. We were lucky when before Air Canada did their major pullback out of Calgary, a lot of their flights to California, we flew to California for weekends all the time, because it's such a short flight for us. Their business class was usually priced only about $100 more than economy class, because nobody was booking business on that and they were trying to sell it. So we were flying business class down there. Now, I mean, you know, business class in North America, it's not like your lie flat seats or anything, but still, you know, meals were included, bags were included, everything, you know, when you added it up, it was very little difference. And, you know, you get on the plane first, you get off the plane first, your baggage priority, all those little benefits for $100 more per person was so worth it.
21: Well, it's fascinating. Rewardscanada.ca on the website. Can we go find this list, Patrick?
25: Absolutely. If they're right on the homepage, yeah, or if you want to go rewardscanada.ca/flying-for-free.
21: Flying for free. What a notion. Yeah. You used to be able to do it, and you can't anymore. And Patrick Stoica from Rewards Canada trying to get you back on the free flights, because that's the way I believe it should be. The incentive shouldn't just be collecting our data. It should be a bit of a trade-off, that's for sure. And seeing the actual benefits of investing in these companies. And I do recommend that, by the way. We have great aviators in Canada, and all of them, you know, even the tiny, tiny ones that are just regional. But I would say between, you know, WestJet and Porter and Air Canada, they've all been fantastic for me, and we need to support them, but they also can
1: clearing tonight, and then we'll see some fog patches developing overnight, low of 14. Tomorrow, those fog patches will clear up in the morning. Then we'll see sunshine, high of 25, feeling more like 27. On Friday, sunshine, high of 26. For the weekend on Saturday, mix of sun and clouds, slight chance of showers, high of 28. Sunday, cloudy, chance of rain, high of 29. I'm Bonnie Heslop for CKTB News. Michael
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9: Science Sam is here, Dr. Samantha Yameen, SamanthaYameen.com for the website, and Science.Sam for all of the socials. You see her on Mary Berg, hanging out, doing science things all the time, and with us too. Hi, Sam.
10: Hey, Shane.
9: Science changes always. And always. One of the coolest things about science is that it's not just black and white and it's not concrete forever, because things keep happening. We keep learning. And I fumbled upon a story about the Hadron Collider, which is this giant tube thing built underground in Europe. And I like the God particle came from the work that they did with this. Now, you're a neuroscientist. This is like crazy physics stuff, but it's adjacent because of the structure. So what do you know about it, like the kinds of cool things they've done there?
10: I mean, we always hear about the Large Hadron Collider, and much like anyone, I'm like, I kind of get it. I don't know how much, but what's cool there, the particle you're talking about, it's the site where they discovered the Higgs boson, which, again, we heard make so many headlines in 2012 when the discovery was announced. But what it really tells us is like this fundamental thing about the universe that was predicted in theories decades ago, and they were actually able to finally measure it for the first time. And that's the thing I love about physics, is like there are the theories, there's the ideas of how things in the universe work, that I don't even know how they're making predictions without being able to actually do the experiments. So they right. do the thoughts and then the experiments after. And like, this was a payoff of decades later, they discovered this thing that tells us how any particle in our universe has mass. Pretty important. And they just small figured things. It out. Right?
9: Ah, very I lost small. The particle.
10: Yeah.
9: Where'd you put the particle?
10: I think it was like, it happens in like one in a billion collisions. So like, we're talking massive amounts of data these scientists were gathering in a tunnel 100 meters underground at CERN. Yeah.
9: So they build this thing underground and they're blasting mm-hmm. atoms and stuff at each mm-hmm. other, trying to see what had neuro, I don't know, molecules. And they're trying to see what smaller. Happens. Even smaller. So like,
10: particles.
9: This like, is the thing. And so I did just watch Project Hail Mary.
10: Oh, and so good.
9: It is such a good movie. But mm-hmm. at one point they lose the blastophage, whatever the stuff is.
10: Oh,
9: they
10: astrophage.
9: Lose the little astrophage. That's what they yeah. call it. And they lose the stuff. And like, we got, I lost the stuff. And so they're trying to find it. And that's kind of how I imagine this collider is, this giant tube, and they're blasting these things, trying to see what happens. And you know, when, I don't know, you're trying to like unlock something or remove something, you're not quite sure if it clips this way or that way. And you're mm-hmm. like, well, just give it a shove. Let's see what happens. And then you kind of flinch a little bit. I feel yeah. like that's what the scientists do. They're like, okay, hit go. And then they...
10: It's even happens. Worse than that, because they can only detect this particle's invisible. It's like not something they can see directly in any way. They're figuring out it's there. They're observing it, quote unquote, because there's like some missing thing being detected. They can detect, okay, I know what a proton looks like. I know what a photon looks like. There's like certain particles, they know what they should look like in a detector, or how a detector would respond to them to be more mm-hmm. accurate. But then there's just like some thing that they're observing that's unaccounted for. Like, imagine, you know, you have like a bag of mush and you weigh it and you're like, well, I know I put 10 grams of this mush and 5 grams of this, so I'm gonna guess the other 3 grams is this. Like, that's kind of the mm-hmm. simple version of the way that they're figuring this out. And so that's like their big discovery, everyone knows them for, but they've been running big experiments in the decade plus since, and now they're finally shutting that thing that gave us that discovery down.
9: Yeah.
10: Which was a big, big news. Yeah.
9: Which was big news. And apparently it was the plan all along, but nobody really yes. talked about it. And this is the interesting thing, is they spent all this money and they built this thing. And I it does make me wonder, like, how much drugs do these guys do to imagine these things? Because there's got to be a lot of mushrooms involved. But at the same time, so they built this machine, and then they did some work on it, and then they did it again, they ran it again, and then now it's at the end of its cycle. Mm-hmm. And this was the plan all along, and that's what caught my eye with it. It was like, oh, what do you mean they're shutting it down? How's that even a thing? But it turns out there is a whole new life coming.
10: Yes. So they did what it's been, it was opened in 2008. It's been collecting data since 2009. It's been doing its thing for a long time. Okay. It's put in the hours. Now they're doing the planned shutdown, and they're going to revamp it over the next, let's say, 4-ish years. And by 2030, it should be running again, operational again, but in a new form. So they're going to repurpose stuff, get the detectors going, like soup them up, basically, so that they can take like even more sensitive measurements and get like even better data to keep answering these fundamental questions about the universe. So it's not like they're going to shut the whole tunnel down. They're just going to soup it up a bit before they do more experiments.
9: Yeah, I feel like they're putting in a turbocharger. Like,
10: basically, that's yeah. It's going to be called, what's it called? The high luminosity LHC, or the high lumi LHC. That's the mm-hmm. next phase. But for us, it's just a souped up thing.
9: So, but your PhD is neuroscience, mm-hmm. right? So it's all kinds of electronic things going on in the brain. not to oversimplify and even pretend that I... Oh, is it? I mean, here's me sounding like I'm pretending like I understand, like, the person with a PhD, like what you do.
10: No, that's it.
9: But when you look at things like this and you go, okay, well, so I study the brain and the electricity and all the mystical and the magical and the what the heck electrical things are going on in there. And then you look at these guys and they're doing the whole universe in their study. What does it say to you when you read this stuff? Does your brain just go, whoa?
10: My brain melts because at least what I'm trying to figure out, I can look at through a microscope, you know, and we got to do things to make what I'm trying to look at visible. Proteins are pretty small. So we, you know, there's some extra work there too. Not saying it's easy by any means, but they're going so much smaller. They're not looking, they're relying on like math. And for them, they can look at math and see things the same way I look at a picture from a microscope and see things. So, but they're really actually more connected than you'd think, because if anyone has ever heard of a PET scan, right? Or any type of, you know, you might see nuclear medicine on a sign at a hospital, and that type of imaging actually uses particle physics. And so a lot of the stuff that they learned in developing the tools at CERN and through their discoveries at CERN have now helped advance things in healthcare, for example, so that we can have better imaging of things, including the brain. So like all of this stuff that people are doing that feels really different, because it is, the physicists and the neuroscientists, actually science always begets more science and builds on itself.
9: So I imagine a bunch of folks sitting around with beer or whiskey and they're like, you know what we should do? Let's build a big tube underground and fire stuff at it and hope it doesn't blow up the planet and cause a black hole. Because that was one of the original conversations way back in the day, was like, whoa, what if this thing opens up a black hole and sucks up the universe? Like, this.
10: I don't remember that, but
9: yeah.
10: In the physicists I trust, I mean, they're. If in the 60s they could propose the theory for the Higgs boson, that would and then later it gets proven that that was right. I mean, I think I could trust them if they could do math back then and have it check out now. Of course, everything is so precisely measured before they do any of the big scale experiments. So it's pretty wild stuff.
9: Precisely measured, precisely imagined. Could go either way. What do you say to people who are curious, though? I mean, because there are people who are listening who have always thought, maybe I should be a scientist, or maybe I should study the brain, or maybe I like these physics things, or rockets, or whatever it might be. What do you say to those people? Because this stuff sounds like we need more of these people.
10: Please remain curious and never shut down that curiosity. Pursue it, even if it's just as a hobby. There are lots of great, even YouTubers. I love the YouTuber Veritasium for explaining physics. He makes physics make sense. So look up, and CERN themselves put out all sorts of videos and cool things. So there's a lot of ways to connect with science, even casually, and asking these fundamental questions, whether you're doing it from a tunnel underground and doing big experiments or from the surface here, just wondering. I think that's the core of what it means to be human, is to wonder about the world and be curious. So don't stop.
9: So the Hadron Collider under renovation, new things coming.
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9: Summer jobs, they can come in really handy. They can be nice. The one thing that we don't often ask is why. Why do you want a summer job? Now, the young folks, and we'll talk about the young folks. Now, that's pretty clear, right? Make money when you're not in school. But for some of us, we don't ask why. And some of the

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1: What's the change?
2: We have a change in our executive. We have a new board chair, vice chair, and past chair. And I have the privilege of hanging around the board and talking with you, Shane.
1: That's fun. All right, so CERIC is CERIC.ca. So tell me about how we often sort of have this, maybe it's a stereotype, but a misnomer about summer jobs.
2: Mm-hmm. I think when we put the word summer in front of jobs, people tend to think, oh, it's a couple of months, right? And the fact is, when you are in a summer job, applying, working your summer job, you gain so much more. Yes, like you said, you may be saving money for plans, for hockey gear, for life, but you're also gaining valuable skills, networks of people that you haven't been exposed to. So when I work with students and their family, I want them to think about, go beyond the idea of a summer job. What are they hoping to gain in addition to earning a salary?
1: Okay. Should we look at these bridge jobs, bridge gap jobs, summer jobs, all these things as an opportunity to learn? Because we're going to talk about careers and how getting the career wrong is also a fear, but should we look at these as, this is the free education, isn't it?
2: Mm-hmm. Everything is an opportunity to learn. That's my bias. And I think, you know, summer job gives you a opportunity to practice some of the skills and attributes that goes beyond school. So things like having a customer yell at you and staying calm and being composed. What did you learn from that? Conflict resolution, problem solving, and remaining calm under pressure. What are those skills and experiences going to help you in the future when you're applying for college and university, applying for the next job that's along the way? There is a lot to be said about summer jobs.
1: It's been a little more than a decade since I was in a boardroom consistently. I often think about maybe it's time to get in a boardroom again. And retail jobs too, if you've never done the retail front end job, as you just described, like, you need to get yelled at a little bit for something that's not your fault, right? I mean, these are good lessons, usually come from a place of reevaluating your career or what comes next when it comes to career. So summer jobs can be a bridge gap to career changes, losing your job, industry changes. We've seen an awful lot of that in the news cycle of conversation about AI and whatever. Let's talk about career changes, because you guys have some tools there.
2: And so what we have, actually, we're really excited to share. It's a free tool. So CERIC has something called the Career Mythbuster. And it's also, we've launched it in the fall. And since last November, we've had students, families, anybody that's interested in busting career myths, take the test. So it's things like, if I make the wrong move in my professional journey, I'm going to you know, lose my future for life. We know that that's not true. And so there's a lot of myths out there that we want to make sure people understand that they are a myth, that there's evidence behind challenging those myths, and for people to think more productively about their careers and how, going back to the idea of summer job, any action and move that you can make a difference in your careers.
1: Okay, what are common ones that you've seen people where they get tangled up in all the wrong stuff?
2: Oh my goodness. So for high school students, for instance, if I only have one chance to pick what I study in university or college or not at all, or go into apprenticeship, for example, and if I pick wrong, then I'm screwed for life. So things like that. And then people thinking to themselves that there's only one choice, and the path that we have in career development is linear. So one leads, point A leads to point B, leads to point C, but there's so much more. We forget that life also happens around us, and we need to explore with a lot of curiosity.
1: Okay, this is great. This is good to know. All right, so knowing people and relationships then, if we're going to do summer jobs, and if we're going to sort of bust the myths

0: of careers. I'm assuming career adjacent, like if you think you want to be a golf pro, working at a golf course is probably a good start, stuff like that.
1: It wouldn't hurt to be in a position where you're observing people doing their swings and networking with owners and members and getting tips and advice from them. And I think it's just, you know, what an opportunity to observe whether or not you want to go pro.
0: Okay. Is there a career that you wish you had done? Or that you're still curious about? Because we did a whole conversation about you always want what you can't have. And and like, or the one that got away kind of notion. Was there a career that got away on you?
1: You know what? I'm really lucky. I think I'm living the life that I want to live these days. And I think in a previous segment, I did confess to you, I want to be a jigsaw puzzle assembler.
0: Assembler.
1: Used to be a volunteer, you know, all those unfinished jigsaw puzzles that are in basements and in closets. I just want to do them all.
0: Oh, that's funny. That's all very, also very OCD of you, just saying. There it is. Mine was pilot. I think that that was my missed connection when it came to other careers. Not ungrateful for the career I've had at all, by any means. But you said volunteer there. Let's throw in last piece here. Summer job, volunteer job. We often think volunteering is sort of just giving away, but it's not. It, again, it's the free education. It can be a job. It can be a responsibility. It just means there's no income generally attached to it. And for those who are okay with no income attached to it, massive level of learning there too.
1: Mm-hmm. Absolutely. I think if you are able to take in a job and volunteer at it, so you're being okay with the income, then think about the possibilities and the gaps that are available in the community. So to give you an example, I was at a thrift store the other day and I learned that the person that was serving at the front counter, she's a volunteer. She just loves the arts and craft. And so she's working with crafter and selling their work. And she loves doing it, getting out there, interacting with people and also developing some really important interpersonal skills there.
0: Mm. A lot of people are not in the training. Training comes in all forms, and CEREC is a great resource to do it. You can take the Career Mythbuster test. I've done that too, by the way. There are some things on there. It kind of tells you like what is a myth, what is not a myth. And it's interesting. There's a couple that might surprise you, so I think it's worth it. Just search CEREC, C-E-R-I-C, Mythbuster. Dr. Candy Ho, as always, thanks for popping in.
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13: We'll see fog patches developing overnight with a low of 14. Today, those fog patches are expected to clear up in the morning. Then we'll see lots of sunshine, high going up to 25, feeling more like 27. On Friday, sunshine will continue with a high of 26. For the weekend, Saturday, mix of sun and clouds, slight chance of rain, high of 28. On Sunday, cloudy, chance of showers, high of 29. I'm Bonnie Heslop for CKTV News.
14: Welcome to a very special episode of Famous Lost Words. It's the New Wave Edition. For the next two episodes, we're going to cover artists from Talking Heads to Kate Bush, Duran Duran to Human League. I'm Christopher Ward. Joining me as always, my co-host and the creator of the show, Mr. Tom Jokic. Tom?
15: Hey, Christopher, I've been so excited about this. As you know, I have lobbed dozens of audio clips at you over the last few months.
14: I think the word barrage really
15: It was a barrage. And I'd go, okay, well, we've got Duran Duran, we've got Joe Jackson, we've got Simple Minds, that's great. And then I go, oh my God. I haven't given him Kate Bush yet, so now I'm firing Kate Bush and Chrissy Hynde at you and all that stuff. So we are so excited to do an episode on New Wave. And as I like to describe most New Wave, I think that most of these artists and most of their songs are kind of twitchy but tuneful. That's how I like to describe it, right?
14: Okay.
15: But twitchy, we needed to bring in a ringer. Like, you are a skilled musician yourself, Christopher. I'm not a musician, I'm a drummer, and we're bringing in another skilled musician and also someone who has new wave bona fides or bona fides, however you say that word, and he is Rob Pruse, the original keyboard player of the Spoons, and Rob has played with Honeymoon Suite. He was the musical director for Mamma Mia in Toronto and on Broadway for 14 years, and he also worked on the musical Once, and he's also responsible for an Oscar winner. This is my favorite story.
14: This is crazy.
15: Rob was one of Rami Malek's piano teachers for his role as Freddie Mercury in Bohemian Rhapsody. Rob Pruse, welcome to the show.
16: Thank you, guys. Yeah. It's an honor to be. I feel like it's like stepping onto a TV set to like hear you guys and be here in the room, and it's super cool.
15: Sorry to disappoint.
16: No, this is amazing. It's so exciting.
15: Rob is a great storyteller, and he's going to have lots of opinions and stories and comments about all these artists that we're going to be playing as we celebrate New Wave. The perfect post-punk, post-disco, new wave classic, Blue Monday, New Order from 1983.
14: Tom, new wave was born in the late 70s and early 80s from the ashes of punk music. It was seen as a kind of a welcome respite from the rawness of punk and also the nihilism of the lyrics. Think Lexicon of Love versus Pretty Vacant, for example. Musically, New Wave was this bright and shiny sound that lent itself to being the soundtrack of the video era that emerged at the same time. The roots were in pop, heavy dose of dance via the electronic music of Kraftwerk and the club sound of Chic.
15: Right.
14: And Rob, you can feel free to jump in and comment on that observation at any point. And there's a template of sounds that tell you right away what style and what time you're listening to. Like, hit play on any Howard Jones song and you're going to go, oh, we're in the 80s, right? Yeah. So, Rob, like I was saying, there is this kind of template of sounds that, that tell you that you're listening to new wave music. What would you say those are?
16: I think, well, Tom, you sort of had the word at the beginning. You call it twitchy.
15: Twitchy but tuneful.
16: And as soon as you said that, I thought that's a sort of a good definition of what early new wave was, because I think we were all trying to be different and things sort of had this spiky feeling to it, you know? Like,
15: yeah.
16: I mean, what came out of the punk sound was angular and distorted and like sort of like freedom of expression. And I think what happened in the new wave world is that we sort of tried to take it and bring it more tuneful.
15: Right.
16: Take the twitch and move the tunes in.
15: Yes.
16: And it was definitely like a mixture. So the guitars were a little, there was a little spikier edge to it all, which came from, like, I think of Talking Heads. Talking Heads to me is like
14: Perfect example. Quintessential
16: definition of what was the early new wave sound, right?
14: Yeah, absolutely.
16: It's the guitars. There's like an organ sound that's reminiscent of the 60s, like the Doors sort of.
14: The Farfisa.
16: The Farfisa sound.
14: Yeah.
16: All I wanted when I joined the Spoons was to sound like a Farfisa, because their original keyboard.
14: Which are really cheap keyboards, by the way.
16: But expensive now because everybody wants one, if you can find them. But everybody wanted that Farfisa sound, like the B-52s as well.
14: Right.
16: So you mix those kind of plucky guitar, quirky guitar things with those kind of 60s organ sounds with some modern synthesizers. So then you go to somebody like the Cars, mixed all those sounds together as well. And to me, that's the sound of New Wave.
15: Yeah.
14: Man, this
16: elements.
14: Guy had the answer, didn't he?
15: That's great.
14: I asked the right person.
15: Yeah.
14: Thank you, Rob.
15: We're going to talk about this a little bit later, Rob, but I do believe that the Cars were the gateway from classic rock to the new wave sound. But we'll talk about that in a bit.
14: What,
15: that's great.
14: Blondie? Oh, never mind. All right, let's get the music started and the cameras rolling for the very best of new wave.
15: from 1981, Duran Duran and Girls on Film, as we celebrate New Wave.
14: Now, for many, Duran Duran is the band that most epitomizes the New Wave era. Of course, they had the look that made them these charismatic video stars. But they also have songs that have endured through the five decades of the band's existence. They continue to create new music, and they continue to play to arenas of Duranis around the world. Mm-hmm. Here, John Taylor from Duran describes how he and Nick Rhodes went looking for a gig at a club in Manchester and returned with a management team.
17: The Duran lineup as it is now has been together just over 2 years. But like before that, me and Nick had been sort of banging our heads against the wall for like 2.5 years previous to that. And it just happened to click one day. We went to this club in Birmingham to do a gig, basically. We wanted to get away from the regular gig scene, and we went to this sort of fairly upmarket chic club to try and get a gig there. And it turned out that the guys who owned the place were interested in getting into group management, and they heard the tapes, and they'd sort of thought, this is exactly what we wanted to get involved in, and like, it's been downhill ever since, really.
15: Okay, so if I'm not mistaken, that's John Taylor. He has such a great sense of humor, and I recently saw a video, I don't know if you guys have seen this, it was during COVID, and he was playing his bass guitar. He was playing his Rio bass line. And I was stunned at how complex that was. And I remember loving those first two albums. Like, they were so smart and they were so unique. But I think they were written off just because the guys themselves were such heartthrobs. And I think they were disrespected because of it. What do you think, Rob?
16: I think the same thing. I saw that video. It was on Instagram. Yeah. He was doing Instagram Live.
15: Right.
16: And everybody was trying to be creative during it was probably in 2020 or 21, yes. Right? And everybody was like, tune in to me because I got nothing else to do. So there's John in his living room or his library with his bass guitar.
14: Yeah.
16: And he was doing interviews with other people. Like, my friend Nile Rodgers was there as well.
15: Right.
16: But John playing the bass, like, and it's unbelievable. I mean, I feel like we always knew what great musician he was, and what, I mean, how creative the band was. He particularly, though, was driving the sound of the band.
15: Yeah.
16: He was influenced by Bernard Edwards from Chic, mm-hmm. you know.
14: And wasn't everyone in that
16: everybody
14: era?
16: Everybody was, exactly.
14: Yeah.
16: Although some people wanted to sort of say they didn't want to be inspired by disco, but you couldn't get away from it, because unless you're a really good player, you can just sort of listen to it, but it can't influence you directly. But John worked at it, you know. And he
14: so
16: was
14: I'm curious, did you guys suffer from that same syndrome that Tom refers to, of being the cute band and being maybe a little downplayed in terms of musical ability?
16: Probably to the outside world, but I think that we were able to ignore it. And I feel like it's because we started off as musicians.
14: Right.
16: Where when we got together, when I joined the band when I was 15, and it was we were basically like a Burlington underground band, you know.
14: Right.
16: They had released a single before I joined. They were playing clubs around New York, but they were all still in finishing university and college and stuff.
14: Right.
16: And we just wanted to make music, and it felt like we were part of this scene that wasn't... This was like truly an alternative scene at that point.
14: Yeah.
16: This was like the end of 1980. So so this was before Duran Duran even came along, right? And we were just making music that we were inspired by Talking Heads, and all those things were coming at us. So I look at the early days of Duran Duran, and I feel like we had the same influences. Like, Nick Rhodes used the same keyboards I used. Like, their first album came out just before or just after our first album.
14: Wow.
16: And I listen to their album and I think, oh, I know what keyboard he's playing. He's got all the same things I've got.
14: All the same patches.
16: All the same patches on the Jupiter 4, you know? It was pretty minimal technology in those days, you know?
15: That's amazing.
16: But I feel like as soon as you become like a pretty boy band or like a heartthrob band,
15: right,
16: there will be people that will want to dismiss the music more.
15: That's right.
16: But it's easy to say we as musicians can sort of ignore that.
15: Yeah.
16: And as long as you stay focused on the music and do what you love to do, it's a little... It takes some work to sort of counterbalance that perspective, I guess.
15: Okay, guys. We are getting way
16: too... Should we just shut up?
14: Way
15: right?
14: deep.
15: We are still talking about Duran Duran. Now, if you're following along, Rob Pruse, one of the original members of the Spoons, is here, of course, and we are going to be playing clips from the Spoons from about 1981-82. So we will have lots of time to catch up with that stuff. Let's get back now to Duran Duran.
14: The term New Romantics became tiresome to Duran Duran, but they acknowledged its usefulness.
18: The labels that you've been associated with, the New Romantics, post-punk, pop-punk, disco-funk, electro-funk.
19: New Wave.
18: What are you guys?
19: Duran Duran, yeah. I mean, the thing is, it is very much something that is stuck on you by the music press as opposed to anybody else. And once they decide that you're in that box, they keep telling everybody that you're in that box. And therefore, people come up to you and say, hey, you New Romantics? Are you futurists? And I mean, really, it's just a silly label. It doesn't mean anything.
17: I think it's just the thing that the media, particularly in Europe, have to...
18: Glad to clarify that. Sorry, go ahead.
17: Canada sometimes. No, it's just one of those things they get frightened of things they can't label, you know. And the New Romantics thing was like a sort of quite a good springboard for us. It gained us a lot of attention. But, you know, I think most of the bands that we were linked with have grown away from each other now. We've sort of developed our own headspace.
15: You know, I got to tell you, I think most of the bands that we're featuring in this New Wave episode kind of rejected the New Wave label at one point.
14: There was so much talk about labeling in those days. It becomes tiresome for me, isn't it?
15: Yeah.
16: Same. And when I listened to that clip, it was John, I think, or whoever it was, had said, you know, people want to give you a label, and then all of a sudden you're stuck in that box.
15: Yes.
16: And he used the term, of course, New Romantic. And as he said that, I thought, oh, I remember we wanted to be New Romantic as well. And to me, the New Romantic thing meant it was the wardrobe more than the music.
15: Right.
16: Because, like, we were influenced by Spandau Ballet and Duran Duran, and we were also, you know, one of the new bands at that time, but we were taking the influences coming from England. But then we were like, oh, but they've got... like pirate shirts, and they've got bandanas and like all this stuff that we didn't have, and I was like, we need that stuff.
15: That's gonna make us
16: New Romantic. So we opened for Simple Minds. It was in 81 we opened for Simple Minds on one of their first like mid-level shows. They played the Concert Hall in Toronto, and we got to open for them, and it was like the coolest thing ever. So the friend of ours who used to do our hair, he was our hairstylist, and he and his friends brought to the Concert Hall all their clothes for us, and we're like, you need this look. So I borrowed like I had a white, like, Seinfeld puffy pirate shirt, and I had, like, a bandana and stuff, because that's what we thought was
0: photographs,
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17: From 1979, that's One Way or Another by Blondie.
16: Blondie was one of the first New Wave acts to have success both in the U.S. and the U.K. A cunning combination of hit songs in various styles and very memorable videos helped the group sell over 40 million records. Singer Deborah Harry, in conversation with May Potts, talks about sexuality in image making and the lyric content of Blondie's songs.
18: As a female and visual icon of Blondie, you know, Deborah, you were among a very strong group of women like Chrissy Hynde and Jeanette and Concrete Blonde. I felt back then that you guys had your sexuality and femininity in the open, but that you were on equal footing with the boys, and you never seemed to be exploited with your image. There's something about the image that you guys put forward in addition to the great pop records that really was, I think, very liberating for women.
19: Well, thank you. It could be because our subject matter is sort of broad, too. It's some sort of thoughtful kind of ideas that are involved in it, and a sort of a pop format, but yet not such an obvious pop lyrical content.
18: Right. And also I felt that when I watched your videos again, and I did revisit them now with this sound and vision package, it was fun to see how you did play up to the cameras and stuff, but it never became what I feel in some cases in today's video, it goes that, crosses that line to soft porn. I think that you always managed to keep it in check.
19: Well, I mean, those were much different times. I did get criticized fiercely for using my femininity and being overtly sexual. And when you look back, as you say, those tapes are so innocent and so harmless compared to what goes on today. It's kind of funny.
17: Oh, yeah. Blondie created such a great visual image to go along with those amazing songs. Think of the incredible range of One Way or Another, Call Me, Heart of Glass, The Tide is High, and Rapture. Each one of them profoundly different from the last.
16: Speaking of Rapture, we asked Deborah Harry and Chris Stein about the creation of that song.
19: Well, Rapture, I remember, you know, we were getting sort of turned on to the Sugar Hill label and you know, like the kids that were doing rap, and it was such an early scene, and some of the graffiti guys were hanging around, and we were sort of getting friendly with all of them, and then one day, I don't know, we had sort of, I think we had gone up to Harlem, or was it the Bronx?
2: The Bronx.
19: The Bronx, to this PAL, Police Athletic League, gig, you know, they had all these just neighborhood kids rapping with scratchers, you know, turntables and everything. And then I remember the next thing, we're sort of laying in bed, and, you know, TV was on, and Chris was always playing with his guitar, and he was saying, yeah, I think we should do a rap song, and we'll call it Rapture. I said, okay, that sounds great. Let's do that. And we did it.
18: It was brilliant.
17: Oh, indeed it was. Rapture has to be one of the most adventurous songs in terms of incorporating so many different influences. You know, like, it's got a pop sound, obviously, a bit of soul, funk, disco, rock. There's that great rock guitar at the end, and, of course, rap. And it's the first song with rap to hit the top of the charts.
20: Amazing. They've got it all. I think the way you describe all those elements together, it's perfect. And they really were merging all those worlds together.
17: Yes.
20: Like, it's neat to see where it went from there, but that's the beginnings of it all.
17: Yes.
20: For sure.
17: That voice, by the way, is Rob Pruse, one of the original members of The Spoons, and also a new wave nut.
20: Sometimes I feel like a nut, sometimes I don't.
16: And the perfect guest host for this special new wave edition of Famous Lost Words.
17: From 1978, there's a twitchy song right there. Uncontrollable Urge.
20: The twitchiest.
17: By Devo. Awesome.
16: Ohio band Devo, formed by the Mothersbaugh and Casale brothers, had a twisted approach to songwriting, performing, and recording that was all their own. Bolstered by a delightfully strange video, their biggest chart hit was called Whip It. A song that drew a lot of attention to Devo was their highly original interpretation of the Rolling Stones' Satisfaction. Here, they talk about how this version came to be and meeting Mick. Ooh.
21: It picked us.
2: Uh-huh.
21: We were just playing, and we put the music together, and Mark was singing the words, and it just happened.
22: It came to us in a big fit of Devo spirit.
2: How do you think Mick Jagger feels about it?
22: Well, we played it for him. Mark and I happened to be in New York at the same time he was there a few months back. And just by coincidence, we met in an office. Peter Rudge's office, yeah. We played him the track, and he was doing combinations of, I don't know, Quaaludes, I'm just guessing, because he was stumbling around. But pretty soon he put down his wine glass and started dancing. And you know, flipped us a high sign, said he liked it, and walked out.
2: But you still haven't answered my question. Why did that track find you? Why did you find each other, you and Satisfaction?
22: That music, to which the words have been synced up, was a Devo jam. That's us when we're not censoring ourselves or trying to do anything except play.
2: Mm-hmm.
22: And it was just an absurd combination. It happened, you know.
23: It made us laugh.
22: Yeah, we were in a good mood.
21: Song's got good words to it.
23: Right. 12 years later, people still can't get no satisfaction.
2: Yeah, really.
22: Because we live in the same culture, and it's a timeless lyric.
17: Oh, that was one of the best New Wave moments when they did Satisfaction, because it was so much fun, because the version itself was both funny and very New Wave, and also it kind of ticked off all the classic rock bros.
20: Yes.
17: Like, it was one of the dividing lines, honestly. If you liked that, then you were open to this new music.
20: Yep.
17: And if you didn't...
20: You know what else? Like, it makes me think of another song from that era. Do you remember The Flying Lizards?
17: Yes.
20: And they did a version of Money.
17: Money, yes. Right. Excellent.
20: That's what I... But, I mean, they totally, like de-evolved that song as well. And it was the same thing. It was so experimental and weird. And, I mean, that first album of Devo was doing the same thing. And it really is. That's like a ground of the new wave sound as well. Like that weird twitchy experimentation, right, was happening there for sure.
17: Right.
0: In this interview clip, the band talks about the 1978 Nebworth Festival and bringing the 80s to a huge audience who was looking for a 60s kind of experience.
22: Just the combinations of all the elements of that event. You know, there were 110,000 hippies there trying to recreate 1968. It was kind of an English Woodstock. It was Genesis, Jefferson Starship, Brand X, Atlanta Rhythm Section, Tom Petty and the Heartbreakers, and us.
20: And you?
22: Yes. We had no manager. We were still self-managed. We had no one looking out for our interests. We had problems, you know, just technically with power transformers and everything for American to British standard. And we walked out in front of that crowd who was in that frame of mind, and it really was like they came from Earth. You know, we appeared to be aliens, and we really were that day. I mean, it was real Devo. It was real time Devo.
2: And they were the Spuds.
1: They were looking for the 1960s, and they got the 80s full.
22: We were delivering the 80s,
1: right about the middle of the day.
20: Okay,
22: that was it in the beginning. Now those who come to see us are pretty much ready for what happens, and those who aren't are usually involved by the end of the set.
17: You could see how Devo would have absolutely confounded a lot of people at Nebworth in 1978, kind of like the aforementioned cover version of Satisfaction did.
0: And mission accomplished for them, I would think.
17: Yeah.
0: The weirder, the better.
20: For sure.
0: By the way, you can hear more from Devo in episode 206 of the Famous Lost Words Archive.
20: I'm going to tune in.
0: Please do.
17: Oh, guys, I just want to add this story to Devo, okay? They started at Kent State University, and they were there when the Kent State shootings happened in 1970 and decided they no longer wanted to be part of the protest because that was just too dangerous.
20: Yeah.
17: So they expressed themselves through performance art, and some of the audiences were not ready for it. They were so hostile towards the band that one club owner paid Devo $75 just to get the heck off the stage.
20: No way. Oh, my God. That's funny.
0: That's one of those apocryphal tales, shall we say?
20: For sure.
17: Okay, Rob, you'll be back in just a sec to tell us about the history of the Spoons and one of the biggest moments in your career. This is Famous Lost Words, and we're celebrating New Wave.
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0: Welcome back to Famous Lost Words. I'm Christopher Ward with Tom Jokic.
17: From the summer of 1982, that's Nova Heart by the Spoons. And our guest host today is Rob Pruse of the Spoons. This is going to be so exciting to talk to you, Rob, about this whole era of Canadian music, Canadian new wave music, and your history with that band.
20: Let's do it.
0: The Spoons, fronted by Gordon Depp and Sandy Horn, made a splash on the Canadian new wave scene with their first album, Stick Figure Neighborhood, engineered by a young Daniel Lanois. The follow-up, Arias and Symphonies, featured the hit single Nova Heart, which was accompanied by a breakthrough video that helped to define the band's look. Opening slots for Culture Club and The Police followed, and a string of hit singles solidified the Spoons' place in Canadian music.
17: Now, Rob, obviously you were part of this entire scene, and yep. Gord is going to be talking about you in a few minutes, but I want to ask you about the day we just mentioned a few minutes ago, about August 13th, 1982. You know what we were talking about there,
20: yes,
17: don't you?
20: Yes, I sure do.
17: So go ahead and talk about that experience of playing, being the opening act of the Police Picnic 1982. It was at Exhibition Stadium in Toronto, yep. And there was everybody from Spoons to Flock of Seagulls to Oingo Boingo to Joan Jett and the Blackhearts to English Beat, Talking Heads, and the Police.
20: Yep. Only not Oingo Boingo.
17: Not Oingo Boingo. Yep. Yeah,
20: they were the first one, I think. There was one year before in Oakville.
17: Oh, you know what? You're right. That's where I saw them. Right. Yeah. Okay, go. So what do you remember then about that day?
20: It was a very exciting day. First of all, I mean, personally, it was exciting because I'd seen so many concerts at the CNE growing up, I'd seen, well, the first concert I ever saw was the Banana Splits when I was 4 years old. And my mom took me to see the Banana Splits. They made like a little personal appearance from this kid show. But I'd seen Queen there. I saw Supertramp just a few years before. I saw ELO with Meatloaf. So to like get the call that like, you guys, you're going to be on the bill to do this show, it was like extra exciting for us. And so we went on at like 4 o'clock, and somebody had written about it. And I remembered that there were sound troubles when we started because we didn't basically get a sound check. So we got out there and our sound man was getting it going as we were starting to play. But it was just memorable, beautiful, hanging out backstage with the police guys hanging around and, you know, the dressing rooms. And it was all new to us. It was our first, like, the biggest thing we'd ever done.
17: Right. And weren't you guys recording something? Weren't you going back and forth from a studio to...
20: At that time, we were recording Arias and Symphonies. Oh, so we were in the studio in Toronto. We were at Sounds Interchange.
17: Yeah.
20: And our producer, because we used to use... We had the drum machine sound incorporated, you know, in all of our songs. And we hadn't played these new songs live yet. So this was our first time where we had a reel-to-reel tape recorder on stage to do the drum machine, because you couldn't program them in those days to do them fast enough to change songs.
17: That must have been nerve-wracking.
20: I ran the tape recorder, and I was very confident, but there were times where I was like, please, don't rip the tape. But so I would press play on the tape recorder, and the drum machine would start the song, and it was very exciting for me to have that power to, like, press go, you know?
17: That's amazing.
20: So, yeah, so our set was basically songs. Most of them hadn't been released yet, so this was really our first time playing a lot of these songs. But Nova Heart had been on the radio that summer. It had gone up... Like in Hamilton, it had got up to number 4 already. So across the country, it was sort of, you know, a top 10 kind of a thing.
17: Yeah.
6: And we played the daylights out of the video.
20: Then well, that was even before the video was made, actually.
6: Oh, really?
20: Yes. This show, it wasn't until after we played the Police Picnic that our record company was like, you know, videos are becoming a thing, and and we should probably do this for the thing. Because we had just signed to A&M Records to release our records in the States. So in Canada, we were already on the radio.
17: Yeah,
20: and it was
17: sure.
20: kind of going forward. But I think it was the American company said videos, MTV had just started, and you know, this was before Much Music, and they were like, we should start making videos. And I believe that our video, it was directed by Rob Courtley, and I think it was maybe like the second video. They say it's like the second music video in Canada. Yep.
17: Is Nova Heart the biggest selling 12-inch single in Canadian history?
20: Yes. I have no idea. I don't really know. But let's go for that. Start that rumor.
17: Yeah. I've heard that it was.
20: Have you?
17: Yes.
20: I don't even know what the numbers are on a thing like that.
17: Yeah.
20: But I do know, like when you mentioned that it was on Arias and Symphonies, Nova Heart was recorded as a standalone song.
17: Right.
20: Earlier in 82. It came out in the spring. And like we did that song and we did the B-side with John Punter. And that's when we decided to bring John back to produce the rest of the album. But then we stuck Nova Heart on the album because you want to sell the album with the song on, with the hit on it.
17: Right.
20: So, as you know.
6: Yeah.
20: You know.
6: Not a bad idea.
20: Yeah, not a bad idea.
6: So back to the Police Picnic. One question. You're playing with all of these like monster bands.
20: Yeah.
6: And it's the middle of the afternoon.
20: Yep.
6: How difficult and sort of thing is that to get past?
20: You just do it. I mean, it was daylight.
6: You know?
20: And we get shuffled out on stage as the first band, and it was pretty full. I mean, I think they said there was like 40,000 people there, but I don't. Maybe there was half there. Like if it's 4 o'clock in the afternoon, people are coming for the Police. Not everybody's going to be there, but we had local fans that were there for us.
17: Absolutely, I was there, and we were so happy to see you guys.
20: And
17: Nova Heart.
20: Yeah,
17: Nova Heart was like a massive song in my world, and so to hear you guys play it, I remember it was just mind-blowing.
20: It was fun, and it was just crazy for us. Like it was an exciting day and a memorable day. And it's fun to me after all these years. Like I have friends on Facebook who were at the show, and talk about seeing us there for the first time or being excited to see us. And we're like friends together, you know, and I've always enjoyed that sort of community where I'm the music maker and the music listeners and the fans, because I'm a fan as much as a music maker. So we're all in it together. So when people say, oh, I saw you at the Police Picnic, I just think that's really cool.
17: Yeah, for sure. Okay, let's get to some of these audio clips of the Spoons.
6: Here, lead vocalist and principal songwriter Gordon Knepp talks about making danceable music.
9: We were surprised. People were dancing to things we never thought they would dance to, like Red Light, which is kind of a moody, slow thing, right? Mm-hmm. Or Only for Athletes, which has so many tempo changes in it. People would try to dance to the whole thing.
13: Like, right.
9: So we're pretty lucky that way. I don't think we had to really alter things in that respect.
13: It was just people, your audience found the beat, whatever, however many different beats there would be there.
9: They try. Like sometimes we had songs that weren't in a danceable beat at all. Like they'd break off in odd places and we'd dare them to try to dance. And it still worked out. At least they were having fun.
17: Oh, yeah. I think if the fans really love you, they're going to dance to whatever you play.
6: So moody and danceable. Well, that was one of the phrases that described the spoons in those days.
20: I guess.
6: Take the high road on this one, Rob.
13: Nova Heart is a really, when I first heard it, it struck me as being an interesting combination of dance and atmospherics.
9: Yeah, that's always.
13: I don't know if that's the proper tag to put on it or not.
9: I understand
13: but
9: what you mean.
13: It's got a moody, dreamy quality to it. It floats along.
9: That really explains the band, because that's what we tried to do in the beginning, do moody things instead of straight out rock and roll. Like we used to do very progressive kind of things. And when we realized the market, we started adding the danceable beat to it. And that's exactly, you just sort of described it right there. Danceable with moodiness in the background.
17: Oh, this next clip. I want Rob to hear this.
20: Oh, yeah.
6: Rob Pruse's place in the band grew, and Gord began writing for him.
9: When I write the material, I keep everybody in mind. It's not like I have my guitar part and say, okay, well, go ahead and do your part. Like, a lot of times I'll give the lead line, like the melody to Rob, because I feel it should be a keyboard part. So often he comes out as the front guy, but it doesn't really bother me, because it makes the piece that much better. But he's coming out of his shell a little bit. Like at the beginning, he was very unsure, you know, playing with us because of his age.
13: He was, what, 15 when he started? Yeah,
9: he was shorter than everybody. Now he's as tall as Derek. He's grown in the last year.
13: That's going to be strange, yeah.
9: He's really grown. Like, he used to be shorter than me, now he's taller.
13: And growing musically, too, I guess.
9: Well, I guess you could say so.
17: Yeah. Oh, yeah, when I played that clip to Gord in 2019, he thought he sounded a little bit bossy.
20: Second later regrets.
17: Yes, yeah.
20: Although, like, I mean, I must say, definitely he wrote the piano, like the melody for Nova Heart, and he always tells the story that was the first thing he wrote on a piano, on a keyboard. He borrowed an old electric piano of mine, because in that summer when we had seen Orchestral Maneuvers in the Dark playing, and we were inspired by Devo and all the more synthesizers, and I had this old keyboard sitting around my bedroom, and I said to Gord, you should take it and, you know, work on it, work on some stuff. And so he basically came up with Nova Heart, that the melody.
17: Okay.
20: And he always says, oh, it was something so simple that even I said to him, you know, I probably wouldn't have even come up with that, because it's too simple, but that's what makes it memorable.
17: Yes.
20: You know, so there were definitely times that when he wrote a song and we would start working on it together, but he'd have ideas for things and he'd tell me, like, try this, and he'd tell Sandy, try that, and then, you know, we'd intersperse that with our own ideas. But he did sound a little bit bossy. But I liked being bossed around, because I was a kid, and it was good for me to learn, you know, in the situations, because it was like, for me, you know, when I joined the band, it was my first time being in a band doing all original music.
17: Sure.
20: So.
17: And you were 15, buddy.
20: Yeah. Yeah.
17: 15. Oh, my God.
20: 16 That's when I did Nova Heart. So I was getting I was getting up in years, you know.
17: Oh, this is awesome.
6: In this next clip, the band explains why Burlington rocks.
13: Still just neighborhood kids, really. Are you both still living at home? Or
1: yeah, everybody is still
13: Everybody's
1: living
13: still
1: at home
13: in Burlington.
9: Right. I guess for people who look in from the outside, it seems like a sudden jump, and it's been a while for us, so we don't really notice it. It comes very gradually.
13: Well, how long is a while now?
1: It'll be 3 years, December 14th this year.
13: That's not very long.
1: No.
13: It really isn't when you think about it, to get two albums in and to get, you know, a worldwide record deal like you're getting.
9: Yeah. Right, that was 2 years with Rob, so we've done the album. Two albums, the EP in 2 years, and so on. That's really been our two productive years, the last two.
1: And the video.
9: The first year was just sort of going through the little clubs and so on.
1: We've had the right breaks at the right times, you know, with the police picnic. We just happened to be in the right place at the right time and all the right people.
9: Which goes to prove you don't have to be in Toronto.
13: Yeah, exactly.
1: You can make it happen.
13: You can do it out of Burlington.
17: Burlington, Ontario, Canada, the epicenter of Canadian New Wave. That's excellent. Any more thoughts and memories of the Spoons? I mean, where do we start?
20: They'll all be in my book. My book is coming out. No, I'm just kidding. It's not coming out yet. But no, I mean, for me, it's just the life that I lived, you know, and I feel really proud to come from Burlington. When people would call us a Toronto band, we always made sure to say, we're from Burlington. But, you know, somewhere else, farther away, you know, it's easier to say, yeah, we're a Toronto band, Toronto-based.
17: Right.
20: Awesome. I mean, I feel like being from Burlington gave us a bit of an outsider's perspective as well, because we would come into Toronto to do a gig and then we'd leave and shuffle back to our rehearsal studio and drop off our equipment.
17: Yeah.
20: And I never felt like we were really part of a scene in Toronto. We were, even just being, you know, 40 minutes away, it was still made us feel like an outsider coming in.
17: And so what years were you with the Spoons, and when did you leave to become part of Honeymoon Suite?
20: I was with the Spoons from the end of 1980.
17: Yeah.
20: Till the beginning of 1986. I mean, basically, my last show with the band was New Year's Eve 1985.
17: I see.
20: In Calgary.
17: I see.
20: Then the next, like a week later. And my first show was the night that John Lennon was murdered. which is a weird coincidence for me in my life. Like, so I joined the band at the end of November of that year, and my first gig was at The Edge in Toronto, December 8th, 1980. And we were in between sets, and they got a call from New York saying, we just heard that John Lennon has been shot. And then, like, then it came on the radio where we were in, the backstage area, and it was weird. So I was associated those two things. So I left the band in 85, end of 85, early 86.
17: Right.
20: And then I joined Honeymoon Suite towards the end of 86.
17: Right.
20: I had some downtime. I was writing songs and sort of trying to figure out what I really wanted to do. And then I got the call to audition for Honeymoon Suite, and I decided that I would try my best to get the gig, and I did.
17: Question.
6: Did you pick up anything from working with Daniel Lanois at the early stage of his career?
20: I think definitely. What's funny is that when he worked with us, he was just Danny Lanois, and he was the house engineer, you know. But seeing subsequently...
6: At his studio
20: at Grand Avenue in Hamilton. Yeah. And so seeing what he went on to do afterwards always made me reflect on his contribution to our album, because he was working with our producer, and our producer was like a first-time producer as well. So it was a real collaboration between Dan and our producer, Graham Pohl. But definitely, he was bringing interesting elements as far as sound processing and trying different effects on the keyboards and on the guitars and the vocals and that kind of stuff. And I think that's something that I'd recognized in the music he made later with Peter Gabriel and with U2. I could see, you know, how creative he really was in the studio.
6: Right. So. This is the New Wave edition of Famous Lost Words. Up ahead, When Rock Stars Attack, featuring Elvis Costello and a defenseless Led Zeppelin.
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1: Rockstars Attack, Elvis Costello versus Led Zeppelin, where he says, "I hate Led Zeppelin and everything they spawned." That's actually pretty funny.
2: It is pretty funny.
1: Yeah, it's funny because you gotta partially agree with Elvis considering he made those comments during the hair metal days, right? I want to put those in context.
2: Yeah. Mm-hmm.
1: Because he might think that the Motley Crue and bands like that perhaps were not the best representative of hard rock music, although he hated the originals anyway with Led Zeppelin, so what do I know?
2: Yeah. This is Famous Last Words. I'm Christopher Ward with Tom Jokic as we celebrate New Wave.
1: And our guest host this week is Rob Proust from the band The Spoons and Honeymoon Suite. Rob, you having fun so far?
3: Having amazing time.
1: Okay, let's go back to 1979.
4: We're only making plans for Nigel.
1: From 79, Making Plans for Nigel, XTC. Man, I remember that song on the radio.
2: Oh, and it sounded like nothing else that
1: Absolutely.
2: Was around.
3: This
1: yeah.
3: is New Wave.
1: Yes,
3: this
1: for sure.
3: is pop. They called it pop, though, right? That
1: yeah.
3: was that song.
1: Oh, right.
3: Right?
1: Yeah.
3: But really, it was New Wave.
2: So XTC, I think, are a classic example of a band whose influence, we've talked about this with other artists, casts a large shadow, but for whom the realities of making records and touring proved to be just too much for the band members, in particular Andy Partridge. So I want to just do a little tangent here briefly. If you're a fan or even curious about the creative process of a fascinating songwriter, check out the book Complicated Game, Inside the Songs of XTC on Jawbone Press.
3: Ooh, gotta check it out.
2: Mm-hmm. What was your take on XTC when you first heard it?
3: I loved them. I saw them play. They didn't tour very much, and I was lucky enough to see them play in like the spring of 1980. They played at Hamilton Place, and I saw them. And there was another local Burlington New Wave band called the Onos who opened for them. And one of the guys in that band was a friend of mine. Actually, Michael Dana. He's a film composer now, and he won an Academy Award in 2013 for the film Life of Pi. But he was the keyboard wow. player in the Onos who opened for XTC. And it was amazing. And yeah, XTC were fantastic.
2: In this first clip, Andy Partridge talks about the song Dear God and the controversy that followed its somewhat accidental release.
5: No, I thought it was a bit weedy. I wrote it and I thought, well, it's such a massive subject. You know, how the hell, no pun intended, how the hell do you, you know, actually write a song about religion and try and praise it all in 3.5 minutes? And I thought I failed. And I said to the powers that be, they all have a special office. There's a special the powers that be, it's called.
6: You guys and, with the cigars.
5: That's right, yeah. There's two of them. They're twins. And I said to them, look, this is... I think maybe the song has failed. It's such a big subject. I don't know whether I've written it, what I wanted to write in the song. And it got left off and shunted away to a B-side or even a C-side somewhere. Yeah, people started playing it on the air out of a bit of mischief, and folks started phoning in saying either yes, play this, I like it, I always thought that in any case, or I'm a loving Christian and I'm full of forgiveness, and if you don't take that off I'm going to come around and chainsaw all your heads off. So you know,
2: very Christian act.
5: Yeah, that was generally the attitude.
1: Andy Partridge of XTC has a brilliant and biting sense of humor. In North America, the album Skylarking was recalled by the record company, and then Dear God was added to it, and it became their biggest album.
2: Here, Partridge talks briefly about working with producer Todd Rundgren.
5: Direct from hell, Todd Rundgren and XTC working together. Yeah, it was a bit difficult. He did some brilliant things for the album, and the man's, I shan't use the word genius because it's losing its value these days, I think, because too many people bandy it, but he's a really smart bloke. He did some great things, turned a lot of songs on their heads, you know.
1: Yes, there it is, a very famous moment in XTC history. Andy Partridge of XTC versus producer Todd Rundgren, which Andy said was like, quote, and these are his words, not mine, two Hitlers in the same bunker.
3: crazy story.
2: Well, that does it for part one of our celebration of New Wave, and we're not even close to being done. Rob, will you stay?
3: I'll stay.
2: Excellent.
3: I will.
2: All right, on our next show, we hear from Talking Heads, Squeeze, Joe Jackson, Chrissy Hynde, Split End.

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1: Plus, we have Christopher's great interview with Kate Bush. And Rob, we still haven't talked about the greatest new wave albums ever.
2: We need to talk about it.
1: Yes,
2: we
1: for
2: do.
1: Sure.
2: We need to.
1: For
2: yeah.
1: sure.
2: We need to talk.
1: We did an informal poll on Facebook, and we got a great response, and we'll have those results in our next episode.
2: Amazing.
0: Famous Last Words is created and produced by Tom Jokic.
1: Research by Christopher Ward. 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
28: We'll see fog patches developing overnight with a low of 14. Today, those fog patches are expected to clear up in the morning. Then we'll see lots of sunshine, high going up to 25, feeling more like 27. On Friday, sunshine will continue with a high of 26. For the weekend, Saturday, mix of sun and clouds, slight chance of rain, high of 28. On Sunday, cloudy, chance of showers, high of 29. I'm Bonnie Heslop for CKTV News.
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1: It's the TED Radio Hour from NPR. I'm Manoush Zomorodi. Today, we are talking about the relationship between kids, screens, and social media. Sound familiar? Yeah, it's a topic we have covered on the show before, and it's fraught. Most of us have heard how harmful tech can be for kids and their mental health.
3: The anxiety levels are through the roof. The mental health issues are through the roof. Are we just going to sit by and watch that happen? Or are we?
1: In response, many states in the U.S. have passed laws banning cell phones in schools.
5: These devices have no place in a formal education process. Vote yes.
1: Some countries are banning teens from social media altogether.
6: Teenagers in Australia who use Instagram, Facebook, and Threads are about to start seeing their accounts closed down. The tech giants.
1: But maybe these tactics don't address what's really going on. This is child psychologist Candace Odgers.
7: I study children's mental health and spend a lot of time working with them on their mobile devices, trying to understand the influence of all the things in their life, but digital technology in particular, on mental health, sleep, and their well-being.
1: Candace does her research at UC Irvine and at Duke University, and she understands why parents are worried. But she says the message that we've been getting, that technology is causing an epidemic of mental illness in young people, is not based on solid science.
7: I'm not saying there are no harms. What I am saying is that the story that we're repeatedly told as parents and policymakers and people that are invested, that social media is universally harmful, that it is damaging brains, that is leading to an epidemic of mental health problems, that simply isn't supported by the data.
1: Blaming tech as the root cause versus taking a more nuanced approach to teen mental health. It's a debate that has been roiling academic circles for years, and it's hard for parents to know what to think. Well, Candace wants us all to take a deep breath and be open to a larger conversation about what is happening with kids today.
7: When you compare all the factors that contribute to youth mental health, social media often doesn't make the list. It's one of the least influential factors in predicting children's mental health.
1: On the show, the controversy over teens and screens, what can we blame tech for, and when do we need to take a harder look at how we're all letting down young people, especially here in the U.S.? Developmental psychologist Candace Odgers explains what teens are really stressed out about, including rising rates of anxiety and depression in the adults in their lives. And we'll also get into how to know if tech is or isn't a problem for your child. A warning, this episode includes mentions of suicide. So let's get back to Candace Odgers. Here she is on the TED stage.
8: Since 2008, we've been working with thousands of 10 to 14-year-olds, getting information every day from their phones on how they're feeling, how they spend their time, who they're with. We look at their school records, we track their sleep data, we look at their step count, and we see what they're doing online. Importantly, we listen to them about what upsets them and what they need to be well. It has been a really incredible and at times wild ride. It's also been an illuminating one because one of the most consistent things we have found is that the stories that you and I are told repeatedly every day about teenagers today, that they are lost, that they are worse off than ever, that somehow smartphones and social media have destroyed them and their brains, it doesn't match the data. And it doesn't match what they tell us. There is a massive gap. And as I've tried to make sense of this gap, I keep coming back to a simple truth that we all know. Scary stories sell. They always have. And the more often you hear something, the more likely you are to believe that it's true. And scary stories are really easy to sell to parents. We are an anxious lot.
1: You have been doing this research, Candace, for 2 decades. Take us back to when you first got started and how you began doing it.
7: Yeah, so we were bringing, at that point, young people into the lab who we'd recruited from schools and communities. And we were setting them up with mobile devices to get them to report on what they were doing and how they're spending their time. And parents had a ton of questions for us about what, you know, the kinds of things we're still asking today. So what's the age at which my child should be given a phone? Are children losing their communication skills? You know, is this harmful for them to be spending time online? And, you know, at that time, we didn't know the answer. This was a new field, and I expected that there would be some negative effects. And we were really shocked because what we found was that there wasn't this overly negative story in the research at that time. And we started to add questions about what young people were doing online. And, you know, of course, over time, the methods have really evolved. We now do passive sensing and we scrape data and we do screen capture and we have much more sophisticated methods. But at that time, we were just surprised that, you know, there wasn't, you know, kind of a more consistently negative effects that people were finding. And so we started to add these measures of children's digital experiences alongside all the other things that we typically measure, which is, you know, stress at school and family conflict and how much exercise they're getting in a day, for example.
1: Yeah, we have to remember 20 years ago, social media wasn't really big. And so you were really using technology as a tool. You were not studying technology's effect on kids necessarily, or just starting to.
7: Yeah, but what turned out is we had a front row seat to the rise of it, right?
1: Yeah.
7: So it was a really fascinating time. We were sitting there on teenagers' phones and talking to them about digital technology as it rolled out. And so that was a bit of a unique vantage point.
1: So what did you see starting to happen? Take us through the conversation that was going on in the culture versus what you were observing.
7: Yeah, so at that time, we were really in a panic over video games. So they were commissioning panels to try and understand, you know, is it that time online or time with these first shooter games is leading to increases in violence or for these horrible acts we're seeing with gun violence in our schools? And so the focus was really on video games at that time. And then it shifted and then it was screens in general. So what are screens and screen time doing to our children? And there's this Atlantic article by a psychologist named Jean Twenge that asked this question, have smartphones destroyed a generation? And everybody quickly said, yes, right? Yes, they have. And so the target then became screen time in general. And that was set off a whole debate about whether screen time was associated with poor outcomes. And we had all of these data that essentially showed there's no association or this tiny correlation. Mm. And then suddenly it started to narrow down. Well, it's not just screen time, it's social media. And it's not just social media, it's social media among girls. And the conversation really narrowed and we became laser focused on young girls and social media as the primary culprit. So we kind of moved our target and, you know, now our new target is artificial intelligence and conversational agents. And so the new tech will continue to evolve and that will continue to be the new target of kind of our ire as parents and policymakers.
1: Okay, so here we are all these years later. How do you do your work now?
7: Yeah, and so we're really fortunate. We have a partnership with the North Carolina Department of Public Instruction. So we're able to draw a sample from a roster of every child attending public school in the state. And that means that we can survey adolescents and bring in a group of adolescents that's representative of the larger state population. And North Carolina maps fairly well onto the U.S. population. And so in these studies, what we do is we typically, you know, assess young people and their parents. We are able to look at their school records and, you know, information on test scores and suspensions or absenteeism. We know the poverty levels of their neighborhoods and their families. We know a lot about them. And then when we go in and we'll take a subsample of those young people. So we start out with, you know, in one study, it was 2,100 adolescents, and we followed them across 4 years and then did these deep dives where we install an app on their phone and start to track mental health symptoms every day, sleep through wearable devices, We've done other studies where we passively sense for over 90 days on their phones, so getting information on kind of where they are, what they're doing, how much they're moving, what kind of information they're typing into their keyboard. And this is all with their consent, and we involve youth at every stage. So we have a youth advisory board that screens our protocols and that works with us to make sure that we're asking the right questions and we're not just another bunch of adults, we're making assumptions.
8: I want to share with you a few science-based facts about kids today. And I'm going to focus on American teens because that's where a lot of the stories that you and I are hearing come from. So in the past 20 years, we've had some major wins. Rates of teen violence, alcohol use, pregnancy have plummeted to historic lows. You are looking at the most educated generation ever in terms of high school graduation. Young people are inventors, they're activists, they're leaders, they're amazing. But they're also telling us that they're sadder and they're more worried about the world that they're growing up in. So they report increased concerns about safety at school, climate change, racism, their future. In our studies, what we find is the most frequently reported stressors are conflict in their home and pressure to do well at school. And those are also the things that predict their mental health day to day. Now, since 2008, we've seen an uptick in youth suicide risk. But perhaps this shouldn't be surprising because adult suicide has been increasing dramatically in the United States since 1999. We are in the middle of an adult mental health crisis. And caregiver mental health is the most important predictor of teen mental health by far. People ask me all the time, what could have happened during this period other than social media coming online? The answer is that adults were in distress and parents were dying. Social media and smartphones also increased during this period. But here's the weird thing. In our longitudinal studies, social media does not emerge as a major predictor of teen mental health. Many others find the same, concluding, and I'm going to quote, that social media is one of the least influential factors in predicting teen mental health. Now, despite this, adults are quickly converging on banning social media for under 16s as a simple and singular solution to solving the youth mental health crisis. And here is the crazy part. There's not one single study to date that has actually tested whether shutting it off impacts their mental health. And when we do this among adults, we find on average impacts that are close to or indistinguishable from zero. The National Academies of Sciences, one of the most well-respected organizations in the world, convened an expert panel, and they came to this conclusion also.
1: When we come back, more with child psychologist Candace Odgers on kids, their mental health, and why she thinks screens are not the biggest problem for teens. I'm Manoush Zomorodi, and you're listening to the TED Radio Hour from NPR. We'll be right back.
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1: It's the TED Radio Hour from NPR. I'm Manoush Zomorodi. A couple months back, we had NYU social psychologist Jonathan Haidt on the show. He is the author of the book, The Anxious Generation, How the Great Rewiring of Children is Causing an Epidemic of Mental Illness. His book has been on the bestseller list for years now, and many lawmakers and parents cite his research when they push for banning phones in schools and getting teens off social media.
9: All over the world in the 2010s, family life became a fight over screen time. Parents saw their children being pulled away from them, pulled away from each other, pulled away from life, pulled into this weird world where all kinds of weird and horrible things happened to them. They saw kids getting depressed, anxious, suddenly coming down with eating disorders. 2012 is the crucial year where kids are switching over from flip phones to smartphones, iPhones in America.
1: But child psychologist Candace Odgers says we need to look beyond just technology. It's not the only thing that happened over the last 10, 15, 20 years.
7: We've seen an increase in school shootings, right, during this time as well. We've seen a change in the demographics of U.S. adolescents. So now in California and Texas, for example, 70% of students in high school actually identify with a group that has been traditionally minoritized or discriminated against. And we know that that matters for daily health. And so there's a lot of factors. And so when we look at that period and people draw these graphs and say, well, social media increases, like what else could possibly be happening? You know, we have to have a discussion about adult mental health in this conversation. So we need to broaden the tent.
1: You know, to some a layperson, mapping the rise in suicides and depression and anxiety in young people with the rise in use of social media and smartphones, I mean, it's compelling, Candace. Like, it also, I think, is like, oh, look, we can see why this is happening, so we can fix it.
7: Yeah, I think it is. Simple to scare people with statistics. And, you know, I'm a quantitative psychologist as well, and I teach graduate statistics. And, you know, we can draw a lot of scary, scary graphs. And that happens. Unfortunately, that happens in the media every day. And whenever I see one of these graphs, what I do is I do the thing where I expand the axes and say, what's really happening? And then I go back to the original source. There is so much incentive right now to sell these scary stories about our young people because it sells. And we did a survey of California voters. And the only thing that Democrats and Republicans and independents agreed on was that they wanted to ban smartphones in schools and they wanted to get kids off of social media. There are no differences between Democrats, independents, and Republicans on that issue in America today, which is incredible. So if you are running for office, this is an easy thing to target. Children don't vote. They're not going to get a say, you know, in terms of advocating to have a right to this information that's online or to have access to these types of platforms. So they're an easy group to push aside and to tell stories about. It's a political win. Now, this isn't to discount the harm or to advocate for big tech. I mean, no, but what we're doing is we're actually giving them a pass when we go right to a ban. It means that they don't have to clean up and fix these fundamental issues with the digital ecosystem, right? Where adults have really broken the internet. They've done it. They've finally just broken it. And now we're just going to kick kids off and say that the problem is solved.
8: Instead of cleaning up the online world and prosecuting perpetrators of online harm, regardless of the office or the position in society that they hold, we are punishing victims. We're kicking them out of the spaces they go to be with friends, to consume youth culture, and yes, sadly, many times to escape people that are harming them offline. So a social media ban might feel good for the adults in the room, but teens tell me, and I believe them, it's not going to work. It'll push them into less safe and less regulated spaces, and it will prevent us from doing what we really need to help them to be well.
1: Yeah, so that is where I think people get tangled up, or I certainly get tangled up, is like, we agree, everyone agrees, that tech companies take advantage of human behavior for their own quarterly earnings report. They allow dangerous people into online communities. They allow false information to flourish. They take little responsibility for safety on their platforms. We clearly need regulations and standards so that we get more of the good parts of being online and less of the bad. So I guess part of what I hear from people is like, well, nothing else is working. So what's the harm in using kids as a way to start to put pressure on tech companies? Those companies, they're parents too that work at those places. We have to ring an alarm bell that's loud enough to actually make a change. And why would it be bad if this is the way we do it?
7: That's a great question. And people actually have approached me because I've been pretty vocal on this and said, okay, Candace, just back off. Like, what's the big deal? What's the harm in going forward, you know, and using children as the tip of the spear here, if it's going to result and be the thing that we can finally, you know, use to slay social media companies. And, you know, I have thought about this a lot, and one of the parallels I draw is that if someone was going around and saying, you know, purple dye is the cause of pediatric cancer, I would want a pediatric oncologist to stand up and say, actually, it's not the main cause of childhood cancer. I mean, these are serious issues. Childhood depression, anxiety. Depression is one of the leading causes of disability in the world, right? People are dying. People are being harmed due to mental health problems, right? And so we need to have a clear-eyed view on what the causes of that are and what we can do that can actually help prevent mental health problems early on, because it has always been the case that the first signs of mental health problems emerge in early adolescence. And that was true long before smartphones and social media came on. So we have this window of opportunity and we need to use it. But instead, if we allow ourselves to tell a story that social media or time online damages children's brains, right? That it means that they are addicted, that the behavior that they're engaging in is shameful, that parents should be ashamed of letting their children engage in these activities that are pretty normative and that they do themselves. You know, we are sending messages that are not based on evidence, right? That are shaming our young people and that are really allowing us to bypass the harder work that has to be done in order to actually support young people and address mental health issues.
1: It's tricky because I think many people cheered, right, when a California jury a couple months ago found Meta and YouTube liable in this landmark or bellwether case that accused the tech giants of intentionally addicting a specific young woman and hurting her mental health. And the prosecutors leaned on the design element, that the way that the platforms had been designed created addictive behaviors that led this young woman down a very dangerous mental health crisis. And as much as I know that you're not a big fan of Meta or YouTube necessarily, do you think that the jury was right on this? And will there be, like, in terms of an appeal, will those companies have a case? Because this is on shaky ground. Based on what your research says, I think so.
7: Yeah, so it's a civil trial, and juries are going to take their pound of flesh, right? It feels good to hate social media right now, and these are going to be chances to kind of get retribution and get a payout, for sure. Now, whether or not it would meet the standard of evidence if you had to actually prove that this was a cause, you know, that's going to be a much harder case to make. And I think, you know, the cases are tricky because the arguments now are being made on the design elements of the platforms. And we can agree that the autoplay is not good. There's many, it should be safety by design. I agree at all of those things. But we cannot separate design from content, right? So if you had an autoplay of me teaching statistics, kids would not watch that. Right. Even if you autoplayed it, right?
1: I would,
7: so structural occasion modeling, no, right? But, you know, an autoplay of them doing the latest, you know, it's not 6-7 anymore, but, you know, whatever is the latest trending thing, they're going to watch that. And so we're trying to, you know, separate these hard things and attack it on kind of harmful design principles. And that seems to be effective. And we'll see where that takes us. But we're going to have a flood of lawsuits. And I know because my phone rings every day from all signs to testify. And what I do is I simply ship them off a fact sheet, because what I say about this is not going to change, you know, depending on who I'm talking to, right? So I just have a simple fact sheet that said, this is the evidence. This is what the National Academy of Sciences says. Here's where all of the reviews of all of this evidence say, you know, here's what the numbers are. Here's what, you know, the people who are doing the most work closest to young people are saying about this. And I share that, and both sides can do with it what they may. So I'm a bit agnostic about the court cases, because they're going to play out for all kinds of reasons that have nothing to do with science.
1: Or what teens even really need, I suppose.
7: Right.
1: So at this point, one might be listening and thinking, okay, well, fine. What do you want me to do as a parent, as someone who cares about young people, at least with getting phones out of schools or banning kids from social media? These are clear, concrete rules that, like, nobody has to be the most amazing parent, you know, like, yeah, sure, I'd love to have conversations, deep conversations with my kids, but maybe that's not happening. Like,
7: yeah,
1: what are we supposed to do? You're talking about an entire society that is falling apart from so many different ways. Some people would say, whether it's like lack of healthcare and social support and poverty and, you know, food scarcity even.
7: Yeah. So I think the first thing to do is to, it's going to feel good to ban and to blame. And that's, you know, maybe that's okay for adults to feel good about that for a while. But I think if we're it's not at all clear that that's going to help young people, right? So we know that the bans are coming, that they're hugely popular. And those are really normative and value-based judgments. I mean, adults and parents want their kids on technology less. They don't trust tech companies with this, right? So they want a different reality for the young people in their lives. And that, I am not here to tell anybody, you know, how much screen time their child should have or how they should make these decisions in terms of what they want kind of normatively. But if you're doing this from a position of fear and you're being told that you should do this because social media causes all of these things, for example, you know, that's a message that's not supported, you know, by the science. And, you know, we could make those decisions based on values, but I wouldn't make them from a place of fear where your child is going to fall into. It's a tough, tough spot for parents to be in who want something different and don't know how to get there. But I do think that putting all of our hopes and prayers in banning is going to backfire, right? And it can actually make things worse. Mm. And we just know, I mean, if we step back and think about this at all, we know that banning use from online spaces is not going to work. And we're seeing that play out in Australia right now.
1: Yeah, yeah. So what has happened there? Like they got kids under 16, allegedly, can't go on social media, and then they started tracking what actually happened?
7: Yeah, so Australia was the first country in the world to ban social media for under 16s. And this came after a whole, you know, they rushed it through after a year. Actually, after one of the wives of a politician read The Anxious Generation, and this all went through very quickly. And then all the politicians discovered they didn't know what social media was, right? So they had to make a list of social media platforms and what went on it. They didn't have YouTube on it, for example, and it's the number one platform that the children and youth are on. They ended up putting YouTube on it. And in December 2025, when they kicked kids off their platforms, what happened is that all the under 16 still had access to YouTube, but what they had lost were their accounts, which had parental controls, content moderations, and filters. And so on day one of the ban, you just made a situation worse. You took all of the safety protocols that were in place based on the accounts and you threw them out. And like that, I was previously a professor in a policy school, and that's really impressive. Like, usually you have to do two or three steps after the policy to see where things go wrong or where there's iatrogenic effects. But here, you know, kind of on day one. And then after that, they've been following young people and to see what they actually do. And it turns out the vast majority, so over 70%, are still on the platforms. Others are probably in less regulated spaces. They decided that, you know, what you have to do is you have to violate the privacy rights of everybody to figure out who's 16 or not. So it's not just the kids that have to upload their data. It's all the adults. So now we're saying, let's give all of our data over to these companies that have shown that they're not very good at not monetizing it, and they're not able to protect it or not motivated to do that. And then they had the idea that they would use facial recognition to predict how old somebody is. And so we both, you know, have teenagers, and they went through middle school. So can you imagine trying to go into a middle school and predict whether, you know, a 13-year-old is 11 versus...
1: Some of them look like they're 25, so...
7: Yeah, right. So there are many problems that computer vision can solve, and this is just not one of them. So it turns out, like, they're probably about 2 years off. They do worse with children from a minority background.
1: Also, like, telling my kids to hand over their face to these companies... Wait, haven't I been spending the last 10 years telling them not to do that?
7: Well, the next thing is Meta is going to do it with bone structure now. Like, that's a great idea, isn't it?
1: Oh,
7: So it's leading to all of these more invasive surveillance issues for us and for our kids. And so I don't think this is the path. It's also, you know, there's kids that took pictures of their dogs and pictures, you know, they drew a mustache on their face and that works. So it's clear that the companies are not actually trying that hard to stop this, because those are problems that computer vision can solve. So, you know, you follow it through. There's no changes in online bullying after this happened so far. And again, I guess I should pull back and say that I don't think any one study is definitive, and there's going to be people on kind of both sides of this when the early evidence comes out that either declare victory or declare failure. But I do think we've had some really sobering looks both with Australia and then this new evidence that's come out on the cell phone bans in school showing no effects on kind of academic performance and attendance and bullying that should cause us to really pause and say, is this how we want to be spending all of our policy effort, time, money, is chasing, you know, these companies when there are very real, you know, threats and issues and resources we could be directing towards young people?
10: Okay, so if I'm a parent and I'm like, oh my God, okay, so, but I thought that if I just say like no smartphone till you're 16, or maybe, you know, I was psyched about these bans getting kids off of Instagram or wherever else. If you're telling me that that's not the solution, then what should I be doing? Because I am worried about my kids. I see how much they want to be on their social media feeds, or that they feel like they're missing out if they don't get to look at their phone.
7: Yeah, so a couple of things. I would start to look at things outside of the phone first. So when you think about your child, if you immediately think of the phone, it's easy to get sucked into this negative narrative and fear. But broaden out and start to ask, so is my child sleeping? Do they have friends? Do they seem happy, right? Is there, you know, things that they're doing that they enjoy in their lives? If those things aren't happening, let's start to tackle what's happening there. And let's start to think about whether or not the phone might be playing a role in, you know, causing them to spend too much time and miss out on opportunities for sports or to be together with friends. And that's a more kind of productive place to be in.
10: In a moment, more with child psychologist Candace Odgers on navigating parenting in this high-tech age, which, of course, has to include a conversation about AI and chatbots. I'm Manoush Zomorodi, and you're listening to the TED Radio Hour from NPR. Stay with us.
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10: It's the TED Radio Hour from NPR. I'm Manoush Zomorodi. On the show today, developmental psychologist Candace Odgers with a different take on kids, tech, and mental health. So, over the past few years, many states have banned cell phones in public classrooms, and currently more than 30 states and D.C. have some sort of restriction. Candace, who is the mother of two teens herself, says that banning phones isn't necessarily going to help kids when the schools don't have enough support systems for them in the first place.
7: Just the ratio of counselors to students, you know, sits nationally about 1 to 500, and that's just counselors. If we think about mental health counselors, we're now up to about 1 in 1,300. So there's no way that any type of reasonable care or attention could be devoted with that kind of investment. And but yet we're spending millions of dollars. In fact, I was called in to my child's middle school last week because the yonder lady had chased her in. She gave me permission to share this. The yonder lady had chased her into the bathroom.
10: The yonder, for people who don't know, is the little pouches that kids put their phones in when they get to school that supposedly locks it up for the day.
7: Yes, they lock them up for the day. But I was called into the office because she evoked her Fourth Amendment rights against unreasonable search and seizure. But, you know, I say that...
10: I love your kid.
7: I know. I say this jokingly, but this is actually one of the impacts of the ban. So in Florida, and in this new study that was released also, what they found was immediately after the bans went up, suspensions went up. And in Florida, it was against Black and brown students. And so we know being suspended from school and having that on your record is not a great thing for a child. So what are we doing? We're spending millions of dollars on these pouches.
10: How do you respond, though, to people who say, well, the teachers love it. There is a line drawn that you cannot have your phones out, and kids aren't subjected to FOMO, you know, that these companies know how to manipulate them to get them to want to look at their phones so bad that they can't help themselves?
7: Yeah, so people will assume, and I should clarify that I am not saying in any way that that children should be on their phones and the phone should be on the desk, dinging, etc. That is nowhere where I'm going here. But this was actually a problem that was largely solved. So we might be kicking down a door that's already open. So prior to this, I had children going to the schools and spent a lot of time in schools collecting data. There was something at the back of the room. Maybe it was a shoe rack. The students would put their phone in the back of it, or they'd have their phones in their backpacks. And so I think the real risk here is that we have these policies that go through. Policymakers can declare victory that they've done something, but on the reality of it is they haven't actually changed access to the phones, because young people are circumventing the ban, or, you know, they were already limited in their access to begin with within school hours, but still they're declaring victory and that they've solved some sort of learning loss issue or mental health problem. And again, it's that redirection. It's an opportunity cost where we should be focused on young people and what they need. Instead, we're investing all of our efforts in these policy solutions, which don't seem to match, you know, the problem. But I'm married a teacher. I support teachers and what they want. And I think there is something to be said about teachers supporting the ban. And if we want to do that, then we can make that argument. We could say that we just, as a value normative judgment, we don't want phones in schools. And you can do that. But that's not what's happening. They're making an argument that this is actually going to improve mental health, that it's going to improve learning, that it's going to reduce bullying, that's going to help absenteeism. And that is just, you know, a story that's being sold to distract us.
8: So if a social media ban might make things worse, what would make things better? So first, we need to invest in the adults around children. Spending millions of dollars on yonder pouches to lock up kids' phones is not going to solve that. We need to take that money. We need to hire teachers. We need to hire counselors. And we need to pay them well. Building a healthy human requires investment in children and the adults around them, full stop. Second, we need to build spaces that are welcoming and safe for all teens to build the skills they need for the future. So my colleague Stephen Schuler spends his days designing digital mental health services for communities in rural communities and opening up youth drop-in centers across the state of California for young people who need it. We know young people are more likely to go online when they're anxious and depressed. We need to be there to build the services and supports that they need instead of just focusing on taking things away. And three, please do not believe everything that you hear about young people today. A favorite pastime of adults has been shaming young people. But this generation is not lost or destroyed. They are resilient. They are resilient because they are succeeding despite the suffering of adults around them. And if we want to help them to continue to succeed, we set high expectations. And then we need to support them in getting them there. This is the magic combination that has always worked in teaching, in coaching, in parenting. It still works with teens today. Tech has not changed that.
10: We have to talk about AI because, you know, there are those who are calling that it's the final chapter for social media, and it may not matter within 5 to 10 years anyway. And AI is the next thing, and that kids are really, really vulnerable. Chatbots that seem like people, that can convince them to do things, maybe even harm themselves. There are numerous cases, parents going up against tech companies saying that they caused their kid to kill themselves. It's a really serious situation, and it sounds really, really scary, Candace. What's your take?
7: Yeah, I think it is. It has moved rapidly and it is disrupting all aspects of life. And there are definitely issues and real issues that we need to focus on with young people. And so when I sit back, I think, you know, what can we learn from this journey we've been on with technology and young people and where the real harms are and where the fears are and how our policymaking really hasn't worked to date. And I think we know a couple of things. I think we know that young people are going to be early and enthusiastic adopters of any new technology, and we're seeing that loud and clear with artificial intelligence. So they are gravitating towards these platforms, they're using them frequently. The other thing we know is that tech companies cannot be trusted to put in guardrails that are developmentally appropriate. There is just too much money involved and the incentives are not aligned. And so that creates, you know, a toxic mix. Now, the structural, if we can get to the structural constraints and the penalties on tech companies, then we might have some movement. So how can we position ourselves to get the safeguards in place within the models and within the companies, and also work to educate young people and their families around AI risks and benefits? Because the other thing is that this will be the workforce of the future, right? Yep. And what will happen is if we ban AI in schools, that all of the high SES families will send their kids to Stanford or here to UCI, and they will get educated in the latest and the greatest and using AI, and lower income kids will be left out of not only the education part of this, but the job market. So I think it's going to be a really complicated and big tent issue to solve. But if we go down the path that we have gone down with social media, which is fear and ban, we are going to end up in a very bad place.
10: I mean, anecdotally, I see my younger daughter, who's 16, who will not touch AI. She's been convinced that morally it is reprehensible. Whereas I'm also seeing, you know, these graduation ceremonies at universities where every time the commencement speaker says the word AI, the kids boo, presumably because they're worried about their livelihoods going forward and getting jobs. And then I see a more pragmatic approach. My son's professor, who required them to use AI in a class and talk about what it did and how it worked and how it was helpful and where the dangers were and all of those things. So, you know, we're figuring it out is what it feels like.
7: Yeah, it sounds like your daughter and my daughter would get along. We both, my husband and I got a lecture the other day about the climate, and which is real.
10: Yes,
7: you know,
10: yes.
7: The climate damage of all these data centers. But yeah, it's going to be a challenge, but I think that we do know that the first impulse will be the fear and bans. And then there's the continuum, right? There's the people that think that this will be the opportunity in terms of personalized education, and the effects are very different, for example, in the global south, right, where we don't have enough teachers or enough room in the school for all the children, or it might not be safe to get to school, or you might be out harvesting a crop, and there are real opportunities to deliver personalized learning and low-cost tutoring and all the rest of those things. So it really is the challenge of how to realize the potential of this without, you know, being subjected to all the harms. And I think the other thing that we know from just years and years of comms research is anytime a new technology rolls out, it will amplify inequalities, because people who are positioned and families who are positioned to tailor this for their young people and to use it in ways that will enhance learning and, you know, prospects in the job market, will do that, right? And so if we don't design from the beginning in ways that brings all our young people along around digital literacy and training and safety, you know, then we're going to have even bigger gaps within education, you know, mental health and other things that we care about.
10: I do also want to ask you about my growing sense, and I wonder if you would concur based on data, that much of what we're talking about when we talk about rising anxiety, depression, inability to focus is also potentially simply because of what we're not doing when we're on screens for a long time. It's not necessarily the screens themselves, but the fact that sitting for long hours looking at a piece of glass means that we're not up and outside and talking to people and getting fresh air and all the other things that the human body craves and needs.
7: Yes, yes, and yes. And so we need to be moving our bodies. Our children need to be moving our bodies. But again, as you know, like it's easy to blame the phone for us just sitting here all day at the screen. And it's harder to look at kind of ourselves of why didn't we go for that run this morning? Or why are we getting rid of phys ed in schools? Or why are we kicking teens out of skateboard parks where they're active and, you know, getting some exercise? And so it is one of these things where in the same way that we blamed the obesity epidemic on phones, right? That was for among children, that was increasing long before. And we know that, you know, in American culture, for sure, sugary foods and drinks were a big part of that story, that shutting down and reducing phys ed in schools was a big part of that. And then it's highly stratified by social class, right? Where children from higher SES families are in every kind of sports and activity and are moving a lot more. And part of that is money, not motivation.
10: I wonder if I can end our conversation with a question that I had breakfast with a friend the other day, and he said to me, my 12-year-old wants to be on Snapchat. What should I do? I said, well, why does he want to be on Snapchat? And he said, because 3 out of 5 of his besties are on there. I was like, so it's to talk to them. Yes. Okay. And he's like, should I just say no? You're too young. And I said, well, I'm going to tell you what I think Candace Odgers would say, which is, have you had a conversation with your son about, you know, the internet generally, what's on there, what's false information, safe ideas of that you don't feel comfortable with as a family? Yes, I've done that. I was like, good job, friend. And I said, and I think she would say, but most importantly, is your kid having other issues? Like, is he having sleep problems? Is he struggling at school? Is he struggling with these friendships? And he said, no, he seems fine. I was like, I think Candace would say, like, pick your battles and maybe

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1: When people can creatively use digital technology, they're actually better in so many ways at silencing notifications, of kind of curating their own feeds. And this happens over time. So it's very different when we talk to the younger kids around 12 to 11 versus 15 or 16, when they're kind of veterans or experts at this. And they have a lot to share in terms of teaching us. They also think we're terrible at it, and they're probably not wrong. And so one of the other things that I love to do with a car full of kids when I'm driving carpool is to just put out some question about tech and like how I should do it. And they just mm-hmm. fill up the car with advice, and really good advice, actually. And
2: like what? Give me
1: well,
2: one.
1: Well, I mean, so I actually, my daughter went on Snapchat pretty young. And the reason that she went on is we had suffered a really sad loss in our extended family. And the children that were impacted by this were far away, and we wanted to be there as a group, and they were on Snapchat. So we all went on to kind of have fun together. But my husband and I were kicked off the chat, and I didn't know why.
2: Because you're grown-ups?
1: That's true. The kids do not want us in their spaces. Well, we weren't actually kicked off. The chat just kind of went quiet, and I realized that they had gravitated towards another group. So this might have happened in your lives. But, you know, we were on Snapchat where the norm is like a funny picture and then you're done. And I was writing like War and Peace, you know, checking in on everybody and like mothering. So, you know, you don't know the norms, right? Aww. And there's just a sign that, you know, you're an old in the young space, and they want their space. They want to own their space. And right now we're just coming in and taking away their spaces.
3: Yeah.
1: And we're not giving them alternative spaces to go to that are safer and allow them to do the things that they need to do to develop and grow.
2: That was Candace Odgers. She is a developmental psychologist and professor at the University of California, Irvine, and at Duke University. If you or someone you know may be considering suicide or is in crisis, please call or text 988 to reach the Suicide and Crisis Lifeline. This interview was done in partnership with the team at TED Talks Daily. You can hear Candace's full talk and much more on the TED Talks Daily feed. Thank you so much for listening. This episode was produced by Rachel Faulkner-White and TED Talks Daily's Lucy Little, with help from Katie Monteleone. It was edited by Allison McAdam, Sanaz Meshkinpour, and me. Our production staff at NPR also includes Matthew Cloutier, Avery Keatley, Fio Guerin, Hersha Nahada, and James Delahousie. Our executive producer is Irene Noguchi. Our audio engineer was Stacey Abbott. Our theme music was written by Ramtin Arablouei. Our partners at TED are Sal Khan, Logan McClure-Davda, Helen Walters, Roxanne Hilash, and Daniela Bellarezzo. I'm Manoush Zomorodi, and you have been listening to the TED Radio Hour from NPR.
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12: We'll see fog patches developing overnight with a low of 14. Today, those fog patches are expected to clear up in the morning. Then we'll see lots of sunshine, high going up to 25, feeling more like 27. On Friday, sunshine will continue with a high of 26. For the weekend, Saturday, mix of sun and clouds, slight chance of rain, high of 28. On Sunday, cloudy, chance of showers, high of 29. I'm Bonnie Heslop for CKTV News.
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14: Speaking of good pals, transparency here. We're going to talk to a really good friend of mine. She is a broadcaster. She is a football analyst for Sky TV Sports in England and also BBC TV in the United Kingdom. Sophie Nicolaou, welcome to CKTV News.
0: the legend that is Gene Vilaitis on radio with you. I can tick something else off my bucket list now.
14: Stop it already. Hey, listen, yesterday I was giving you the comparison between my Toronto Maple Leafs and the English soccer team. So, Sophie, I'm watching the game at home in my office, and I'm looking at England, and I'm going, this is like one of the best halves I've seen in the World Cup. Sophie, what happened after the interval and the break?
0: Well, talking to a Maple Leafs fan, I think you know exactly what happened. We went off script. England were totally in control of that game, I thought. It was very physical, but Argentina weren't really creating or causing too many problems. And what did England do? They reverted back to type. So here's this manager we had, Thomas Tuchel, who's supposed to be the guy that is fearless versus fearful, the one that is going to make in-game management tweaks and take England to the promised land. But in the end, all he was missing was a waistcoat, Gene, because he turned into Gareth Southgate in the last half an hour of the match.
14: I mean, they really folded. It was bad. But, you know, you have to give Messi credit. And listen, you're the expert here. I mean, I saw some slow-mo replays of him just, I mean, walking through player after player as if they were invisible.
0: So, here's the scoop. Messi is an immovable force. He is the GOAT. I have three. I don't like to compare eras, but if there was a Mount Rushmore of football players, it would be Pelé, Messi, Maradona, and Cristiano Ronaldo. But there's, you know, Zidane and other players, and Thierry Henry that I love and admire. But the thing about Messi is the fact that he's playing at this age, but it's the quality, Gene, right? I'm not an Inter Miami fan. I'm not an Argentina fan. I didn't like Barcelona because they were brutally, always used to beat the Arsenal, my team. So I have a little bit of a disdain for Messi in a, you know, tribal way, in a sports way. What he's doing quality-wise is the difference. So Ronaldo scored a few goals at the World Cup. Very good. But it's the quality that Messi's offering, which is incredible that he's able to do this. However, with that said, England made him look like prime Messi, and he's not. And Argentina are not as good as they were at the last World Cup. And I hate to say this, and I'm not trying to sound like a bitter England fan, but if there was a game where England fans could actually say, oh, but, it really is this one. Because I don't think we utilized Jude Bellingham as effectively. I don't think that we utilized our bench properly. And we played not to lose the game versus going out to win the game. So as great as Messi is, and he's been incredible, we had no answers for the strategic moves they made, pushing him on the right, and we left too many gaps open, too much space, so we made him look like prime Messi when he's not. But a 39-year-old Messi is still much better than so many other players out there in the world.
14: Well, let's set the table for a Sunday, Argentina versus Spain. What's your analysis?
0: Well, the terrible football fan in me wants Spain to destroy Argentina, Gene. I think it's an incredible matchup because just when you think Argentina are out of a game, they have this insane comeback ability, which has been their theme in this World Cup. So Spain are going to have to be very careful, but Spain aren't going to play fearful like England. They go a goal up, Spain. They attack and they want a second. They want to get the cushion. They want to get the comfortability. So I think you're going to see a little bit more of a kind of a tactical matchup in that first half, a little bit more football being played versus it being very physical. I think Spain are going to do a better job of telling Argentina, actually, you're going to have to play football through us and less of that physicality. So I think it's going to be a really great matchup. I fancy Spain. I think they've been quietly going through the tournament. And let's hand the baton over to another young player, Gene. Let this be the moment where Lamine Yamal is crowned as the new king of football.
14: Yeah. Mind you, it would be interesting to see Argentina do it back-to-back.
0: Nah, come on. That's like me saying to you, you know, I'd really like to see the Oilers do it back-to-back. I mean, they have to do it first to begin with,
14: yeah,
0: but
14: thanks.
0: Yeah.
14: Yeah, no kidding. Who are some of the players on Spain we should be watching for?
0: Well, there's the obvious, everyone's going to be talking about Lamine Yamal, Rodri, their captain, who plays for Manchester City, won the Ballon d'Or, who has come back from a horrible injury, hasn't been playing a lot of football, has turned into his Ballon d'Or type, an incredible player who works in the shadows, who you won't really hear about. But Rodri is the man to get through. And a player that plays for my club, Arsenal, who's kind of been the super sub hero for Spain during this tournament, Mikel Merino. Look out for him, because if a game is tight and Spain are looking for a goal, the hero of this World Cup could actually be someone that not many fans have heard of.
14: Yeah. How does this World Cup compare to others? And there is a talk of adding like a lot more teams for the next one. So first question, how does this compare? And secondly, do you want more countries, or should there be fewer the next time around?
0: I think with all of the fear-mongering coming into this World Cup, just like Russia and South Africa and Qatar, it's ended up being brilliant. Because once a ball is kicked, everyone forgets everything, because it's always about the football. And it has been about the football. And there's been a lot of controversies, yes. And that goes with every single World Cup or Olympics, I think, that comes around. It's been a resounding success. I love the balance of having games in Canada and Mexico. There was some concerns about that at first, but I think it added more flavor and color to the tournament. It was just really beautiful. And I think all three host nations did a phenomenal job. And you got the sense of the football culture from each as well. You know, Canada, this rising kid that's really trying to make it. America, who think they've arrived and are better than they are, being humbled again. And then the history of Mexico and the Azteca and stuff. So I think it was great. As for more teams, Gene, imagine this World Cup without Cape Verde. Right?
14: I mean, they did nothing and they got a hero's welcome when they returned home.
0: Okay, so we love losers. However, they're winners, you know, for Cape Verde, for the country. The fact that they took Argentina, their games, the excitement, they played good football. They were a well-organized team. And without the extension of, you know, the World Cup, we wouldn't have had a Cape Verde in. So do I want it to get bigger? I don't think so. But you know, FIFA and corporations love bigger, better. Mm-hmm. And how can we monetize things much more? So it's all about money, and they'll do it whether we like it or not.
14: Okay, finally, I'm going to throw a monkey wrench into this whole thing. Now, you're down in Southern California. Here in Ontario, we're having terrible forest fires in Northern Ontario, and there has been a low-pressure system come down. And right now, all of Southern Ontario, Northern Ohio, Illinois, New York, New Jersey, the air quality is the worst anywhere on the planet Earth. Like, driving in this morning, it looked like there was fog. When you walk outside, it smells like a campfire. New York's air quality today is as bad as ours. It's very, very smoky. I'm just, you know what? Sunday is right around the corner. And if it's as smoky as it is right now, there could be the very real possibility that Sunday may have to be postponed.
0: Whoa, I have not heard about the extent of the weather. This kind of reminds me of the LA Olympics, you know, back in the 80s, where everyone was worried about the smog. And I'm showing my age there, by the way, everyone. So I doubt it. There's no way. I mean, you know, with golf, the Masters, or, you know, majors, it always feels like it's really easy to take it to the next day if there's bad weather. But the World Cup final, oof, that could create some major problems. And by the way, I think they made a mistake having the final in New York. The final should have been in Southern California at SoFi Stadium.
14: Yeah.
0: You know, talk about newness and stuff. It's just amazing. And I think they made a mistake there. I know the three-hour time difference, Gene, makes a difference for commercial, you know, and TV and media and stuff. But, you know, I mean, we had to sit and watch a World Cup final with the time difference in Qatar, and no one cared about us. So I think they made a mistake with the venue for the final.
14: Halftime show, a good idea. I mean, that's the first ever. You know, it's Justin Bieber, Shakira, the boys band, Coldplay, but it's going to be 11 minutes long. I don't even know how you pull that off.
0: I think it's going to be the first beyond 30-minute halftime in a World Cup final. Football fans, I remember when Sky Sports first got football, and I went to an Arsenal game at Highbury before we moved to the Emirates, and they tried to do this whole Monday night football thing. I don't know if you remember it, Gene, and they were trying to follow like the American model, and the Shaman came out at Highbury at halftime, and I can't sing what the Arsenal fans were singing back to the Shaman at Highbury, but let's just say it was very colourful. Football fans don't like this stuff. However, they've gotten used to the fact that there is this form of entertainment in the game. And yeah, it's I think they enjoy it when it's the Super Bowl because it's the culture of the Super Bowl. But trying to change football, you know, football fans are getting a little fed up with that. We like the game the way it is.
14: All right. I'm out of time. Sophie, thanks so much for your analysis. And I know it's early where you are right now. I really appreciate you coming on the show. And say happy birthday to the love of your life for me today.
0: I really appreciate it. And I hope they know how lucky they are to have you, Gene. Thanks a lot for having me. Appreciate you, mate.
14: Okay. Thanks a lot. There she goes, Sophie Nicolaou. She is a football critic with Sky TV Sports and also BBC in the United Kingdom.
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24: 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It's Gene Valaitis on CKTV News.
14: CEO of Power Group Communications. 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And of course, people all over the globe in more than 110 countries watch her on The O Show. Laura Babcock is back. Good morning.
25: Good morning, Gene. How are you doing?
14: Well, you know, we're going through the smoke here, and I've got to tell you, I'm tired of this, and I'll tell you why. It's year after year after year. We tick off our American friends because our smoke goes into their states. Now, last year, a number of senators wrote the province of Ontario, and they said, do you guys not know anything about forest management? So here we are again, air quality yesterday and today, the worst on the planet Earth. I'm hearing Doug Ford on the news saying, we will spare no expense fighting these. Doug Ford cut forest firefighting, the base budget, by $184 million. But he's on the news today like, I'm the hero and I'm supporting everybody. This is why it keeps happening year after year after year.
25: It's disgusting. And yesterday, I couldn't have been more furious because I woke up to the smell when I went outside early to do the flowers. I looked online and I saw people with the likes of Arlene Dickinson talking about the forest fires around Thunder Bay and all this stuff. And I thought, oh my God, okay, surely this, you know, there's a crisis here. It's an emergency. The premier is going to be talking about this. I went to his social media and you know what I found, Gene? On his social media, all he had up yesterday until, I don't know, noon or something, like hours behind everybody else, was a Tim Hortons ad where he's promoting Camp Day. And listen, there's nothing wrong with Camp Day. And, you know, should a private company that's foreign-owned be able to promote its own charity days? Sure. If the premier wants to do a one-off to help a charity, okay, I guess. That's fine. But not when the rest of the province is waiting for leadership. In leadership, a leader has to get out early and often to reassure people, to talk about resources they're going to be applying to it, to give people updates, evacuation notices. He built a powerful platform for himself, even at his own little TV propaganda station. And what is he doing? He's promoting a private company's charitable event instead of responding to the people of Ontario. And on top of that, It's not just that he has cut $184 million from forest fire management since he became Premier of Ontario. Doug Ford has spent over $400 million on advertising about himself and his government since he became the Premier. So if you're in Northern Ontario and you're thinking that nobody cares about you and the only reason why you're in the news is because the smoke in Southern Ontario is the worst in the world and the Americans are complaining, you're right. Doug Ford is not caring about you up there because he cut the forest fire services when we know we're going to have these climate change, you know, super events every single summer. We have the worst smoke and fires we've ever had. I didn't grow up with this.
14: No.
25: You know, I don't remember having this as a kid in Toronto when I was young. I don't remember these forest fires and this kind of smoke. It's a climate change event. We all know that. The world is much hotter than it was. And then we get these super rain downpours that flood everything. It's, again, climate change. Where's the mitigation? Where's the investment? This premier has let down this province, and I think he needs to resign. Add on top of that, I'm sure you're going to bring up the scandal about his MPPs. He's in hotel rooms.
14: Oh, yeah. Well, yeah. Well, let's save that for just a second. I'm going to get to that. But my question is, where is Jill Dunlop?
25: Right?
14: Yeah.
25: Well, where are they?
14: No. But where specifically is Jill Dunlop? Have you ever heard of her?
25: Isn't she supposed to be responsible in some way for fire management? I mean, I've seen her name come up 65 times, yeah. Like, where's Waldo in the last 24 hours?
14: Yeah, the Minister of Emergency Preparedness and Response. Where's the response? Where, Jill, where are you?
25: Right. And so if I'm someone in Northern Ontario who, like, this air is so bad, Gene, that you can get cancer from it, right? And so I just have to make a point on this because someone reminded me. Not only was the premier who MIA yesterday, and he likes to take all the video and photo ops, so, you know, Jill should be doing her job, but he's the boss. The leadership, the accountability falls on him. Where was he yesterday? Shilling for Tim Hortons. Where was he during the height of the pandemic when everyone was freaking out? Shilling for Tim Hortons. So, I mean, I don't know what this premier's priorities are, but they don't seem to be Ontario.
14: Well, here's something to consider, and I came up with this morning, and, you know, I'm not the brightest guy in the room, but I really thought this one out, and it was validated by Doug Gilm of the Weather Network I had on. You know, the smoke doesn't stop at the border, and the air quality in New York City is as bad as it is here in Southern Ontario. Now, the World Cup, the finale, the final game, is to be played in an outdoor stadium in New Jersey on Sunday. Now, Doug couldn't predict if it's going to clear up, but if it doesn't, the World Cup finale could be postponed on Sunday, and it will be the fault of Ontario. Could you imagine?
25: Well, I hope not for the sake of the players, because, you know, and the fans and everybody else, and the economy there. And, like, the World Cup, I'm a huge World Cup fan. It is the biggest single sporting event in the world. So hopefully we didn't screw it up to that level. But, and I have a friend's wedding outside at a golf course on Saturday, and I'm really, really hoping for his sake that it clears up before then as well. I mean, there's a lot of stuff going on, right? And I care about the 85,000 people in homelessness in Doug Ford's Ontario. You know, who is bringing them out of this air quality? You know, wealth is health, right? If you've got money to sit inside air conditioning, like I kept my entire family inside yesterday, good for you. You can work from home. You can drive in an air conditioned car to work. But so many other people in the service sector in this province, people who have low paying jobs, people who can't take a day off, have to take public transit, people who are homeless. This is literally life and death air quality for them. And what is our premier doing about it? What is Jill Dunlop doing about it? A hell's a nothing. And, you know, saying that he'll spare no expense, that's the line from Jurassic Park. And if anyone saw Jurassic Park, Gene, they would know that I spared no expense didn't keep the people from dying from the dinosaurs when the fences went down. So for him to use that line, I mean, I'm going to go crazy on tonight's social scandal panel. But, like, the spared no expense thing, it's actually ironic because it failed horrifically and people died in the movie.
14: Yeah. Yesterday, I renamed Ontario's Minister of Tourism, Culture, and Gaming from Stancho to Scamcho. The Queen's Park has this thing, accommodation for special or unusual circumstances. And I get it. If Toronto has a big snowstorm, you can't make it home, yeah, stay at a hotel. I totally get it. Unfortunately, Scamcho lives a short walk away from Queen's Park, and between 23 and 2026, this guy racked up taxpayer Toronto accommodation bills and hotels for $16,000, and then when the caca hit the fan, we find that a total of 16 Tory MPPs have stayed in hotels with chocolate on the pillow for $107,000. I mean, did they really think they could get away with this?
25: Listen, you know, as someone who owns my own company and pays my own salary, I have to stay in Toronto hotel rooms when I train my clients. I am not on the public dime, and I'm not getting paid a salary by the public like they are. They're easily six figures, right, these MPPs. So it's absolutely ridiculous. And when Doug Ford, when he's finally challenged on this, came up with the party on the taxpayer dollar is over or ending. No, actually, your government is partying on the taxpayer dollars, whether it's in these expensive hotel rooms because they can't pay for their own hotel room on their six-figure salary. Ridiculous. And also the gravy plane, it's still airborne. We didn't let him buy it, so what does he do? He leases it at $10,000 an hour or some insane thing. He's still flying on that little jet he wanted. He's like Trump with his Qatari jet that he needs to be on. I mean, these guys are ridiculous. They have absolutely no concern for the taxpayer. Doug Ford is partying on our dime, and his air quality, God forbid, might kill somebody because he's not investing in forest fire management, and he wasn't even around to deal with the crisis yesterday. He's the most unpopular premier in this country. 70% of Ontarians want him gone, and I think he should resign. I think he's well past the point of being in touch with the needs of the people of this province, Gene. I've had it.
14: I know you have. What's coming up on the O Show today?
25: Well, the scandal panel. I think one of them might be up at the cottage, too. So I can't imagine the conversation we're going to be having about Ford, about this scandal. We're also going to touch on the political violence in Nova Scotia. I've got no tolerance at all. I don't care what your cause is. You don't get to smash a premier's window. We fight back on premiers with our words and with our voting and with our peaceful protest, nothing less. And then, of course, I'm going to have another big Charlie Angus show, our power cast, on Sunday. And I might sneak in, actually, another great O Show this weekend with Bob Pickard, about what's going on in Alberta. He works out of Calgary. So lots coming up on the O Show on YouTube, Gene.
14: All right. Fantastic. We'll be watching it on YouTube. That's great.
25: Hey, awesome.
14: When are you going to start doing like 50 shows a week?
25: I feel like I'm hitting five a week with or without effort. I've got a lineup of guests that I keep trying to shuffle around. I'm going on holiday next week, but I'm going to try to sneak a couple of shows in. So I won't be able to do this show, but I'm going to try to pre-post maybe some O-shows or come up with some fresh ones if there's a crisis. But I'm trying to take a break.
14: Good for you. You need it. You work hard. Have a good week off. We'll see you in 2 weeks from now.
25: And everyone, be careful in the air out there.
14: Yeah,
25: thanks
14: absolutely.
25: So much.
14: There she goes, Laura Babcock.
12: We'll see fog patches developing overnight with a low of 14. Today, those fog patches are expected to clear up in the morning. Then we'll see lots of sunshine, high going up to 25, feeling more like 27. On Friday, sunshine will continue with a high of 26. For the weekend, Saturday, mix of sun and clouds, slight chance of rain, high of 28. On Sunday, cloudy, chance of showers, high of 29. I'm Bonnie Heslop for CKTV News.
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24: He has an opinion. Some days you'll agree, some days you won't. But here's the difference. He respects your opinion. It's Gene Vilaitis on CKTV News.
14: Friday, we welcome back serial entrepreneur, also the founder and CEO of BioSquares. He is Stuart Irvine. Good morning, Stuart.
26: Good morning, Gene. How are you today?
14: It's still pretty smoky here, and not quite as bad.
26: It's crazy out there.
14: Yeah, it sure is. Well, listen, over the past couple of weeks, we've been talking about this charity you have invented. It's called BioSquares, very high tech. And just a review, if you go see your favorite band in a concert, you can actually donate to this charity, $2.50, and it can go to conserving and protecting our oceans for your grandchildren and your great-great-grandchildren. And one of the big things that BioSquares will be protecting once it gets going, and it's going to be getting going soon, is one concert, for example, could support an acre of seaweed or kelp. Now, you know, you don't really, like, I buy that dried seaweed, you know, Stuart, you can get at Costco, and it's got salt on it, garlicky flavored. It's very good for you. I really, really, really like them. But I didn't know that kelp and seaweed were in so many of the things that we consume every day. Like, for example, let's start with chocolate milk.
26: It's crazy when you look at it, and it's quite amazing. The two primary ingredients in seaweed is alginate and carrageen. And so they use carrageen, and they mix it, and I had no idea about this. So it is mixed in with chocolate milk, and what it does is it suspends products to give it that really smooth, creamy feel, so the chocolate doesn't settle to the bottom.
14: Yeah, interesting. Now, I will occasionally, as a treat, go to $5, as I call it, and I guess everybody gets the drift with that one. But seaweed in foamy lattes and toothpaste?
26: Yes, again, the alginate is a gelling agent that stabilizes. And so what it does is it makes it all, it creates a very velvety, creamy foam. It's really the agent that makes everything all foamy and you know, I had no idea that they used it in toothpaste. And so a lot of companies are using it because then the toothpaste doesn't dribble out. It keeps all the ingredients all together. It's used in so many products now. I mean, it's amazing that you're eating it all the time and using it all the time. And it's in beer.
14: Yeah,
26: your beer crystal clear.
14: You know, I was going to bring that up. I mean, here it is. It's a hot afternoon. Well, it's been hot for the entire week here. And, you know, nothing like a cold beer on a hot day. I had no idea that there was a seaweed derivative in beer. So what's it do in beer exactly again?
26: It removes the proteins that cause the cloudiness, producing a clearer beer without affecting the taste at all. So the next time you're looking at that beer, just think about it. It's got seaweed in it,
14: and also an ice cream too, seaweed ice cream. Wow,
26: it's amazing. But you know, it's all part of the blue economy.
14: Yeah, talk about it.
26: And people think about, you know, what is the blue economy? It's more than just fishing or anything else on this. It's about our planet and the ocean, and 70% of our planet is ocean. And why it's important in Canada is that Canada is actually got, you know, we're surrounded by three oceans, the Pacific, the Atlantic, and the Arctic. And Canada has got the largest coastline in the world. And so, you know, the big problem is that over the last 50 years, climate change, poor water quality, and overfishing has damaged 40 to 60% of the kelp forests that are threatening all these ecosystems. So it's a real problem. Plus, you know, there's organizations that are trying to, they're doing a lot of conservation work. But the big problem is there's $158 billion annual shortfall because people just, you know, they're kind of oblivious to what's going on with the ocean. So that's our primary cause for BioSquares, is that every time when you buy, supporting artists and bands, when you're buying that ticket, very simple. You click the checkout and you just add $250 to your ticket price. And then 85% of that $250, we then directly to our partners that are providing ocean conservation. So it's seamless, easy, painless and brainless, and you can help protect the ocean.
14: So give us a financial rundown. Say, like, what does $1 produce, say?
26: $1, actually, I'm glad you asked that question, because there's been numerous articles written about this, is that a dollar actually has a $10 value, economic value. So every single dollar that goes in, you're actually getting $10 in benefit back. It's amazing how much what a dollar can do in conservation. It's worth economic value over $10.
14: Yeah. I love looking at numbers. What do oceans worldwide contribute to the global GDP?
26: Ah, that's a great question. It's close to $3 trillion.
14: Get out of here.
26: Yeah, $3 trillion. Because of all the sustainable resources. You know, in Canada, we've got over 500,000 people that are directly connected to the ocean. I mean, it is part of our system. So when we look at it and we think about the ocean, we just take it for granted what everything that is involved with it, how much money is involved with it. It's an industry. We can't live without the ocean.
14: Yeah. When you think about kelp and you think about square kilometers of ocean space on the bottom, how much is kelp taking up when you think about the ocean?
26: It's about 7 to 9 million square miles. It's bigger and larger than the Amazon forest. And again, getting back to it is that because we've all heard about the warming oceans and the overfishing, that's just decimating the kelp forests right now. Mm-hmm. And so trying to get it back. And here's another interesting fact. There's I was reading about this, is that there's certain kelp that will grow 1 to 2 feet per day.
14: Wow.
26: It's amazing. And it's actually the largest biomass crop on Earth because it's zero deforestation. It doesn't compete with food crops. It doesn't take any fresh water, doesn't need fertilizer, pesticides. It's growing out there. So it's really the best crop and the biggest crop.
14: Yeah, and supporting a band. Like right now, I mean, BioSquare is about to launch. This is why I just love this. But there's a lot of bands out there right now who are doing things. Like I think Dave Matthews is one of the big ones, right?
26: Yes, Dave Matthews, over the last 5 years, he has had involved with a program that plants trees. So when you buy a Dave Matthews ticket for $2, you can plant a tree. And they have sold over 7 million trees and raised over $65 million. So the system works. And it's just seamless. It's painless. It's easy. You can actually, when you're buying a concert ticket or an event, you can support something that the planet we all need so desperately.
14: Mm. You know, when I think of seaweed, I think of sushi. I don't think of beer. But I guess I'm going to have to.
26: I know, but think about this. Every second breath you take comes from the ocean. The ocean is the big oxygenator for the world. And so every second breath you take is due to the ocean. That's how important it is.
14: Wow. Well, we'll leave it on that note. We'll talk to you again next Friday. I cannot wait for this to launch. You got my support 100%. This is one of the best charities I've ever heard of, really.
26: Fantastic. Appreciate it. Everyone should go to biosquares.com.
14: Okay, fantastic. Have a great weekend.
26: Have a great weekend.
14: Okay, talk to you next Friday.
26: Take care. Bye-bye.
14: Serial entrepreneur. Man, he's got the best ideas, Stuart Irvine. He comes to us live and direct from Vancouver, BC.
12: We'll see fog patches developing overnight with a low of 14. Today, those fog patches are expected to clear up in the morning. Then we'll see lots of sunshine. High going up to 25, feeling more like 27. On Friday, sunshine will continue with a high of 26. For the weekend, Saturday, mix of sun and clouds, slight chance of rain, high of 28. On Sunday, cloudy, chance of showers, high of 29. I'm Bonnie Heslop for CKTV News.
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14: Right now, let's go to the Weather Network. Doug Gillum is joining us. He's a regular here on the station. Good morning, Doug.
1: Hey, good morning.
14: Great to have you on. Can you explain to me what happens in the atmosphere for this smoke from Northern Ontario to make its way down here and into places like Ohio, Illinois, New York State, New Jersey? Because it's really bad. Yesterday, if I'm accurate, Southern Ontario had the worst air quality on the planet Earth.
1: Yeah, you're right. And it's really not any better this morning. We had we've had some fires smoldering in northwestern Ontario from thunderstorms that rolled to that region. But it wasn't until the extreme heat arrived on Monday. It was just incredible to see on the satellite imagery when the temperature soared to the upper 30s with strong winds. The fires just all erupted almost simultaneously. We have a lot of sinking air in the atmosphere that prevented the smoke from rising higher up and kind of mixing out. So it rose up to the cap in the atmosphere, and very strong northwesterly winds aloft just sent the plume of smoke southeast all across southern and eastern Ontario. So the fires are a little bit closer than what we're usually dealing with. Often they're further out in western and northwestern Canada. So the close proximity and the fact that the smoke couldn't rise up and mix out is why conditions here at the surface are just so atrocious compared to what we normally deal with.
14: Yeah. Now, a lot of these fires in northern Ontario

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1: We saw yesterday and today, but this is not the last time that we're going to be talking about smoke. This current event, we'll see maybe some temporary relief tomorrow, but likely the plume will just come right back later in the day. And finally, a weather system comes through on Saturday, changes the wind direction. We get some showers, and we'll see some more noticeable improvement. But again, this is not going away completely for quite some time.
2: Now, so here's the interesting question. I mean, Ontario's smoke doesn't stop at our borders. And, right. You know, I'm of the opinion that Ontario's not very good at forest management. In fact, Ford has made some cuts in forest firefighting from 2019 to last year. So Americans got very upset with us last year. They're upset with us again. Today in New York City, they're issuing the same sort of warnings that you are for Canada. Now, the FIFA World Cup is set for Sunday in New Jersey, and it's an open-air stadium there. I'm just wondering, I mean, you know, everything's been canceled outdoors here. I'm just wondering, and I know you can't predict this one because it's a long way out, is there the possibility, for the sake of the fans and the players, that they may have to postpone the finale on Sunday?
1: That's a great question. I mean, the air quality is extremely poor throughout the northeastern U.S. and will for the next couple of days. Fortunately, the weather system that will help to clear us out on Saturday will just shift the wind direction in a way that it should clear things out of New York City and surrounding New Jersey and surrounding areas, at least on Saturday. We'll have to watch and see how the fires behave and how the wind direction changes as we get into Sunday. I don't think it'll be as bad as it is now. Certainly, if the finals were now, they would have to take some action. I think conditions will be better, not completely, 100%, but maybe sufficiently improved that they can continue on. But yeah, we'll be closely watching the wind direction. It was kind of astounding yesterday to see, you know, the close proximity of clear visibility and dense smoke. And as that advanced to southwestern Ontario, places, you know, went from sunshine to smoke in such a short period of time. So exact wind direction, so critical. We'll be watching that very closely.
2: You know, interestingly, yesterday the sky was this haunting sepia color. And everybody coming on the show yesterday was saying, it smells like burning plastic. Now, today the sky is white smoky and it smells like a campfire. Why did that happen yesterday? What's happening today?
1: Well, I have to admit, I'm not a fire expert. I mean, there's a lot of chemistry that happens in terms of what exactly is burning. And, there's different types of forested areas impacted. And so I really don't know what is exactly going on in the wildfire chemistry to cause that change. But certainly, we do see variations depending on how much mixing is occurring in the atmosphere, which type of wood is being impacted. And, yesterday we were dealing with more of the smoke that resulted from just the extreme heat when the fires were initially igniting back on Monday. Maybe a little bit more mixed out today and different types, maybe we're dealing with the charred wood that's still smoking, giving us a bit of a different smell. But yeah, I'm not a fire expert. It's challenging enough to forecast what the atmosphere will do with the smoke once it's produced.
2: Let me ask you this final question. Sure. You always hear people on the radio say, well, we're expecting maybe a thunderstorm this afternoon. We really need that to clear out the smoke. Does rain really clear out the smoke, or is that a wives' tale?
1: It certainly can help. But, what's interesting, though, is often when a cold front goes through, you would get that cleaner, drier air from northern Canada that comes on in. And the rain does provide some value in removing the particulate from the atmosphere. The problem is, if once the front goes through, if the flows from the northwest and the fires are to your northwest,
2: it just sucks

0: Right,
1: it brings it right back. We saw that in 2023 when the fires were in central Quebec. We had a couple cold fronts go through. It would rain, and then a cloud of smoke would come. I mean, because it hadn't rained where the smoke was being produced. And so even though we had some rain and a couple hours of relief, the smoke came right on back. So it doesn't solve all – it helps, but it doesn't solve all your problems if the fires are still – spewing out smoke.
0: All right. Thanks so much for this, Doug. Sure to appreciate your time. And stay healthy.
1: Thanks. You as well. Take care.
0: Okay. From the Weather Network, there is Doug Gillum.
2: Hi. How you doing? I'm your radio.
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8: We'll see fog patches developing overnight with a low of 14. Today, those fog patches are expected to clear up in the morning. Then we'll see lots of sunshine, high going up to 25, feeling more like 27. On Friday, sunshine will continue with a high of 26. For the weekend, Saturday, mix of sun and clouds, slight chance of rain, high of 28. On Sunday, cloudy, chance of showers, high of 29. I'm Bonnie Heslop for CKTV News.
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0: From animaljustice.ca is with us. She is the Director of Legal Advocacy. And good morning, Caitlin, and welcome back.
10: Good morning. Thanks for having me.
0: You know, every time we bring up Marineland, the first word I think about is clandestine. Everything is secret. Everything comes out of the blue. And if we are to believe the reports, the first six of Marineland's 30 remaining belugas were removed from the park yesterday. They were taken to Pearson International. They were loaded on a Boeing 747 and flown to Chicago. And by this morning, the whales are expected to be in their new homes at the Shedd Aquarium Bathtub in Chicago and a SeaWorld attraction. Now, can you guys independently confirm that, in fact, the whales were removed and transferred and are at these places in Chicago? Or again, is it just one of these things where there's just such a lack of transparency?
10: Well, clandestine definitely is the right word. We spent a fair amount of time yesterday trying to verify the reports, but I can say I've seen photographs of the tanks being drained. I've seen photographs of the belugas being hoisted into crates. So it does seem, by all accounts and purposes, that these whales were transferred out of the country yesterday.
0: Well, the follow-up question, obviously, is did they make it safely there? Are they still alive? Did anybody die? Are they in their new bathtubs?
10: Yeah, it's incredibly concerning. Our hope all along, and you know, maybe I'm naive, but I don't think so. Our hope all along was that there would be more transparency this time, right? Everyone's been clear that these whales are in compromised states of health, that transporting sick animals is very risky. They may not die immediately. They may not die the next day. But as we saw last time, when whales went to Connecticut, they often do die weeks or months later. So our hope was very much that this time there would be independent health assessments done, and that information about those health assessments would be made public so that we know, okay, these whales truly are healthy enough for transport. You know, we can have experts reviewing that document to confirm, yes, it looks like, you know, the correct tests were done, that these animals are healthy. And at this point, we have no information about their health status. So it's really concerning. I hope for the best. I hope they are healthy enough and that they survive. But we just don't know.
0: You know, what I don't understand, Caitlin, is why on earth would the fisheries minister, of all people, refuse to disclose information about the animals' health? I mean, it's a government organization. They work for us. We pay their salaries. We should get this information without having to, you know, lift a hand.
10: Yeah, it's really confusing, to be honest, to me, because I think it actually could have been a really good news story, right? In some ways, it is. Like, these whales needed a new home. I had hoped at least some could go to sanctuary. But, you know, if they had been transparent, let folks know, okay, you know, on this date, six are going here. They're healthy enough. Here's how we know that. This would have been a really good news story on the minister. But right now, there's just so many questions swirling that it's really hard to say either way. You know, was this the right call? Is this a good decision? Are the animals being protected? There's just way more questions than there are answers.
0: Yeah. I mean, I'd like to know things like, were representatives of the Shedd Aquarium Bathtub and the SeaWorld attraction, did they come to Marineland? Did they go to Pearson? Were they on the flight? Were there veterinarians on the flight? Were there veterinarians to meet them? You know, are special accommodations being made for these belugas? I mean, there's just so many questions and nobody's talking.
10: Yeah, and it's strange because, you know, I work on a lot of animal issues, as you know, but these belugas, people really care about them across Canada. People are interested in what's happening, whether they're going to be okay. So again, you know, I really feel like transparency would have helped everyone, even the companies involved, you know, so that folks are less concerned that they know, okay, you know, steps are being taken, everyone's doing their best here. But really, when companies and governments refuse to make information public, you got to have some questions about why. Why wouldn't you want that information being public? If the whales are healthy, if all these steps have been taken, then why not let people know?
0: Right. Yeah, you know, one of the things that you guys were really pushing for, and it makes sense, is that wherever these belugas wind up, there would be no more breeding, so we don't have new additional belugas being brought up in bathtubs. Now, have these two places in Chicago and the other places in the States and the place in Spain, have they confirmed that no breeding will take place? Or again, is that another secret?
10: It's another secret, and I cannot tell you how concerning it is. I've read there's a memorandum of understanding between the U.S. government and these facilities. I've searched the document for the word breed or the word breeding. It does not appear. So in that document, there is no restriction on breeding these animals, which is very concerning. I'd like to think that the minister has taken the steps to ensure that they will not be bred. But again, that's information that we've repeatedly asked for and we just don't have.
0: Yeah, the other line that I found concerning was over the next, quote, several months, unquote, the other 24 whales will be flown to the four other destinations. The one that concerns me is being flown all the way over to Spain. That's not a short flight by any stretch of the imagination. But once again, we don't know. I mean, several months. I mean, does that mean August, November, January?
10: Well, we're told that Marineland staff are likely to still be employed at least as of mid-August. But beyond that, I don't know. So I don't, you know, I assume that these are transfers that are going to happen pretty quickly. But again, it's hard to say. And the reality is, if any of these animals are not presently healthy enough to be transported, they could still be brought up to health. So it's not a question of, you know, get them out in the next 4 weeks or they have to die. These might be animals who need some time, who need some additional care. And again, I don't know how that's being factored into decisions here because, you know, they're not, it's not like a building that you bulldoze in order to sell your property. These are animals who deserve to be protected. So, you know, it's really concerning to see that it's happening so quickly and that there's no information being shared with the Canadian public.
0: And then the other problem are the deer. I mean, we can't forget about them. And in one of your last reports, you had some whistleblowers come to you and they had some photographs. And a lot of these deer didn't look like they were in very good shape.
10: They don't. And that whistleblower told us that if any of those deer are still on site by actually this coming weekend, that any remaining animals will be slaughtered.
0: What?
10: And I hope that information is wrong. But again, it's concerning, and we have not been able to get any information about what is happening. You know, is this deadline, and I use that term loosely because it's, as far as I can tell, just something that has been created by the company, but is this deadline still coming? Do we have to worry about any deer who are still on site as of this coming weekend? Again, we don't know.
0: And of course, you can't confirm. But you know what? Your whistleblowers have been pretty accurate in the past, haven't they?
10: They have. I obviously trust these people. If we were speaking to them and we did not, we would not share that information. But of course, we always have to clarify. I don't work there. I'm certainly not going to be welcomed onto the property, so it's hard for me to personally verify anything. All we can do is talk to folks who are there, look at photos, try to review as many records as we can, and really piece together what's a very complicated puzzle.
0: Yeah. Well, I've tried to contact Marineland on many occasions. I just can't get through or they don't get back to me. But that would really be something if they're going to slaughter all the deer by this weekend, because it's not like they only have two or three.
10: Yeah, I mean, we're told that some have been transported to other facilities, that some have already been transported to slaughter, and then again, that, you know, basically if there's no solution made before, you know, the coming week or so, that unfortunately they'll be sent to slaughter, which is really devastating. You know, these are animals who, through no fault of their own, were confined at this facility for years, used to entertain the public, and it seems like there was no plan in place for what to do with them when they stop being profitable.
0: Yeah. Well, listen, thanks as always for popping on this morning at the last minute. I appreciate that. Maybe we can give you a buzz next week and see if there's an update about A, the belugas, and B, the deer.
10: Absolutely. I appreciate your interest in this issue.
0: Yeah. Well, we appreciate the work you guys do. It's always a pleasure to have you. Thanks so much.
10: Thank you.
0: Caitlin Mitchell, she is the Director of Legal Advocacy at animaljustice.ca.
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0: Love having you on the show. He is the president and CEO of the Frontier Center for Public Policy. We welcome back David Lees, and good morning, David.
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0: I always go to your site. I love your YouTube show that you do every week. And this week you feature the one and only Conrad Black. Now, I'll get to that in a second, and I've got an interesting story for you as well. But first, you were on vacation last week, and we had Canada Day, and I haven't had a chance to ask you about these pipelines. Now, so, you know, we have this agreement to go from Alberta to B.C., and then just yesterday, another one to go from Alberta down to Sarnia, which, if it happens, I'm going to rename it Sarni Arabia. But you know what? But nobody in the oil industry is interested in investing. The dollar is weak. There are carbon taxes. There's climate change, bedwetting. I mean, nobody's saying, yay, let us throw a whole bunch of money at you. So the Canadian Taxpayers Federation, Chris Sims, I had her on this morning, they got the official documents. The minimum cost to build this pipeline from Alberta to BC is going to be at least $40 $1 billion. They spent $11 million on a feasibility study. Nobody even knows how much it's going to cost to build it, this one from Alberta to Sarnia, Arabia. We found out, now we need new subs, I admit that, but we found out that over the next 40 years, these new subs will cost, with everything all in, about $300 billion. I mean, our credit card is already tapped up, David, to service the debt. It's $1 billion every single week. Are we just going to borrow and borrow and borrow?
2: Well, I think you summed it up very well, Gene. We've got to bring some skepticism to bear here. Governing is not just simply about announcements. It's about results. And I think that there's every good reason to ask, is this really going to get any results? I mean, you could say in general, to be diplomatic, that we're moving in the right direction. At least there seems to be a generous majority of people in Canada now that recognize we need to get those pipelines done. The issue is, are the recent announcements going to get those results, as you question? And I'm very skeptical, because if you can't release the Kraken, namely the private sector money, then what, who's going to do it? The government? I mean, this is absurd. And then you get into this question that you raise, where is our fiscal capacity to be able to continue to borrow that money? And I'm not saying that, you know, the announcements aren't encouraging, but I'm really skeptical that it's going to result in much. On the submarine side, I mean, this is an announcement, and not to sound, like a smarty pants, but this is the kind of decision that should have happened at least 20 years ago.
0: Yes.
2: And this is part of the story, is Canada really needs to get with the program. So, you know, it's a positive announcement. There's all kinds of other questions I would ask. Like, Australia has gone with submarines that are nuclear, because that's part of the, you know, the current technology that's used and proven. So I'm curious that we decided to go with a different generation of technology, as much as these submarines are apparently quite capable. But, Gene, we really are in a situation where we need results and action. You may recall that over a year ago, a year and a half ago, the announcement was made, we're going to get interprovincial free trade in this country by July 1.
0: Yeah, what happened?
2: And the deadline was a year ago. Yeah. We haven't achieved it.
0: No.
2: Right there and then, you've got to ask yourself, is this more theater or is it about results?
0: Well, we were going to build houses quicker than we had seen since the Second World War, and that's not happening.
2: No, and it won't happen, because we're not dealing with the real policy problems, in our humble opinion. I mean, at Frontier, we just released a major report last week about housing affordability. And in most cases, the problem with housing affordability is bad government policy that overregulates land use. So it's very hard in many of these cities, not all of them, but to find land where people can do what? Oh yeah, build houses. And this is the problem, is that a lot of the housing prices is the inflated land costs. And that's all because of government zoning regulations in the extreme. And we're a case study in the world.
0: Yeah.
2: And so we can change that, but we've got to govern better.
0: Yeah. Well, you know, we've all heard of the Canada Mortgage and Housing Corporation. Its goal, and it's written down, is to make homes affordable. Homes are not affordable. But last year, the CMHC handed out bonuses to their executives totaling $31.7 million. A bonus for what?
2: Yeah, talk about a misalignment, Gene. I mean, surely you would offer bonuses for, again, the results of creating better housing affordability. And yet that seems to be the issue, is we're not, as governments, focused on results. And that's the opportunity that Canada is.
0: Mm-hmm. I'm going to urge the good listenership to go to your site, the Frontier Center for Public Policy. Another great YouTube interview this week with somebody who I'm a big fan of, Conrad Black. Before I ask you a question, I'll just give you a little anecdote here. When Conrad was serving time in jail, by the way, he should have never been sentenced to prison time. I mean, had that trial been in Canada, he would not have gone to jail. I just think that was a travesty of justice. In any event, he did serve jail time, and he was writing his column for the National Post. I found one of his columns quite interesting, and I saw the email address, and I figured, what the heck. hi, dear Conrad Black, read your article. I thought it was insightful, blah, blah, blah, blah, blah. Did I not get an email right back from Conrad Black? I was shocked. And we ended up corresponding for about a year while he was in jail. I just thought that was really, really incredible. And whenever he would write me back, it would always be, well, Mr. Velitis. He's quite a guy. But
2: he really is.
0: Yeah, give us a rundown about the interview. What does he think about Canada's identity, where we're heading, Alberta, our trade with the U.S.?
2: Well, I mean, the context is that Conrad Black is probably one of the leading historians in our nation, a historian with a capital H, as they say, as he has really written, I think, some stellar books really about our country. And coming out of Canada Day, the point was we need to know our history and we need to know our identity. And this is where I think many of us as Canadians fall down. I mean, I look at the history of Canada as really extraordinary, and it really is. And therein lies the lessons that point us in the right policy direction and the ability to really, I think Conrad Black was really challenging us to grow up as a nation, to have better governance. And this is the issue, is time and time again, we're shooting ourselves in the collective foot, whether it's this, war on oil and gas, which is really a war on all parts of our economy, including manufacturing. We have the opportunity to really renew as a nation. And there's no doubt we could do that, but we've got to make much, much better choices. So that means tax reform, so we become a magnet for investment, just like you're talking about pipelines. And I think that's where Conrad Black's analysis points us to, is a much, much brighter future if we can just get our acts together in terms of better policy decisions. But the onus is on us as citizens to know our history and our identity as proud Canadians and not take that for granted.
0: Yeah. I believe one of the reasons why we don't is multiculturalism. And, you know, in my opinion, it has been an unmitigated disaster. It hasn't worked out very well at all. You know, I always say, yeah, you know what, Don Cherry was right. And I also, because I lived in Western Canada, I understand the frustration of Western Canadians. How did Black weigh in on that?
2: Well, I think it's a call to renew our federal system. The Ottawa government consistently puts its fingers into provincial business. It doesn't follow our constitution, ironically. And this is the problem, because not only does that create enormous economic problems where we don't have interprovincial free trade. I mean, that's the federal government's primary duty, is to ensure that free trade happens in our country. They're not doing it. And secondly, to do things that are called national defense chain. I mean, this is the story that we've alluded to about the sub-purchase, among many other things. And then finally, that creates enormous political frustration. And that's what's driving the sovereignty movement or separatist movement in places like Alberta and Quebec. It's the federal government that is stoking the flames of this. And I think Conrad Black outlined that well.
0: Yeah. You know, I look at the government over the last year or so. I'm a political orphan, by the way, right now. I've explained that a lot on the radio. But proclamations are not progress. And all we are getting are proclamations. And we're not moving in the right direction. You know, number one in the G7, inflation, food inflation. We are in a recession. You know, there's an expression I've heard, and I've shared it on the radio a number of times. I've never heard this in Canada. And, you know, I'm not 20 years old. I've never heard this expression. People are saying we have month left over at the end of the money, and it's not improving.
2: We really need to renew our country, and I feel that urgency every day as I look at the lives of Canadians around housing affordability. And for me, the real test, Gene, is does the next generation have a future? And I would say on its current course, it is really not very bright. And I'm just being totally frank, but it doesn't have to be that way. We have choices to make, but people really need to wake up and look at the facts at stake here. And again, focus on results. not just simply optics and theater of announcements.
0: Yeah, absolutely. Well, I really enjoyed your interview with Conrad Black. I, again, recommend the good listenership. Go to the Frontier Center for Public Policy website and check out the interview. One final note with Conrad Black. Listen, I'm an English major in university, okay? When I read his columns in the National Post, I always have to pick up the dictionary and go, what does that word mean?
2: Well, you know, it's great to always improve our English diction, doesn't it, Gene? And so bravo on you and everyone else who reads his stuff.
0: All right. Thanks so much for this, David. Have a great week. We'll do it again next Wednesday morning.
2: Thank you very much, Gene.
0: David Lees, President and CEO of the Frontier Center for Public Policy.
8: We'll see fog patches developing overnight with a low of 14. Today, those fog patches are expected to clear up in the morning. Then we'll see lots of sunshine, high going up to 25, feeling more like 27. On Friday, sunshine will continue with a high of 26. For the weekend, Saturday, mix of sun and clouds, slight chance of rain, high of 28. On Sunday, cloudy, chance of showers, high of 29. I'm Bonnie Heslop for CKTV News.
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0: Paul Wright, the president and CEO of Link Through Social, joins me. And good morning, Paul.
32: Good morning, Jean. Great to be here, as always, sir.
0: Yeah, I hope you don't smoke.
32: No, I don't. I did before, but I gave it up many, many years ago.
0: I you know what? For guys and women in our age group, I think that's pretty common. You know, we were really stupid in our 20s, and then we realized, like, hey, people are dying of these. So now, speaking of cigarettes and big tobacco, TikTok and Snap have settled some social media addiction cases. You can elaborate on that. And it, you know, it had both you and I thinking the same thing. Is big tech, social media, facing its own tobacco moment?
32: Exactly. After TikTok reached a settlement in a lawsuit alleging that its platform contributed to teenagers' social media addiction, Gene, Snapchat and their parent company, Snap Inc., has now also settled rather than continue to fight in court. And these settlements come as thousands of similar lawsuits across North America that accuse social media companies of intentionally designing addictive platforms that harm young users' mental health. So pretty pretty monumental act here that Snap is settling out of court. And who knows what this is going to mean in the future. You're right. The social media platforms could be facing their tobacco moment because, as you remember, all these tobacco companies have settled for billions and billions of dollars over the years, and now they're putting these labels on the packs, like you alluded to earlier.
0: Yeah, you know, I'm old enough to remember when they had congressional what do they call them? Investigations, committee hearings. And I remember the day when they had four gentlemen who were the four CEOs of the big tobacco companies in the U.S. And they just swore, no, these things aren't addictive. Come on. So with that out of the way, and people know that they can get addicted, I remember the one woman who used to work for Facebook. She was at a congressional hearing, and she, remember when she just spelled it all out? The algorithms, they want you to do this. You know, it's always about, sometimes when you get likes, you don't see them for 2 or 3 hours, so you're constantly going back. Yeah, I can see how they're going to have their tobacco moment, but I wonder if they're willing to actually make some changes, because it's big business for them. You know, they want to make money, just like tobacco did.
32: Yeah, absolutely. I think over time, I think they're going to be forced to make some of these changes because the public outcry is there. And, you know, we've been speaking for several months about the ban on social media for kids under the age of 15 that started in Australia. And by the way, breaking news in France, Parliament approved earlier today that as of January 2027, under 15 children will be banned from using and having social media accounts. So I think the big tech companies will feel a lot of this pressure over the next couple of years and try to attempt to make some changes. But like you said, they're in it to make money and in it for business. So they might change things around that are addictive or causing addictions for kids right now. And everybody, really, not just kids, adults as well. And maybe come up with other ideas. So it might just be a fact of fixing the problems that are currently happening and maybe causing new ones in the future.
0: Well, yeah, but, you know, do it yourself before the government forces you. You know, I have to give Meta credit. If you have parental supervision over your kids who have phones, there's been a big change. In the past, if a kid was using Facebook or Instagram, all those platforms that Meta owns, and if they started talking about harming themselves or suicide, Meta would send a message to the user, the kid, saying, here's a suicide hotline, go to this website for help. Now, if you have parental controls on those sites, the parent gets the message right away. And I think that's a smart move. Like, you know, fix the problem before you're told to fix the problem. And, you know, it makes life a little easier, I think.
32: Absolutely. Yeah, no, that is a wonderful idea. And, you know, it also brings up that tragedy in British Columbia where with AI and ChatGPT. So should ChatGPT and some of these other platforms follow suit like Meta and improve their improve the system that they have to either alert parents or local police authorities? There's a lot of questions out there, as you know, social media is so powerful across the world, and now AI is just on a rapid speed train through the world as well. And we have to be, you're right, we have to be proactive. Don't wait for more tragedies to happen to cause change. And we really have to put pressure on these companies and the governments as well to implement some of these safety features.
0: You know, I'm still trying to figure out what the heck is up with Twitter. I mean, you know, the algorithms are so weird. And I use Twitter to get news. And when there's a commercial on and the news is on, I'm going through there because I can get late-breaking news quicker on Twitter than I can with the CBC or CTV or any of those news sites.
32: You're right.
0: But now, you're the social media guy. Please explain this one to me. Why is my... I was telling Alex this the other day, and then I started showing him, and he was like looking at my phone like, dude, like, what's happening with your Twitter feed? Every fourth post is somebody getting a pimple popped or a blackhead removed. And this is not what I want to see on Twitter.
32: No, they've definitely made some significant changes, and quite frankly, for the worse, with their algorithms lately. And, you know, to be honest with you, they're a business. And I think they're putting more emphasis, you know, if you become a Twitter or X, I guess, as it's known now, if you become, you pay that $9.95 a month to have your blue check mark and, you know, all that type of thing. These companies that are paying Twitter for ads and content creators that are paying for ads on X are getting a lot more visibility to people's general feeds than the regular news or updates or emergency things that happen that we all used to go to Twitter for to find out what really is going on. Yeah. And it's just a jumbled mess right now, to be quite frank with you.
0: Speaking of mess, Elon Musk, if you can hear my voice, I don't want to see pimples being popped ever anymore. It's really distressing. You know, I get up in the morning to work on the show, have a coffee, open up Twitter, and there all of a sudden, poof, poof, poof.
32: Okay. It's absolutely disgusting, I know. It really is getting out of control on X, that's for sure.
0: Yeah. Well, thanks for this again today, and have a good week. We'll talk to you next Wednesday morning. And watch out for the pimple poppers.
32: I will, Jesus. Thanks. Thanks for having me, and you have a great week.
0: All right. Thanks. Paul Wright, president of Link Through Social.
1: We'll see fog patches developing overnight with a low of 14. Today, those fog patches are expected to clear up in the morning. Then we'll see lots of sunshine, high going up to 25, feeling more like 27. On Friday, sunshine will continue with a high of 26. For the weekend, Saturday, mix of sun and clouds, slight chance of rain, high of 28. On Sunday, cloudy, chance of showers, high of 29. I'm Bonnie Heslop for CKTV News.
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0: All right, it is segment 30. We do 60 a week. That means we're halfway there to the weekend. So we love to have a little bit of fun with a feature we call Carla Collins with a Twist. It is comedian Carla Collins, the Canadian in Hollywood, making people laugh every single day of her life. And good morning. Carla?
13: Huh. Well, it appears the call was dropped.
0: Oh.
13: Probably hard to talk to her if we don't have her on the line, eh?
0: There's something about it that's very difficult. Yes. It's called live radio. In any event, you know Carla Collins. She was a radio star in Toronto. And a TV star. She comes from Northern Ontario. She's in Hollywood, and she's on the phone with us right now. Good morning again.
14: Hey, take two. Yeah,
0: exactly, take two. How are you this morning?
14: I'm very well, thanks, Gene. How about you? How's the crazy mad weather there?
0: Actually, it's a beautiful day today. No smoke,
14: sunny
0: skies, a little cool, no humidity. It's a perfect summer's day.
14: Wonderful. So be dancing in the streets, because I know it's been a little spin the wheel of personalities when it comes to Mother Nature up there lately.
0: Yeah, no kidding. The Americans hate us. And Doug Ford's on TV all the time screaming at them because he thinks he's prime minister, but he's not. Don't let anybody know, though, because he's doing a good job.
14: Well, look, I think we have our own stuff going on. I don't know if you're dealing with Spora, I believe it's called, the cyclospora parasite. Does that happen in Canada?
0: Well, no. It is a bit in Quebec. But the big place where it's happening is Michigan. And for some reason, it's not as if it's not like a slow news summer happening, but everybody's talking about it. And I was talking to Steph Vivier when we were doing our crossover at 7:40 this morning. If I hear the phrase, I got to say it to make the point. If I hear the phrase watery diarrhea on another newscast again, I'm just going to pull my hair out of my head.
14: Well, I've got some other ones for you. How about explosive, violent, burning, or aggressive?
0: Diarrhea.
14: That's what I've been hearing, yeah. I'm living dangerously because I've had, I've had romaine lettuce. Or iceberg lettuce a couple times this week, because I like to live right on the edge, Gene.
0: I had a salad 2 days ago, and I finished it, and it was kind of like, what was I thinking? I don't want to get WD, watery diarrhea.
14: Look, we like to live on the edge. The only thing I've had is a very bad wordplay. I've had cyclosephora. That's where I see how much money I spend on makeup in that store, and I poop my pants. That's my one bit. All that is a long road to get to that. But here's why I think I've also avoided it. Have you heard about the Barbo basket?
0: No.
14: I know it sounds like it might be a side you'd order at St. Hubert's, and I love that about it. But this is a rare astrological configuration named after the French astrologer André Barbeau. And I'm not being woo-woo because this is the astrologer who predicted World War II, the 2008 collapse, the fall of the USSR, and the global pandemic of 2020. He predicted that just before he passed away. But apparently from July 19th to the 21st especially, but right through to the 24th, there's this rare configuration in the sky of Jupiter, they say Uranus because they don't want us to say Uranus, Neptune and Pluto in the sky, and it's supposed to usher in a new golden era for mankind. And I'm really welcoming that. I'm hoping it kicks off.
0: There's a good idea. And it's happening right in the middle of Mercury retrograde. And for those of you who know what Mercury retrograde is, you know that you've had a tough couple of weeks.
14: It's actually, we're just, we're, it's, it, it was finished on July 20th. Why do I know this? But I do. We're now just in the shadow of Mercury retrograde. Anywho, enough of that talk. But I also noticed, speaking of rare configurations, you know how last week we talked about James Franco?
0: Yes.
14: Because he's somehow in the news and he thinks there's an alien in his yard and he has a couple of giant movies coming out. Well, I couldn't help but notice this week I watched the Bill Maher.

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1: I don't know what these guys went through to come back, but I think I have to say three of them have all sat down with Bill Maher.
2: Oh.
1: On his, yeah, so maybe that's part of it. You know, because that is what makes Bill magical, is that he'll reach out to anyone and he'll have both sides on, but yeah. So those things have happened.
2: Well, maybe when we watch his show now, he'll say, new rule, bad boy, come on my show, then you're good boy. New rule.
1: Just one more year than every Olympics. Don't worry about it.
2: No, exactly.
1: One more year than the Winter Olympics. Now, I know that you also had a gripe that you thought would be You wanted me to be your therapist and chat something out with me today.
2: Yes. Well, I mentioned this to Alex because when it was really smoky last week, every newscaster on TV was saying, you know, when it's smoky like this, make sure you check on your elderly people who are over 65, because the elderly, they're going to be sitting there inhaling smoke and the elderly may die. And, you know, I'm listening to the newscast and various stations, because when you're in radio, as you know, you listen to everything, and every newscast is and make sure you check on elderly people over the age of 65, because they could be rotting in their apartment because of the smoke. And I'm like, hang on. Like, I don't have a walker yet. And if somebody wants to check up on me, because I am over 65, you better be female, lingerie, two bottles of wine, and have about 4 hours.
1: I have two answers to that. One is basically Gene Belitis is saying, get on my lawn. And two, you're going to come dangerously close to having to be canceled and then be on Bill Maher.
2: There you go. New rule. Gene has to go on Bill Maher.
1: 5 years from now.
2: Oh, man. I got some spare time happening all of a sudden.
1: We'll know that you're come back after you made the inappropriate woman's coming over in lingerie when we see you on Bill Maher's podcast. It's like, it's back.
2: I'm
1: very guilty of that. I make all kinds of jokes just because older men really love me.
2: I know they do.
1: I can't help but make, you know, a lifetime supply of prune juice and Percocets. There's always upsides if you go and check on the elderly.
2: I've seen this in your life. The 19-year-olds fall head over heels in love with you, and the old dudes love you too.
1: Yeah, again, nothing in between.
2: No.
1: So those are just it's SpongeBob or SpongeBath for me.
2: Okay, we're going to leave it on that classic line.
1: Always close, strong, Gene.
2: Yeah, there you go. Thank you, my dear. We'll talk to you next Wednesday.
1: Gene, have a good one, and don't check up on him, everybody.
2: I'll be fine. There she goes, Carla Collins with a twist. Comedian Carla Collins coming to us when we're halfway there to the weekend. This is segment 30.
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9: We'll see fog patches developing overnight with a low of 14. Today, those fog patches are expected to clear up in the morning. Then we'll see lots of sunshine, high going up to 25, feeling more like 27. On Friday, sunshine will continue with a high of 26. For the weekend, Saturday, mix of sun and clouds, slight chance of rain, high of 28. On Sunday, cloudy, chance of showers, high of 29. I'm Bonnie Heslop for CKTV News.
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11: News and how much of it I miss by saying my thanks once again to Tim Powers for being on the show the past few days. I had a pretty rough experience with my son where I had to, you know, I was in the hospital with him until yesterday afternoon. I'm way too emotional to talk about it, but certainly at some point I will. And I just wanted to genuinely thank the whole team here, of course, and my bosses and Tim especially for without hesitation jumping in so that I could be at the hospital with my son. I appreciate it very, very much. Like I said, while I was gone, there's just a little bit of news, right? And of course, the source of that news is none other than the one, the only U.S. President Donald Trump, who decided to levy a whole slew of new tariffs on Canadian products, everything from hockey sticks to booze, in response to what they accuse, what the White House accuses Canada of, you know, taking unilateral trade action on these counter tariffs, which, by the way, we put into place in response to tariffs that were first levied, first slapped on Canadian goods by, of course, the United States. So all of that has led to this kind of rough time for trade talks between the two countries, and all of it also happened just moments ahead of all the premiers getting together in Charlottetown, Prince Edward Island. They're there right now. They met with the Prime Minister yesterday virtually on these new tariffs and what the response should be. And then they've got another meeting in person with the Prime Minister tomorrow. The clock is ticking. There's 30 days, the President has said, before the tariffs are applied under this section of regulation that they've never used before, but they've got 30 days, and the big question is what happens over the next month. And certainly among the premiers, and we're going to go live to Charlottetown with Rachel Aiello in a few minutes, but among the premiers, there is not exactly a unified response or position on how exactly Canada should respond. How fast do we respond? Where do we respond? Do we hit back with additional counter tariffs? Do we use as leverage the stuff that Trump didn't go after, so potash and oil? Here is Ontario's Premier Doug Ford calling for retaliatory tariffs and suggesting that there should be restrictions on energy exports, or at least they should be on the table.
3: If he continues to constantly bully us, we can't keep rolling over. We can't keep backing down. We have to go full tilt. We are an energy powerhouse. We have to utilize every tool we have in the toolbox and make sure he feels the pain.
11: So New Brunswick's Premier Susan Holt, kind of similar vibes to Ontario Premier Doug Ford, who you just heard there. Have a listen.
10: New Brunswick has a lot of leverage in this circumstance, and we're at these meetings in order to enhance how we work together. Right? New Brunswick is the Maritimes energy hub. We deliver energy to our neighbors, both in the U.S. as well as Nova Scotia, PEI, Quebec.
11: So again, that's New Brunswick Premier Susan Holt. The things that there are not additional 50% tariffs on, a whole bunch of stuff already covered by CUSMA, but primarily it's energy. It's critical minerals, potash, which is used for fertilizer in the United States, and then finally oil, right? And we know that the United States is very dependent on the oil that comes from Canada, and the bulk of that oil comes from the province of Alberta. So if, in fact, we were to use that energy as leverage in some way, it would have a big impact on Alberta and Albertans, and that is something that informs a very different view, it would appear, from Alberta's Premier Danielle Smith. Take a listen.
12: That's not going to happen. I think that what will happen is that we're going to have a pretty intense period over the next 29 days, and I hope that diplomacy will prevail and the best interests of both our countries will prevail, and we'll emerge with a signed CUSMA agreement that continues to keep a tariff-free relationship between Canada and the U.S. That's what we're all hoping for.
11: That's Alberta's Premier Danielle Smith. You'll remember a number of months ago, there was, for a few days, the withholding of electricity exports. Part of that electricity, in that case, it was Ontario, but part of electricity going to the United States also comes through Quebec. Quebec's Premier Christine Frechette said in French to reporters that she isn't considering restricting electricity exports. And she also said multiple times that concessions around supply management in Quebec's dairy industry are off the table for her. She also acknowledged there are differences of opinion among the premiers on the strategy moving forward.
13: The meeting today permitted the federal government to be aware of the different sectors in Quebec that must be protected, as well as the supply management system. And at the end, maybe the Premier of Ontario will adopt a different approach than mine.
11: That's Quebec's Premier Christine Frechette. The reason that she's bringing up supply management and being asked about it is because part of the, beef that the United States, that the White House has with Canada in this latest round of tariffs appears to be on the booze ban that a number of provinces have enacted, again, in response to the tariffs first put on by the United States. And then also this longstanding grievance that the United States has around dairy and the fact that we supply manage our dairy sector.
14: the interesting part to sort of fact check the concern is that, you know, the concerns they have is are around things that happen once a certain quota is reached, and that quota does not usually get reached. So it's almost like imaginary in a way. But supply management is one of those things, one of the few things that the federal government has been transparent around in these negotiations, frequently saying that it's kind of a red line for them, that they don't anticipate that they would move on supply management or give the United States more. That doesn't mean, I think, that it can't be tinkered with around the edges, but sort of as a premise, they sound like, I mean, it's one of the only things they've said that they have a red line around. So that's something I think that's important to note in all of this. Manitoba's Premier Wab Kanu, also in Charlottetown for that Premier's meeting this morning, weighed in on the debate around how far Canada goes with using energy as leverage.
15: Donald Trump has been so bad at managing the American economy. He's raised the price of gas with his war in Iran more than we could ever raise by changing our exports. So we just have to kind of choose our spots, pick our battles. So I think tools like the booze ban, maybe some other measures that the federal government wants to put on the table, I think those would be the places to look.
14: And here's Manitoba's Premier Wab Kanu on Canada's overall strategy in these negotiations.
15: I think the American president is very vulnerable right now. The cost of living is a political disaster for Donald Trump. And a lot of people in Canada are saying in order for us to get a Kuzma deal, we should give him a win. But I'm wondering whether we should.
14: Okay, lots to think about there. Love to get your thoughts on what you think Canada should or shouldn't do in response to these latest tariffs. 71010 is the number to text. We're hearing lots from provincial premiers, very little from the federal government. Melanie Joly is one of the few ministers out publicly today. She's the industry minister. She held a call back with Canadian media from the UK, where she's on a trip with the defense minister this week. Our Judy Turin pressed the minister on her view of what the government strategy should be moving forward.
16: Do you want to see retaliation now? Is this the time?
17: So, Judy, of course I have an opinion, but my job is to give it to the Prime Minister, and my job is not to negotiate in public. And the Prime Minister will do that negotiation. He will engage directly with the President.
14: We're going to unpack all of that with a number of guests, including Erin O'Toole, former leader of the Federal Conservative Party, who sits on this Canada-U.S. Advisory Council to the Prime Minister. They met yesterday after the news of that tariffs. So we're going to talk to Mr. O'Toole about what was conveyed to the council, about what the government does plan to do, and what he thinks the government should do in a few moments. And then, of course, all our Wednesday regulars for the Daily Debrief panel, Steph Levitz, Jeff Rutledge, and Laura D'Angelo will be here to talk through what this means for the federal government. And if the week was already going bad, it's perhaps getting worse for the feds because of what's going on with the Gordie Howe Bridge. What does it include? What doesn't it include? There's been a huge kind of political controversy around the Prime Minister insisting that it did, you know, the deal would cover our debt repayment before we started splitting profits with the United States. The text of the deal was released finally last night, and it does not substantiate the Prime Minister's comments. Nobody from the federal government is talking to reporters today. We staked out the Prime Minister's office. We were told that there wouldn't be anybody talking about it. But this is a pretty big story. And also, in light of what's happening with the tariffs, nobody from the Canadian government is going to kind of celebrate the opening at an opening ceremony this Friday. So a lot for us to unpack with the pen.
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14: It's 20 minutes past the top of the hour. U.S. President Donald Trump has threatened in 30 days to slap a whole slew of new tariffs on Canadian products, everything from hockey sticks to various types of booze, dairy products, you name it. What he isn't putting tariffs on, though, potash, oil, critical minerals, the stuff that the United States clearly really needs. Part of the federal government's response this week has been to meet with both premiers. The prime minister did that yesterday. And then the minister in charge of the file, Dominic LeBlanc, also sat down with the prime minister's advisory council on Canada-U.S. economic relations. One of the people who sit on that council is Aaron O'Toole, former Conservative Party leader, and he's with us right now. Hi, Mr. O'Toole. Pleasure to welcome you to the show. Thanks very much for making the time.
1: Great to join you.
14: I have to start off on sort of the latest salvo from the Trump administration, these brand new tariffs, the threat of imposing them in just under a month now. Were you surprised at all, given the juncture we're at right now in those kind of, I guess you can call them negotiations?
1: Disappointed, yes. Surprised, no. You know, this is the second term of President Trump. We really shouldn't be surprised by these shots out of the blue. But it's a sign that I think maybe he's looking at getting ready towards a final deal, a comprehensive deal. We've got a month to push and to suggest how bad these decisions will be for American consumers as much as Canadian workers. So disappointed, but not surprised.
14: So do I take from that that you think this is more of a tactic as far as those trade discussions go than anything else?
1: I do think it's a tactic. Certainly, Donald Trump does believe tariffs are a tool that he allows dominance of the U.S. and to take on perceived unfairness. I don't think he really understands who ends up paying the tariffs and that these policies are contributing to the cost of living crisis that's hitting him in the polls. So I do think the team around him is used to his views on tariffs, but if you look at the cost of living, you look at the added complications of the Strait of Hormuz and just the challenge a lot of average Americans are facing, he's heading into midterms. I think he needs to drop a lot of these things, but to do it in a way that he can showcase he got great deals or extracted wins from Canada and from a range of other countries. And so we've got a window to use some of those domestic economic pressures to our advantage.
14: So I know that you're a member of the council on this greater trade relationship that met yesterday. Do you have a clear understanding of the strategy we will employ heading into the next 30 days to try and push exactly what you just described?
1: Well, the council was there to give feedback on how sectors of the economy, workers, policy people are taking the latest salvo from the Americans. So that was an update and sort of feedback from the field was the biggest part. They are looking at strategies where we can apply pressure back. They are trying to coordinate with the provinces. And I do think that both our chief negotiator, Janice Schrett, and our ambassador, Mark Wiseman, are looking at the looming elections in the United States and where some of these cost of living crises are maybe causing a narrowing of races for Congress. This is something that I think a lot of Republican members of Congress will start applying pressure on the White House to say, look, we're in a tight race here. Canada's an important export market for my state and my district. And a lot of my constituents believe that tariffs and higher gas prices are the result of Trump policies. So what can we do to alleviate those pressures on members of Congress who are in tight races? So I think we're looking at the big picture, trying to respond to a bit of the chaos from our partner to the south. And it is a really good Team Canada approach. You know, this isn't about politics. It's about patriotism for the country.
14: Speaking of Team Canada, it's interesting that all of this happened just ahead of the meeting of the premiers that's taking place in Prince Edward Island. And, it, you know, you and I often, when I'm interviewing you, are talking about China and some of the strategies that they employ to try and, you know, divide and conquer. Like, it often, when when they levy tariffs, it's in a way that will pit one part of the country, for example, or one sector of the country against another. And this list strikes me in the same way. There's certainly more emphasis on provinces outside of Alberta and Saskatchewan, and a deliberate decision not to tariff a lot of the energy, the potash, the oil that the U.S. is on the receiving end of. How worried are you that that strategy would prove to be successful, aka they could have some success in dividing provinces?
1: I'm worried about national unity at the moment, Vashti. I'd be lying if I said I wasn't. I do think, though, the U.S. list that they released using this 1930s Smoot-Hawley tariff obscurity to impose them had less to do about regional division and more to do about the real truth that a lot of sectors are critical to the U.S. So potash, for example, for the ag states, a lot of those races where agriculture is a big determinant, they need our potash as one of the key elements of the fertilizer cycle. Energy security in North America is something I've talked about for years. So if you actually look at that list, I think it's as much about American self-interest, what they exempted, as opposed to what they tariffed. But it does give us pressure points that we can explore. One thing I hope that the premiers do in Charlottetown as part of their meetings is we need to really have the prime minister as the quarterback. He's in regular communication with the president, and there will be an executive aspect of any final deal, leader to leader. And we don't need 10 provinces and 3 territories coming up with their own pressure points, their own strategies, their own campaigns that will cause division indirectly. So I really hope Team Canada can be smart, a bit strategic in how we work together, and let workers in Alberta and Ontario know that we're standing up for everyone. We're standing up for interest, not one region over the other.
14: Do you think it's possible to arrive at that endpoint if leverage is concentrated in, for example, the case of oil in Alberta, in the case of potash in Saskatchewan, where the premiers are, essentially Premier Smith yesterday was like, you're not going to use this as leverage. And other premiers in other provinces are saying, well, we have to like leave open that possibility. Do you think it's possible, let's say, for the prime minister or the lead on this to arrive at a position, should it be necessary, where pressure, is needed to not alienate one province or another?
1: I think Prime Minister Carney has reset the tone of dialogue with the premiers, particularly the MOU and his work with Premier Smith. He's a very different prime minister to Mr. Trudeau. There's no question. So I do think the premiers know that the prime minister wants to drive a good deal, and our retaliation potential against the U.S. should be a last resort. The irony is these Hawley Smoot tariffs, which were used in 1930, made the Great Depression worse, mm-hmm, because Canada at the time retaliated. So sometimes when we retaliate, it feels good emotionally, but it can hurt our workers even more, and it can divide one part of the country versus another. But if the U.S. continues on this almost irrational course on tariffs and on bringing down the overall North American economy, we do have to work together to see what areas of pressure can be applied as we're negotiating for a comprehensive deal. So we know some provinces are taking American spirits off their shelves. Some are not. It's a real rub for certain American governors. All of these things could be taken into consideration as part of a master deal, including 232 tariffs on auto and steel and aluminum. So I'm optimistic, but we have to start planning for pessimism. And I think that will be at the end of this 30 days. We have to have a plan to stand firm as Canadians.
14: I'll leave it on that note. Mr. O'Toole, thanks so much for your insights today. I appreciate it.
1: Always great chatting with you, Vashti. Thank you.
14: That's Aaron O'Toole, former leader of the Federal Conservative Party, and now sits on the Prime Minister's Advisory Council on the Canada-U.S. economic relationship, which is certainly fraught, to say the least, at the moment, as that countdown clock, 30 days to go until new tariffs are applied on a slew of Canadian products. It's the subject of much conversation over in Charlottetown, where the premiers are...
2: We'll see fog patches developing overnight with a low of 14. Today, those fog patches are expected to clear up in the morning. Then we'll see lots of sunshine, high going up to 25, feeling more like 27. On Friday, sunshine will continue with a high of 26. For the weekend, Saturday, mix of sun and clouds, slight chance of rain, high of 28. On Sunday, cloudy, chance of showers, high of 29. I'm Bonnie Heslop for CKTV News.
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14: And in the meantime, everyone's trying to figure out what Canada is going to do in response should a solution not be arrived at in the next month. Some of the people trying to figure that out include the provincial premiers who have assembled in Charlottetown, Prince Edward Island. The big question that they're grappling with is how far we go in retaliation, or what do we use as leverage, given Trump did not put any new tariffs or threatened to put new tariffs on energy like oil or potash or critical minerals. Here are two different views, one from Ontario Premier Doug Ford, the other from Alberta's Danielle Smith.
16: If he continues to constantly bully us, we can't keep rolling over. We can't keep backing down. We have to go full tilt. We are an energy powerhouse. We have to utilize every tool we have in the toolbox and make sure he feels the pain.
17: That's not going to happen. I think that what will happen is that we're going to have a pretty intense period over the next 29 days, and I hope that diplomacy will prevail and the best interests of both our countries will prevail, and we'll emerge with a signed CUSMA agreement that continues to keep a tariff-free relationship between Canada and the U.S. That's what we're all hoping for.
14: That's Alberta Premier Danielle Smith. Before that, Ontario Premier Doug Ford. CTV National News correspondent Rachel Aiello is live for us in Prince Edward Island in Charlottetown for the Premier's meeting, and she's with us on the line right now. Hi, Rachel.
18: Hey, Vashi.
14: Thanks for making the time. Tell us a little bit about the scuttlebutt today. I know yesterday was obviously all focused on what this response might look like. What are you hearing on the ground there today?
18: Yeah, so today really feels like the day where they're trying to get the agenda back on track, trying to focus in on some of the conversations that these premiers came to Charlottetown initially wanting to tackle before that Trump tariff news bomb hit them all while they were out for dinner Monday night. And so what we've heard so far today is a lot of conversation around shared issues province to province. So, for example, the wildfire situation, we heard from a number of territorial premiers on that, but also kind of making shots at Trump, saying, you know, sanction away over his concerns over the pollution and the air quality heading to the Americans, making a point of noting that Canadian firefighters went down to the United States. So another example, I think, of the resilience and pushback. And then in terms of some other domestic issues, there's a lot of talk about various provincial-to-provincial major energy projects or energy policies, infrastructure builds that they're trying to get going. Some comments around the Churchill situation, the Ontario-Alberta pipeline. There's also a plan to put subsea cables between New Brunswick and PEI. A lot of conversation as well about healthcare transfers. The federal government kind of funding model is set to change, and that's prompting some concern from premiers saying, you know, this is not the time for the federal government to spend any less on healthcare. So it's kind of like the policy day sandwich between two tariff days, I'd say, is how things are kind of shaken out here.
14: So on the latter, on the tariffs, the focus certainly from afar is, like, can everyone get on the same page? Should there have to be some sort of retaliatory response or threat around leverage that we have? How is that all shaking out there? What is your perception of how different the positions are between premiers versus, like, what we can see from afar?
18: Yeah, so I think there is absolutely division, and you've heard that in the comments from reaction yesterday, but we had some of that this morning as well. You know, as much as folks like Manitoba Premier Rob Canoe can say there is no uniting factor quite like Donald Trump, that is true, and that is kind of what we heard from all of the premiers after their meeting with Carney yesterday virtually. But really, I think what is going to be telling in terms of how strong those areas of disagreement are aren't going to be made evident until 30 days from now, because what we're really hearing is Ford saying, you know, if we don't get a deal during this crucial initial 30-day period, then we should hit the Americans with all we have. Go to the energy, kind of nuclear, pun not intended, situation. And then you've got Smith saying no. So I think it is a kind of delicate balancing act for the Prime Minister as he makes his way down here this evening and to sit down with them in person tomorrow to hear out all of their various positions, concerns, and try to calibrate what role potentially premiers could play over the next 30 days. And then if a deal is reached, then great. We wouldn't see those tariffs and, you know, all of our issues would be eased. But you and I have been covering this long enough to know that might not be what plays out. And so then I think if it's in a situation where Canada is under pressure to retaliate, to respond in some way, figuring out how to do that is going to have to be somewhere between pulling all of our energy and not doing anything.
14: And do we have any idea where the Prime Minister or the federal government sits in that calibration at this point? Like previously, there has been a hesitancy, I think it's fair to say, to like go the route of withholding all of our oil, for example, or something like that. But maybe the calculation has changed given the actions taken by the White House. Do you have any sense of that?
18: A little. I think there was one comment yesterday from PEI Premier Rob Lance, who's also chairing this meeting, that really stood out to me. He said that in his read of what the Prime Minister told them yesterday, the Prime Minister feels that this is the time to settle this. This is the time to get a deal. So I think the Prime Minister is still trying to buy time, frankly, Vashi. And I think it'll be interesting to see tomorrow how he responds to all of the pressure from premiers to use the next 30 days to their like maximum capacity. Is he going to get pressure to go down and have some face time with Trump to try to get this solved? Or is it going to be that he comes here with a, not dismissive, but steady as she goes, kind of don't set your hair on fire yet premier's attitude? And how would that be received? Because certainly I think there is a lot of alarm here among premiers. And given the drama you've been covering and I've been covering about the Gordie Howe Bridge, I think there is some awareness of the Prime Minister's negotiating style and some hesitance, perhaps, that we could be being seen at least to concede again.
14: And what about when it comes to the provincial response more largely in the face of external pressure vis-a-vis these tariffs? I know there's, again, it's like deja vu. I'm sure through all of the premier's meetings you've covered, internal trade once again rearing its head. Like I remember just a few years ago, this was going to add like $200 billion to our economy. I've yet to see that fully even remotely come to fruition. But they are making additional promises when it comes to alcohol, at least. What have they agreed on? And what remains outstanding?
18: Yeah, so what we saw yesterday was, I'd say, arguably like the lowest hanging grapes in terms of things they could do to improve interprovincial trade. There's been that push for so long to free the booze, so to speak, across the country. And so what we had were 9 out of the 10 provinces sign on to an agreement to see direct-to-consumer alcohol sales made a reality across the country. It does feel like I've said this many times before, but it seems like this time they really mean it. But really, I think the read for me on the timing of that yesterday was it was a clearly direct response to Trump and essentially him kind of lighting a fire under all of them to do this, because clearly the alcohol conversation is one where they are digging their heels in. Premiers are saying we're not putting American booze back on our shelves, and what better counter to that than because we have more Canadian products to fill those empty shelves with. And so this will see it easier for Ontarians to buy BC wine and vice versa, and really it's going to be another example of how, as the Prime Minister likes to say, this we can make ourselves stronger than anyone could take away. We can do more for the Canadian economy domestically. And so this was an initial example of that. And there's a closing press conference here about 2:30 Eastern time. And we'll see what other similar packs, if any, premiers were able to get to today.
14: Just have about 30 seconds. Is there a gala? What's with this gala?
18: Yeah, so it's kind of similar to what we had play out last year in Huntsville when Ford was the chair. We had the Prime Minister privately meet all the premiers for dinner. Of course, that was when we got that lovely anecdote about Ford and Carney waxing poetic till the early morning by the fire. Don't know if that's going to be what we see tonight, but it is a closed door, media is not allowed, private dinner reception with the Prime Minister and the premiers. So perhaps a more informal touch base, break bread, share some wine, have a conversation. But we won't really see any of them together until tomorrow.
14: Okay. Thanks, Rachel. Appreciate it.
18: Thanks, Ashley.
14: Thank you. CTV National News correspondent Rachel Aiello reporting for us from Charlottetown, Prince Edward Island, where the premiers are all together. We'll take a quick break. We're going to do an explainer on those internal...
0: Got something to say? 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
14: It's 10 minutes before the top of the hour. We were just speaking with Rach Aiello, our correspondent who's in Charlottetown, Prince Edward Island, reporting on the Premier's meeting that's taking place there. Yesterday, nine of this country's 10 provinces signed onto an agreement that would allow direct-to-consumer alcohol sales. Quebec is the lone holdout, but that provincial premier indicated she'd be open to signing the agreement sometime in the future. This all, of course, comes in the face of promises now for months to really remove barriers that stand in the way to more internal trade, more free trade between provinces in light of all the tariffs that are being levied against Canada as a whole by the U.S. administration. Here is New Brunswick's Premier Susan Holt talking about this new deal, this direct-to-consumer deal between nine provinces.
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14: New Brunswick's Premier Susan Holt. 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
8: The explainer.
14: Help us do that. Ryan Minutia is a research fellow at the C.D. Howe Institute and author of Booze, Cigarettes, and Constitutional Dust-Ups, Canada's Quest for Interprovincial Free Trade. Hi, Ryan. Welcome to the show. Thanks for making the time.
11: Actually, so great to be here. So excited.
14: Okay, so it's funny because I just listened to Premier Holt, and it's no shade against her personally. It's just the end of what she said, like, this is what we have to do, you know, it's we're going to bring down barriers, it's going to be great. I'm paraphrasing. I feel like I've heard 300 premiers over the course of the last 20 years say the exact same thing. What is your impression of if it actually all, like, meant something and they actually did follow through on the promise of what they're talking about, how much of a big deal it could be for the economy?
11: For whatever reason, Canadians measure the health of internal trade based on whether or not they can freely trade booze. So I think it's a really important signaling effect. And if we were to divert even 5% of what Canadians consume from international booze to Canadian, that's $500 million worth of beer, wine, and spirits, particularly wine and spirits. So there's real dollars on the table. And I think that booze is a way for us to have it in our brains that we're, because no one wants to have their beer touch. No one wants their wine ripped from their hands, the wine that they want. But I agree with you that there's been a lot of announcements, a lot of photo ops amongst premiers. And so it's not surprising that over time, people start to say, what have we accomplished? And I'd like to be here to say that there has been actually an incredible amount that has been accomplished and things getting across the line, especially in a country where it's so easy to be in our 13 fiefdoms.
14: Okay, so that leads me to a series of other questions I wanted to ask about sort of what has happened so far and what hasn't. And first, just on the alcohol stuff, because I think a lot of Canadians would be like, you know, just the normal reaction is like, why is it so hard? Why was it so hard to get to this point? What was the barrier to this happening for all these years? Like, why weren't we doing more alcohol sales to other parts of Canada?
11: because provinces had alcohol monopolies, and they didn't want to lose that. If you have a monopoly, that's the last thing you want to give up. Provinces raised hundreds of millions of dollars, if not billions in the case of provinces like Ontario and Quebec, billions of dollars in profit and tax revenue from the sale of alcohol. The last thing they wanted to see was the seepage of that tax revenue to another province. They needed to use that money defensively. That's what they used to build schools and hospitals. So then you get left saying, okay, well, if we're not going to raise our money through alcohol, where else? So it was largely a money issue.
14: Okay, and so is that money issue mitigated at all, or is this basically just regardless of that, it's still important we do it given what's going on with the U.S.?
11: Yeah, the framework of this new agreement that just came out shows that provinces can continue to charge whatever taxes or markups on the alcohol that's coming in from another province. So in a way, they're not really losing that revenue argument doesn't really stand anymore. But kudos, actually, to Premier Susan Holt from New Brunswick, along with Manitoba and Saskatchewan. Those are the three provinces that are truly doing open market access, where there's no pre-authorization required with the regulator. In Ontario, if you're an Albertan distiller trying to sell into Ontario, you're still going to have to get approval from the LCBO. In Manitoba, Saskatchewan, and New Brunswick, it's actually full and fettered. There's no approval process like that. So I have to give kudos to where credit is due to Premier Holt.
14: Okay, helpful. Thank you. So what about, you mentioned that there

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1: Agreement to a 30-day standard to getting people from one side of the border to another. And, you know, each one of these stacked up really amounts to quite amount of meaningful progress. And if I were to say one thing to Trump, I don't know if he knew what he was doing in timing his tariff vitriol just before Charlottetown and all the premiers meeting. But I couldn't have asked for a better time for him to do so, because there's no better time than on the eve of the premiers getting together, because they need to be able to come out of this meeting and say, we're doing something. And internal trade is the perfect file for that.
2: And when you look at the possibilities that exist beyond the progress that's been made so far, where do you think they primarily exist?
1: Housing and construction, making it easier to build, bringing down the cost to build. Look, we've announced a litany of major projects, obviously infrastructure projects. There's already strain on that Canada's domestic labor force capacity. We need to be doing things like code harmonization for electric, for construction. We need to be making it, you know, occupational health safety rules need to be harmonized across the provinces. Everything that that is within our power to unlock those big projects that everyone's clamoring for, and it's really, there's a huge labor component to it. So making it easier for home and construction by way of labor, for sure.
2: And what stands in the way of that happening at this point?
1: Inertia. We have rules that have existed for years just for the simple reason they are. And it's scary for a regulator to change the rules of the road. That will an accident happen? You know, they've got to think about the downstream consequences. Regulation tends to go one direction, and that's up. And it's hard for someone to stand and say, I think we need to think about growth and competitiveness as also an interest. And it takes leaders like the premiers to be able to push that forward, because, you know, the inertia is really strong.
2: Okay, that's a point, if none other, to leave it on. Ryan, thanks so much for the analysis this afternoon. Really appreciate it.
1: Thanks so much for having me.
2: I should say analysis and explanation for our explainer. Ryan Minutia is a research fellow at the C.D. Howe Institute and author of Booze, Cigarettes, and Constitutional Dust-Ups, Canada's Quest for Interprovincial Free Trade. So that new booze agreement is part of the premier's response to what's going on with new tariffs.
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4: We'll see fog patches developing overnight with a low of 14. Today, those fog patches are expected to clear up in the morning. Then we'll see lots of sunshine, high going up to 25, feeling more like 27. On Friday, sunshine will continue with a high of 26. For the weekend, Saturday, mix of sun and clouds, slight chance of rain, high of 28. On Sunday, cloudy, chance of showers, high of 29. I'm Bonnie Heslop for CKTV News.
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9: If he continues to constantly bully us, we can't keep rolling over. We can't keep backing down. We have to go full tilt. We are an energy powerhouse. We have to utilize every tool we have in the toolbox and make sure he feels the pain.
10: That's not going to happen. I think that what will happen is that we're going to have a pretty intense period over the next 29 days, and I hope that diplomacy will prevail and the best interests of both our countries will prevail and will emerge with a signed CUSMA agreement that continues to keep a tariff-free relationship between Canada and the U.S. That's what we're all hoping for.
11: Two different views there from two different premiers as the premiers collectively meet in Charlottetown, Prince Edward Island. That was Alberta's Premier Danielle Smith. Before that, Ontario's Premier Doug Ford talking about what Canada will do in response to these latest tariffs or the threat of imposing new tariffs in 30 days from U.S. President Donald Trump. How will the disagreement over what to do next shake down? Let's bring in the Daily Debrief panel to talk about that.
12: The Daily Debrief.
11: With me this afternoon, all of our Wednesday regulars. Laura D'Angelo is Vice President of National Strategy and Public Affairs at Enterprise Canada. Jeff Rutledge is Senior Vice President at Vantage. And Stephanie Levitz is a Senior Reporter in the Globe and Mail's Ottawa Bureau. Hi, everybody.
13: Hello.
11: Jeff, I'll kick things off with you because it feels like deja vu. I swear about 18 months ago, we had the exact same conversation, listening to the exact same clips from Alberta's Premier and Ontario's Premier, who have always had a disagreement over how far we should threaten to go in response to Trump. How do you think this one unfolds?
8: Well, I think what it proves is that the way that these the positions the premiers take on these issues polls with their constituents has not changed. So for Premier Smith, it doesn't poll well to take a position of cutting off the U.S. and damaging the relationship. And for Premier Ford, it polls well to present the aggressive tone that he presented yesterday. So the reality is, I don't think anybody knows how this shakes out. And I think that, you know, lots of us are armchair quarterbacking this. And unfortunately, and I think this is the most challenging part, is Canadians are feeling whiplash, one. But two, they're feeling like there's not a general plan whatsoever. Like, I feel like we're waking up and once again, we are living and dying by the tweets of the president, and governments don't seem like they have the ability to put together a cohesive approach. And more to that point is, I understand that for the Council of Federations, trade was not the primary agenda issue until the president tweeted. And then it became the primary issue. So, you know, that might say something.
11: Well, I also think, like, we can't escape the fact that a lot of this is by design. Like, everything that Jeff just laid out, Laura, like, you know, China knows how to pit parts of the country against each other. China understands how certain resources of value to them don't need to be tariffed in the same way that others do, and that it'll get Saskatchewan mad at Ontario, et cetera, et cetera. Like, that's what Trump is doing to a certain degree here, for sure. Like, this was a very strategic list that the White House released. They had to know that, that it would kind of shake down publicly in the way that it kind of is now. How do you think that that's being internalized by the, we'll start with the premiers.
14: Well, I'm glad you said that, Vashi, because that's what I was going to talk about, is it, you know, Jeff is right that the premier's response is absolutely tied to polling. There's no question. But it's also tied to where Trump is choosing to attack the economy. And he has, I would say, quite blunt, with using quite a blunt force tool, attacked very specific regions. And that is clearly having an impact on the premiers around that first minister's table. You just have to look at the responses to see that. You have Doug Ford coming out very strongly, a province that is about to be devastated if these tariffs actually go through. Same with Premier Eby, also quite strongly, versus, you know, you have Premier Holt in Quebec being a little more measured. She's not
11: for sure.
14: She's not taking, yeah, she's not taking off. I'm sorry, in Quebec, I mentioned New Brunswick, but you're right. Also, Premier Frechette in Quebec. Neither of them are ruling out the option of retaliating come the middle of August if that needs to happen. And I think the premiers are internalizing what Trump is doing in a very obvious way differently. I think it's interesting to compare it to China. China sometimes feels like it appears like they're doing it a little bit less overtly, whereas Trump's approach to this is very direct. There is no question about what he is doing and how he thinks that Canada will react to that.
11: What is the plan, though, Stephanie, where a reaction is concerned? Obviously, it's going to be led by the Prime Minister, who has said, you know, 10 words about these new tariffs, and who, from everything I can discern from people who work in and around him, like, did not know that this new slew of them were going to be threatened when they were.
15: Yeah, and it's, you know, I understand that folks are at a place where they say, look, Donald Trump is unpredictable. Look, Donald Trump, you know, he can be punitive. You look at him the wrong way and suddenly, like, you're enemy number one. But I wonder at some point if we don't start pushing back on that argument a little bit, right? And we push back in the sense that, why do we get a feeling that the government has not, somewhere in the bowels of the Privy Council office or the Prime Minister's office, gamed this all out? Mm-hmm. And said, okay, what are the ways that Trump could do things? Could he use these Section 338s? Could he use this? Could he use that? If he did, then what? And maybe the granularity of it, like the sectoral specific that he's going to go after hockey sticks, like, okay, maybe we shouldn't necessarily have that degree of foresight, right? But it's odd to me that we still allow ourselves to be caught off guard by a president who has made it his calling card to catch people off guard. So get ahead of it, right? Get ahead of the planning, if not the retaliation. And I think to your point earlier, I mean, 18 months, we were having this exact same conversation. The premiers have long been divided on this point, how you should react. I mean, think about, there's no national unity on the idea of taking American booze off the shelves, just as a for example, right? And I think the challenge for the Doug Fords and the David Eby's versus the Daniel Smiths is that they perhaps have some confidence or comfort that they'll keep getting bailouts from Ottawa. That the Prime Minister and the Liberal government will not let those industries go under. They will keep putting together aid packages and financial support. And so, sure, hit them, because the government's going to come and pay you money. And both Ford and Eby are not, shall we say, in like the best political position at the moment. So they're going to take the stance there, you know, with the backing of Ottawa, knowing Ottawa will probably come in and save the day if they need to.
11: Although, you know, recently we could say the same about Alberta getting federal help with Jeff, the pipeline, right? I think, you know, I recall even then Prime Minister Justin Trudeau essentially saying, like, no one region will bear disproportionately the response to this. Like, we will, quote unquote, make you whole. But I just don't think in this case, Premier Smith or Premier Mo are even going to, like, be like, oh, well, you know, you're going to send us some money. So, okay, use the oil and potash as a negotiating stick. Like, it does not seem like a movable position from the outside.
8: No, and it is going to be completely disproportionate, and any commitment by the feds to say, no, everybody's going to be made whole is just foolish. And to be honest, it runs counter to the narrative that Prime Minister Carney presented in his Davos speech, which was that everything has been upended, the order has completely changed. And so if he can say that about the global economy, then it has to be true for the Canadian economy as well. And so I think the questions that Canadians are left wanting answers for is, okay, if the entire system is going to be upset and disrupted, then who is it impacting? What is it impacting? Where in this country is it impacting? When is that going to happen? And how much is it going to hurt? And I don't think that the Prime Minister is being honest with Canadians about what this change looks like for the country, because we can't just continue to write checks to industries to offset the impacts of tariffs. We are apparently on a plan to change how the Canadian economy works, but that's a decade away from arrival time. And so between here and there, the Prime Minister and the Privy Council Office and all of the politicians out there have a responsibility to build some confidence within Canadians about the plan for the country.
11: Well, we have a lot more to talk about when it comes to that. And also, speaking of the plan for the country, the new bridge, supposed to be a big Gordie Howe celebration, opening ceremony on Friday. Nobody's going anymore because there are nobody, you know, high profile from the Prime Minister's office or minister's offices or White House because of all the bad blood with these new tariffs. We're going to talk about the text of the deal.
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1: 20 minutes past the top of the hour, the Gordie Howe Bridge saga continues. Just to bring you up to speed, Donald Trump didn't want it to open, though it was able to open and scheduled to, because of concerns, he said, about the degree to which the U.S. would benefit. Canada paid for the construction of the bridge to the tune of more than $6 billion, and the original deal was we would build it, the tolls would come to Canada until the costs are covered, and then after that, the tolls would be split between Michigan and Canada. A couple of weeks ago, the Prime Minister agreed to a new deal with the White House, and it's the substance of that deal that has been anything but clear. Here is how the Prime Minister described what would happen with net profits or net revenue, whatever you want to call it. He said that it would include certain things before split between Canada and the United States. This is what he told Tara Nelson in Calgary back on July 12th.
2: We are sharing after Canada is paid back. So we get the revenues, then the servicing of the cost of the bridge and paying the debt of the bridge. And then what's left over, there's a split of that.
1: 4 days later in London, Ontario, he reiterated that.
3: It is an agreement for 15 years to split net revenues. Splitting of tolls, any sharing of the toll revenue won't happen until all of the debt is repaid.
1: Okay, so finally, last night, the text of the deal was released, and lo and behold, there is no specific stipulation about debt and about that being part of what is covered before any splitting of the tolls occurs. Pierre Poilievre, the leader of the Federal Conservatives, wrote on social media, the opposite of what you said, basically summarizing everything I just said. How do we trust anything else you say about dealing with the United States? The Daily Debrief panel is here to talk about the politics of this. Stephanie Levitz, Jeff Rutledge, and Laura D'Angelo. Steph, I'll start with you. This isn't what the Prime Minister said.
4: Nope.
1: What does that mean for him?
4: Nope, it is not. And this is, you know, the Prime Minister, in his tenure thus far, there's been a handful of times where he's misspoken. He's had to clarify. He'll say, I didn't mean what I said I meant. And, you know, we can, on the one, say, okay, we're all human. It happens. Not here. Not here. This is one where the opening of this bridge, the back and forth on this bridge, has taken on political significance and symbolism that is far beyond the actual bridge itself. And the Prime Minister has already sort of misspoken about this bridge, like when he was said, oh, no, it's going to open on time. And then suddenly it wasn't opening at all. And so what it means is the Prime Minister is going to have to get before a microphone and clarify.
1: And Laura, he will not today. And I know that because Noah Wachter, one of our producers, went to stake him out in front of the Prime Minister's office. And staffer said he nor anybody else from the federal government will not be answering questions about this today. What does that tell you?
5: It tells me a couple of things. It tells me, one, what has likely happened, and I could be wrong, but what has likely happened is one of two things. Either the details changed between when the Prime Minister was originally speaking about it and when the details came out, which is not unheard of, or, quite frankly, they were poorly briefed. And unfortunately, that happens in politics, but potentially poorly briefed, whether that, who knows how that could happen, whether that was, you know, public servants, negotiators, miscommunication, you know, between the two governments at a lower level, and the Prime Minister was briefed. But this is part of the challenge of having the top job, right? You wear what you say publicly. You are held accountable. You are not just explaining things the way a CEO is. And when a mistake happens like this, again, whether that is something changed or someone was briefed incorrectly, you have to answer for it. Because to Stephanie's point, this is no longer just a bridge opening. This is a massive symbol for the Canada-US relationship and for what's happening right now.
1: And certainly, like as Laura outlines, Jeff, all those possibilities of what happened exist for sure. The other possibility is that the Prime Minister lied.
6: I mean, it's possible. I chalk it up to boy math, as the kids say these days. No, I don't. I would guess that he was probably either misbriefed or read the wrong agreement. But it doesn't matter. It doesn't matter. You can't get this wrong. And it almost feels like when the prime minister left the World Cup game, President Trump slapped a sticky note on the on his back that said, kick me. Because these are the sorts of scenarios where if you allow it to happen, then people will be all over it. And most importantly, at a moment like this, where trust in what the prime minister communicates is so critical, you can't get this wrong. And you also can't try to spin on it. And realistically, like, look, I get it. He doesn't want to come out today and speak to it. But the longer that he lets this sit, the more people like us are going to be talking about it. And Canadians are going to go, huh, that's weird. Why isn't he just saying what he actually means? And that's the real challenge for the communications advisors around him, to tell him, get to that bloody mic, answer the questions, eat it for 24 hours, and let's move on.
1: Yeah, and I think, like, you know, if there was a mistake or misinterpretation, whatever, like, it's very easy to say that, Stephanie. And I think also, like, the bigger picture here is the questions for him on the substance of the deal, we're trying to get at, what did we concede? Did we concede? To what degree did we concede? What does that mean for further concessions that could come down the road? And given what's occurred over the last, you know, 72 hours, those seem like pretty pressing questions even right now.
4: Yeah, and that's the awkwardness about all of this, I suppose, if we're looking at the political lens here for the prime minister, because it is another concession on a list of concessions. And given the events of the last, you know, couple of days with the new round of tariffs, so we just conceded on a bridge and now we've been walloped with tariffs again. So what, like, what's that? And that the optics around that are terrible. And again, even as though people may be willing to say, well, Trump mercurial, Trump this, sure, Trump that, the point is we keep seeming to do things to try and placate the Americans, and none of it seems to work. And I think Mr. Carney owes Canadians a really clear and clean explanation for that.
1: And the motivation could be, you know, we thought this was a necessary concession for the greater good, sure, Laura, of opening the bridge, which is, sure, economically super significant. You know, these were calculated concessions that we made that we thought we had to, again, in order for the greater good. But this is something that we've talked about. Like, that case isn't made.
5: Yes. And we talk about this, I feel like the four of us talk about this almost every week. Communications matter. The way you communicate with the Canadian public in political situations like this matter, because Canadians are actually looking to the Prime Minister for information, but also how they are supposed to feel about something. Mm-hmm. And so communicating to Canadians, as in the way you just outlined, why a concession like this might be important, is as much a part of the job and an important part of the exercise around not just the Gordie Howe bridge, but the broader Canada-US relationship right now and trade war, so that Canadians feel like they have the information they need to continue to move forward and continue to trust the Prime Minister throughout what is going to be a very challenging summer.
1: But to be clear, like, part of the reason that the Prime Minister was so insistent that the debt, you know, would be covered before profits split was to leave the impression, Jeff, that there wasn't a major concession made.
6: Yeah, and look, I've been pretty confident about things that I believe and presented in the same fashion the Prime Minister did, but he's just flat out wrong here. And, you know, I would have been, you know, taking my partisan hat off, I would have been, you know, all too happy to say those darn Americans, they screwed us on the bridge, if the Prime Minister came out and said, look, the deal has been switched. Like, right, the concession
1: piece.
6: But
1: who knows?
6: Switched.
1: Maybe that's part of what happened too.
6: It could be. It could be. But tell us. Let me know. Call me.
1: Last 30 seconds to you, Steph.
4: Well, I'd say, hey, call me first. But, you know, I do think this is it. I think the Prime Minister is simply just an explanation. That's it. I think Canadians will trust the answer, and he's going to have to prove that trust is still earned, because this is a pretty grievous comms or otherwise mistake.
1: Okay, I'll leave it there. Guys, thank you. Appreciate the discussion. Laura D'Angelo, Jeff Rutledge, and Stephanie Levitz, our Wednesday Daily Debrief panel. Love to hear, as usual, what you think about what Canada should or shouldn't do in this case, what you think of the Prime Minister on the bridge. 7-10-10 is the number.
7: We'll see fog patches developing overnight with a low of 14. Today, those fog patches are expected to clear up in the morning. Then we'll see lots of sunshine, high going up to 25, feeling more like 27. On Friday, sunshine will continue with a high of 26. For the weekend, Saturday, mix of sun and clouds, slight chance of rain, high of 28. On Sunday, cloudy, chance of showers, high of 29. I'm Bonnie Heslop for CKTV News.
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1: Older tariffs, newer tariffs, and a whole bunch of stuff that's happening in the interim. Of course, the auto sector has been at the forefront of all of this, and auto sector workers in particular. They are actually, the Unifor, the union who represents those workers, is actually involved in negotiations right now with two of the big car makers after reaching a successful agreement with Ford. Lana Payne is the national president of Unifor, and she's with us to talk a bit more about that. Hi, Lana. Pleasure welcoming you back to the show.
24: Hi, great to be here.
1: Really appreciate it. I have a whole bunch of questions about some of the unique features of these negotiations, but I did want to start off just on the news this week of the latest round of tariffs, because some of them are specific to the auto sector. Once again, there's 30 days, of course, or 29 now, I guess, before they actually get imposed. But what is your sense of, how you think this country should be responding, the government should be responding?
24: Yeah, the tariffs that we'll see or potentially see in 28 days now, I guess it is, are according to the U.S. in response to things that we have done, which were in response to things that they had done in terms of the trade aggression that we've been experiencing for 18 months. So the new tariffs would apply to a whole host of goods, not necessarily in the auto sector. They're looking at forestry and chemicals and all sorts of things as a retaliation against Canada. Obviously we have to take this seriously as a country. I believe that we're seeing a fair bit of posturing right now before we get to a bargaining table. That's not to say that Trump won't live up to his threats here, but we expected these kinds of threats to intensify before we got to a serious negotiating table right now.
1: So do you think that's what's going to happen? Do you think that those talks will intensify this month?
24: I believe they will. All indications are that they will. Does that mean we'll get a deal this fall? I wish I had a crystal ball to be able to say that. The reality is there is a lot at stake right now, and in particular, a lot at stake for Canadian workers. We've been hurt, I would say significantly by the current tariffs, which have been punishing Canadian workers in a number of sectors, auto, forestry, just to name a few. So we do need to get things clarified here. But at the end, if we're unable to make any progress, then that means Canada is going to have to look at changing its tactics here. And I think there's some strengthening of resolve in that regard from what I've been seeing in the last number of days.
1: And what do you mean by that? What have you borne witness to?
24: Well, I believe we've got to take stock of what we have to do in response here. It's that we can't give any more concessions. We absolutely cannot give any more concessions. They have gotten us nowhere. We haven't gotten one thing in return for them, including being able to get to a serious negotiating table with the U.S. So those tactics haven't worked, and we'll have to try new ones unless we see ourselves making serious progress in the coming days and months.
1: Just one more question on that before I move over to the negotiations. And I wondered, like, there's this whole debate between the premiers happening right now about how far you go in using the leverage that we clearly do have around energy in particular with the United States. Do you have a position on that?
24: I think we have to put everything on the table and work out what it is Canada can live with. And I believe the premiers have to come together. We need solidarity in this moment. If we've ever needed it before as a country, we absolutely need it right now. And I think it's fair to say that some parts of Canada have been hurt greater than others in this trade war. And a lot of workers have been hurt. So let's put them first in this fight and make sure that we go to the table with all of our strength and with a willingness to use leverage if we need to.
1: Okay, on the negotiations that are going on right now with GM and Stellantis, I read this a couple of super interesting pieces about the deal that you were able to reach with Ford and how it includes securing investment, like not just things that directly impact workers around wages and working conditions, but also investment. Can you help us understand how the union arrived at a point where like this became something to pursue in negotiations?
24: Well, to be fair, we've always made investment as part of our bargaining with the Detroit 3, because without investment, we don't get product, and without product, we don't have plants to operate, which means we don't have jobs. This has been going on for quite a spell right now in terms of being part of negotiations, because once we lost the auto pact, we lost a baseline for Canadian investment. We lost a baseline for content requirements, for example, and losing that meant we lost any kind of structural investment guarantees for Canada. So our union basically had to pick up the slack here and make it part of our negotiations with the auto companies. You saw in the case of Ford most recently another $1.2 billion being invested in their Canadian facilities, and that's on top of what we saw committed during our last round of bargaining at the Oakville facility, which now has been completely retooled, and people are being called back to work there by the hundreds every week. And I think we have about 300 still on layoff there. So this is critical for our union, and it's always needs to be a critical priority for us in bargaining, and it will be again when we sit down to the table on August 10th with General Motors. And as you know, there we have an idle plant, and we've lost a shift in Oshawa, and we have an idle plant in Kami. So investment is critically important, because that's what provides us job stability here.
1: In the case of Ford, how would you characterize the reception to like, I know you've arrived at a deal, obviously, but like, how would you characterize their willingness to make this a big part of what you agreed to?
24: Yeah, I think there was a clear understanding, I would say, by Ford Motor Company that they sell a lot of vehicles in Canada, and therefore they should be investing in Canada. And I think that this should be the principle of any trade negotiation, whether it's with the United States or any other country in the world, that if you want to be able to sell vehicles in Canada, you ought to build them in Canada. And that means investing in our manufacturing footprint. Ford Motor Company has been here for over 100 years, and they've been investing in our manufacturing footprint. Obviously, the other two Detroit 3 companies have done the same, and Toyota and Honda have done the same in terms of investing in Canada. But that's not to say we don't have a problem. We have a shared problem with the United States, and that is we have allowed over time more and more imports into the North American market where those countries and companies don't invest in Canada in the same way that these companies do. And I think that this is something that can form the basis of a discussion with the United States in these CUSMA talks.
1: And when it comes to looking forward to the other negotiations, do you anticipate a similar level of reception on the investment piece?
24: I think it's going to be hard. Everything is hard right now because of Trump's tariffs. I can't and won't sugarcoat that for you, and I don't sugarcoat it for our members. This tariff regime that Trump has put in place has made everything much more difficult for our union. But we have to use the leverage we have as a union. We did that with Ford Motor Company. We will do that with GM and Stellantis, and it may be tougher there, but the reality is we will constantly constantly remind them that Canadians buy a lot of their vehicles, and in return for buying them, they expect these companies to invest in Canada, invest in Canadian jobs, and I would say invest in good Canadian union jobs, and that'll be a part of the argument that we make. Obviously, there is a benefit for them for investing in Canada. That is, Canadians see them doing that. And secondly, our workforce is the best in the world, and they're the best at what they do in the auto sector. And that is a big competitive advantage for these companies.
1: I'll leave it on that note. Lana, thanks so much for making the time for the conversation. Really appreciate it.
24: Thank you.
1: Thank you. Lana Payne is the national president of Unifor, here to talk a little bit about negotiations going on with two remaining big automakers out of the United States, or based in the United States, with Canadian representation, GM and Stellantis. They have already reached a deal.
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1: It's 10 minutes before the top of the hour. This week, the White House decided to levy a whole bunch, or threatened to levy a whole bunch of new tariffs of to the tune of 50% on things like hockey sticks, Canadian wine going to the United States, a whole host, a long, long list of stuff that they're going to put new taxes on, new tariffs on in 28 days from now. If basically some movement doesn't occur, though we don't know exactly what. The person leading the charge for the White House on the American side is U.S. Trade Representative Jamieson Greer, and he was before the Senate Finance Committee in the United States today, asked many questions about the president's trade agenda, and in particular, the kind of wider issue of CUSMA, the free trade agreement between Canada, the United States, and Mexico. Canada and the United States are engaged in substantive discussions, but not formal negotiations on CUSMA. Mexico and the United States, Greer is going to Mexico, I think, tomorrow, he said in this hearing. They are engaged in formal negotiations. We don't really have an assessment, or never have, from the American perspective of how soon they think they could arrive at some sort of agreement. And that changed today with this testimony from the USTR, who was asked to outline a realistic timeline for these trade discussions with both Canada and Mexico. Here's what he said.
12: And I am hopeful that before the end of the year, we can have at least options for President Trump and the leaders of Canada and or Mexico to consider potential interim arrangements or things that Canada can do on the one hand and Mexico can do on the other hand to strengthen enforcement, to improve their commitments toward us, and to make sure that we're managing all of the trade issues. So I would love to have between now and the end of the year at least some arrangements, one with Canada, one with Mexico, and then some of these issues that are really important, like rules of origin. I know labor environment is important to a lot of folks here, that take a little more time to have further discussion of that, including with Congress in the following year.
1: So that's very interesting on a number, like a lot of little things to glean out of that. First of all, one-on-one with Canada, one-on-one with Mexico, which kind of substantiates the approach the U.S. has had so far, or reinforces it, which is like, you know, bilateral discussions, not this big trilateral negotiation about renewing CUSMA as a whole. Doesn't mean CUSMA goes away, but basically I think they see it as we have these irritants with Canada and these irritants with Mexico, and, you know, obviously Canadians will disagree with how those irritants are characterized or defined by the U.S., but still, like, here's what we have to negotiate on this side, here's what we have to negotiate on that side. So the fact that he thinks that that will occur on a bilateral basis and sort of confirm that is one thing. The other thing is a timeline, the idea that there would be something to put before Prime Minister Carney and President Trump before the end of the year to say, hey, are we going to go ahead with this? Especially given that, you know, the context of this week's tariffs or threat of tariffs is very much related to kind of, you know, more trade issues. So how are you going to get to the point, basically, where you have this deal to put in front of the two leaders? It feels very far from that at this point, but perhaps what the president is doing with this threat of new tariffs is expediting those discussions. Who knows? We'll have to wait to hear perhaps from the prime minister when he arrives in Charlottetown, Prince Edward Island, for a meeting with the premiers. They are there this week to get together. Of course, the dominant discussion yesterday was all about what happened with this new threat of new tariffs. Rachel Aiello is a national correspondent with CTV National News. She's in Charlottetown covering all the developments.
4: So I think there is absolutely division, and you've heard that in the comments from reaction yesterday, but we had some of that this morning as well. You know, as much as folks like Manitoba Premier Rob Canoe can say there is no uniting factor quite like Donald Trump, that is true, and that is kind of what we heard from all of the premiers after their meeting with Carney yesterday virtually. But really, I think what is going to be telling in terms of how strong those areas of disagreement are aren't going to be made evident until 30 days from now, because what we're really hearing is Ford saying, you know, if we don't get a deal during this crucial 30-day period, then we should hit the Americans with all we have, go to the energy, kind of nuclear, pun not intended, situation. And then you've got Smith saying no. So I think it is a kind of delicate balancing act for the Prime Minister as he makes his way down here this evening and to sit down with them in person tomorrow to hear out all of their various positions, concerns, and try to calibrate what role potentially premiers could play over the next 30 days. And then if a deal is reached, then great, we wouldn't see those tariffs and, you know, all of our issues would be eased. But you and I have been covering this long enough to know that might not be what plays out. And so then I think if it's in a situation where Canada is under pressure to retaliate, to respond in some way, figuring out how to do that is going to have to be somewhere between pulling all of our energy and not doing anything.
1: And do we have any idea where the Prime Minister or the federal government sits in that calibration at this point? Like previously, there has been a hesitancy, I think it's fair to say, to like go the route of withholding all of our oil, for example, or something like that. But maybe the calculation has changed given the

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1: National news correspondent Rachel Aiello is over in Charlottetown this week covering the premier's meeting. The prime minister is set to arrive this evening and hold a bunch of meetings tomorrow before some sort of gala takes place or dinner between the premiers and himself. Of course, that trade relationship, the threats of new tariffs remain front and center in the discussions that will take place. A lot of you sending us your thoughts on that as well. Retaliation is not the way, one listener writes. Carney has it right. Calm without emotional blathering. Calm walking forward. You can't emotionally respond to an emotional child. Another listener says Canada should stop being a bunch of whining babies. Scrap the supply management and save Canadians hundreds of dollars on dairy and other products. Certainly a debate to be had about supply management. I mean, we've had it for a long time. It's actually one unifying things for federal parties who all have never opposed in an election I've covered supply management as a thing. It's very vote rich for them in both Quebec and Ontario. It's one thing to have that debate. It's another, though, to say, if we did concede on it, are you sure that we'd get anything in exchange from Trump? I think it's a relevant question to ask. Another listener says, try an excise tax on critical minerals and potash. Another one says, if the prime minister is going to defend supply management, he should make the case to Canadian consumers on the reasons he's doing so. Given the chance, I think many Canadians would give up supply management to get a deal that saves jobs and give consumers better choice on dairy. Oil and potash, one listener says, have to be on the table to put pressure on the American government. The rest of it is a joke. If provinces can't get together and come up with a precise attack against Trump, you're wasting your time. Good God, Danielle Smith is naive. One more listener says, you don't have to agree with Ford's bombast, but she's naive and has constantly weakened Canada's position. Finally, he's already dishonored two deals, one listener says. Why would he honor a third? Not.
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4: We'll see fog patches developing overnight with a low of 14. Today, those fog patches are expected to clear up in the morning. Then we'll see lots of sunshine, high going up to 25, feeling more like 27. On Friday, sunshine will continue with a high of 26. For the weekend, Saturday, mix of sun and clouds, slight chance of rain, high of 28. On Sunday, cloudy, chance of showers, high of 29. I'm Bonnie Heslop for CKTV News.
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7: We know it's all wrapped up, the Men's FIFA World Cup. Host cities across, of course, Vancouver, Toronto, across the United States and Mexico. Now tallying up the impact, six matches hosted just down the QEW in Toronto. And Niagara Falls Tourism wanted to take advantage of that potential boost. They had the Niagara Parks World Cup fan zone. Let's find out if it made a difference on this already busy summer tourism season. Joining us now to discuss is Adam Stiles, interim president of Niagara Falls Tourism. Good morning, Adam.
8: Good morning, Steph.
7: Thank you so much for being here.
8: My pleasure.
7: Okay, so now the tournament's over. I loved what I saw on socials at the Fan Zone. What's your biggest takeaway?
8: I think that the Fan Zone was absolutely successful. Like, could you think of a more beautiful, picturesque, natural setting, a better way to represent Canada than having that Fan Zone right at the Falls? It was well-received, it was busy, and kudos to David Adams and the folks at the Parks Commission that put that together.
7: As soon as the first match went off and all of those social media videos started hitting, I thought, man, this place is going to be busy for the entire 6 weeks. Was that the case? Tell us about the volumes of people that made their way down there.
8: Yeah, we continued to show up well, and it was busy throughout the destination. You know, it's tough to track the impact throughout the summer months because we usually hit our capacities. We're starting to hit into end of June and early July, which is right when this tournament was happening. And as much as I've tried to talk to FIFA about moving it into September so it would be easier to track for us from a visitor standpoint, they're not listening. This is what we do sort of day in and day out during the summer months. It's busy. We're an international destination. People know us. People seek us out. But when you see the impact and the influx of travelers coming into Toronto, you know that they are going to be making that trip to Niagara Falls. The research said it ahead of time that it was the highest outside of Toronto intent destination for people to visit that were qualified travelers that were looking at coming up for the FIFA World Cup. So, we just do what we do, and we continue to be that international welcoming spot.
7: Incredible. So now that the success of the Fan Zone is behind you, you guys sort of take that into consideration moving forward. Like, how else can we capitalize on that kind of experience? Because like you said, what's more Canadian than having the backdrop of the beautiful falls?
8: Yeah, I'd love to see what happens in that space. I think this was a really great sort of test and learn for that area to see how we can continue to activate it and animate it. It was such a perfect setting for us. But if you look at this really as not necessarily just measuring the direct impact during the tournament, but when you start looking at it on that long-term marketing investment and showing up, when are you going to get the opportunity to get in front of that much of an audience? So we had those little pop-ins that came in throughout some of the broadcasts around the world. FIFA just shared on their social channels, which has a massive following, the falls being lit up in Spain's colors. So it's when you start to look at it in that way, it's a great investment, and I'm really proud of the way that Niagara Falls showed up.
7: Yeah, it's tough, Adam, because you know you talk about the investment, but the return is, as you say, a little bit intangible because you know social media impacts. That's something you can't you try to plan for. You hope it's going to happen, but you really can't make happen. And it's like these moments that take off for whatever reason can end up turning into real dollars. So how would you measure all of those kinds of things?
8: I think we just continue to see sort of the international arrivals over the course of the next, you know, you look at this probably 18 months out, and you start to see, are some of the other countries showing up that wouldn't be coming typically, historically, or are we seeing growth in certain sectors that are a bit higher? So when those numbers start to come in, it's one of those things is you see a number that pops up that's like, let's think about why that occurred, and then we can sort of dive back into it and see if there was any impact there.
7: Okay, so it's almost difficult to say in this moment with the tournament just wrapping up how big of an impact this will have.
8: Yeah, this is going to be something that we're going to be looking at over the course of months throughout the rest of the year.
7: We're talking now to Adam Stiles, interim president of Niagara Falls Tourism. We've been talking, like, this is the busy season, right, Adam? You're always going to have lots of people flocking to the falls so that we can see it during, you know, this beautiful time of year. Of course, it's beautiful all times of year, but particularly we like to be out about in the summer. How has the summer been so far?
8: We've had a pretty solid start to the season. It's been great in terms of occupancy. Numbers are going to continue to stay strong. It'll be interesting to see sort of with this new round of discussions that's happening with the U.S. if that has a little bit of a dip or an impact. But when we were leading up to it, we had a really great momentum through the last two American holidays. They're coming over. They're really seeing the great value that they have with their strong dollar at this point. And, you know, we always continue to put on a really quality product. And Niagara Falls knows how to host and be hospitable.
7: We've seen some of the differences in terms of Canadians traveling to the U.S. For the reasons you just mentioned there, different threats coming from the U.S. president. But it hasn't really been the case the other way. You know, Adam, we still have this strong dollar, and it seems Americans still feel welcome here. Is that your impression as well?
8: I certainly hope so, and I hope that anybody that's in the area that's listening realizes the importance of being welcoming and continuing to be a great neighbor. Let all of the politics happen at the other side, and then you make your personal choices. But at the end of the day, being kind to somebody and being welcoming doesn't cost you anything. So I would encourage everybody to just kind of be there, be welcoming, and let those Americans know that we really value. They're an important part of the economy in that sector here for us.
7: Absolutely. I think we do that pretty well. I am a big summer lover. I don't like to see the days going by as quickly as they are. So you will not get me to admit that we're halfway through summer at all. Adam, what more is there to enjoy in Niagara Falls for 2026 summer?
8: Okay, so fireworks are going to be back tonight. We took a little bit of a pause due to some of the air quality and then just kind of gave it a beat for the impact of what was happening across Northern Ontario because there are a few of those folks that are displaced that are down here. As we go into the rest of the season, we've got a lot of stuff happening, especially as we get into September. There's the Misty City Music Festival that's going to be happening sort of in the third week of September. That's a three-day country music concert that's happening right in Niagara Falls. Brooks and Donnelly headlining on that Sunday night. So there are some really great acts. Check that out. Niagara 5000 is back as well in the area. That's going to also be happening in September. And then we're going to have salsa at Niagara Falls for the first time this year, which will be an exciting activation down along the parkway.
7: Salsa, the dance, not the food?
8: Yes, the dance.
7: Okay. I enjoy both. I just wanted to be clear which we were having.
8: If you've seen a picture of me, you know that I probably like the sauce or the dip a little bit more, but than the dancing. But.
7: Okay, so how does that work? Are people going to be learning salsa, just doing it for people to watch? What is it?
8: Yeah, there's going to be performances, there's going to be dancing, there's going to be food. It's going to be a really great festival over the course of 2 days. So excited to see that come to life here.
7: There's lots going on. This is great. Adam, thanks for getting up early. I know the tourism world's a little later than our early morning radio show, so we always appreciate you taking some time.
8: Nothing a double espresso won't fix.
7: You got it. Adam Stiles, Interim President of Niagara Falls Tourism, joining us this morning.
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7: Auto theft may be on the decline in Canada, but that doesn't mean that us drivers are feeling any more secure. There's a new survey from Equité Association finding nearly two-thirds of Canadians still worry about their vehicle being stolen, and only 18% believe today's new vehicles are actually equipped to stop modern theft techniques like the fob cloning and the electronic reprogramming. So why do we have such a disconnect here between the stats and public confidence? Joining us to talk more about these findings and what could change is Brian Gast, National Vice President of Intelligence and Investigative Services with Equité Association. Good morning, Brian.
17: Good morning, and thank you for having me.
7: Well, thank you so much for coming back on the show. Always enjoy our chats. Let's start with the big picture here. Auto theft down significantly since 2023, but Canadians are still worried. Why do you think the fear is still there, Brian?
17: Yeah, I mean, there's been some great work. Governments have provided funding, police services, the provincial auto theft team has been stood up with the special prosecutors. But everything that's been being done to reduce it is reactionary. Everything, the vehicle's already been stolen. So moving to prevention is a big piece, and having that vehicle harder to steal in the first place is really the goal.
7: Let's talk a little bit about the ways that vehicles are being stolen. There's the key fob attacks, the vehicle reprogramming. We've heard about them. Just simply, if anyone doesn't know, how do these types of attacks work?
17: Yeah, with every convenience, there comes vulnerabilities, and that's exactly what this is. Our top 10 list that we put out every November really are all keyless, key fob, keyless ignition vehicles. So what criminals are using, organized crime groups are using, is technology to steal these vehicles. So you're absolutely right. There's three main methods. Reprogramming attacks, where they break into the vehicle and plug into the onboard diagnostic port or other connection ports. Or there's a relay attack where they're intercepting the key fob signal from the key fob to the vehicle and able to unlock and start the car. And then there's CAN bus attack. So all electronic, and that's where the vulnerabilities lie right now.
7: Okay, I'm sorry. What was the last one? Did you say CAN bus?
17: Yeah, so CAN bus is basically unauthorized access into the computer system of the vehicle, similar to key fob cloning, but slightly different. Outcome is the same, where they're able to start the vehicle and unauthorized access into the vehicle.
7: Okay, so I could think the key fob thing, I've heard about the Faraday bag, right? Put your key fob in a Faraday bag, and that can be one way to prevent theft. But what about things automakers could be doing, right? Like when it comes to computer programming, there's certain things that thieves can do that we're really not going to be able to prevent. It would have to come from when the vehicle's created.
17: Yeah, and I think that's what's interesting about this Canadian study is it shows that only 18% are actually satisfied that the vehicle that they spent tens of thousands of dollars on is actually protected, and they would still have to go to the aftermarket to truly protect that vehicle. So it's the unauthorized access into the vehicle. Obviously, there's legitimate access, whether it be a dealership or a locksmith or whatever, but it's these criminals that have the ability, the tools to access the vehicle unauthorized. That's what needs to stop.
7: Yeah, that's an interesting point, Brian. We're chatting with Brian Gass, National Vice President of Intelligence and Investigative Services with Equiday Association. The interesting part is that at some points we do need to get into locked vehicles, right? So, yeah. Like, the techniques do have to be there. And I guess the big question is, how do you keep it in the right hands for the right people?
17: Yeah, and that's exactly the challenge. And the current standard is back to 2007. Transport Canada is currently undergoing a review of that, looking at other jurisdictions, looking at other global jurisdictions, seeing what best practices and what standards are there. So right now, the standard is very outdated. It doesn't really speak to the modern methods of theft. So modernizing that standard, making it the manufacturers all build to a more robust system is one of the goals as well.
7: You guys do a great job. You put out these lists of the makes and models that are especially attractive to thieves. So what's the latest on that?
17: Yeah, it's surprising. What drives that list is the overseas demand. From Interpol still sees Canada as a source nation for stolen vehicles. So it's still the newer model SUVs and pickup trucks. The make varies year to year, but inevitably it's 1 or 2 year old SUVs and pickup trucks. And even if your vehicle's not on that list, we always recommend take the same precautions, because there's a market somewhere for your vehicle, whether it's for used parts or new use, generally overseas.
7: Yeah, you never know when a trend's going to change and your vehicle becomes that trend, I guess.
17: Exactly.
7: What about when we're shopping for new vehicles? The kinds of things I look for, Brian, I'm going to be completely honest, I look for the color because I want to be able to find it in a parking lot. That's not helpful when it comes to my vehicle being stolen or safety ratings or fuel economy or any of those types of things. But everyone does have sort of, you know, different motivations when they're shopping. Should we be putting the anti-theft technology on the top of that list?
17: Yeah, I mean, you should definitely look to see if that vehicle is one of the vehicles that's being stolen. and ask questions, do research, and look at other jurisdictions. But ultimately, the frequency of theft is an importance too. How many of those vehicles are out there? How often are they being stolen? And take a look at our list. Again, just because it's not on that list doesn't mean that you're not susceptible to theft, but give us some good indicators as well.
7: Yeah, give us a little bit of a better look into these organized auto theft rings. And, you know, you talked a little bit earlier about some of the changes that were made federally, and we've seen the impact of those changes. There's been some really great police work because of that, being able to break down some of these rings. But I imagine, like anything, they change their tactics because of the new ways that we're able to combat theft. So what's new in that world? Are they becoming more sophisticated?
17: They are. They're, they don't have any rules to or jurisdictional barriers as well. So it is open game for them, and they will modify their attempts. They'll conceal their stolen vehicles differently. They'll export them differently. So we have very good relationships with CBSA, RCMP, police across the country, working on that enforcement side, and trying to make it less lucrative. Because right now, the vehicle has now become a commodity. They are funding their criminal operations. When they steal that vehicle and sell that vehicle and get proceeds from that vehicle, that's where they're funding their criminal operations, whether it be drugs or firearms. So it's more than just a financial loss. It's also a public safety concern, where those crimes are still happening in the communities that we live, largely funded by the stolen car crime rings.
7: Yeah, well, great point there, Brian, that, you know, it's more than just a stolen car. It doesn't end there. We mentioned the Faraday bags. What other advice? What are the good things to be doing to keep your vehicle safe?
17: Yeah, and we call it a layered approach. Some don't cost any money at all, and some do have some cost to it. But the more that you can do to make your vehicle less of a target, park in a well-lit area, never leave your vehicle running or the key fob or keys in the vehicle unlocked. You use an aftermarket immobilizer that protects against the three types of major thefts: the relay attacks, the CAN bus attacks, and the reprogramming attack. Use a tracking service that has professionally installed tracking devices, and then they also have recovery services attached to that. Use the Faraday pouch to protect that signal. Use a steering wheel lock, use a pedal lock, park in a garage. Those are all the things. You don't have to do them all, but if you could do two or three, it would go a long way to making your vehicle a little bit harder to steal.
7: Yeah, we all have auto insurance, but nobody wants to go through the whole thing of having your vehicle stolen and having to get a new one. It's an absolute nightmare.
17: Yeah, absolutely.
7: Brian, always appreciate your time. Thanks for joining us this morning.
17: Yeah, thank you. Have a great day.
7: Yeah, you too. Brian Gass joining us, National Vice President of Intelligence and Investigative Services with Equite Association, about stolen vehicles. Good to hear auto theft is down, but we're still pretty afraid of it.
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7: But right now, we're going to check back in with a good friend of the show who was on a number of times last year during an extended, very interesting endeavor. And he's back this year with something new. Joining us now, Ryan Gallagher, founder of the 21 Initiative. Hey, Ryan.
24: Hey, how are you?
7: I'm so good. How's it going today?
1: Good. Thanks for having me on again.
7: No problem at all. So let's just remind everybody, last year you decided to run 21 marathons for 21 consecutive days, which totals 441 kilometers. And you're raising money for mental health. You ended up raising a tremendous amount of money, Ryan. What was your original goal?
1: Yeah, so last year was the 21 half marathons, 21 straight days challenge to raise $21,000 for Pathstone Mental Health, and it ended up being $72,600 we raised.
7: Wow, people really just jumped in on this and really got behind your vision of everything. What was that like?
1: It was unbelievable. It became like not so much about the running. Every day was just I knew I had to run the 21K, but it was more and more businesses and people just started showing up at the runs and coming out with me, having conversation, and it just took off and people were so generous. Like I said, it went from 21,000, and I think we were at, before I even started, we were at the 60,000 mark, and then we finished at 72,000, so it was absolutely incredible.
7: Yeah, congratulations once again. What an incredible effort. Now, this year, instead of doing 21 half marathons 21 days in a row, you've decided to make this more of a community event. Tell us about what you're going to do this year.
1: Yeah, so we've taken the Ryan Runs 21 and turned it into the 21 Initiative, which is now a registered not-for-profit here in the Niagara region. And so on September 27th at the Canada Games Park in Thorold, on the track, we're going to take the 441 kilometers that I did, and we're going to run it or walk it together as a community around the track. So from about 10 a.m. till 3 p.m., we're inviting people to come out and run any distance or walk any distance around the track. And it's not a race. It's just a family-friendly event. So we've structured it, 10 o'clock till noon. You can have families come out in that time slot. 12 to 2 would be run club specific, 2 to 3, just kind of general if you want to walk or run, just to kind of keep the flow and the pace going. It's going to be unbelievable. If you visit our Instagram, the 21 Initiative, you click the link in the bio, it'll take you to our registration site, and you'll see all the information and all the details for that event. So again, we're going to try and cover the 441 kilometers, and we're going to raise money for two organizations, the Fort Youth Centers in Grimsby and Attached Niagara.
7: Okay, I want to find out more about those organizations in just a second here, Ryan. But first, because it's 7 o'clock in the morning and no one wants to be doing the fast math at this point of the time, how many laps would that be to get to 441 kilometers?
1: It's a great question. I can't remember what the math is on it, but the goal is you can come out and do one lap. You can do 10 laps. As a community, we should hit it, no problem. We have over 100 people registered. And it's, again, we're really trying to drive home like family driven event, come out. And so like the first hour we have Spider-Man coming out to run the track. Yeah. For the kids. So you can come dressed as your favorite superhero. We have yoga. Grimsby Yoga has donated two sessions in the middle of the field from at 11 and 1 PM. We have three food trucks. So Heisberger will be there, Kelly Greens and Marble Slab on 4th. Face painters. We have a magician. He's doing walking magic for an hour on the track with the kiddos. It's going to be really neat. It's really come together again, just like the Ryan Runs event did.
7: That's incredible. Okay, so let's talk a little bit about the two organizations. So first, Attached Niagara. Tell us about them.
1: Yeah, so we're just going to raise money for these two organizations. So Attached is essentially a counseling service here in the Niagara region. And then the Fort Youth Centers, they've been around for about 25 years, and they're a youth center. Youth 11 to 18 can go there, and they help with everything like just learning how to cook, for example, or they'll help you with a job interview prep, stuff like that. Just a place where youth can go. And these are two facilities. Like, my whole story was I lost my father when I was younger, and I didn't really look into anything like this, so I didn't have a place to go for something like that. And then Attached Niagara, dealing with trauma-informed care counseling services, I didn't know about any of these things. So we're trying to give to places that are grassroots, that kind of a little bit about my story that I can give back to. And then we formed a really cool team at the 21 Initiative. And so one of the ladies on our board of directors sadly lost her daughter years ago. So it hits close to home for her as well. So we're just trying to give back to these wonderful organizations in Niagara.
7: That's fantastic.
2: Good morning. I'm at home, sunny and warm today. Right now, it's 10 degrees. Coming up, Premier set to meet with the PM, the loss of a local leader, and sticking to Plain Jane. First check on traffic.
4: Still looking at some overnight construction on the drive. Heads up, Fort Erie bound QEW at Christie. We have overnight construction blocking a couple right lanes, and the Maple ramp to the Fort Erie bound QEW is shut down with overnight construction. The Fort Erie bound QEW ramp to Bartlett is also closed with road work. 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
2: In news, Canadian premiers wrapping up 2 days of talks yesterday out in Charlottetown. That added to today's face-to-face meeting with Prime Minister Mark Carney. Premiers reasserting yesterday that they remain united as a Team Canada against America's new threat of 50% tariffs to fight alleged discrimination against American alcohol, auto, and dairy. Doug Ford says he's looking forward to hear from Carney about possible responses to the latest Trump trade attack.
6: I'll just speak for Ontario. Everything's on the table. We can't keep rolling over for Donald Trump. So that's what I believe in, standing up strong. You negotiate through strength. You don't negotiate through weakness, especially with President Trump.
2: The premiers yesterday also requesting that Ottawa renew health transfer agreements with the provinces and territories that will start expiring next year and commit to increasing the share of the health care funding by 5% a year starting in 2028. A former commanding officer of the Lincoln and Welland Regiment has died. CKTV's Bonnie Heslop with the story.
23: Lieutenant Colonel Ian Allen Purdy died last week in Niagara Falls at the age of 90. He was born in Timmins and graduated from St. Andrew's College in 1955. He then joined the Army as a private soldier and served with a number of regiments before arriving in Niagara. He was the commanding officer at the Lincoln and Welland Regiment based in St. Catharines from 1994 to 1978 and then again from 1986 to 1988. He served in various roles within the community, including being an advisor to the federal government's United Way campaigns. Purdy's family and friends are invited to share stories at the Lake Street Armory this Friday from 5 until 8 in the evening. Purdy's obituary included a quote from his thoughts on life. It read, "Life should not be a journey to the grave with the intention of arriving safely in an attractive and well-preserved body, but rather to skid in sideways, chocolate in one hand, martini in the other, body used up, totally worn out and screaming, woo-hoo, what a ride." Reporting for CKTV News, I'm Bonnie Heslop.
2: Thousands of mental health and social services workers walking out of their jobs to join a rally in downtown Hamilton. This one happened yesterday afternoon to support the 130 workers with OPSU Local 262 who are striking for the first time ever. Tamara Pollan, who worker at Linwood Charlton Center, says that they're the last group of public sector employees to receive retroactive Bill 124 payments.
24: We've never withdrawn our services before. Linwood has never been on strike. This is the first time we've ever done it, and we've had to do it because we can no longer afford to even work. Bill 124 capped our wages at 1% for over 3 years. It was introduced in 2019, repealed in 2024, and we can no longer afford to work. Our workers are burnt out, our workers are exhausted, and they need to have the funds.
2: The Ford government has been paying out billions of dollars in retroactive back pay. With the World Cup complete, it's back to a busy summer season for tourism operators in Niagara. The president and CEO of Niagara Falls Tourism says it's been a solid start to the current season with American visitors leading the way. Adam Stiles says the full impact of the World Cup, that'll need to be evaluated over the next year or more.
8: Are some of the other countries showing up that wouldn't be coming typically, historically, or are we seeing growth in certain sectors that are a bit higher? So when those numbers start to come in, it's one of those things, is you see a number that pops up that's like, let's think about why that occurred, and then we can sort of dive back into it and see if there was any impact there.
2: Stiles says the marketing impact will be long-lasting, as broadcast showed the fan zone. FIFA shared a photo of the falls lit up in Spain's colors. He adds that Americans, they remain a very important part of the tourism economy, despite the ongoing trade discussions with the U.S. And there are 42 national days that celebrate ice cream every year, and today It's one of them.
0: Today celebrates the king of ice cream flavors, vanilla. It accounts for about 33% of all ice cream orders. The International Dairy Foods Association says vanilla is the number one choice. So today, eat it plain, cover it in sprinkles, make a root beer float, even a la mode some pie. But whatever you do, if given the choice of chocolate fudge sauce, choose yes.
2: For more local news that matters, go to ckdbnews.com. Your weather's next.
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23: Clearing tonight, low of 11. Tomorrow, sunshine, high of 25, feeling more like 27. Sunshine continuing into Friday with a high of 26. For the weekend, Saturday, mix of sun and cloud, 30% chance of showers, high of 27. On Sunday, cloudy, 40% chance of rain, high of 29. Right now, it's 21 degrees. I'm Bonnie Heslop for CKTB News.
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1: Well, and a good morning to you, and welcome on in to a brand new day. My favorite day of the week. You know I love a good Thursday, and we've got a great Thursday coming up for you today. Really chilly start to the day. We're going to warm it up with Niagara Nose. We've got two half-rack rib dinners to give away to you. We'll do that in an hour. Dr. Mitch Shulman's going to be here. We love chatting with Dr. Mitch. We'll get an update on the cyclosporosis outbreak. I got really nervous yesterday eating lettuce. We'll also talk about wine, a couple of wine-related stories. Jackson Tricks has a summer concert series going on now, so we'll get an update on that. And then also, reaction from the community of winemakers about potential 50% tariffs that could go on wines, I guess, in about 26 days or so. Emancipation Day, big weekend full of events in St. Catharines. We'll talk about that. Professor Mervyn Ryder will be here as well. Let's say good morning to Alex Hobson.
2: Morning. How's it going?
1: Good. You look more bright this morning.
2: I am, and I was about 5 minutes away from not looking that way.
1: Yeah.
2: Because I got to the station a little after five. I sat down, and I realized I, once again, despite everything we talked about yesterday, just did not consider that we don't have coffee here. So I had to skip out and go get some.
1: I saw it on my way in. I saw your taillights heading out to go get some coffee.
2: That is exactly what happened. You know, because I couldn't, as much as it was great yesterday having it be 5:30 in the morning and having us talk on the radio about how badly I needed coffee and to have Ruth on Robbie listening and for her to bring in a coffee for me at 8 a.m., that's not a sustainable day-to-day model.
1: No, so, we can't get through that
2: No,
1: way.
2: I wasn't about to sit here and you know, put a call for help out to anybody who was going to be on the show later today and might be coming by the station to bring me a coffee again. That was a good one-time thing.
1: We don't want to feel like beggars.
2: Exactly.
1: Yeah.
2: And, you know, I had the time to go out and get a coffee, and so that's what I did. So
1: good for you.
2: Yeah.
1: We're I don't know. What are we going to do about the situation? Did we alert Kathy yesterday?
2: I did not alert Kathy yesterday. I feel, because I don't think she's the one that does that. I don't know. I feel like if I were to alert Kathy about it, then she would take the responsibility, and it's not her responsibility.
1: But she'll take it up the chain.
2: She will.
1: She'll take it to whoever it belongs to.
2: That's true.
1: So I think we should alert Kathy.
2: I think we can do that.
1: I think we should. I'm a little alarmed by this weather. 10 degrees right now.
2: Yeah, I was. It was very chilly when I walked outside this morning.
1: Yeah.
2: I was worried because I was out golfing yesterday, and I brought the shirt that you're wearing that I'm wearing right now. It's a long sleeve.
1: Yeah.
2: And I let the dog out this morning because I'm house sitting for Soper again. I felt how cold it was outside, and in that moment, I was like, I definitely left this long sleeve shirt in the golf cart yesterday, and I'm really upset. And then I went out to my car, and I was shivering the entire walk there, and then I found this in my front seat.
1: Oh, beautiful.
2: So, yeah.
1: Beautiful.
2: We're in a good place.
1: Yeah, because it felt very fall-like last night, too.
2: Yeah.
1: Like, kind of walking around. How was the golf? Good day for it.
2: Yeah, it was a really nice day. I was trying out a new set of irons. And,
1: fancy.
2: Yeah, well, I mean, I have been using the same $40 set of starter irons since I started playing in, 2021 from Played Against Sports. So, my buddy was selling a pair of irons, which is, if you're a golfer, you know how rare it is to find a fellow lefty golfer who can also
1: that's your thing too.
2: Exactly.
1: Yeah, it's not as easy to, you know, just find a used pair.
2: You're on Facebook Marketplace looking for clubs and everyone's just like righty mm-hmm. righty. But I was using a proper pair of irons for the first time in like 5 years of playing, so I had to get used to those a little bit. It was a little bit of a process, but by the end of the round I felt good. So
1: okay,
2: yeah.
1: All right.
2: Mm-hmm.
1: And the course was?
2: We played over at Cardinal Lakes. They have two courses over there. They got one called the Heron and one called the Sparrow. And the Heron's the more challenging one, and that's the one we did.
1: All these bird analogies with golf.
2: I love it.
1: Alex the Hawk.
2: The Hawk. Sparrow. I wasn't the Hawk yesterday. I was the Heron yesterday.
1: You were the Heron yesterday. Yeah. All right. Well, there you go. That's pretty good. All right. We're checking in on the whales. We want to know what's going on with the whales. Now, Phil DeMers, you'll remember him. He's been one of the most outspoken advocates for changing things going on at Marineland. He was a former trainer of a walrus there, and he continues to... really update and break the stories surrounding things at Marineland. He talked to an American news outlet, News Nation, and here is what he promised when it comes to the whales.
3: You're a diehard defender for these animals. You warned, again, the aquarians taking them, that if conditions or care for these animals falter, you said you will see me. You don't want to see me. How do you ensure they take care of these beluga whales, Phil?
4: I have eyes and ears inside, around, above, below of every one of these facilities, and I always have to credit the whistleblowers that reach out to me and offer perspectives, unique perspectives. Very often it's trainers blowing the whistle on the inside. So these facilities know this, and so they're going to be held to a higher standard, and I'm sure they welcome the challenge because everyone collectively wants better for these animals, and this is what we're all hoping for.
1: Yeah, that's what we're all hoping for, that they're going to have good treatment. And that's it, right? All that bad treatment can't be hidden forever. And people know this story so well. And, you know, it's nice to hear that at least Phil, who is so, you know, ingrained in this and part of the fabric of, the change in public perception to Marineland is watching. He's got people on the inside. Do you think it's better for them? I mean, it's got to be, right? The Marineland's closed, right? Yeah. Anything's got to be better than that.
2: Yeah. I would like, as much as I still, you know, we've talked lots about how secretive this whole process has been and how you don't hear a lot of details get out, but I would like to believe that the people behind this decision, for all the, like, for the amount of control that they have, for whatever they have from that standpoint, I would like to think that they're trying to do this properly.
1: Yeah.
2: And making sure that these whales aren't just getting sent off to another Marineland just in a different city.
1: Yeah, I mean, it sounded like the group that eventually came together to kind of like get the ball rolling was this group of people from the United States that were kind of like, okay, yeah, we can't watch this anymore. They've threatened to take the lives of these animals if we can't do it. I would love to know how old they are, though, right? Because it is possible that they don't have many years left.
2: That is also possible,
1: right? Like, how old are the whales that got moved? I know everyone's like, you know, we've all heard a story of someone who goes to the doctor, gets checked out, gets a clean bill of health, and then passes away the next week, right? Like, that all is very possible. And specifically, you know, when it comes to animals, because they can't tell you, my knee hurts, or this happened, or whatever it is, right? So, okay, well, there you go. Phil DeMers is watching, and there's a warning to those aquariums that have taken on these belugas. You do not want to see him. You do want to see what's happening on the roads. It's 5:45. Let's take a peek.
5: Heads up, we're dealing with road work. Fort Erie bound QEW at Christie. A couple right lanes are blocked. The Maple ramp to the Fort Erie bound QEW is shut down with road work. And the Fort Erie bound QEW ramp to Bartlett also closed with overnight construction. 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I'm Alexis Spiger. 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
6: Forecast some sunshine to start the day. 21 degrees. The high this afternoon. A few clouds, low down to 14 tonight. Tomorrow, sunshine, 25, a bit warmer, feeling like 27 with humidity. Sunny and 26 on Friday. Looking at your weekend, Saturday, a sun cloud mix, 28 degrees. Some cloud cover, maybe a shower Sunday, up to 29.
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0: This is Steph Vivier in the morning.
1: Thanks so much for being along here. Love the question from Jeff from Ridgeway on our text board, 905-688-2582. Where did summer go? Indeed, where did summer go?
2: It's going to be back today.
1: Today it's coming back.
2: Yeah, it took a one day. Summer needs a vacation too.
1: I guess.
2: You know what? We always talk about summer vacation. But summer vacation doesn't mean that summer gets to go on vacation.
1: Summer vacation, and then there's summer's...
2: Summer's vacation.
1: Vacation.
2: Today is summer's vacation.
1: Summer's vacation.
2: Yeah.
1: 25.
2: 25 and sunny today. Humidex of 27, and then tomorrow you got 26. Feels like 29. Like, that's what we're looking for in the summer, right there.
1: Yeah, it's good.
2: I feel like that's, at least for me, that is like a microcosm of what I want in a summer day.
1: They need to adjust the ACs though, because still it's too cold inside.
2: I know you look like you're dressed up for like a mid-December show right now.
1: Well, it was 13.
2: Yeah.
1: Well, right now, what is it? It's 10 right now.
2: Yeah, it's cold right
1: but
2: now.
1: But yeah, when I woke up this morning, where I was, it was 13 degrees, and even the outfit I picked, I had to change.
2: Yep.
1: So I was like, oh, I don't think this is enough. I don't think this is enough clothes for all this. Speaking of coffee. There's always a study about how much coffee, right? It's always a study, always a thing. 1, 2, 3, 4 or more, a U.S.-based nonprofit health claiming that 5 cups of coffee may help heart health rather than sabotage it. 5 cups, the average cup being approximately 8 ounces, can help cardiovascular health in some individuals and is generally safe, the American Heart Association said after a group of reviewed dozens of research papers. Caffeine consumed in coffee is a key part of daily life for millions of people, saying that 400 milligrams of caffeine per day does not increase cardiovascular risk, although research suggests caffeine consumption may be associated with certain cardiovascular benefits. So go ahead, enjoy your coffee. Are you going to see the Odyssey, Alex? Probably not.
2: Probably not, unless I get invited to go see it, in which case maybe, but it also depends on if I have plans or not. So probably not.
1: A couple of Odyssey-related stories this morning.
2: Let's hear it.
1: IMAX film projectors. There's apparently only 9 of them in Canada, but this is how you're supposed to see the Odyssey. That's apparently how it was filmed.
2: Okay.
1: It was filmed on 70 millimeter IMAX film rather than the more standard digital projection. And there's a theater in Halifax, and it's one of only 9 in Canada and 41 worldwide that actually have the right projection system to show how this movie was shot.
2: Hmm.
1: I mean, I thought it was pretty good. I didn't see it on the IMAX.
2: I mean, I probably wouldn't be the right person to ask about that because, I mean, it would probably look cooler if you saw it in the IMAX, but at the same time, I feel like I wouldn't lose anything from the movie if I watched it in a regular theater.
1: Yeah, maybe more cine.
2: I think something like that is more for the film enthusiasts.
1: The film enthusiasts, yes. The closest ones to us would be 2 in Toronto, the Cineplex, Mississauga Square One, and the Cineplex in Vaughan, if you actually wanted to see the IMAX 70mm. It seems like a lot of work to get there. The Halifax connection here, there's a lot of big names in the Odyssey. You've got Matt Damon, Anne Hathaway, Lupita Nyong'o, Tom Holland, Zendaya, Robert Pattinson, and Halifax-born actor Elliot Page is Sinon.
2: It is a pretty star-studded lineup.
1: It is a star-studded lineup. It's incredible. It's like boom, boom, boom, boom, boom, boom. John Leguizamo's in it as well. I didn't realize it. His character is so well disguised that I only realized it after. The other Odyssey-related story is Elon Musk's reaction to the Odyssey. And he really hates it.
2: I'm not surprised.
1: He has been very critical of Christopher Nolan in the past. And now he's repeatedly tried to force the adaptation to be done again. So the reason he doesn't like it is because of some of the people that were cast, the big names that we just mentioned, Lupita Nyong'o and Elliot Page. And so
2: the black person and the trans person.
1: The black person and the trans person. There's a shock that Elon Musk doesn't like those people, despite having a trans child.
2: He doesn't have a relationship with.
1: That's right.
2: Understandably.
1: But anyway, he wants to make a, quote, historically accurate depiction of the movie, of the Odyssey, of the story of the Odyssey. Now, let's just remember here, this isn't a biopic, right? Like,
2: yeah.
1: This is a poem written 2,300 years ago, right? So it would be like saying we need to make a historically accurate Charlotte's Web.
2: Right.
1: Essentially.
2: Of course.
1: Because the poem does include things like gods. Maybe you believe in that. Maybe you don't.
2: Mm-hmm.
1: It includes giants, cyclops. Like, it includes mythical creatures. So how do you make a historically accurate one?
2: Well, you know what? I don't think you do. I think this is just another example of people that think that things need to be cast a certain way, and that if you do it with any sort of modern spin or anything like that, then it's

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1: They make it, and you see it, and you're like, wow, this is really incredible. So, he also he claims he's down to give Mel Gibson $100 million to make a new adaptation of it. And
2: of course, Mel Gibson is the guy that he lands on for that.
1: I don't know if Mel is catching strays. Like, obviously, he's had his brushes with xenophobic issues in the past. So maybe he's trying to get away from that, you know? Yeah. Like, Mel Gibson really just got pulled into this story.
2: He did. Oh, yeah, 100%.
1: He's over here just trying to stay out of it. He doesn't want to be involved. Don't ask me. And somebody online says, you should pay Mel Gibson $100 million to remake this. And Elon Musk says, I'm down.
2: Just classic use of Twitter in Elon's era. This is, I feel like I've seen this exact interaction like thousands of times.
1: All this does, though, is buy the Odyssey more.
2: Oh, yeah.
1: And I've seen it. So that's where I'm super confused. Like, you would have, now, what are the, I guess the other part about it being woke, if that's, and I really dislike that word because it has, it's an ambiguous, I don't know what that means, right? Is that the language is plain. So it's not the same language as the poem, right? Christopher Nolan has flattened it out to make it more accessible language that we might use today. And nobody is using accents, which traditionally we would attribute to, I guess, this region of the world. So there's no accents. Everyone just speaks in the voice and the tone that they would speak in normally.
2: Right.
1: So I don't know. I guess, is that woke?
2: Again, it's just, it's such a broad, it's such a broad word.
1: So, it doesn't really mean anything.
2: I know.
1: It means only what
2: it's honestly, at this point, it's gotten to the area where the people, most of the people that use it just use it to describe things they don't like.
1: Yeah.
2: Like, and that's it. You know what? A lot of,
1: sorry, I was,
2: that's
1: a,
2: okay.
1: A puppy video
2: that,
1: started.
2: That scared me.
1: And
2: that's
1: it
2: okay,
1: wasn't
2: though.
1: My fault. don't come for me if you think it might have been.
2: No, you're gonna put, if you're gonna put a puppy video in front of you, it's gonna get clicked on.
1: It's gonna get clicked on. That's,
2: I don't know who's
1: Yeah, whoever put this here, you understand.
2: It's their fault.
1: Yeah. It's like you know, leaving leftovers in the fridge. You think you're going to come back and those are going to be there?
2: No.
1: You think I'm not going to click on this?
2: Come exactly. On. Dangle it right in front of your eyes.
1: Dangling it right in front of my
2: eyes. It's like
1: eyes.
2: Keys. Dangling keys in
1: Dangling
2: front of a baby.
1: Dangling keys in front of a baby. They love it. That's for sure. Oh, this is fun. Really quick before we go to the news. Jimothy, who we are all collectively in love with online. When you Google Jimothy now, remember the other with the Norwegians? If you Googled it, they had the rowing come across. Now you Google Jimothy, he runs across the screen.
2: That's awesome.
1: It's so fun. I'll do another screen grab on that and throw it on Steph Vivier in the morning Instagram and Facebook.
2: We're doing that right now.
1: Yeah, do it right now. And listen to Matt. He's coming up next with your news.
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0: Good morning. I'm Matt Holmes. We've got loads of sunshine today. Right now, we're sitting at 10 degrees. Coming up, waiting for a bridge to open, rallying in Hamilton, and remembering Ozzy. First check on traffic.
1: Heads up, we're dealing with a problem now on the Toronto-bound QEW on the downside of the Burlington Skyway Bridge. Look out for a collision. Left lane blocked, crews are on scene dealing with that. It is causing a delay on the approach to this issue. And still dealing with overnight road work east for Route 3 at Wilson, left lane blocked. There's no shortcut for saving time, but saving money is simple. 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I'm Alexis Feiger. 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
0: In news, the deal that convinced U.S. President Donald Trump to open the new Gordie Howe Bridge in Windsor this Monday confirms that Canada will split toll revenue with the U.S.
2: The text of the document says Canada will share half of net toll revenues with the U.S. for the first 15 years. It says Canada's payments will be made to a United States-Canada Economic Development Fund controlled by the U.S. government. Prime Minister Mark Carney said last week that Canada and the U.S. would share net revenues from the Gordie Howe International Bridge for 15 years. But the two countries would only split the bridge's toll revenue after, quote, all of the debt is repaid. Conservative MP Shuvaloy Majumdar argues the Prime Minister caved, and he accuses the government of lying.
0: Meantime, Canadian premiers wrapping up talks yesterday in Charlottetown ahead of a face-to-face meeting today with the Prime Minister. Manitoba Premier Wab Kanoos says maintaining universal access to a working health care system is a crucial part of creating a strong and independent Canada.
3: As we think about what is happening between our country and the threat of the Trump tariffs, to me, there can be no bigger nation-building project than building up this nation's people. And that has to include healthcare, universal public access to healthcare.
0: The premiers also requested that Ottawa renew health transfer agreements with the provinces and territories that will start expiring next year and commit to increasing the share of the healthcare funding by 5% a year starting in 2028. A rally held in downtown Hamilton yesterday by a number of mental health and social services workers who've been on strike for 9 weeks. CKTV's Bonnie Hasselhoff with the details.
4: 130 of the workers with OPSU Local 262 walked off their job on Monday, May 25th. Yesterday's walkout was part of a larger coordinated action involving roughly 4,000 community health and social service workers from 20 different locals across Ontario supporting the striking Hamilton workers. Lori Nanskeville is with the union.
5: Most of the groups are in social services, community health, and there's not enough funding from the Ford government in order to sustain the services, let alone provide any of the funding that was taken from them under Bill 124.
4: The Ford government's Bill 124, which capped a public service worker's salaries, was found to be unconstitutional. The Ford government is now paying out billions of dollars in retroactive back pay. Reporting for CKTV News, I'm Bonnie Heslop.
0: It's too soon to tell the full impact of the World Cup on tourism operators. The president and CEO of Niagara Falls Tourism, Adam Stiles, says there is more to it than simply counting how many people visited the falls during the tournament.
6: When you start looking at it on that long-term marketing investment and showing up, when are you going to get the opportunity to get in front of that much of an audience? So we had those little pop-ins that came in throughout some of the broadcasts around the world. FIFA just shared on their social channels, which has a massive following, the falls being lit up in Spain's colors. So it's when you start to look at it in that way, it's a great investment.
0: Stiles adds that Niagara Falls was the top of the list for anyone heading to Toronto to catch a World Cup match. He adds that it will take over a year to evaluate the full impact on tourism. And the adopted hometown of Ozzy Osbourne celebrating the rock legend on the anniversary of his death.

0: Warren passed away on July the 22nd of last year. So on Wednesday, Birmingham, England paid tribute to the Rock and Roll Hall of Famer by celebrating Ozzy Day. The downtown event featured local bands playing his music, a mechanical Ozzy statue, and fans from around the world dressed up like the rock star. His widow, Sharon Osbourne, told the BBC she wanted his fans to remember Ozzy by playing his music really loud.
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1: Forecast, we've got sunshine today and a nice 25 degrees this afternoon. It's going to feel like 27. Tonight, clearing skies, a low down to 13. Tomorrow, sunny and 26. That's going to feel like 29. And then the weekend, a little more unstable. Saturday, sun cloud mix, maybe a shower, 27. Some cloud cover, a chance of showers, a high of 29 on Sunday.
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1: And thanks so much for doing that. It's 6:07 and a real chilly start to this summer morning. I am reminding you all that it is still summer. 11 degrees only, though. We'll head to 25 and get some sunshine. So if you've been looking for a little bit of a cool off, I guess yesterday and today were your days. All right, let's head off to the newsroom now. Matt Holmes joins us now. Good morning, Matt.
2: Absolutely gorgeous.
1: You love this, don't you?
2: Is perfect. Hey, I loved the spring other than a little wet, but yeah, this kind of temperature is perfect.
1: Okay. Well, this is, it was giving autumn yesterday morning when I walked out from the show. I was not ready for that.
2: Still 20 degrees. That's still fine.
1: Right now it's not, though. That's what I mean. No. Just this.
2: But this is like perfect. Like, see, for everybody, it's summertime. There's a lot of people going camping. Like, this is perfect camping weather. Like, it's a little chill. We got that little bit of chill in the air during the night to knock down the bugs a little bit, make you nice and cozy and comfy while you're sleeping. Oh, it's perfect.
1: Oh, there you go. Outside sleeping weather we got. You just never know when you're going to get it either. People book the vacation and they book the camping spot and it, either get it or you don't, I guess.
2: Yep.
1: All right. In the news, wrapping up 2 days of the premier's meeting. Now, whatever was kind of on the agenda going into this, Donald Trump's most certainly hijacked it. What did we get out of these premier's meetings?
2: And I don't know. It almost I'd have to go back and look at the dates, but it feels like these meetings usually come like very quickly after Trump makes some sort of outlandish claim on tariffs. But maybe that's just because he makes them so often. But yeah, they're talking about, you know, tariffs and how the provinces are responding. They're going to obviously have a conversation with the prime minister, today, because he's supposed to be face to face with them. But they're more outside of the tariff conversation. They've been talking a lot about health care and making sure the transfer payments from the federal government kind of continue, and looking for an increase in the coming years as well to keep bolstering up, I guess, the healthcare sector.
1: Yeah, good to hear that it's not all tariffs, because in the meantime, our lives go on and other things need to be taken care of. So I'm glad they're talking healthcare, too.
2: Yeah, who would have thought some other stuff needs to be done, too, eh?
1: Wild. I did like a comment I heard from Manitoba's Premier Wob Kanew yesterday. And, you know, he talked about how, you know, in families you fight, but if anyone outside your family comes for you, then you all band together. Like, that was his analogy of what the premiers were doing. Like, maybe they don't all agree on everything all the time, but given that, you know, somebody outside of the house is trying to come in and make a comment, they're really trying their best as to bring that united front together.
2: Yeah, and even if you don't get along with that particular family member in that moment, you're just like, yeah, no, I'll go to bat for you. I've got you on this one. Wob Kanew's got that ability, right? Like, it seems like every time he puts in his two cents, there's a certain vibe to what he puts out there in the world that's got like it's got a good feeling.
1: Yeah, he's really plugged in, I think, to what people are feeling. So I don't know, yeah. maybe a federal run, federal NDP maybe could use him.
2: They might need some help.
1: They might need a little bit of help. Rallying in Hamilton seems to be the thing to do recently. Most recently before yesterday, I guess it was about these AI data centers. What were they rallying about yesterday?
2: This one's all around some workers, some mental health and social services workers walking off the job to support the folks over at OPSU Local 262. They've been, you know, striking for the first time ever, because they're apparently like the last ones to get the back pay from the Bill 124 payments. Remember when the government went out and capped public service workers' salaries? Said, look, you can only make this much. That was found to be unconstitutional. The Ford government's been having to pay back this money ever since then. But they've been really slow in making those payments to these OPSU workers in Hamilton. So they've been off the job for the first time ever, saying, like, look at this. This isn't good enough.
1: Wow. Okay. Yeah, I was going to say, I'm like, when was that? That was a while ago. We're talking
2: it
1: years.
2: It feels like an eternity ago, doesn't it?
1: It really does. I mean, so much has happened. It could have been last week, Matt, but so much has happened.
2: I want to say it's probably only like a year and a half since that was struck down by the court, but I could be wrong on that off the top of my head.
1: Yeah, who knows? Who knows? And yeah, yesterday we talked about the impact of the World Cup and sort of like what happened here in Niagara. And, you know, things were positive, but like it's busy already in the summer here, right? So I guess it is really hard to tell if it's going to have a lasting impact.
2: Yeah, and that's the problem with kind of even everywhere they go, right? Like, you think about it, it's not like the World Cup games were being played in small little hamlets and places where it's like, ooh, there's going to be a huge boom. It's like most places where World Cup games were played are already busy anyway, with people visiting them. You know, the stateside, obviously, they could have seen a pretty big impact because, A, their stadiums are bigger than ours, and obviously they've had a downturn in tourism, so they probably kind of bolstered some of that there for them. But yeah, when you're thinking about big events, especially when they're held during peak times, the lasting impact needs to be kind of the fact that that location has been top of mind for people, and hopefully that means that more continue to visit moving forward, not necessarily in that moment when the event's taking place.
1: I liked what Adam said. You know, I was trying to push him to move it to September. I mean, more weather like this, I guess, they would have had to play in.
2: Well, yeah, it would have been better.
1: Yeah, a little bit cooler and fill in the, maybe not missing tourism season of September, but certainly lower than times like June and July. You don't need to...
2: I'll say there's nothing like watching a soccer game in the snow. Like, you see those games that sometimes get played in the snow, you're like, that looks awesome.
1: Yeah, the sliding seems like it would hurt a lot less when they do it too, right? When they're... Sliding through the snow. All right, and what do we need to know about this former commanding officer who passed away of the Lincoln Welland Regiment?
2: Yeah, he was a longtime member of the Canadian Armed Forces and passed away. He spent a number of years with the Lincoln and Welland Regiment as both the commanding officer and the honorary colonel. So the honorary lieutenant colonel and then the honorary colonel. Long time in the Canadian Armed Forces. The amount of regiments that he worked through, from the Algonquin to the Armored Regiment to the 49th, a ton of regiments after graduating St. Andrews College back in 1955. But Lieutenant Colonel Ian Allen Purdy passed away last week in Niagara Falls at the age of 90.
1: Oh wow, 90 years old! What a life he lived, and you know, nice that, obviously not good that he passed away, but at these opportunities, we take a moment to remember him.
2: Yeah, and you gotta love when you put a fun quote in your obituary is always one of those. Did you see the one that he put in? Life should not be a journey to the grave, whereas with the intention of arriving safely in an attractive and well-preserved body, but rather to skid in sideways, chocolate in one hand, martini in the other, body thoroughly used up, totally worn out and screaming, woohoo, what a ride. I love when you put stuff like that in there.
1: That is incredible. I love that. What a visual. And, you know, really puts in perspective when people get a little bit bummed out about aging and things like that. It's like, nope, that's what this body's here for. Use her up, baby.
2: Yeah, go into it. Go, you know, hell or high water.
1: That's a beautiful thing. All right, that's fun. Matt, thank you so much. And you'll be back at 6:30 with us.
2: Cheers.
1: Matt Holmes in the newsroom at 6:15. He's coming back in 15 minutes. Right now, let's take a look at the roads.
3: Heads up, we're dealing with a problem on the Toronto-bound side of the QEW on the downside of the Burlington Skyway Bridge. Look out for a crash. Left lane blocked and crews are on scene. It is causing a delay. On the Fort Erie-bound side of the QEW at Christie, overnight roadwork still has a couple right lanes blocked. Tomorrow at Shoppers Drug Mart, open your app, shop, scan, and get 20 times the points or 25 times the points with a PC financial card. 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I'm Alexis Feiger. 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
2: Forecast, some sunshine to start the day. 21 degrees the high this afternoon. Few clouds, low down to 14 tonight. Tomorrow, sunshine, 25, a bit warmer, feeling like 27 with humidity. Sunny and 26 on Friday. Looking at your weekend, Saturday, a sun cloud mix, 28 degrees. Some cloud cover, maybe a shower Sunday, up to 29.
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0: This is Steph Vivier in the morning.
1: Good morning to you. Here we go. 6:20 and a big opening yesterday on Clifton Hill. McDonald's finally opening up on Clifton Hill yesterday. It's going to be 24/7 in the famous tourist district right there in the heart of Niagara Falls. So people enjoying themselves in the evenings. Be able to enjoy a little Mickey D's. Nothing hits the spot like a little Mickey D's after you've been enjoying a little partying. We remember a few months ago when the world's oldest, Canada's oldest living person, Bird Sisler, passed away April 10th. That was coincidentally right in along with a timeline of a documentary maker who was putting together a documentary about his life, and he was a World War II vet as well. And so, of course, we talked a lot about Bird because he is from Niagara, lived in Niagara and passed away in Fort Erie, as I said, on April 10th. So now there is a new Canada's oldest living person, and her name is Marie Rosa. She is at the Village of Humber Heights Retirement Home in Toronto. She thinks every moment matters, and she was born September 17th, 1915. 1915, when Canadian women did not even have the right to vote. She lived through the First World War and served as both a seamstress and forewoman during the Second World War. Her teens were spent during the Great Depression, of course, a period of economic upheaval. And her daughter, Kathleen Sinisalo, says that taught her a valuable lesson that she passed out, not wasting a thing. Like, you scrape the butter off the plate, you don't just wrap it up and throw it away. Marie has lived through 17 prime ministers, 3 bouts of COVID-19, and far too much loss. Her sister passed away in May. She was 103. They lived at the same retirement home. Her name was Virginia Del Broco. But she finds a way to, be joyful every day. Her daughter says, when she talks about driving, that's particularly something that she liked a lot. The daughter says, we would drop my dad off at work at the post office, then we'd take the car to visit an aunt or sister or something. And she said, you enjoy driving, right? And she, Marie Rosa would smile as well. She also enjoys fashion. Her daughter said she wouldn't buy many clothes, but she always puts herself together and looks stylish. So for her birthday, they had a big celebration, got her hair done. A lot of the different people who live in the nursing home, retirement home, staff, and other dignitaries came to visit her as the official now world's oldest living person. These are always the questions, right, Alex? How do they do it? How do they live so long?
2: And it's always an iconic short answer, like one glass of brandy a day.
1: Right.
2: Something like that.
1: Yes.
2: Like there's always, it's never, I went to the gym 5 days a week and I ate nothing but, greens and fish for the longest time. And now this is how I made it here. No, it's always something like, well, every night after dinner, I'd have a glass of brandy and a cigarette, and that's how.
1: And that's how I did it. That's how I did it.
2: Just one, though.
1: That's just the one.
2: Yeah.
1: That's it. Exactly. It's never like binge eat chicken nuggets.
2: No, never.
1: It's
2: surprisingly.
1: Never that.
2: Surprisingly.
1: So hers seems to be love everybody. Everybody is precious. You love everybody. That's what you do. So that's hers. It's just loving everybody. Just love everybody.
2: I love it.
1: Just love them.
2: Mm-hmm.
1: That's all you got to do.
2: What was this lady's name again, sorry?
1: Marie Rosa.
2: Marie Rosa.
1: Mm-hmm. So Marie Rosa, now Canada's oldest living woman.
2: Wow. Incredible.
1: It's wild. 1915, Alex.
2: Yeah. That is insane. She's 4 years older than my great-grandmother, who passed away in 2011.
1: Okay, so your great-grandmother had a long life.
2: Yeah, she was born in 1919, and she lived until she was...
1: So she's like 100?
2: She was 92, I think. 91 or 92.
1: Oh, yeah. 2011.
2: Yeah, 2011 when she passed.
1: What was her thing? What was her living a long time?
2: Well, she didn't speak great English, so I couldn't tell you. She's very Hungarian.
1: Her secret was just not communicating with people.
2: Probably that.
1: Yeah. She's like, you know what? I don't have to put up with people's stuff because I don't know what they're saying.
2: Yep.
1: And I think there's a lot to that, too. You don't need to know all the stuff. You know, a lot of it could go over your head. My father-in-law is 90. He turned 90 this year.
2: Is he still running bingo?
1: He's killing it with the bingo. He's Bingo Bob. He is still, as he says, goes to work twice a week. Yep. And it's a volunteer position. We are not making my 90-year-old father work. My 90-year-old father-in-law. I want to make it clear. There's no... Happy Gilmore.
2: You're not retiring.
1: Yeah, your fingers hurt now. No, there's nothing like that happening with my father-in-law. No, he wants to go. He loves it. He works in a kitchen where he does food prep. And
2: love that.
1: They have him cut the onions because he doesn't cry. And famously, he's a very stoic man. Like, he isn't going to be an emotional guy. I think if you asked him, he wouldn't be able to quantify it. But observing him, his secret to life is... he's just like a fish. He just keeps going.
2: Yep.
1: Like, whatever happens, it's like...
2: good or bad.
1: Yeah.
2: Keep pushing forward.
1: Yeah, like, he doesn't react either end of the spectrum.
2: Yep.
1: I've never seen him upset. His license plate said, "Oh, dear," because that would be the swear word he would use. Like, yeah, he never swears.
2: Oh, dear.
1: Oh, dear is all he would say.
2: I love that.
1: That's as bad as it would get. And, because, you know, my mother-in-law passed away 11 years ago, and he just kept on trucking.
2: Just keeps going.
1: Mm-hmm. And he did, he was in a car accident in the fall, and thankfully everybody was okay, but we used that as an opportunity to say, you know what, maybe we just wrap up the driving.
2: Yeah.
1: Right?
2: Yeah.
1: Because his car was totaled, so we would have had to buy him a new car. And again, we were really worried about that, because taking away someone's vehicle... but he's figured it out, right? So he just keeps going because he, I think, comes from a time when there just isn't another choice.
2: Yeah, exactly.
1: I think sometimes...
2: All he ever heard if he struggled was, well, that sucks. Suck it up.
1: Right, exactly. You know, and really some horrific bullying from his teachers as a kid.
2: Oh, I can imagine.
1: We could get into. But, and not saying that should happen, but I do think sometimes some of the... quote-unquote problems that we have now are because we have too much choice.
2: Yeah.
1: Right? Like, mm-hmm. There's too much luxury, and there is an innate need to suffer inside of us because we've had to as a human race for so long that we'll find a way to suffer.
2: Oh, yeah.
1: Yeah.
2: Absolutely.
1: Yeah.
2: Because everybody just thinks that they're supposed to. Like, that's just part of life.
1: It's just part of life.
2: Up, you gotta stress.
1: Exactly. But you don't.
2: No.
1: You just keep going. So, I don't know. Anyone have a grandfather, grandmother, mom, dad live into a long age and have one of these little, like, kernels of life, one of these little magic how you stay alive for a long time? A lot of it's luck, too. You know, you don't get hit by a bus. You don't go on a plane that goes down. All that kind of stuff.
2: Well,
1: you
2: know
1: could
2: what?
1: Have your cigarette and your brandy every night and then...
2: and then something like that
1: happens.
2: Yeah. Well, I will share with you a trick out of the book of Mike Hobson's tricks.
1: Okay.
2: If you get on a plane, touch it before you get on and it won't crash.
1: Okay. And like outside?
2: Yeah, like as you're stepping onto the plane, touch it.
1: Okay. Because you're walking through that door.
2: Yep.
1: And just the outside of it.
2: Yeah, and wherever that little cover ends, that like shields the path.
1: Yeah.
2: And yeah, you step through the door, you can usually have a little bit of exposed plane right there. Just touch it.
1: Give it a little touch.
2: And you know what? His logic is that he's been on however many plane rides he has over the course of his life. Every single time he's got on, he's touched the plane, and he's yet to get into a plane crash. So.
1: I would counter, I've been on many plane rides and I've never touched the outside of the plane. How does he account for
2: are
1: the
2: you
1: logic?
2: Sure about
1: I
2: that?
1: Mean, maybe I did.
2: I think you did unknowingly.
1: I must have.
2: Yeah.
1: It's the only scientifically
2: I don't think,
1: correct answer.
2: And there's that, and then there's also, I don't think there is a specific, like, you know, if you don't touch the plane, then you're going to crash. It's just, if you do touch the plane, you're permanently protected.
1: Gotcha.
2: So I could say that you've just had, like, however many lucky plane rides in a row.
1: But from here on out.
2: Yeah, from here on out, you have to touch the plane.
1: Every time.
2: My dad will actually, like, if we're all flying together and one of us doesn't touch the plane, he'll, like, stop us and make us
1: You got to go back out
2: yeah.
1: and get... Did you touch the plane?
2: He's been carrying the jig for so long that, like... I think it's gotten to a point where it started off kind of as a joke, like, oh yeah, touch the plank because it won't crash. And then now he's just been doing it for so long that if he sees someone skip out on it, he's gonna be keep thinking about it for the entire flight.
1: What about the other passengers? It only has to be the Hobson family?
2: Yeah. Well, I mean, yeah, the other passengers.
1: He stands up. Excuse me, everyone. Yeah. Did you touch
2: everybody?
1: The plane?
2: Single file. Get out of here. Get off the plane. Get back on and touch it.
1: Touch it. Yep. I love it. It's great. All right. Your secret to knowing what's going on is Matt Holmes. He's coming up next with your news here on CKTV News.
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6: 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We've got a beautiful summer day ahead. Right now it's 11 degrees. Coming up, trade and healthcare top of mind for premiers, high season for tourism operators, and looking for blood donations. First check on traffic.
7: Well, some good news on the Toronto-bound side of the QEW on the downside of the Burlington Skyway Bridge. We had a collision taking out the left lane. Now that just cleared. Damage is done. You're still going to find delays as you go over the Burlington Skyway. On the Fort Erie-bound side of the QEW at Christie, we still have road work. A couple right lanes are blocked. 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I'm Alexis Weiger. 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
6: In news, Canadian premiers wrapping up 2 days of talks at their Council of the Federation gathering out in Charlottetown. Today they'll be joined by Prime Minister Mark Carney with the American trade war top of mind. Premiers say they remain united against the Trump administration's new threat of 50% tariffs on many Canadian goods. BC Premier David Eby expressing frustration at the U.S. levies that impact some industries and leave others untouched. He said the U.S. needs to decide what it wants.
8: We can't have a country on one hand attacking one group of families and workers while hoping to have access to the resources in Canada that the rest of the world wants. The United States needs to make up its mind. And I will say frankly, from British Columbia's perspective, that we support the Prime Minister making that case at the table. If you want a strong partner, if you want the friendship that's benefited North Americans for generations, then let's have that. And if you don't want that, we need to be looking to the rest of the world.
6: The premiers yesterday called on the federal government to boost its share of the health care funding and back major projects that can spur on their economies. Lawyers are expected to make their opening arguments this morning in the trial of a Montreal man accused of killing his 9-year-old daughter during a trip to New York State last year. The man has pled not guilty.
9: 45-year-old Luciano Fratolin is charged with second-degree murder and concealment of a human corpse in the death of daughter Melina 1 year ago this month.
10: The New York State Police Forest Rangers located Melina deceased in the shallow portion of a pond.
9: New York State Police also said they found inconsistencies in the father's account that his daughter had been abducted.
10: He then reports two unknown males forced her into a white van. That lead was thoroughly investigated and disproven.
9: Police alleged Fratolin drowned his daughter, who lived with her mother in Montreal. A jury was chosen this week at the start of his trial in Elizabethtown, New York, where Fratolin has been held without bail since his arrest last summer.
6: A walkout and a rally held yesterday in downtown Hamilton by a number of mental health and social services workers. They were supporting 130 workers at OPSU Local 262 who have been striking for the first time ever. Tamara Putland is a worker at Linwood Charlton Center and says that they're the last group of the public sector employees to receive retroactive Bill 124 payments.
11: Today we had a rally to walk to the Ministry of Community and Social Services office to protest them because they continuously say, along with the Ford government, that they will not provide the funds for Bill 124. Although it was deemed unconstitutional twice, they provided those funds to every other sector but our sector, which is the broader public service sector, and we're here to fight for it.
6: The Ford government's Bill 124, which capped public service worker salaries, was found to be unconstitutional, and the government has been paying off over $6 billion and counting in retroactive back pay. World Cup tourists have gone home, but that doesn't mean things are going to slow down in Niagara. The president and CEO of Niagara Falls Tourism says the soccer tournament helped shine a light on the area, and it's going to take more than a year to really recognize the marketing impacts of that attention. Adam Stiles says overall the summer has been solid for tourism operators.
12: It's been great in terms of occupancy. Numbers are going to continue to stay strong. It'll be interesting to see sort of with this new round of discussions that's happening with the U.S. if that has a little bit of a dip or an impact. But when we were leading up to it, we had a really great momentum through the last two American holidays. They're coming over. They're really seeing the great value that they have with their strong dollar at this point. And, you know, we always continue to put on a really quality product, and Niagara Falls knows how to host and be hospitable.
6: Nightly fireworks returned last night in the falls after a short break due to air quality concerns last week. And Canadian Blood Services says they're facing a shortage of blood donations. The agency says the blood supply has decreased by nearly 20% since June 1st. They're urging people across Ontario and the rest of the country to book a blood donation appointment. They say the shortfall is beyond the usual drop in donations during the summer months. For more local news that matters, go to cktvnews.com. In sports, another day and another loss for the Blue Jays. They fell 4-2 to the Rays at the Dome. Toronto have now lost four in a row, seven of their last eight games. In the last six games, they've actually been outscored 38-10. Toronto tried to avoid the sweep against Tampa this afternoon. The Welland Jackfish in action tonight, hosting Guelph. First pitch from the pond at 7 o'clock. Over to the CFL, where it will be a somber night in Regina. The Rough Riders hosting the Elks. Saskatchewan will remember teammate Jaden Dolkew died last week in a car crash. The Commonwealth Games begin today in Glasgow, Scotland. Canada sending 149 athletes to a downsized game of just 10 sports, including six para sports. In the MLS, Toronto FC in New England played to a scoreless draw, and the St. Catharines Junior A Athletics winning game one of their semifinal series with Orangeville last night. Game two is tonight in Orangeville. Game three back at Canada Games Park on Saturday. Your weather's next.
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6: Forecast includes sunny skies and 25 degrees today. It's going to feel like 27 with a touch of humidity in the air. Clearing skies tonight, a low down to 13. Tomorrow, sunny and 26. That's going to feel like 29. Looking at your weekend, Saturday, a sun cloud mix, maybe a late day shower, 27. Clouds, possible showers, 29 on Sunday. Temperatures in those mid-20s through next week.
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1: Oh, I love this one. We were asking you before the news, secrets to healthy life. Maybe someone you know who's lived a particularly long life has some kind of secret that they could share at 905-688-2582. And Pete from Fort Erie says, my best advice to anybody who wants to live a long life is treat every day as if it's your last on earth. That's a great little piece of advice. I don't even know if that'll lead to a long life, but it will lead probably to a more peaceful life. Maybe you're not as fussed about the small stuff. How about making the day great with a big win with Niagara Knows?
2: Who knows? 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
1: That's right. Time to win. Two half-rack rib dinners to give away to Rotary Rib Fest coming up at Montebello Park next weekend, the long weekend starting July 31st. Two half-rack rib dinners could be yours. 905-688-2582. If you know the answer to this trivia question. Now, today's Thursday, Alex. My favorite day of the week, and traditionally, when you're here, Survey Thursdays.
3: You bet. All right. Well, Survey Thursday, as you said, is in effect again. And I've got an interesting one here. 90% of households have one, but only 41% say they use it at least once a month.
1: How many households?
3: 90%.
1: 90%
3: of households have one of these, but only 41% say that they use it at least once a month.
1: Okay. 905-688-2582. 905-688-2582.
3: And you know what? I'm actually just going to, because there are a lot of things that this could be, so I'm going to go right off the bat here and drop a little hint in. It is not related to the kitchen.
1: Oh, okay, because that's immediately what I was thinking. Yeah. Some kind of
3: 90% of households have one. Only 41% say they use it at least once a month, and it's not a kitchen item.
1: Okay. 905-688-2582. What do you think it is? Lots of great guesses already coming in. Send yours in. And we'll see if we can get you those two half-rack rib dinners. While we're looking for a winner, let's get updated on the world of entertainment.
4: Noah Kahan is sorry, and he wants you to know it.
5: Lean on a steel roof, leaks through the ceiling.
4: The singer is apologizing after canceling his New York City concert at the last minute. He says he wanted to perform last Saturday, but severe weather forced him to call off the show. Kahan is currently on his Great Divide Stadium tour. Disney Plus is launching a documentary about Julie Andrews. The project will offer an intimate and revealing look at Andrews' extraordinary career from British vaudeville to her meteoric rise as a global superstar. An official title and a 2027 release date will be announced at a later date. The Grateful Dead hope you'll be trucking to their next meetup at the movies.
6: This year's meetup is going to feature the band's 1991 concert at Giant Stadium in New Jersey. The show was part of the Grateful Dead's The Supper Tour of 1991. The 2026 meetup at the movies will hit select theaters worldwide August 8th and 10th. Tickets are on sale now. I'm Mark Mayfield.
4: And Pat McAfee is getting into music. The sports media personality's first country album, The Diary of a Polarizing Figure, is set to drop next month. He says he's built it from songs and stories that he's been writing for decades. That's entertainment. I'm Daria Albinger.
1: We've been speaking a little bit about longevity, and certainly William Shatner has that at 95. But get this, both he and his daughter, Melanie, were fighting stage 4 cancer at the same time. Both are cancer-free now. Back in 2022, Melanie was diagnosed with a metastatic breast cancer. And then 11 months later, June 2023, Shatner diagnosed with stage 4 malignant melanoma on his cheek that had spread to his lungs and his brain. They did a joint interview with People, and Melanie said, I remember vividly thinking, I don't have the strength to take care of myself and lose my father at the same time. She also added that during that treatment, Shatner gave her, quote, a daddy bear hug. He said, this is going to be a blip in your life. You're going to go through this and it'll be a memory. He also didn't want her to worry about finances, so he had her send him her medical bills. But when treatment went longer than a year, he joked, you've got to get well. We're going to be in the poorhouse. Shatner and his family remain close. We're bonded by all kinds of difficulties we've overcome. He also finds gratitude in everyday things like hummingbirds, playing with his dogs and kids. Quote, I'm aware of the magic of it all. They've got a new weekly podcast coming out called No Time But Now, where they're going to interview health experts and other cancer survivors. Whoa, that's a little Will Steph cry there on the daddy bear hug, Alex?
3: They always come in when you're least expecting them.
1: That'll get you. A little tear up there. And Conan O'Brien is experimenting with a new hairstyle. Apparently, he has to explain this. He said he put sunblock on his face, but didn't think he'd need it on his scalp. And then he ended up getting a really bad sunburn. And whenever he itched his head, it was like a snow globe. He said it looked like white feckled confetti. So he was advised to rub oil on his scalp because it needed to heal. And then he had to be on camera for the podcast. And so he just slicked his hair back. So no, he's not temporary. He's not going to go with this kind of greaser look from the 50s. He's just letting his head heal from a really bad sunburn on his scalp. All right, that's a look at the world of entertainment. Oh my goodness, Alex, look at all the guesses.
3: Yeah, and a wide variety in here, but there is a good amount of people that got the right answer. So before I reveal that, we'll go over some of the wrong ones. It was not exercise equipment. It was not a water pick. That's an interesting guess. It was not a flashlight, not a vacuum cleaner, not a landline telephone. Not a radio, not a printer, not a drill, not a laundry tub, but all great guesses, and a good amount of people got the right answer, but I can only reveal it, or only give the prize to one person, rather. So you know what? Let's get that winner's name out there. First to get the right answer this morning, Trish in St. Catharines.
1: Oh, congratulations, Trish. You have two half-rack rib dinners to enjoy at Rotary Rib Fest coming up next weekend.
3: Now, do you have an answer here, Steph? I looked at the text board. But what did you...
1: I thought of a vacuum, too.
3: Yeah?
1: That was the
3: medium vacuum would have been your answer?
1: Yeah, that was the medium one I thought of. I know there's a lot of people who are very, like, neat freak people who... And I'm not saying vacuuming your house more than once a month isn't being a neat freak, but I was thinking, you know, maybe the average of... cleaning would be brought up by those people that vacuum every day, because they're certainly out there.
3: They are, but no, the answer to the question, 90% of households have one, only 41% use it at least once a month, is an iron.
1: Okay. When's the last time you got yours out?
3: I mean, at my current place here, I don't have one.
1: Okay.
3: So I don't even own an iron. If I ever have to iron stuff, I do it at my parents' place, but even then, I rarely ever have to iron my clothes.
1: Yeah.
3: I don't get dressed up that often.
1: I got a steamer.
3: Yeah?
1: I like the steamer.
3: Nice.
1: It's easier, I find. Hey, congratulations. Enjoy those ribs. Let's take a look at the roads.
7: Heads up on the Niagara-bound side of the QEW at Christie. We have a collision reported, causing some volume approaching this issue. Also still dealing with overnight roadwork Niagara-bound at Christie, blocking a couple right lanes. On the Toronto-bound QEW, there's good news on the downside of the Burlington Skyway. We had a crash in the left lane clear. 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
8: Forecast some sunshine to start the day. 21 degrees the high this afternoon. A few clouds, low down to 14 tonight. Tomorrow, sunshine, 25, a bit warmer, feeling like 27 with humidity. Sunny and 26 on Friday. Looking at your weekend, Saturday, a sun cloud mix, 28 degrees. Some cloud cover, maybe a shower Sunday, up to 29.
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0: is Steph Vivier in the morning.
1: Thank you so much for being along. A bit of a chilly start to the day. Let's warm up our brains by learning more about the medical stories you're thinking about this week with our guest, the one and only Dr. Mitch Shulman. Good morning, Dr. Mitch.
2: Ta-da! Good morning. Oh, goodness. The weather has been so unpredictable, but do take it easy. It's going to be a little bit cooler today than it has been, and then I think it's heating up again. So just step by step, day by day, we'll just have to cope. Look, we're Canadians. We can do this.
1: Okay. All right. Hopefully. I had to go back in and put some more clothes on when I got up this morning.
2: Yep.
1: The big focus when it comes to health right now is this cyclosporosis outbreak, mainly in the U.S., right, Dr. Mitch? Mm-hmm. It's on the lettuce. When we first talked about it, you know, you talked about lakes and rivers, and that's kind of where you could get this parasite, but they've narrowed it down. They think it's coming from the lettuce, but from what I've read, it's also still hard to figure out exactly where it came from.
2: Yeah, it's a much tougher bug to grow, a much tougher bug to trace. And don't forget the other problem. Not only is it a tough bug in and of itself to trace, the bug itself, you don't get symptoms for about a week or two. So they're asking people to remember what they were doing a week or two before they developed symptoms. Well, you know how tough that is. So not only are they working against a bug that we have a tough time growing and tracking down and genetically testing, but we also have a bug that takes a while to make you sick. So you combine the two of them, and it's a tremendously difficult public health task to track it down. They've done a phenomenal job. The Centers for Disease Control in the States, the CDC, is just an amazing organization in spite of the cutbacks and how it's been affected by the present administration. But they do an incredible, incredible, incredible job. Basically, there's something like 7,000 cases, give or take, that we suspect may be tied to this outbreak, mainly in five states: Indiana, Kentucky, Michigan, Ohio, and West Virginia. And the thinking right now is, and again, this may change, but they think now that it may be related to shredded lettuce manufactured or grown by Taylor Farms in Mexico, in a specific region in central Mexico, that was mainly being used by the Taco Bell chain. The good news is, even without being 100% sure, Taylor Farms has recalled all of this lettuce. Taco Bell as well has taken it out of their kitchens. And so it's unlikely that if this is the source, you'll see any more cases from them. What you will see, though, is the trickling on of cases that are just still in the system, sort of, right? These people have been infected, are incubating, and they haven't presented yet with symptoms. So there is going to be a delay before we see a decrease in the number of cases, which is exactly what you would expect in this type of situation.
1: Okay, and good to know for people who, because I've talked to a few people who are like, oh, I just had a salad yesterday and my tummy kind of hurts, that there's this incubation period that would not likely be related to this particular.
2: Exactly. You're not going to get sick from this bug in a day, in an hour. E. coli and other things will cause that. Norovirus, others like that will cause within 24 to 48 hours. But this is a bug that has to incubate in your body for a period of time before it's able to cause symptoms, which is, I guess, both good and bad, right? The good is, you don't have to worry about it if that's what you're getting your tummy ache from immediately after something that you've ate. We can narrow it down much more tightly into what it could be. The other bit of good news is, should you get it, knock on wood, there have been no deaths. There have been a limited number of hospitalizations, but should we need to, cyclosporosis is one of the few bugs for which we actually have an antibiotic that works, readily available, generic, and so cheap. And so should someone get sick and need specific therapy rather than just making certain they keep up with their liquids, we have something in our back pocket that we can use.
1: All great information. Let's stay with bugs, Dr. Mitch. This time we're going to talk bees. And Lyme disease is something we've talked about from time to time on the show. And, you know, you've discussed how you catch it early. That's your best chance of treating it properly. Some people do end up with these sort of long-term Lyme disease situations. And one woman I sent you an article on is using a really odd treatment, bee stings, to treat her Lyme disease. Yeah. She says it's helping. What do you think?
2: I dare, aside from the cringe factor. So it's called apitherapy, and basically the only known use for bee venom is to desensitize someone who's extremely sensitive to bee stings. That has to be done in a very careful way under the control of a physician who knows what they're doing. Now, you have seen bee venom being used for all sorts of things, for pain and inflammatory diseases, for autoimmune diseases, for cancer, other things like that. In this case, she's looking to use it for symptoms being triggered by, we think, Lyme disease. In other words, the long-term effects that some people do get from Lyme disease. I don't know. I honestly don't. Bee venom, don't forget, is not just one substance, huh? There's all sorts of compounds in it, peptides, enzymes. Some of them are very sensitizing. Some of them are anti-inflammatory. Some of them trigger inflammation. Could they be stimulating her body to heal itself? Sure, anything's possible. The problem with something like this is it's not a controlled experiment, right? The person knows what they're doing. They believe in what they're doing. And we all have seen the effects of belief in terms of what it's able to do.

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1: Bass strings in my age group. He was allergic.
2: It's justifiable. You know, some people are very, very, very allergic. By the way, for those of you who don't like carrying an epinephrine auto-injector, there is a nasal spray formulation now approved in Canada. Speak to your pharmacist about that. So instead of having to inject yourself, which can be life-saving without question, there is a nasal version of it that is available. The trade name is Neffy, and I don't want to exactly necessarily promote one brand, but I do want people who are afraid of needles and therefore don't take their protection with them to be aware that now there is a new alternative.
1: Ah, interesting stuff. All right, and finally, Dr. Mitch, I heard this a ton when I was growing up. Shut off the TV, it's going to rot your brain. Or more specifically, my dad wanted us to sit back from the TV. He didn't want us too close to the TV. I don't know what his thoughts are now with the computers and the phones being right in our faces. But a new study does show some association between too much TV watching and Alzheimer's and dementia.
2: Yeah, so there's two things to that. You know where that fear that other generation had of color TVs came from? The original versions of the first color TVs that came up, and it may have been Zenith, I don't remember now the brand, there was actually a real problem with the amount of radiation coming out of those TVs. And so that triggered both a recall and a concern. That's obviously never been a problem since. There's never been a danger since in terms of radiation. Now, there may be other problems with sitting too close to your TV. We're not going to go there. But that was what triggered that, what in the 50s, I think, 50s or 60s. So that just shows you the spillover effect over years. This is completely different. This was a study in the Journal of the American Alzheimer's Society, the journal Alzheimer's and Dementia. And they basically followed about 1,700 adults all around the age of 53, all recruited in the late 80s, followed them for about 20 years, and then asked them, how much TV time did you spend? How much sedentary time did you spend? And then tested them, used an MRI of their brains to see the parts of their brain that were shrinking or growing or what was happening. Lo and behold, gee, what a surprise. If you spent your days sedentary, that was not good for you, but there was a difference in the type of sedentary person you were. If you were passively sitting there, waiting for the TV to bathe you with information and getting up only to go to the bathroom or get some popcorn, you were much more likely to show changes in your brain that would lead towards Alzheimer's or dementia. If, however, you were sedentary because your job at work demanded that you sit down in front of a computer screen, but you were solving problems and dealing with issues, you had changes, but not nearly as bad. So the message here is being sedentary, not good for your brain. Duh, we've spoken about this often enough. But all types of sedentary activity aren't necessarily the same. And passively watching TV, not a good idea. Being a little bit more active, using your brain, perhaps might not be as bad. Of course, the best is to break up your periods of sedentary non-activity, to get up, to do things, and not stay in one sedentary position for any period of time. That would be the best if you could do that.
1: All right. Well, I'm going to do that right now because we've got the news coming up. Dr. Mitch Shulman, always a pleasure. Thank you for your time.
2: A pleasure. Have a good one.
1: You too. Dr. Mitch Shulman joining us Thursday mornings with our medical updates and indeed a quick break here for me to, you know, jump up and down, wave my arms and move around. Well, Matt updates you on the news here on CKTV News.
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1: Good morning. I'm Matt Holmes. We've got sunshine and warm temperatures today. Right now, it's 11 degrees. Coming up, the Premier is set to meet with the PM, the loss of a local leader, and sticking with Plain Jane. First check on traffic.
2: Well, we have good news on the Niagara Bound side of the QEW at Christie. We had a collision reported. It has been cleared up, and roadwork we had Niagara Bound QEW at Christie has also cleared. The Bartlett ramp to the Niagara Bound QEW was shut down with roadwork that has been reopened. 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I'm Alexis Feiger. 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
1: In news, Canadian Premier is wrapping up 2 days of talks yesterday out in Charlottetown. That added today's face-to-face meeting with Prime Minister Mark Carney. Premier's reasserting yesterday that they remain united as a Team Canada against America's new threat of 50% tariffs to fight alleged discrimination against American alcohol, auto, and dairy. Doug Ford says he's looking forward to hear from Carney about possible responses to the latest Trump trade attack.
3: I'll just speak for Ontario. Everything's on the table. We can't keep rolling over for Donald Trump. So that's what I believe in, standing up strong. You negotiate through strength. You don't negotiate through weakness, especially with President Trump.
1: The Premier is yesterday also requesting that Ottawa renew health transfer agreements with the provinces and territories that will start expiring next year and commit to increasing the share of the health care funding by 5% a year starting in 2028. A former commanding officer of the Lincoln and Welland Regiment has died. CKTV's Bonnie Heslop with the story.
4: Lieutenant Colonel Ian Allen Purdy died last week in Niagara Falls at the age of 90. He was born in Timmins and graduated from St. Andrews College in 1955. He then joined the Army as a private soldier and served with a number of regiments before arriving in Niagara. He was the commanding officer at the Lincoln and Welland Regiment based in St. Catharines from 1994 to 1978 and then again from 1986 to 1988. He served in various roles within the community, including being an advisor to the federal government's United Way campaigns. Purdy's family and friends are invited to share stories at the Lake Street Armory this Friday from 5 until 8 in the evening. Purdy's obituary included a quote from his thoughts on life. It read, "Life should not be a journey to the grave with the intention of arriving safely in an attractive and well-preserved body, but rather to skid in sideways, chocolate in one hand, martini in the other, body used up, totally worn out in screaming, woo-hoo, what a ride." Reporting for CKTV News, I'm Bonnie Heslop.
1: Thousands of mental health and social services workers walking out of their jobs to join a rally in downtown Hamilton. This one happened yesterday afternoon to support the 130 workers with OPSU Local 262 who are striking for the first time ever. Tamara Pollan, who worker at Linwood Charlton Center, says that they're the last group of public sector employees to receive retroactive Bill 124 payments.
5: We've never withdrawn our services before. Linwood has never been on strike. This is the first time we've ever done it, and we've had to do it because we can no longer afford to even work. Bill 124 capped our wages at 1% for over 3 years. It was introduced in 2019, repealed in 2024, and we can no longer afford to work. Our workers are burnt out, our workers are exhausted, and they need to have the funds.
1: The Ford government has been paying out billions of dollars in retroactive back pay. With the World Cup complete, it's back to a busy summer season for tourism operators in Niagara. The president and CEO of Niagara Falls Tourism says it's been a solid start to the current season with American visitors leading the way. Adam Stiles says the full impact of the World Cup, that'll need to be evaluated over the next year or more.
6: Are some of the other countries showing up that wouldn't be coming typically, historically, or are we seeing growth in certain sectors that are a bit higher? So when those numbers start to come in, it's one of those things, if you see a number that pops up, it's like, let's think about why that occurred, and then we can sort of dive back into it and see if there was any impact there.
1: Stiles says the marketing impact will be long-lasting, as broadcast showed the fan zone. FIFA shared a photo of the falls lit up in Spain's colors. He adds that Americans, they remain a very important part of the tourism economy, despite the ongoing trade discussions with the U.S. And there are 42 national days that celebrate ice cream every year, and today It's one of them.
7: Today celebrates the king of ice cream flavors, vanilla. It accounts for about 33% of all ice cream orders. The International Dairy Foods Association says vanilla is the number one choice. So today, eat it plain, cover it in sprinkles, make a root beer float, even a la mode some pie. But whatever you do, if given the choice of chocolate fudge sauce, choose yes.
1: For more local news that matters, go to cktvnews.com. In sports, it's been a tough season for the Blue Jays, but especially bad since the All-Star break. They've lost five of their six games since that break, being outscored 38-10. This after a 4-2 loss to the Rays at the Dome last night. Toronto have actually lost four in a row now, seven of their last eight games overall. They'll try to avoid the sweep against Tampa this afternoon at the Dome. Well, in Jackfish at the Pond tonight, 7 o'clock against Guelph. Over to the CFL, where it'll be a somber night in Regina. The Rough Riders hosting the Elks. Saskatchewan set to remember teammate Jaden Dolkew died last week in a car crash. The Commonwealth Games beginning today in Glasgow, Scotland, with the opening ceremonies. It's going to be a downsized game of 10 sports, including six parasports. Canada sending 149 athletes to the games. Over to the MLS, Toronto FC in New England played to a scoreless draw. And the St. Catharines Junior A Athletics winning game one of their semifinal series with Orangeville last night at Canada Games Park. Game two is tonight in Orangeville. Game three back in Thorold on Saturday. Your weather's next.
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1: Forecast, blue skies and sunshine for a couple of days. We've got 25 degrees, the expected high this afternoon. Going to feel like 27. Clearing skies tonight, a low down to 13. Tomorrow, lots of sunshine again, around 26, feeling like 29. Then on the weekend, some clouds come in. A mix of sun and cloud on Saturday, maybe a late day shower, 27. Clouds and a chance of showers, 29 on Sunday.
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0: This is Steph Vivier in the morning.
1: And it may not feel like summer this morning, but it's going to be back, baby. And summer is still on. Lots to do here in the Niagara region. And joining us with some ideas is Craig Swanson. Craig is chair for the Wineries of Niagara on the Lake, and he's also the marketing chair for the new St. Catharines Lincoln Domestic Marketing Organization. Also on the board of tourism with the partnership of the Grape and Wine. Craig, you do it all in the wine world. Thanks for being here this morning.
2: Thank you for having me.
1: All right. So lots to chat about. Let's just quickly go to the St. Catharines Lincoln partnership here. Tell us about what the idea was, how it's all come together.
2: Yeah, so it's a new DMO, as you mentioned, the Destination Marketing Organization, where the City of St. Catharines and the Town of Lincoln have actually created a joint DMO. And the idea is to leverage the amazing accommodations, food, wine, craft beverage sector, all of it in one succinct message to all the guests that we welcome down to Niagara, and try to pool all the best and brightest brains and efforts to have people come down and enjoy all the amazing things we have to offer here in Niagara.
1: So what will that look like? Are we going to see social media campaigns? Tell us how we might notice these efforts while we're out and about.
2: Yeah, so there will be social content coming through. Obviously, that's, you know, meet people where they're at, right? It's a big way to communicate this area, both visibly and through, you know, audiovisual. But there's also other content like small events. One was just completed in partnership with Helliwell Hall in St. Catharines called The More We Get Together, where it's actually a media event where the team brings together media stakeholders and influencers in a great local spot, and then we also pool together all local partners, from wineries to restaurants to accommodations, and then they can come and see and feel it all in one quick pass, and then there's media that comes from that. So there's a bunch of different ways. There's also editorials and finding ways to just really amplify all the different pieces that we do, it, whether that's in, you know, blog posts or food and drink advertisements or those sorts of publications.
1: And what's the goal here, Craig? Do we want to get out-of-towners to come and try a variety of places as opposed to focusing on just Lincoln or just one spot?
2: I mean, like, selfishly, as someone who lives in St. Catharines, my favorite thing is to enjoy my backyard. So I think there is definitely an appeal for locals to come out and an open arm welcome for locals to get out in their backyard and enjoy. But obviously, there's a large populace, you know, not only just in the GTA, but there's a Quebec market. Right now, there's the construction holiday, and we're seeing lots of folks from that area coming down to enjoy Niagara and Prince Edward County, for that matter. And then obviously, there's the U.S. market. We don't need to get too much into that at the moment, but we want everyone to come and enjoy Niagara to the fullest.
1: Okay, good stuff. Well, we'll keep an eye out for that, and Craig, we'll get you back to bring us updates as that continues to evolve and grow. But while you're here, also wanted to talk about this great Jackson Triggs summer concert series already underway, and I have to apologize to my listeners for not getting you on to talk about this earlier, because already so many great acts have played, but many more to go throughout the summer, including tonight.
2: Yeah. Sorry for not coming on earlier. It's a great lineup. It's actually our 25th anniversary. Some people might not know that, but we've been doing live music at Jackson Triggs Amphitheater for 25 years this year. So we're super, super excited for the lineup that we have. And you're right, Steph, we do have three shows starting today with Matthew Good and his band, and then the tenors and choir doing, as they call it, an epic 80s sing-along on Saturday. So if you've never been, it's a natural amphitheater. It's about 550 soft seats. You can stretch your legs out and enjoy. The furthest seat from the stage is 70 feet. So there is truly not a bad seat in the house. And you get a really intimate and up close and personal experience with these all Canadian artists. The winery is fully operational throughout the day. We offer food, wine, tours, experiences, you name it. And then we have a hospitality tent just behind the amphitheater where, we give you a modified version of the food and wine experience there, so you can enjoy something delicious, some Canadian VQA wine, while you're watching some amazing Canadian talent.
1: Yeah, and this talent is going all the way into September. So you mentioned Matthew Good and his band tonight. We're talking about the tenors. We're talking Daniel Dallas Smith. We're talking Chantal Kreviazic. So if people can't get out tonight, still lots to go. Is it like you buy tickets as a series or one per event? How does that work?
2: One per event at Tixr.com, T-I-X-R. If you just Google Jackson Triggs concert series, it'll pop up. You mentioned a few great names there. It goes on to Finger 11, The Trues, Alan Doyle, Big Wreck, Jim Cuddy, Colin James, and wraps with Dwayne Gretzky as it has for the last 5 or 6 years. So there's some really heavy hitters. If you've missed the first half of the season, we've got a really fun back half planned.
1: Do these generally sell out, Craig?
2: They do. There is still tickets available for some of those shows. I believe the first Alan Doyle show is sold out, as is one of the True shows, as is, I think, both Dwayne Gretzky shows. So there still are tickets available to some of those names, but I would move sooner than later.
1: Yeah, no kidding. All the more reason for people to get their tickets today. Craig, well, it sounds like it's a great season so far for our wineries to be enjoying the summer and the summer visitors, and I hope that continues.
2: Yes, yeah, absolutely. It's been a beautiful summer. Other than the crazy rain 2 days ago, I hope everyone's basements are dry and no one was impacted too much. But it's a great time to be out at the wineries. All the wineries in Beamsville and Niagara on the Lake are offering so many amazing things. And so I'd encourage everyone to go out and enjoy the beautiful Canadian wines that you have in your backyard.
1: We'll be talking a little bit more with wine as well. The president and CEO of Wine Growers Canada going to be joining us next. Craig, a pleasure. Thanks for joining us.
2: Thank you so much for having me.
1: Anytime. Craig Swanson, chair for the wineries of Niagara on the Lake, and also the new marketing chair for the new St. Catharines Lincoln Destination Marketing Organization. So putting powers together to get the word out about all the great things we have going on here in St. Catharines and Lincoln. 7:15 right now. Let's check the roads.
3: Heads up on the Niagara bound side of the QEW at Christie. We have a collision reported through this stretch causing volume. The Toronto bound side of the QEW, heads up as you come off the Burlington Skyway Bridge. We are dealing with problems on the right shoulder, adding to the volume. 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I'm Alexis Feiger. 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
4: Forecast, a beautiful July day with sunshine at 25 degrees, feeling like 27 today, clearing and 13 degrees overnight. Sunny skies tomorrow, 26, feeling like 29. Then Saturday, a mix of sun and cloud, maybe a late day shower, high of 27, 29 on Sunday with some cloud cover and maybe some rain.
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1: Well, thanks so much for doing that. Always appreciate it. Earlier this week, the U.S. announced a new 50% tariff on a number of Canadian items, including Canadian beer and wine and spirits. This is all supposed to take effect on August 19th. Now, as we've seen with these types of announcements, anything can happen. The justification here is that they're upset we continue to not put their spirits on our store shelves. What would happen if these tariffs actually take effect to our wine industry? Joining us now to give us a little perspective is Dan Peskowski, President and CEO of Wine Growers of Canada. Good morning, Dan.
17: Good morning.
1: Welcome back to the show. Thanks for being here.
17: Thank you for inviting me.
1: All right. So, it just seems like every day there's something odd coming out of this administration's mouth, and it just turns out this week that your industry may just be affected by this latest tariff announcement. What was your reaction when you heard the news earlier this week?
17: I guess after over a year of dealing with the United States on these issues, nothing surprises me anymore. And with the premiers and the prime minister meeting over the past couple of days in Prince Edward Island, I guess it was an opportune time for the president to surprise us one more time. But we also have to remember that tomorrow, the Section 122 tariffs that were imposed 150 days ago expire. So, there is an interest from the president to gain more tariff revenue.
1: Okay, that's definitely something to keep in mind. You mentioned that meeting between the premiers, and you know, I had to imagine that whatever was on the agenda sort of got wiped clean when this tariff announcement was made. And we'll get to what they talked about this week in a second here, Dan. But let's just go back, to so far as last week. What is the relationship like with sending Canadian wines to the U.S.? How does it all work? Are we paying tariffs currently?
17: The U.S. is an important market for Canadian wine, but I think it's much more important for U.S. products coming into Canada. U.S. wines entering into Canada, on average over the past 5 years, are in the area of about $550 to $600 million per year. Now, that's decreased significantly, but Canadian wine export, bottled wine exports to the United States are valued at about $8.3 million. So the Canadian market is much more important to California wines than the U.S. market is to Canadian wines.
1: Oh, interesting. And then also just remind us of the impact here that we've had because we did take those, California wines and others off of store shelves. Things have been good, right, for the industry in the last 18 months or so?
17: Yeah, definitely it has been beneficial for the Canadian wine industry from the perspective of it has, increase the Buy Canadian momentum amongst Canadians, and as well, it's provided greater information to decision makers at the federal level of government and at provincial level of governments in terms of what's required to support that momentum, because these types of bans don't last forever. But the other important factor is, while it has supported increased sales of Canadian wines, it also has also increased the share of wines from New Zealand, which have gone up by 28%, Chile, which has gone up by 21%, and it goes on. So the U.S. loss has largely been absorbed by other countries.
1: Oh, wow. Okay, interesting to note on that. What do you think consumer-wise, our consumer behavior, Dan, would be, as you said, these bans don't last forever. Do you see consumers sort of going back to those wines that they weren't able to get? Or do you think they would be changed in favor of whether it be the Canadian or those other, New Zealand countries that you just mentioned?
17: Yeah, I think, if you take a look at Alberta and Saskatchewan, because both of those reopened their market to U.S. wines a few months after the ban was first put in place in March 2025, and there was a shift back to U.S. wines. It was a very short period of time, but what we'll need is some support from our federal and provincial governments as well. Canadians want to buy Canadian. When you walk into liquor retail stores, there always isn't good marketing of Canadian products. There's no specific category for wines of Canada. So when we take a look at Quebec, for example, their LCBO equivalent sells 0.25% is the shelf space that VQA wines receive from across the country. So our hopes are that we'll maintain the growth that we've achieved and grow that if the federal government and provincial governments can support us in terms of creating a Wines of Canada category in all liquor retail stores across the country and supporting us in marketing and advertising over the next couple of years to be able to maintain the momentum with Canadian consumers. Because if we don't, then the likelihood is that there will be some slippage.
1: Talking to Dan Pasgowski, President and CEO of Wine Growers of Canada. Dan, let's go to those meetings this week with the premiers. And something, we've learned or talked about a lot in the last 18 months is removing interprovincial trade barriers. There was a memorandum of understanding signed last year. It seemed like there is more will to do this now, especially in light of the latest tariff threats. So talk to me about opening these borders up between our provinces.
17: Yeah, the operational agreement was really fantastic, right? It's the best thing that's happened in terms of removing internal barriers to trade, at least in the past 20 years. But now we have to roll up our sleeves. We have to complete the implementation across all participating jurisdictions. Signing an agreement is one thing, but we got to make sure that direct consumer delivery starts moving into consumers' hands, because this is really a consumer benefit. We've got to encourage Quebec and the Yukon to sign on to the agreement. And then we have to deal with things such as, having zero to low direct consumer levies. We don't want to remove an internal barrier to trade and then put in place a tax barrier to trade. We got to make sure that the system of operating a direct consumer delivery system is simple, it's efficient, and it doesn't take too much time for consumers or for businesses to implement. So there's a lot of things that still have to be done, but this is a fantastic move forward. What a lot of consumers don't realize is that the barriers were created in 1928 when liquor boards were created under a federal piece of legislation. In a year and a half, it'll be 100 years since those barriers were implemented. So the timing is perfect right now. We want to have everything done by the end of this year and not have that 100-year anniversary go by and we still don't have direct-to-consumer delivery operating effectively in this country.
1: The other thing I think consumers think is, they heard that, thing that was signed last year and they thought, okay, great, now it's all open again, but only to find out it's a multi-stepped and multi-layered.
17: There are more steps to take. I think, in terms of Ontario and Nova Scotia, they signed the reciprocal agreement a couple of months ago. The tariffs are, the DTC levy is very low. It's 1.6% in Ontario. And I think that creates a fantastic model for the other provinces to look at and then negotiate bilateral agreements, because they do have the platform ready. They just have to follow it. But if their plan is to capture more revenue, well, then this system won't work. Because this is something that's supposed to benefit consumers, not governments. And reality is, if an Ontario wine is being sold into British Columbia, and say there's 100, 200 cases entering into the province of British Columbia, the Liquor Board in BC knows how much is entering into the province. All they have to do is list that product in their store. And then that product has a visibility of thousands and thousands of consumers. So it's a win-win situation for everybody.
1: Yeah, there's a lot more we could be doing in our own country to support. Running out of time here, Dan, but just to wrap it up, how concerned are you about the potential 50% tariffs?
17: Well, I am concerned, but there are some good things happening. The Prime Minister and the President have talked. We've got 30 days, and apparently we will enter into discussions. So this has opened up the door for more discussions on CUSMA. The U.S. Ambassador Greer, who's responsible for CUSMA, has noted that he should be ready to provide some type of deal to the President by the end of this year. So there's always a silver lining, and it's possible that the 30-day window to implement these tariffs maybe the opportunity that we need to negotiate a settlement, because that is the best deal coming out of this. Tariffs create uncertainty, delays in investment, and increased costs. So the best option here is a side deal under CUSMA or a deal that implements some changes to CUSMA, which moves everything forward without the tariffs.
1: All right, an optimistic outlook. Dan, always a pleasure. Please come back again soon.
17: Thank you very much.
1: Dan Paskowski joining us, President and CEO of Wine Growers of Canada, reacting to potential 50% tariffs on the wine industry on goods heading into the United States. Again, until August 19th, our officials have an opportunity to work on that. Right now, let's head off to the newsroom. Matt Holmes standing by with your CKTV News.
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4: Good morning. I'm Matt Holmes. We've got sunshine and warm temperatures today. Right now, it's 11 degrees. Coming up, the Premier is set to meet with the PM, the loss of a local leader, and sticking with Plain Jane. First check on traffic.
3: Heads up on the Niagara-bound QEW at Christie. We're still dealing with the collision reported through the stretch causing some volume. Your Toronto-bound side of the QEW, not looking too bad. We had an issue on the downside of the Burlington Skyway Bridge on the right shoulder clear. Still going to find volume. 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
4: In news, a nationwide manhunt continues as police are searching for two murder suspects that are on the run. 23-year-old Maruth Bangi and 30-year-old Josta Grace McNeil both wanted for the second-degree murder of 35-year-old Mitchell Snowden, who was shot and killed in a home in Niagara Falls last week. The latest update, that comes from police out of Quebec. Police say a vehicle the two were seen driving near Peterborough, that was found just outside of Montreal in St. Eustache. Now, McNeil and Bangi remain at large. They're considered armed and dangerous at this point. Detectives are unsure if the two are now driving a new vehicle. Anyone with information should contact Niagara Regional Police. Well, the deal that convinced U.S. President Donald Trump to open the new Gordie Howe Bridge in Windsor this Monday confirms that Canada is set to split toll revenue with the U.S.
20: The text of the document says Canada will share half of net toll revenues with the U.S. for the first 15 years. It says Canada's payments will be made to a United States-Canada Economic Development Fund controlled by the U.S. government. Prime Minister Mark Carney said last week that Canada and the U.S. would share net revenues from the Gordie Howe International Bridge for 15 years, but but the two countries would only split the bridge's toll revenue after, quote, all of the debt is repaid. Conservative MP Shuvaloy Majumdar argues the Prime Minister caved, and he accuses the government of lying.
4: Meantime, Canadian premiers wrapping up talks yesterday in Charlottetown ahead of a face-to-face meeting today with the Prime Minister. Manitoba Premier Wab Kanoos says maintaining universal access to a working health care system is a crucial part of creating a strong and independent Canada.
0: As we think about what is happening between our country and the threat of the Trump tariffs, to me, there can be no bigger nation-building project than building up this nation's people. And that has to include health care, universal public access to health care.
4: The premiers also requested that Ottawa renew health transfer agreements with the provinces and territories that will start expiring next year and commit to increasing the share of the health care funding by 5% a year starting in 2028. A rally held in downtown Hamilton yesterday by a number of mental health and social services workers who've been on strike for 9 weeks. CKTV's Bonnie Hanselop with the details.
21: 130 of the workers with OPSU Local 262 walked off their job on Monday, May 25th. Yesterday's walkout was part of a larger coordinated action involving roughly 4,000 community health and social service workers from 20 different locals across Ontario supporting the striking Hamilton workers. Lori Nanskeville is with the union.
22: Most of the groups are in social services, community health, and there's not enough funding from the Ford government in order to sustain the services, let alone provide any of the funding that was taken from them under Bill 124.
21: The Ford government said Bill 124, which capped a public service worker's salaries, was found to be unconstitutional. The Ford government is now paying out billions of dollars in retroactive back pay. Reporting for CKTV News, I'm Bonnie Heslop.
4: It's too soon to tell the full impact of the World Cup on tourism operators. The president and CEO of Niagara Falls Tourism, Adam Stiles, says there is more to it than simply counting how many people visited the falls during the tournament.
23: When you start looking at it on that long-term marketing investment and showing up, when are you going to get the opportunity to get in front of that much of an audience? So we had those little pop-ins that came in throughout some of the broadcasts around the world. FIFA just shared on their social channels, which has a massive following, the falls being lit up in Spain's colors. So it's, when you start to look at it in that way, it's a great investment.
4: Stiles adds that Niagara Falls was the top of the list for anyone heading to Toronto to catch a World Cup match. He adds that it will take over a year to evaluate the full impact on tourism. And the adopted hometown of Ozzy Osbourne celebrating the rock legend on the anniversary of his death.

0: Osborne passed away on July the 22nd of last year, so on Wednesday, Birmingham, England paid tribute to the Rock and Roll Hall of Famer by celebrating Ozzy Day. The downtown event featured local bands playing his music, a mechanical Ozzy statue, and fans from around the world dressed up like the rock star. His widow, Sharon Osborne, told the BBC she wanted his fans to remember Ozzy by playing his music really loud.
1: For more local news that matters, go to cktvnews.com. In sports, another day and another loss for the Blue Jays. They fell 4-2 to the Rays at the Dome. Toronto have now lost four in a row, seven of their last eight games. In the last six games, they've actually been outscored 38-10. Toronto tried to avoid the sweep against Tampa this afternoon. The Welland Jackfish in action tonight, hosting Guelph. First pitch from the pond at 7 o'clock. Over to the CFL, where it will be a somber night in Regina. The Rough Riders hosting the Elks. Saskatchewan will remember teammate Jaden Dolkew died last week in a car crash. The Commonwealth Games begin today in Glasgow, Scotland. Canada sending 149 athletes to a downsized game of just 10 sports, including six para sports. In the MLS, Toronto FC in New England played to a scoreless draw, and the St. Catharines Junior A Athletics winning game one of their semifinal series with Orangeville last night. Game two is tonight in Orangeville. Game three back at Canada Games Park on Saturday. Your weather's next.
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1: Forecast, we've got some sunshine and 25 degrees, just a smidge of humidity, making it feel like 27. Clearing skies tonight, low down to 13. Tomorrow, sunny and 26, that's going to feel like 29. On Saturday, a sun cloud mix, maybe a late day shower, 27. Sunday, more clouds, again a chance of a shower, high of 29.
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0: This is Steph Vivier in the morning.
1: Indeed it is, and thank you so much for being here. Coming up in just a little bit, we've got Professor Marvin Ryder stopping by, and lots to check in with Professor Ryder, of course. He's going to comment on those latest threats of tariffs from Donald Trump, and we got some inflation data for June, so we'll talk about it. Right now, a $100 OLG voucher to give away.
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1: To play Lotto Max, tomorrow evening's Lotto Max draw, an estimated $25 million up for grabs. 905-688-2582 is the number to call when Alex gets us a caller number.
3: All right.
4: Oh, we should probably get the wheel up, eh?
1: Well, the wheel does take a break every now and then, too.
4: Yeah. All right, caller number 8.
1: 905-688-2582, 905-688-2582. Good luck to you, caller number 8, and $25 million could be yours. Time now to say good morning to Gene Valaitis. Good morning, Gene.
5: Good morning. It's a beautiful day.
1: It seems that way. It was very chilly on my walk this morning.
5: It was chilly. Did you have blankets on the dogs, little doggy jackets?
1: I didn't put their little jackets on, although I went in and changed because I thought, it's a little chilly. I got to put a jacket on. So, jacket for me, not for the girls. They do have they have their hair appointment today.
5: Oh, nice.
1: Yes, so they're going to get
5: getting
1: a new hairdo, yes.
5: Any highlights or anything like that happening?
1: No, I like to keep my girls natural.
5: Okay.
1: That's right, not like mommy. What's coming up on the show today?
5: We're going to talk about a really bizarre artificial intelligence story, and it starts with OpenAI. It had an anonymous agent using advanced artificial intelligence doing a security check to try to prevent hacking into its main site. But it didn't know enough information. So this AI agent went rogue, broke into the internet, and went into another company and hacked it to check out security measures.
1: So this is the thing we've all been afraid of.
5: Yep.
1: Where it has become...
5: It has its own mind.
1: It has its own mind.
5: And it went onto the internet all by itself, broke into another company. And the other company's very upset about this.
1: It's the beginning of Skynet.
5: But you can't point a finger at anybody because it was artificial intelligence.
1: That's right.
5: But doing it all on its own.
1: The guardrails weren't there, though. The way I heard it described was if you have a dog and you leave a door a little open.
5: Mm-hmm.
1: So apparently they left the door
5: that's a good analogy.
1: A little open.
5: Yeah, they did. Yeah. And the dog escaped.
1: That's right.
5: So that's the future. It's still the wild, wild west. Oh, by the way, when we do artificial intelligence for beginners tomorrow, Evan Solomon, the minister for artificial intelligence and blah, blah, blah, blah, is going to be our guest.
1: Et cetera, et cetera.
5: Yeah, he's going to be our guest tomorrow
1: Please
5: morning.
1: Introduce him like that.
5: Yeah.
1: He will
5: the
1: love
5: Minister
1: it.
5: Of Artificial Intelligence, et cetera, et
1: cetera. Et cetera, et cetera. Thanks for being here, sir.
5: Yeah, exactly.
1: That's great. Okay, so is he going to give us a lesson, or he's just going to give us an update?
5: Well, we're just going to question him about the future of AI in Canada and about those data centers and his concerns. Will we have government regulations soon? Just a, you know, good overview.
1: With this story, the AI getting loose or whatever, I've heard a lot of like, oh, this is, we need a da, da, da, da, da, and all this. And it's like, well, OpenAI isn't in Canada.
5: Mm-hmm.
1: You have no jurisdiction over this.
5: That's right.
1: Right? What are you supposed to do about it?
5: Well,
1: right? The internet doesn't have fake boundaries like we have made up on our land, right? Even those we can't physically see, and the internet is even more wide open.
5: I keep looking for the internet address. Like, I want to go to the building.
1: You want to go to the internet.
5: I want to get there, talk to the receptionist.
1: Can
5: and
1: I
5: say,
1: talk to your boss,
5: can,
1: please?
5: Can I talk to, like, who's in charge of
1: who's
5: the internet?
1: Who's in charge here?
5: And she'd probably say, have a seat in the waiting room. Would you like a coffee, Mr. Valaitis?
1: Oh, do you believe that the receptionist is very amiable, like maybe Kathy?
5: Oh.
1: A Kathy sort?
5: Kathy is the best.
1: She would be a great... If the internet was going to scoop one of our employees...
5: Mm-hmm.
1: She should probably they should come for Kathy.
5: So I'm still looking for that address. So if anybody knows where the
1: where
5: building
1: the
5: is,
1: internet
5: where
1: is
5: the building for the internet?
1: Please text Gene 905-688-2582. Anything else on the show you want to highlight, Gene?
5: Yes. I'm going to be talking about the weekend construction because you know it drives me crazy.
1: I do, yeah.
5: And I have been talking to some people who are also concerned about especially this weekend coming up because it's going to be a real mess. So I'm going to try to get the bottom line about why we do it now. I know we have to do things, But I'm just wondering, because I don't know anything about construction.
1: Mm-hmm.
5: You know, maybe I'm barking up the wrong tree.
1: Well, there's a lot of availability for labor. There's processes once you start, it doesn't make sense to stop, or you could literally quadruple budgets. Mm-hmm. So when you're talking about constructions, you're talking about if you want to change a process of how something's done, you could get into the hundreds of thousands of dollars. So for a guy who wants our prime minister make his own peanut butter and jelly sandwich, I think you would be pleased to see that probably it is the most efficient way to do it.
5: Oh, you never forget.
1: I never forget.
5: That's great.
1: I do forget way too many things, but I won't forget that.
5: Anyway, so I'm not going to whine about it this time around. I'm going to go after the facts.
1: Okay, sounds good.
5: To see if I'm right or wrong.
1: You should get like a Tom Rankin on, right? Or some other person that does a lot of the road works. And talk me through this. Do we need to do it in 48 hours or whatever?
5: So let's. And I'm also going to talk to one of the loony hot dog guys.
1: Oh, your besties.
5: Yeah, my besties. Okay. So Jody's going to be on.
1: Good.
5: And they've made a prediction. See, last year at the end of the season, I said, guys, we've got to hit 1 million hot dogs next season.
1: Yeah.
5: You know what? If things go the way they're going, we're going to hit it on August 15th.
1: Oh, that's early.
5: 1 million.
1: Wow.
5: 1 million dogs, loony dogs.
1: Good stuff. All right, thanks, Gene.
5: I don't know why I'm obsessed with that, but it's one of my things.
1: We will be back. Gene will be back with you between 9 and noon. Thank you,
5: Gene.
1: Yes,
5: with my weirdly wired brain.
1: There it is. Gene is coming back. Alex is here. Alex, you were looking for caller number 8.
3: Okay. I have to preface this by saying it's not what you think. Our winner today is Alex in St. Catharines.
1: You see this, Gene? And no one named Alex ever wins
3: Alex
1: is on the board, and he also listens. It
3: also happens to be calling from St. Catharines, which is where
5: interesting. And does Alex in St. Catharines drive a white Honda that's parked in the parking lot around back?
3: Don't answer that, and Alex.
1: Big Leafs fan.
5: Is he in a band? Alex,
3: you just got to look for the groupies.
1: All right.
5: You notice he did it on a Thursday, so it didn't look like
1: it's kind of like he didn't
5: want to
1: do it Monday.
5: Kind of
1: he was trying to see if he could slide it by.
5: Alex in St. Catharines.
1: Respect the hustle.
3: The only way that I want these lottery vouchers is if somebody wins it and we get a percentage. That's the I want my money through this with honor.
1: That's right.
3: Not by handing it to myself.
1: We'll believe you.
3: Yeah. Also, I'd get fired on the spot if I did that. So
1: Kathy would be on to you.
3: You know what? More concerning than getting fired, I would disappoint Kathy.
1: Never.
3: And I don't know what I'd do if that happened.
1: Congratulations to all Alex is. What is a group of Alex? An ally?
3: An ally.
1: Yes,
3: I love that.
1: That's right.
3: An ally.
1: Congratulations, Alex.
3: Thank you.
1: $100 OLG voucher is now yours. Let's take a look at the roads.
6: Well, heads up on the Niagara Bound QEW at Christie. We're still dealing with a reported crash causing some heavy volume as you make your way through that stretch. And further Fort Erie Bound at Gilmore, we're still dealing with road work. The right lane is blocked. Your Toronto Bound QEW, just dealing with the regular volume, but it is trouble-free. 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
7: Forecast, a beautiful July day with sunshine and 25 degrees, feeling like 27 today, clearing and 13 degrees overnight. Sunny skies tomorrow, 26, feeling like 29. Then Saturday, a mix of sun and cloud, maybe a late day shower, high of 27. 29 on Sunday with some cloud cover and maybe some rain.
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1: Thanks so much for being along, and a big celebration's happening in St. Catharines this weekend for Emancipation Day. And joining us now to tell us about everything you might want to enjoy this weekend of events is Jada Steenhouse, organizer and with Matter of Black. Good morning, Jada.
18: Good morning, Steph. Thanks for having me on.
1: Well, thank you so much for being here. And this is indeed a jam-packed weekend for Emancipation Day in St. Catharines. And it really kicks off tomorrow.
18: Mm-hmm. Yeah, tomorrow night we'll be at Spotlight Comedy Club in downtown St. Catharines with Jay Martin, an award-winning Canadian comedian, to kick things off for the weekend. We're really looking forward to that.
1: Yeah, and is that the first time that comedy has been part of these celebrations here in St. Catharines?
18: It is, yeah. Yeah, so each year we do have our big picnic on Sunday, which is like the cornerstone of the weekend, but we do like to try to, you know, mix it up year by year and have some new elements. So very excited to have comedy a part of it for the first time.
1: Tell us a little bit about Jay Martin, his humor, anyone who's not heard of him, what's he like?
18: So he's known as the Renaissance Man, and he's got quite the reputation across Canada. He has national recognition for his energetic performances, his ability to bring audiences together. He was mentored early on in his career by Russell Peters, for those who are in the comedy scene. And has been praised by Toronto Star as one of Canada's rising comics. So it'll be a great show. Tickets are available on Eventbrite for anybody interested, and we hope to see you tomorrow night.
1: Absolutely. Got to have some laughs, and that starts at 8 o'clock tomorrow night. All right, let's head off to Saturday, and this is going to be a commemorative walk. 175th anniversary at Harriet Tubman. Yeah, that's crazy.
18: Yeah. So we've got the Downtown Association, who are hosting an event in partnership with us and Tubman Tours Canada. That'll be from 10 a.m. to 2 p.m. in the afternoon, downtown St. Catharines again. And there'll be vendors, there'll be food, bouncy castles, live entertainment, and then, of course, the launch of Rochelle Bush's self-guided Black History Tour. And then at 1 p.m., all of us will walk that together for the first time. So that's also an amazing anniversary that falls on this year to commemorate along with Emancipation Day.
1: Yeah, we're really familiar with Rochelle Bush and all of the great work she does in the community. Tell us about this self-guided tour. This is a really unique offering that will now be available.
18: Mm-hmm. Yeah, and the cool thing about coming this Saturday is that you get to experience it for free. From my understanding, moving forward, it'll have a $10 price associated with it. But basically it is retracing, you know, the steps of our ancestors down in downtown St. Catharines, along with an audio file that you can listen to as you go at your own pace. So Saturday, I believe a lot of us will be doing it together for the first time. And then moving forward, it'll continue to be available to our community to do on their own.
1: Yeah, fun to do on your own for sure. But what a unique way to do it first and to do it Saturday with a great group of people.
18: Absolutely.
1: Okay, and then let's get to the picnic. This one, of course, I think the well-known way that Emancipation Day is celebrated here.

0: in Lakeside Park. So hopefully if anybody's had barriers with the parking before, we can help alleviate that.
1: Well, and you do get a lot of people at this event, right, Jada?
0: We do, yeah. Yeah, naturally we have people coming for Emancipation Day, and then of course there's always a ton of people who have just come for the beach and didn't even know what's going on. So it's a great mix because, you know, we get people who are meaning to come there and people who are learning more about it and learning what it is for the first time. And it's really an event for everyone, for bring out your family, bring out your friends. We just like to see everybody out there enjoying themselves.
1: Yeah, it's great. It's a come one, come all kind of situation.
0: Absolutely.
1: Yeah. Mm-hmm. And for people who are going, well, what is Emancipation Day? I don't know if I know a lot about it. Where should they go? Is there a good resource, or is this just a good way to learn by coming out to these events this weekend?
0: Yeah, we welcome everybody to come out to learn. I mean, we do have our education pieces there throughout the day, and us organizers are always floating around and happy to have a chat. You can also check out our website, matterofblack.ca, which has some of the history on there. And you can also find, you know, the full schedule for the weekend as well.
1: Good stuff. Jada, wishing you guys a great weekend for this Emancipation Day. And I love that there are so many more events, and this has been expanded here in St. Catharines. Thanks so much for telling us about it this morning.
0: Great. Thank you for having me on. I appreciate it.
1: Anytime. Jada Steenhouse joining us, organizer with the Matter of Black and the Emancipation Day events happening this weekend for the 175th anniversary of Harriet Tubman's arrival in St. Catharines. So definitely one not to miss this weekend, starting tomorrow. Tomorrow night with comedy, a big walk and tour on Saturday and Sunday with the picnic that so many look forward to every year. Heading into the 8 o'clock hour next, and Professor Mervyn Ryder will be here. We'll talk a little bit about Trump's latest tariff announcement. Also, before that, Taco Bell has apologized about the poop lettuce in kind of a unique way, and people are really here for it. We'll share that with you. This is CKTV News.
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4: Good morning, I'm Matt Holmes. Lots of sunshine today. Right now we're sitting at 11 degrees. Coming up, waiting for a bridge to open, rallying in Hamilton and remembering Ozzy. First check on traffic.
5: Heads up on the Niagara-bound QEW at Christie. We're still dealing with a collision reported through the stretch, but the volume is easing up. Your Toronto-bound QEW, just dealing with a regular volume. Slow from Nikola Tesla continues over the Skyway. And your 406, 405, and 420 moving at the limit. 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
4: In news, Canadian premiers wrapping up 2 days of talks at their Council of the Federation gathering out in Charlottetown. Today they'll be joined by Prime Minister Mark Carney with the American trade war top of mind. Premiers say they remain united against the Trump administration's new threat of 50% tariffs on many Canadian goods. BC Premier David Eby expressing frustration at the U.S. levies that impact some industries and leave others untouched. He said the U.S. needs to decide what it wants.
6: We can't have a country on one hand attacking one group of families and workers while hoping to have access to the resources in Canada that the rest of the world wants. The United States needs to make up its mind. And I will say frankly, from British Columbia's perspective, that we support the Prime Minister making that case at the table. If you want a strong partner, if you want the friendship that's benefited North Americans for generations, then let's have that. And if you don't want that, we need to be looking to the rest of the world.
4: The premiers yesterday called on the federal government to boost its share of the healthcare funding and back major projects that can spur on their economies. Lawyers are expected to make their opening arguments this morning in the trial of a Montreal man accused of killing his 9-year-old.

0: 45-year-old daughter during a trip to New York State last year. The man has pled not guilty.
1: 45-year-old Luciano Fratolin is charged with second-degree murder and concealment of a human corpse in the death of daughter Melina 1 year ago this month.
2: The New York State Police Forest Rangers located Melina deceased in the shallow portion of a pond.
1: New York State Police also said they found inconsistencies in the father's account that his daughter had been abducted.
2: He then reports two unknown males forced her into a white van. That lead was thoroughly investigated and disproven.
1: Police alleged Fratolin drowned his daughter, who lived with her mother in Montreal. A jury was chosen this week at the start of his trial in Elizabethtown, New York, where Fratolin has been held without bail since his arrest last summer.
0: A walkout and a rally held yesterday in downtown Hamilton by a number of mental health and social services workers. They were supporting 130 workers at OPSU Local 262 who have been striking for the first time ever. Tamara Putland is a worker at Linwood Charlton Center and says that they're the last group of the public sector employees to receive retroactive Bill 124 payments.
3: Today we had a rally to walk to the Ministry of Community and Social Services office to protest them because they continuously say along with the Ford government that they will not provide the funds for Bill 124. Although it was deemed unconstitutional twice, they've provided those funds to every other sector but our sector, which is the broader public service sector, and we're here to fight for it.
0: The Ford government's Bill 124, which capped public service worker salaries, was found to be unconstitutional, and the government has been paying off over $6 billion and counting in retroactive back pay. World Cup tourists have gone home, but that doesn't mean things are going to slow down in Niagara. The president and CEO of Niagara Falls Tourism says the soccer tournament helped shine a light on the area, and it's going to take more than a year to really recognize the marketing impacts of that attention. Adam Stiles says overall the summer has been solid for tourism operators.
4: It's been great in terms of occupancy. Numbers are going to continue to stay strong. It'll be interesting to see sort of with this new round of discussions that's happening with the U.S. if that has a little bit of a dip or an impact. But when we were leading up to it, we had a really great momentum through the last two American holidays. They're coming over. They're really seeing the great value that they have with their strong dollar at this point. And, you know, we always continue to put on a really quality product, and Niagara Falls knows how to host and be hospitable.
0: Nightly fireworks returned last night in the falls after a short break due to air quality concerns last week. And Canadian Blood Services says they're facing a shortage of blood donations. The agency says the blood supply has decreased by nearly 20% since June 1st. They're urging people across Ontario and the rest of the country to book a blood donation appointment. They say the shortfall is beyond the usual drop in donations during the summer months. For more local news that matters, go to cktvnews.com. In sports, it's been a tough season for the Blue Jays, but especially bad since the All-Star break. They've lost five of their six games since that break, being outscored 38-10. This after a 4-2 loss to the Rays at the Dome last night. Toronto have actually lost four in a row now, seven of their last eight games overall. They'll try to avoid the sweep against Tampa this afternoon at the Dome. Well, in Jackfish at the Pond tonight, 7 o'clock against Guelph. Over to the CFL, where it'll be a somber night in Regina. The Rough Riders hosting the Elks. Saskatchewan set to remember teammate Jaden Dolkew died last week in a car crash. The Commonwealth Games beginning today in Glasgow, Scotland, with the opening ceremonies. It's going to be a downsized game of 10 sports, including six parasports. Canada sending 149 athletes to the games. Over to the MLS, Toronto FC in New England played to a scoreless draw. And the St. Catharines Junior A Athletics winning game one of their semifinal series with Orangeville last night at Canada Games Park. Game two is tonight in Orangeville. Game three back in Thorold on Saturday. Your weather's next. Forecast, we've got some sunshine and 25 degrees, just a smidge of humidity, making it feel like 27. Clearing skies tonight, low down to 13. Tomorrow, sunny and 26, that's going to feel like 29. On Saturday, a sun cloud mix, maybe a late day shower, 27. Sunday, more clouds, again, a chance of a shower, high of 29.
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0: listening to Steph Vivier in the Morning. It's never ending. As far as thanks so much for being along, and we are just a few minutes away from Professor Marvin Ryder's update on the business stories of the week. They're really the tariff stories of the week. We're going to talk a lot about that and inflation as well. Some good news in that area. Wonder if that'll change, though, with intensities increasing in Iran and gas prices going up. You've all seen that, right? We've noticed that, that's for sure. Okay, so we talked to Dr. Mitch Shulman this morning before 7. If you missed that and you've been concerned about the cyclosporosis, the poop lettuce, the diarrhea lettuce, it's all over. It's all over the internet. What he said was it shows up a couple weeks later. So if you have lettuce and then you have tummy troubles, you may have just gone to Taco Bell. Like, that could just be regular IBS kicking in, right? So on July 21st, 2 days ago, the FDA in the U.S. recommending not to eat iceberg lettuce grown or processed in Mexico by Taylor Farms. And in Indiana, Kentucky, Michigan, Ohio, West Virginia, these are all the states that have really been hit with the lettuce. Now, there's been some question as to whether it is actually this farm where this outbreak started or whether the lettuce actually was at Taco Bell. But this is the best experts can do, because apparently it's very difficult to identify this parasite and trace it. But either way, Taco Bell's got to do something, right, Alex? They can't just sit back and say nothing.
1: Yeah, they got to do something.
0: So what they decided to do was place a Notes app apology.
1: Of course they did.
0: On their social media. Now, for anyone who's not familiar with a Notes app apology, this most often has been employed by celebrities when they mess up.
1: When they get canceled.
0: Yeah. So they go into their phone, they write something on their Notes app, they take a screenshot of that, and then they post it on their social media.
1: It's their statements.
0: It's their statement.
1: Yeah.
0: Now, you'll see this, like, when, as Alex said, a celebrity gets canceled or when they break up. Often breakups are written on these Notes apps, and that's how it's done. So Taco Bell said, you know what? We're going to do a Notes app.
1: They brought out the official corporate Taco Bell Notes app.
0: That's right. Here's what it said. We want you to hear it from us. We take your health and safety seriously and have removed all affected Taylor Farms lettuce from Taco Bell stores. So go ahead and enjoy your Taco Bell today. You always got us. We always got you. See you in the drive-thru with a purple heart emoji.
1: It has to be a note. Like, it has to have a little Taco Bell specific note at the end there. See in the drive-thru.
0: See in the drive-thru. And that's it.
1: Yeah.
0: Alex, that is 1, 2, 3, 4, 5, 6 sentences. And even the last three are questionable, as those are full sentences or not. And people love
1: That's all they said.
0: That's all they said.
1: Well, because, you know, in the end, like, I guess that this is, I don't know, maybe it's getting associated with Taco Bell more because it's because this is the type of lettuce that they use at Taco Bell. But, like, in the end, this is like I can't imagine this outbreak is specific to Taco Bell, is it?
0: It is pretty specific. Again,
1: really?
0: It is. Well, it's hard for them to say because apparently it's hard to trace the cyclosporosis.
1: Okay.
0: Okay. So
1: I just would have assumed that if this is coming from like this Taylor Farms place in Mexico,
0: that
1: it's gonna be like across the whole country.
0: They may be exclusive providers to Taco Bell, though.
1: That's
0: right?
1: That's
0: maybe
1: very true.
0: That's
1: I didn't
0: what their contract
1: that.
0: Is, and so that's why Taco Bell has gotten, I mean, wash your lettuce, people.
1: Yeah.
0: But some of the comments to this Notes app apology are fantastic. Here's one. I trust you with my life. I pledge allegiance to the bell.
1: It's got to be that.
0: This one is not great if you're eating breakfast, so I pre-apologize. Explosive diarrhea didn't stop me before. It won't stop me now. Here's another one in the same vein. It's okay, Taco Bell. I already have IBS, so I wouldn't even notice. Love you.
1: Honestly, the comment section is a gold mine.
0: It's online. Fire right now. Yeah. Taco Bell, you know I'd willingly get diarrhea for you because I'm ride or die, but thank you. People are not it couldn't have happened to a better business.
1: No,
0: is what
1: it couldn't
0: I'm saying.
1: Have. Yeah.
0: Right? Because Taco Bell's already associated with this type of gastrointestinal disease.
1: Could you imagine how mortifying this would be if this happened specifically to, like, a high-end restaurant?
2: Sure, like the keg.
1: Like the keg.
2: I don't want to bring a name into it, but no. I just did.
1: Yeah.
2: Yeah, so, I did that.
1: Just imagine. I know, pretty crazy.
2: Pretty crazy.
1: I can't believe
2: it
1: you.
2: It didn't happen at the keg. I need everyone to know that.
1: No, it did not.
2: Because we're still hoping they'll sponsor us mm-hmm. here, Alex.
1: Another sponsor hopeful for this show.
2: We have a lot.
1: But I do, like, seriously, if this was like a lettuce company that exclusively provided to the keg, and, you know, the lettuce went into their Caesar salads and stuff, and this is the keg's problem to deal with, then you're dealing with a lot of high-profile people who go in there for business meetings, and a lot of people with deep pockets, they'll take their family there, take people out for a date. You don't have... Like it's so true that you say it couldn't have happened to a better company, because Taco Bell, like, they already have a running joke that you got to go to the washroom pretty soon after you have their stuff.
2: Yeah.
1: And everybody knows it, too. Like, it's not something that if Taco Bell jokes about that, then it's going to be a bad look for them, because they're making fun of, you know, people who... They're in on the joke, because Taco Bell fans are well aware of it, too. They're like, yep, I know if I do this, I'm going to be very uncomfortable in about 6 hours, but... I'm still going to do it because I love my Crunchwrap Supreme. So it is like a really big deal, I think, that this is happening to a company like Taco Bell specifically, and not to something like the keg.
2: Someplace higher end. And I also don't think they would have been able to handle it as well, because Wendy's started the whole sassy social media persona.
1: Yeah.
2: Other companies have jumped on board. Some are doing it to other varying degrees of success or not. But like... If you are, as you say, like a high-end restaurant, your perception is a little bit more upscale. You can't just have that kind of jokey persona.
1: No.
2: Like, it doesn't work.
1: Yeah.
2: Here's another one. I'll trust a cheesy gordita crunch before I trust the FDA.
1: Jeez.
2: Thanks for leading the country. Taco Bell taking more accountability than the U.S. government.
1: Honestly, where's the lie?
2: Where is it? Point it out to me. Babe, I had Taco Bell twice this week. They could never make me hate you. There's so much love. There's so much love for Taco Bell. This is such a beautiful thing.
1: I do want to take this opportunity to point out that if you're a fast food chain, you can have fun on social media. But
2: who can't have fun on social media?
1: Government agencies. I see the White House accounts all the time trying to crap post on there and try and appeal to Gen Z vote. It's like, I don't want to hear modern day memes from the U.S. Department of War.
2: Like, you know who did a good job with it, though, government wise? It was the TSA.
1: The TSA?
2: Which is the people who run the safety lines
1: at the
2: airport.
1: That's
2: remember they did that ranch thing?
1: Because
2: all of the travelers in the World Cup are trying to take ranch with them.
1: Yeah, I do remember that.
2: So that was good.
1: That
2: was good. Not as a regular...
1: Yeah, no, that's the thing. Overall, I don't want the TSA trying to be the cute, fun social media page.
2: Yeah, sparingly, guys.
1: Yeah, exactly.
2: Do it well and then get out of there.
1: I think that, I don't know, the lower the stakes are for your company and how you affect the general public on a day-to-day basis, I think the more you can get away with being fun on social media.
2: Yeah.
1: So fast food places, you know, amusement parks, movie theaters, whatever those things can all get away with being funny on social media. But if you're a government organization, sprinkle one in every now and then.
2: We don't need it all the time. Okay. All right. Well, you know what we do need, though, is we need Professor Marvin Ryder to update us on the business stories of the week. Away he goes to join us in a bit here right now. Let's take a look.
3: Some good news on the Niagara-bound QEW. Problems we had reported at Christie look to have been cleared up. But as you continue Niagara-bound, I am finding some volume due to some construction. As you get past Ontario and taking a look at the Toronto-bound QEW, just dealing with the regular volume. 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
4: Forecast, a beautiful July day with sunshine and 25 degrees, feeling like 27 today, clearing and 13 degrees overnight. Sunny skies tomorrow, 26, feeling like 29. Then Saturday, a mix of sun and cloud, maybe a late day shower, high of 27. 29 on Sunday with some cloud cover and maybe some rain.
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2: Thank you so much for being along. And, you know, it's July. Normally, we're a little bit sleepy on news in July, but Donald Trump keeps the news going, threatening 50% tariffs on many Canadian goods, even ones that are covered by CUSMA. How big of a deal is this? Is this going to happen? We'll talk about that and other business stories of the week with our next guest. Welcome back to the show, Professor Marvin Ryder. Good morning.
12: Good morning, Stephanie.
2: All right. So we'll get to that Donald Trump guy, as we do often during our conversations. But first, how about inflation? We got the inflation numbers for June, and looked like it went in the right direction.
12: It sure did. So we got that data on Monday. In the month of May, inflation was running at 3.2%, but in June, inflation fell to 2.8%. That's a significant drop, 0.4%. Core inflation, this is when you take all the volatile things, dropped a little to 2.2%. Food inflation is also down. It went from 4.2% in May to 3.8% in June. So everything going in the right direction, but I have to give you a big but here. This is very much dependent on what's going on in Iran. As the Iran war at days in which Mr. Trump declares a victory, then everything seems to go in the right direction. Then 2 days later, it goes differently. Oil prices have bounced up and down. You may have noticed at the pump that the prices of gasoline have gone up about 15 cents a liter. And so I'm not sure this is a sustained change, meaning once we get the data for July in about a month's time, I won't be the least bit shocked to see that inflation has has bounced back up. So cheer for the month of June that's in the rearview mirror, but for the month that we're living in, there are a few problems around all this, and I just think you're going to expect to see that for the next 2, 3, 4 months. However long it takes to get peace in the Middle East, we're going to be the victims bouncing around on the high seas.
2: Okay, well, that is a big but, and we're not Sir Mix-a-Lot, so we don't enjoy that specific but. All right, let's talk about these Trump tariffs and the threat that came on Monday. These are supposed to go into effect August 19th, and a variety of items and products, Professor Ryder, including hockey sticks is one of the things that he picked out.
12: My favorite is wigs. He's put a tariff of 50% on Canadian wigs. I didn't know we had a big wig-making industry here in Canada. So take you to Sunday. On Sunday, of course, was the World Cup final. Mark Carney, Ms. Scheinbaum from Mexico, and Donald Trump were all in attendance. At the end, they gave out the awards. And you would have been forgiven for thinking that everyone looked quite happy and stable, what have you. But then the next day, on Monday, Donald Trump says, I'm going to use a 1930 law, part of something called the Smoot-Hawley Act, to put a 50% tariff on Canadian goods. Why? This is because you're not playing fair. You didn't allow American alcohol in your stores, and you've been doing these other things, so I'm going to use this. Now, I'm making fun of this because this act has never been used before by a president. Therefore, I suspect, like many of his other tariff announcements, it's going to be going to court and say, has he used it correctly? Now, the thing that he's complaining about, in particular, not selling American alcohol in stores, was a response to his first round of tariffs. And again, according to these things, it's not supposed to be for a retaliatory tariff, which is allowed under the free trade agreement. So, even the terms of this, but nonetheless, August 19th is when this is supposed to come into effect. Correctly, I think quite correctly, Mark Carney didn't blink. He didn't jump up and down and act rashly. He called Donald Trump Monday night and he said, can we accelerate talks about free trade and other things like this? And apparently Donald Trump said, sure, we can do that. So there's going to be talking going on in the next month. Remember the phrase, taco, Trump always chickens out. I'm not sure these will actually happen on August 19th. And the other thing Mark Carney did is he said to the premiers who were meeting in Prince Edward Island, don't do anything rash. Can we coordinate this? Can we come up with a Team Canada response? Now, it is up to the provinces what they do about selling American liquor. That's totally in their control. But rather than doing one-off things, can we get a coordinated response? And I think all of that is a great idea. Don't act rashly. Now, on this weekend, another big event is going to happen. That's the opening of the Gordie Howe Bridge in Detroit. After all those fits and starts, what have you, we were going to have a nice opening ceremony with everybody participating. Well, we've now canceled that. We're still going to open the bridge. But the celebration is going to be a Canadian-only celebration. We are not going to be celebrating with the Americans to tell them how disappointed that we are. Has any of this changed Mr. Trump's views? Of course not. We're just an afterthought in the grand theater, which is his life. But we are going to see further repercussions of this trade going on, and I just don't understand why it's needed, but nonetheless, that's what it is with Mr. Trump. He'll come up with some idea and go accordingly.
2: Well, we'll continue to follow it, and as it ebbs and flows and changes, I suspect there'll be a tweet on the way about us not getting together with them to open.
12: At least one, for sure.
2: Okay, and in the meantime, the U.S. celebrated a big birthday earlier this month, 250 years. Now they're issuing a coin to commemorate this. It sounds like a familiar coin that we have over here.
12: Yes, it does, doesn't it? So America celebrated 250 years since its founding. We call that a semi-quincentennial. A semi-quincentennial. A quincentennial is to celebrate 500 years, so semi, half of that, 250 years. we thought most of the celebrations had ended on July 4th, had the big concert, had those big fireworks, all those sorts of things. But another announcement is that there's going to be a $1 commemorative coin coming out later this year, probably in the fall, to recognize the semi-quincentennial. The coin is going to feature a portrait of, let's think about it for a second, oh yes, Donald Trump on one side with the seal of the USA on the other side. Now, here's what I want to warn people about. It is a gold-toned coin. It is not made of gold. There is no gold in it. It's a bit like our loonie has gold tones, but it's going to come out. It's going to be have a face value of a dollar, and that's probably about all that it's worth. So I would encourage people, if you thought, oh, I'm going to buy some of these gold coins, there's no gold in them, and it's not worth saving up. They're going to issue millions of these things. I don't think you're going to see them used much in the chain. The Americans don't make good use of $1 coins. They still are tied to the $1 bill, and they much prefer the bill to the coin. So I'm not quite sure where these are going to go, but given that the release quantity is in the millions, this is not going to be some great big collector's item. It's just, again, a vanity project to stroke Donald Trump's ego. But other than as a curiosity or as perhaps a reminder of a time that we'd all like to forget at some point, this is coming out this fall. So watch for it. Watch for it. The semi-quincentennial dollar commemorative coin with Trump all over it.
2: I wonder if it's a soft lunch to moving to a dollar coin as we have.
12: Well, you know, I will give Donald Trump credit for one thing. He has announced that they are going to discontinue the penny. And like Canada and many other countries around the world, if you pay in cash, they will round the purchase to the nearest nickel, either up or down, whichever way is going to go. We've been doing this now for more than a decade, and we haven't suffered any ill consequences. So finally, they got rid of a coin that cost them more to make than it was worth as a face value. If they were to do a $1 coin and withdraw the U.S. bill, this would be great news to the vending machine industry. They do take dollar bills in the United States, but if you've ever used one of those vending machines, you've got to have a pretty crisp new dollar bill to feed it in. Anything old and well used, it won't get into the machine. You won't be able to buy anything. Coins would simplify the matter quite a bit, but they have been reluctant to go that way. Donald Trump, though, is not a person who cares one way or another. Conceivably, he could, with a stroke of a pen, get rid of the dollar bill. We'll see if this is in his plans in the future as well.
2: All right. Always interesting stuff to watch south of the border, at least right now. Professor Marvin Ryder, thank you so much.
12: A boring month gets much more interesting when you have Donald Trump as president.
2: Hey, we got to look on the bright side of the coin.
12: Exactly.
2: I guess. Yeah, okay. Business professor at the DeGroote School of Business, McMaster University, Marvin Ryder, joining us this morning. Coming up next, it's our roundtable. St. Catharines City Councilor Robin McPherson and Aaron Graybell from Big Brothers Big Sisters of Niagara will join us to talk about some of the news stories of the day. In the meantime, what's happening in the news? Let's find out now with Matt Holmes here on CKTB News.
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4: Good morning, I'm Matt Holmes. Lots of sunshine today. Right now we're sitting at 11 degrees. Coming up, waiting for a bridge to open, rallying in Hamilton and remembering Ozzy. First check on traffic.
3: Things aren't looking too bad on the drive. As you head out, you're going to find the regular volume on the Toronto-bound side of the QEW. Delays from Nikola Tesla continues over the Burlington Skyway Bridge and regular volume through Burlington and Oakville. On the Niagara-bound side of the QEW, it is trouble-free. 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
4: In news, Canadian premiers wrapping up 2 days of talks yesterday out in Charlottetown. That added today's face-to-face meeting with Prime Minister Mark Carney. Premiers reasserting yesterday that they remain united as a Team Canada against America's new threat of 50% tariffs to fight alleged discrimination against American alcohol, auto, and dairy. Doug Ford says he's looking forward to hear from Carney about possible responses to the latest Trump trade attack.
15: I'll just speak for Ontario. Everything's on the table. We can't keep rolling over for Donald Trump. So that's what I believe in, standing up strong. You negotiate through strength. You don't negotiate through weakness, especially with President Trump.
4: The premiers yesterday also requesting that Ottawa renew health transfer agreements with the provinces and territories that will start expiring next year and commit to increasing the share of the health care funding by 5% a year starting in 2028. A former commanding officer of the Lincoln and Welland Regiment has died. CKTV's Bonnie Heslop with the story.
16: Lieutenant Colonel Ian Allen Purdy died last week in Niagara Falls at the age of 90. He was born in Timmins and graduated from St. Andrews College in 1955. He then joined the Army as a private soldier and served with a number of regiments before arriving in Niagara. He was the commanding officer at the Lincoln and Welland Regiment based in St. Catharines from 1994 to 1978 and then again from 1986 to 1988. He served in various roles within the community, including being an advisor to the federal government's United Way campaigns. Purdy's family and friends are invited to share stories at the Lake Street Armory this Friday from 5 until 8 in the evening. Purdy's obituary included a quote from his thoughts on life. It read, "Life should not be a journey to the grave with the intention of arriving safely in an attractive and well-preserved body, but rather to skid in sideways, chocolate in one hand, martini in the other, body used up, totally worn out in screaming. Screaming, woohoo, what a ride." Reporting for CKTV News, I'm Bonnie Heslop.
4: Thousands of mental health and social services workers walking out of their jobs to join a rally in downtown Hamilton. This one happened yesterday afternoon to support the 130 workers with OPSU Local 262 who are striking for the first time ever. Tamara Polland, who worker at Linwood Charlton Center, says that they're the last group of public sector employees to receive retroactive Bill 124 payments.
17: We've never withdrawn our services before. Linwood has never been on strike. This is the first time we've ever done it, and we've had to do it because we can no longer afford to even work. Bill 124 capped our wages at 1% for over 3 years. It was introduced in 2019, repealed in 2024, and we can no longer afford to work. Our workers are burnt out, our workers are exhausted, and they need to have the funds.
4: The Ford government has been paying out billions of dollars in retroactive back pay. With the World Cup complete, it's back to a busy summer season for tourism operators in Niagara. The president and CEO of Niagara Falls Tourism says it's been a solid start to the current season with American visitors leading the way. Adam Stiles says the full impact of the World Cup, that'll need to be evaluated over the next year or more.
18: Are some of the other countries showing up that wouldn't be coming typically, historically, or are we seeing growth in certain sectors that are a bit higher? So when those numbers start to come in, it's one of those things, is you see a number that pops up that's like, let's think about why that occurred, and then we can sort of dive back into it and see if there was any impact there.
4: Stiles says the marketing impact will be long-lasting, as broadcast showed the fan zone. FIFA shared a photo of the falls lit up in Spain's colors. He adds that Americans, they remain a very important part of the tourism economy, despite the ongoing trade discussions with the U.S. And there are 42 national days that celebrate ice cream every year, and today is one of them.
19: Today celebrates the king of ice cream flavors, vanilla. It accounts for about 33% of all ice cream orders. The International Dairy Foods Association says vanilla is the number one choice. So today, eat it plain, cover it in sprinkles, make a root beer float, even a la mode some pie. But whatever you do, if given the choice of chocolate fudge sauce, choose yes.
4: For more local news that matters, go to cktvnews.com. In sports, another day and another loss for the Blue Jays. They fell 4-2 to the Rays at the Dome. Toronto have now lost 4 in a row, 7 of their last 8 games. In the last 6 games, they've actually been outscored 38-10. Toronto tried to avoid the sweep against Tampa this afternoon. The Welland Jackfish in action tonight, hosting Guelph. First pitch from the pond at 7. 7 o'clock. Over to the CFL, where it will be a somber night in Regina. The Rough Riders hosting the Elks. Saskatchewan will remember teammate Jaden Dolkew died last week in a car crash. The Commonwealth Games begin today in Glasgow, Scotland. Canada sending 149 athletes to a downsized game of just 10 sports, including 6 para-sports. In the MLS, Toronto FC in New England played to a scoreless draw, and the St. Catharines Junior A Athletics winning game one of their semifinal series with Orangeville last night. Game two is tonight in Orangeville. Game three back at Canada Games Park on Saturday. Your weather's next.
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4: Forecast, we've got some sunshine and 25 degrees, just a smidge of humidity making it feel like 27. Clearing skies tonight, low down to 13. Tomorrow, sunny and 26, that's going to feel like 29. On Saturday, a sun cloud mix, maybe a late day shower, 27. Sunday, more clouds, again a chance of a shower, high of 29.
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2: Welcome on into your Thursday morning roundtable, and two great guests to get us going on this Thursday morning. Welcoming back to the show from Big Brothers Big Sisters Niagara, Erin Graybell. Good morning, Erin.
3: Good morning, Steph.
2: And you did not come empty-handed.
3: Oh no, I brought your much overdue prize. From golf.
2: From the golf tournament.
3: Yes.
2: Yes. And I won a prize that's probably more suited for like a 5-year-old,
3: maybe? Maybe 3-year-old girl.
2: Maybe 3? Okay. Yeah. All right.
4: 3.
2: Perfect.
4: 4.
5: Really? 3? I guess, yeah. Yes.
4: The purse is beautiful.
2: Thank you.
4: You're welcome.
2: Thank you so much.
4: It lights up.
2: And that is the voice of Robin McPherson, St. Catharines City Council. Hi, Robin.
4: Hi, Steph.
2: You've got your St. Catharines 150 sweatshirt on.
4: I do, because it's a little nippy out.
2: I think the last time you were here, it was like 38 degrees. So.
4: Yes, but it's the temperature fluctuations are something else.
2: And they are part of Canada.
4: They are part of Canada, and that's what I love about Canada. Temperature fluctuations.
2: That's it?
4: That's it.
2: Okay. All right.
4: No, I mean, I love lots of other things. Jeez. Oh, my gosh.
2: So many things to love.
4: So many things to love.
2: I didn't put that on the agenda. I didn't say, ladies, tell me all the things you love about Canada.
4: Yeah. I mean, we could go on and on. Erin and I could definitely go on.
2: If we have time at the end.
4: Oh, okay.
2: We'll do that. To much darker topics, today's a tough day in St. Catharines. Today is a day where the sentencing hearing is starting for Daniel Senecal in the crime on a child last year in Welland. And I know a lot of people have been paying attention to this. It's attracting people outside of the courthouse, Robin. I know that's in your ward.
4: Yeah, I mean, I yesterday there were a lot of people. I know there was police were on site and other security were on site. Yeah, it's. I mean, it's understandable. It's a terrible, awful crime, and I don't really have much to add to that. It's just terrible and it's awful and it's being dealt with.
2: Yeah. And people are really captured by this, Erin. We talked to Paul Wintemute earlier this week about what could happen, right? Because this is, as people are paying so much attention to it, the outcome is going to be very important to people. And so he said sort of the highest level of punishment would be he would get dangerous offender status. And that would come with it an undetermined amount of time. And given he has been in jail for a similar crime before, that's probably what people want to see.
3: Yeah, potentially. I think, I hope justice is served, and I think there's a greater awareness and hopefully some greater laws around, you know, offenders and awareness of where they're living and what can be done to protect the community.
2: Yeah, and the community is so interested. It's a real tough one, and we will be continuing to follow that. Another thing we're really following is the premier's meeting out east, and they continue to meet today. Today's the day when the prime minister shows up in person. I think they did some Zoom interviews earlier this week, but he's going to come in. So, yeah. They'll take some pictures and all of that kind of
4: Shake
2: stuff.
4: Shake some hands.
2: That's right. That's right. But the whole thing got kind of a wrench thrown into it, Erin. I don't know what was on the agenda, but earlier this week, Donald Trump says, here's 50% tariffs in 30 days on a bunch of goods. So that's really dominated the conversation. And as much as I think we've heard a pretty united voice from the premiers this week, they all do have very different interests, and the prime minister is going to have to decide how to move forward.
3: I think it is good timing that if they were already together, and I think a unified front for Canada is important because this affects so many different industries and so many different businesses that we do need to stand up as Canadians, and hopefully they can figure out a path forward that will support our local economy and businesses.
2: It's such a tricky line to walk, Robin.
4: Well, I was reading something in the Globe yesterday from Andrew Coyne, and it was basically like, you know, we try to appease a person that you can't appease. Mm-hmm. Like, you can't negotiate with them, you can't do anything. So we should, I mean, Andrew Coyne's comment was, let's just stop trying. Like, let's just, nothing's going to make him happy, so just let's go about our business and do what we need to do. But I think, it's nice to see all the premiers having that unified front. I mean, generally speaking. Donald Trump, he wakes up and I don't think he sleeps, but you know, he has a hamburger and a McDonald's Big Mac and then decides, well, let's do this. I've decided I don't like you today, so we're going to put an extra tariff on hockey sticks and circular saw blades.
2: And wigs.
4: And wigs. Like, it's just a weird assortment of things that he's taxing and or wants to, you know, add the tariff to. And I'm like, what? Really? Okay. Knock your socks off.
2: It's going to take, I think, Aaron, the people of the United States, legislators of the United States, people in power to end this. Because you do have a unified front from the premiers, but of course, like here in Ontario, we have a different stake than they do out east or, you know, in different provinces. Like, it will impact us so much more heavily. And we've heard our premier, you know, sort of come at it with the iron fist. We need to be super tough. But I think Robin's points about Andrew Coyne's points are, you know, we just don't know how to make this person happy. So, like, what's the right course of action to move forward?
3: I think the focus on international trade continues to be important. And I think just not giving in to him, and hopefully they will see, and others, you know, who can influence, will see that, you know, we're not going to accept 50% tariffs on certain things, and that things need to be different between our country and the U.S.
2: We need to find other places to send our wigs.
4: We do need to find other places to send our wigs.
2: Yeah, and our hockey sticks.
4: And our hockey sticks and our circular saw blades. Not the saws themselves, just the blades.
2: Just the blades, which you have to replace more often than the saw.
4: You do, actually, yes. And you need different types of blades.
2: Yeah, depending what you're doing.
4: Right, different types of wood.
2: You learn a lot about construction on this show.
4: I don't know why.
2: We try. We try.
3: It's not for me.
4: It's not for you.
3: No. I'm not educating on construction.
4: Do you want to be?
3: No. I'm learning.
4: You're learning.
3: I'm
4: just taking it all in. The information that's being given.
2: All accepting our different roles on the round table this morning. All right, let's take a quick break here. Aaron Graybill is here with Niagara Big Brothers Big Sisters and Robin McPherson, St. Catharines City Councillor. What's happening on the road?
6: Heads up, we are dealing with issues on the westbound 403 past Waterdown. We have a crash. The left lane is blocked. Delays, they are pretty heavy through that stretch. On the Toronto-bound QEW, still moving at the limit as you make your way through the Niagara region. Volume from Nikola Tesla continues over the Burlington Skyway. 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I'm Alexis Feiger. 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
7: Forecast, a beautiful July day with sunshine and 25 degrees, feeling like 27 today. Clearing and 13 degrees overnight. Sunny skies tomorrow, 26, feeling like 29. Then Saturday, a mix of sun and cloud, maybe a late day shower, high of 27. 29 on Sunday with some cloud cover and maybe some rain.
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4: 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This is Steph Vivier in the morning.

0: on the round table. We're learning so much this morning, you guys. Robin McPherson is here, St. Catharines City Councilor, and Aaron Graybell, Big Brothers Big Sisters Niagara. What's happening with Big Brothers Big Sisters, Aaron?
1: We're very excited that we're launching the Big Start very shortly. On July 31st, we have a community event at the Niagara Penn Center. So families, community members are welcome to come check that out. It's either a donation of an back to school item or a $5 donation. There's face painting, there's balloons, there's all different activities that will be included in that. And then that will kick off our campaign that will run into August, where we collect donations of school supplies and also monetary donations to help equip our young people to be ready and confident going back to school. And last thing, they have a back-to-school shopping experience with their mentor later in August, such a fun experience. It just builds confidence, and they get to pick out what they need for school, whether it be new shoes or new uniform items. So it's a really cool campaign, and we get a lot of great support from Penn Financial and the Niagara Penn Center and so many others in the community. Matt Sisko's Score Fund supports it as well, so we're looking forward to that.
0: I love it. That is so fantastic. And are you still looking for in-school mentors?
1: Always.
0: Okay.
1: We are always looking for mentors, Steph.
0: You got it.
1: Year-round.
0: So check them out. Check them out. All right. What we were learning about during the break is nightmares.
2: Yes.
0: We need to really
2: person.
0: Because I was saying it like nightmares.
2: Yes.
0: Mm-hmm. And that sounds like a nightmare. Mm. But it's a nightmare.
2: Yes.
1: Correct.
0: And this is a position that two cities have here in Ontario, Toronto and Ottawa. These are appointed positions. In Toronto, it's a gentleman named Michael Thompson. And in Ottawa, it is Matteo Grondin. He's the first night mayor. So this is to see after hours cultural, like to really get the nightlife going in Ottawa. I lived in Ottawa. I didn't think it was a big nightlife place. I've lived in places that have more nightlife. Several years ago. So maybe it's changed. But what they're doing now is they're trying to get people to stay downtown with a really interesting campaign. I sent you guys some of them. Let me talk about it. OC Transpo preparing for an additional 65,000 weekly transport trips as federal employees go back to the office 4 days a week. Here are some of the advertisements. This one says, your bus is probably late anyway. Might as well grab dinner. OC Transpo.
2: That's what you want. You want to just clearly identify that OC Transpo is not getting people anywhere on time, which is what everybody wants, and you might as well stay for dinner.
0: Really digging into the thought that that you can't trust the transportation.
2: Right. Like, don't, we're not going to get you there on time. Stay for dinner.
0: Another one from OC Transpo. Beat rush hour with this one weird trick. Don't leave during rush hour.
1: Well, I don't think they're wrong. But I'm sure it's good for the local businesses. I'm sure they don't mind if people stay around and eat or shop. But yes, it is interesting that their approach
2: it is
1: to marketing.
2: An unusual approach.
1: Yes.
2: It is. To me, don't go during rush hour means I'm going to be late.
0: Yeah.
2: Like, that's not get up earlier.
0: No, the transportation people are saying, don't depend on us.
2: Yeah, just don't depend on us.
1: Well, then you can't get mad because
0: they're
1: put
0: being
1: it
0: honest.
1: Out there. Yeah.
0: Yeah.
2: But is that what you really want to do? Like, is that, like, do you really want to say, hey, we're not good at our jobs?
0: What I'm really interested in here is
2: whatever.
0: The background. Because, of course, you're a city councilor
2: yes.
0: and you know about, like, the background of things that come to fruition, right? And
2: sometimes.
0: So, just in the room where it happens, like, people putting these pitches out there. How about,
2: yeah, we lean in on we're not good at this particular part of our job.
0: Some of them look like a Government of Canada notice, like something we might get in the mail. It says,
2: everybody loves those.
0: Attention public servants, please remain downtown until further notice. Thank you for your cooperation.
2: I think Mark Sutcliffe, mayor of Ottawa, was like, we're not trying to hold people hostage. Like, we're not saying we're not going to let you go. We're just encouraging you to stay. And I thought, if you have to use the words hostage and we're not doing that, okay, that's what you're trying to do.
0: Part of this that's uniquely Ottawa, Aaron, is that the hours are the same, right? We're talking about government employees. This is a government employee city. So everyone works the literal same hours, whereas we don't have that as much, you know, here in Niagara. Everybody's hours are a little bit different. So there's definitely rush hour times and times when more people are on the road, but it is a little bit more spread out than a place like Ottawa.
1: For sure. And I think they're getting attention, which is what marketing is for.
2: True.
1: You know, you need to be a little bit risque to, I think, these days to get people's attention. So it's getting us talking about it and people aware that, you know, maybe they should plan to stay later in town. So I don't think it's a bad approach, but it is different.
0: It is different. And very, the Ottawa itself is so spread out now, right? Like suburbs have really taken over.
2: Yeah.
0: And I do feel for those downtown businesses.
2: Oh, for sure. But I mean, we have a municipal conference that's happening in Ottawa next month. But it's very easy to see, like, you know, when it's 5 o'clock because people leave. Like, it clears out very quickly. So, I mean, that's always been the pattern. I mean, it's seemingly been the pattern for a very long time. So, I'm not sure. I mean, we're talking about it, so I guess it's good.
0: Now, let's talk about this nightmare position.
2: Oh, I like this.
0: Does St. Catharines need a nightmare? A nightmare?
2: That's a good question.
0: Do you think it would help?
2: I don't know. I mean, you know, we do have a very vibrant downtown. Maybe we need just a downtown. I shouldn't say that because people will get mad. But yeah, nightmare. Like somebody who's going around, going to all the night hot spots, going to the restaurants, going to the things to do, the pack, the ice dogs, the river lions, highlighting different locations around the city.
0: Yeah.
2: Maybe.
1: I feel like that could be, you know,
2: a counselor
1: like
2: job.
1: A different type of job. I don't know if we need the mayor, but yeah, someone highlighting. I think economic development does it a lot too, highlighting like new businesses or changes in local businesses. So I do think it's good for us to be aware, but I'm not sure.
2: Is it a paid position?
0: I think so.
2: No.
1: They probably get a lot of
2: we don't
1: nice dinners.
2: Do that.
0: They might.
2: Yeah, they probably do.
0: Yeah. What counselor would you elect to be the night mayor?
2: Obviously,
0: Robin.
2: Me. Obviously,
0: you?
2: No, I don't like to stay up late.
0: Queen of the shoot pole?
2: Right.
0: Right. Queen of the Irish exit?
2: The Irish exit. You know what? I don't know. Maybe, you know who might be really good at it? Counselor Townsend. Kevin Townsend might be a good nightmare. He's young. He likes to go out and do stuff.
0: He still has energy, is what
2: he
0: you're
2: has
0: saying.
2: The energy.
0: Yeah.
2: I have
1: doesn't go to bed at 9?
2: He doesn't go to bed at 9.
1: That's important.
2: I have selective energy. I have energy. It's just it kind of taps out at 9.
0: All right. Let's talk about another marketing story this morning. Taco Bell posting a Notes app apology about the poop lettuce. So if anyone doesn't know about a Notes app apology, this is what you do when you're a celebrity and you are in trouble.
2: Yes.
0: You go in your Notes app, you write down your apology, and then you post it on social media. It's also become popular for like celebrity couples breaking up.
2: Yes.
0: To put their statement on a Notes app and then post it. And Taco Bell decided, hey, this is how we're going to talk about the poop lettuce. And people loved it. They were here for it.

0: God, my penmanship is terrible. And they start practicing.
1: It's because I can only read my own.
0: I sometimes can't read my own.
2: All the time, I'm like going, what does this mean? Yeah. What are these? Why are these two words on this paper together?
0: What did I mean when I said this?
1: Yes, or my short forms.
0: Yeah.
2: I like it, though, as an apology, Robin. It works for them.
0: Listen, Taco Bell is known for one thing. And it does it really, really well. And they've embraced that.
2: They have embraced
0: what the power that they have. I mean, really.
2: If this lettuce
0: it's
2: thing,
0: accurate. Like, everything they said is accurate. If anything, all the comments, accurate.
2: If anything, if this happens to any other business, could have took it down.
0: Oh, absolutely.
2: But Taco Bell, we already know where we're going after we go to Taco Bell.
1: Well, and you don't go there for the lettuce.
2: You're going to the bathroom.
0: Well, yeah. It's Taco Bell.
2: I don't think it's going to hurt them at all.
0: No.
1: But I think owning it is good. Yeah. Apologizing.
2: They had to.
1: They didn't try to hide it.
2: Now you know how to apologize next time, Aaron. Mm-hmm. Note app.
0: Just a note.
1: No, I'm going to go old school.
0: You're going to post it. Post it notes.
2: Hand out sticky notes. Give them to the nightmare to hand out.
0: Right. The nightmare.
1: Night. Once we have one.
0: Night.
2: Nightmare. Separate word. Mayor.
0: Right. Yep.
2: You will not be voting for a nightmare coming up in the municipal election.
0: No,
2: as
0: there
2: far
0: will
2: as
0: be
2: know.
0: No. I don't think so.
2: We're referring this back to city staff, though, right?
0: Yes, we are referring it to city staff to look into the nightmare position.
2: I will ask the mayor about the regular. I'll ask the day mayor.
0: Ask the day mayor.
2: What he thinks about
0: it. He's sometimes the nightmare.
1: Yeah.
2: He's out at night.
0: He goes out at night.
2: He does leave at night. All right. You guys have to leave, but thanks for being here.
0: Thank you.
1: Thanks for having us.
2: I mean, you don't have to go home, but you can't stay here, is what I'm saying.
1: Got it.
2: Aaron Graybell, Big Brothers Big Sisters of Niagara. Robin McPherson, St. Catherine City Councilor. Thanks for being here. Thanks to all of our guests. Thanks to everyone who listened. And thank you, Alex!
3: My thanks to Marie Rosa for joining us very early this morning. 100 years after her first talk radio appearance.
2: That's true. 100 and plus.
3: And she joined Niagara in the morning.
2: That's who she chose. Coming up next, Jean Valaitis.
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8: Heads up, we are dealing with issues on the westbound 403 past Waterdown. We have a crash. The left lane is blocked. Delays, they are pretty heavy through that stretch. On the Toronto-bound QEW, still moving at the limit as you make your way through the Niagara region. Volume from Nikola Tesla continues over the Burlington Skyway. 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
9: Good morning, I'm Matt Holmes. Lots of sunshine today. Right now we're sitting at 11 degrees. Coming up, waiting for a bridge to open, rallying in Hamilton and remembering Ozzy. In news, a nationwide manhunt continues as police are searching for two murder suspects that are on the run. 23-year-old Maruf Bangi and 30-year-old Josta Grace McNeil both wanted for the second-degree murder of 35-year-old Mitchell Snowden, who was shot and killed in a home in Niagara Falls last week. The latest update, that comes from police out of Quebec. Police say a vehicle the two were seen driving near Peterborough, that was found just outside of Montreal in St. Eustache. Now McNeil and Bangi remain at large. They're considered armed and dangerous at this point. Detectives are unsure if the two are now driving a new vehicle. Anyone with information should contact Niagara Regional Police. Well, the deal that convinced U.S. President Donald Trump to open the new Gordie Howe Bridge in Windsor this Monday confirms that Canada is set to split toll revenue with the U.S.
10: The text of the document says Canada will share half of net toll revenues with the U.S. for the first 15 years. It says Canada's payments will be made to a United States-Canada Economic Development Fund controlled by the U.S. government. Prime Minister Mark Carney said last week

0: that Canada and the U.S. would share net revenues from the Gordie Howe International Bridge for 15 years. But the two countries would only split the bridge's toll revenue after, quote, all of the debt is repaid. Conservative MP Shuvaloy Majumdar argues the Prime Minister caved, and he accuses the government of lying.
1: Meantime, Canadian premiers wrapping up talks yesterday in Charlottetown ahead of a face-to-face meeting today with the Prime Minister. Manitoba Premier Wab Kanus says maintaining universal access to a working health care system is a crucial part of creating a strong and independent Canada.
2: As we think about what is happening between our country and the threat of the Trump tariffs, to me, there can be no bigger nation-building project than building up this nation's people. And that has to include healthcare, universal public access to healthcare.
1: The premiers also requested that Ottawa renew health transfer agreements with the provinces and territories that will start expiring next year and commit to increasing the share of the healthcare funding by 5% a year starting in 2028. A rally held in downtown Hamilton yesterday by a number of mental health and social services workers who've been on strike for 9 weeks. CKTV's Bonnie Heslop with the details.
3: 130 of the workers with OPSU Local 262 walked off their job on Monday, May 25th. Yesterday's walkout was part of a larger coordinated action involving roughly 4,000 community health and social service workers from 20 different locals across Ontario supporting the striking Hamilton workers. Lori Nanskeville is with the union.
4: Most of the groups are in social services, community health, and there's not enough funding from the Ford government in order to sustain the services, let alone provide any of the funding that was taken from them under Bill 124.
3: The Ford government said Bill 124, which capped a public service worker's salaries, was found to be unconstitutional. The Ford government is now paying out billions of dollars in retroactive back pay. Reporting for CKTV News, I'm Bonnie Heslop.
1: It's too soon to tell the full impact of the World Cup on tourism operators. The president and CEO of Niagara Falls Tourism, Adam Stiles, says there is more to it than simply counting how many people visited the falls during the tournament.
5: When you start looking at it on that long-term marketing investment and showing up, when are you going to get the opportunity to get in front of that much of an audience? So we had those little pop-ins that came in throughout some of the broadcasts around the world. FIFA just shared on their social channels, which has a massive following, the falls being lit up in Spain's colors. So it's when you start to look at it in that way, it's a great investment.
1: Stiles adds that Niagara Falls was the top of the list for anyone heading to Toronto to catch a World Cup match. He adds that it will take over a year to evaluate the full impact on tourism. And the adopted hometown of Ozzy Osbourne celebrating the rock legend on the anniversary of his death.

0: Osborne passed away on July the 22nd of last year. So on Wednesday, Birmingham, England paid tribute to the Rock and Roll Hall of Famer by celebrating Ozzy Day. The downtown event featured local bands playing his music, a mechanical Ozzy statue, and fans from around the world dressed up like the rock star. His widow, Sharon Osborne, told the BBC she wanted his fans to remember Ozzy by playing his music really loud.
1: For more local news that matters, go to cktvnews.com. In sports, it's been a tough season for the Blue Jays, but especially bad since the All-Star break. They've lost five of their six games since that break, being outscored 38-10. This after a 4-2 loss to the Rays at the Dome last night. Toronto have actually lost four in a row now, seven of their last eight games overall. They'll try to avoid the sweep against Tampa this afternoon at the Dome. Well, in Jackfish at the Pond tonight, 7 o'clock against Guelph. Over to the CFL, where it'll be a somber night in Regina, the Rough Riders hosting the Elks. Saskatchewan set to remember teammate Jaden Dolkew died last week in a car crash. The Commonwealth Games beginning today in Glasgow, Scotland, with the opening ceremonies. It's going to be a downsized game of 10 sports, including 6 parasports. Canada sending 149 athletes to the games. Over to the MLS, Toronto FC in New England played to a scoreless draw. And the St. Catharines Junior A Athletics winning game 1 of their semifinal series with Orangeville last night at Canada Games Park. Game 2 is tonight in Orangeville. Game 3 back in Thorold on Saturday. Your weather's next.
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1: Forecast, we've got some sunshine and 25 degrees, just a smidge of humidity, making it feel like 27. Clearing skies tonight, low down to 13. Tomorrow, sunny and 26, that's going to feel like 29. On Saturday, a sun cloud mix, maybe a late day shower, 27. Sunday, more clouds, again, a chance of a shower, high of 29.
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0: It's time for Velitis on the News, the early edition.
1: I have a feeling that somebody from the Prime Minister's office called up Doug Ford yesterday and said, Doug, A, you're not the Prime Minister, and B, would you cool it? Now, we talked and had fun with this yesterday morning here. Doug was on just about every U.S. all-news station back on Tuesday, and he was upset about these new 50% tariffs. He said he was sick of being bullied for our lunch money by Trump, and he said we have to strike back. We've got to make the Americans feel the pain. And man, he just went on and on and on, appearance after appearance after appearance. A lot of people thought it was great, but he's not the Prime Minister. And I have a feeling somebody from Carney's office said, Doug, really, cool it. We'll take care of it from here. I mean, we played a clip of Doug Ford yesterday. Here's a clip of Doug Ford from yesterday afternoon. And man, you want to talk about a change of tone?
2: Well, I'm looking forward to sitting down with the rest of the premiers and the prime minister. He needs to lead the way. He needs to come up with a strong plan over the next 29 days. And I'm interested in sitting down with him and hearing the plan. I just, and I'll just speak for Ontario, everything's on the table. We can't keep rolling over for Donald Trump. So that's what I believe in, standing up strong. You negotiate through strength. You don't negotiate through weakness, especially with President Trump.
3: So on that note, Premier Ford, Rachel Aiello, CTV News, you've spoken about standing up to a bully south of the border. How do you feel about this new Gordie Howe bridge agreement, which will see Canada have to share revenues sooner than the original deal? Did Canada fail to stand up to the bully this time?
2: No, what I'm interested in is making sure goods get from U.S. to Canada and Canada to the U.S. More goods travel across the Ambassador Bridge than anywhere else in the entire country. Over $1 billion of goods two-way go back and forth. So we need to make sure Gordie Howe Bridge is open. I don't believe in one bridge having monopoly, which I've had for years. But the good news is we're opening the bridge.
1: Okay. So, I mean, all I can say is somebody got in trouble. Somebody got in trouble. The Doug Ford of yesterday was not the Doug Ford of Tuesday. And speaking of the Gordie Howe Bridge, the United States contributed zero, zip, nada, nothing for the construction. We paid all the freight, $6 billion. And we were supposed to get all the toll revenues until we were paid back, and then we would share them with the U.S. Well, Trump freaked out. The prime minister folded like a bad lawn chair. He misled us, by the way, on what the new deal is. We know it now because the documents have been released, and Carney did not tell the truth about it. So the industry minister, Melanie Joly, was asked why we caved on the bridge. And if you can figure out what she's saying, please give me the translation in English. Here she is.
4: Can you explain why your government has decided to split revenue with the Americans for 15 years on a bridge they put up $0 to build?
5: So thank you, Jillian, for that question. That is an important question, and I think it should be directed to the minister in charge of the file, which is Dominique Leblanc, and at the same time, the prime minister. And I think it is important to be able to work on the stability of the relationship between Canada and U.S., including when it comes to the Gordie Howe Bridge. Thank you.
1: What on earth is she talking about? Ugh. Okay, a dramatic story coming out of artificial intelligence. OpenAI said that an autonomous agent powered by its own advanced artificial intelligence went rogue during a security test. You know, Steph Vivier and I were talking about this at 7:40 this morning. She had a good analogy. This is like leaving the door open a little bit and your dog sees it and the dog bolts out the door. Well, in essence, that's what happened to OpenAI. It went rogue during a security test and it triggered a hack. So without any human interaction, it decided to get onto the internet and find out a way to hack into another company called Hugging Face. And it did that without any human direction. This is scary stuff. You know, I always like to keep track of the price of gas for you guys. It went up 2 cents a liter. at midnight. No change on Friday. But man, here we go again. It is so expensive. $181 for regular today, premium $211, diesel $217. And finally, and this is pretty important stuff here, Canada's Blood Service Agency says it is facing a severe shortage of blood donations. They've plummeted in the last couple of weeks. The blood supply has decreased by 20% since the 1st of June. So they're saying, make an appointment and donate blood. You know, someday you may be the person who needs it. It's an important thing to do. So if you can help out, donate some blood today. And that is Valaitis on the News, the early edition.
6: Here's your CKTV News weather forecast, the 9:15 a.m. edition. A couple really nice days ahead of us here in terms of temperature, in terms of conditions, everything. 25 degrees today and sunny. The Humidex will make it feel like 27. Overnight, 13 degrees, clearing skies, chilly night ahead of us. Tomorrow, it's going to be 26 and sunny. Humidex of 29. On Saturday, it's going to be 27 degrees with a mix of sun and cloud and a chance of showers. Sunday, it'll be 29 with a chance of showers. And on Monday, 27 with a mix of sun and cloud and a chance of showers. Right now, it's 17 degrees with your CKTV News weather forecast. I'm Alex Hobson.
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1: And here on Thursday morning, you can get a hold of me at 905-688-2582. Later on this hour, a Thursday regular, Peter Sherman. He's got lots to talk about today. In hour number two, we're going to talk about the Tourism Prevention Department. Yeah, I said Tourism Prevention Department. It's going to be in full swing this coming weekend here in the Niagara region. We're going to be talking to somebody, and, you know, I don't want to whine on about this, but there's got to be a better way to do road construction than during a weekend at the height of tourism season. Do you agree with me? Okay, every Thursday, we also welcome back Tom Gorski from Black Locks Reporter, the best news site anywhere in Canada. Good morning, Tom.
0: Morning, Jane.
1: Tom, sadly, we have to start off with your reporting on sleeping and eating. First, let's do sleeping. Man, this news is depressing. As you report this week, nearly 13,000 people in Canada sleep in cars, alleys, or abandoned buildings nationwide, nightly. It's all according to new data from the Housing Minister's Department. The count on homeless people, the most comprehensive to date, found another approximately 4,700 slept in tent cities. Tom, this is Canada in 2026.
0: It's unbelievable, isn't it, really? It's like they're describing post-war Germany in 1945. It's extraordinary. Jane, I've never seen these figures before. They've never been compiled before by the Department of Housing. Statistics Canada and other federal agencies have complained for years that they just can't get an accurate count on how many homeless people there are, because of the implicit factors. They don't have an address. You can't knock on the door. And here we see for the first time, exactly, this is a country with a $2.5 trillion economy. It's extraordinary. And they actually came up with these numbers. What did they say? What you just mentioned, Gene, about 5,000 people are sleeping in tent cities. Total number of homeless, about 65,000, the largest number, more than half, are in shelters. They did not count people who sleep on friends' couches because they concluded there was no reliable methodology that they could apply to all municipalities where they did this count. But the grabber was, yeah, almost 13,000 people sleeping in what they called unsheltered locations, streets, alleys, parks, transit stations, vehicles, ravines, and other outdoor locations. By the way, people may recall if they got the long-form census just this past spring, there was, for the first time in Canadian history, in 2026 in Canada, a census question that asked, did you at any point in the last 12 months sleep in your car? It's unbelievable, Jim.
1: Okay, now the eating part. The cost of living is now, and I quote your report, a critical issue, according to a Department of Agriculture briefing note. New federal data this week showed the rising price of food continues to outpace the general inflation rate as it has since 2024. And Tom, I thought that high sodium instant ramen soup and Kraft dinner were just for university students back in the 70s.
0: Yeah, Gene, their figures show, and Parliament has accepted these as on the level, there are figures from some of the largest food banks in the country now to parliamentary committees, that a large number of food bank users have jobs. And in one case, the Daily Bread Food Bank in Greater Toronto said that they have seen almost half of their users have a post-secondary education and a full-time job. And they're still lining up for Kraft dinner. This memo you mentioned, Gene, is by the Department of Agriculture, so not a social advocacy group. The Department of Agriculture stating in a country that has been self-sufficient in food production since 1867, how many countries on earth can say we are self-sufficient in food? Not that many, but Canada has since Confederation. The Agriculture Department saying, what do they say? Affordability remains a critical issue for Canadians, with food prices rising faster than overall inflation for now 2 years in a row. Staggering, Gene. This is not good.
1: Yeah. Hey, Tom, I'm wondering who the real prime minister is, Doug Ford or the actual prime minister. Now, on Tuesday, during the premier's meeting in Prince Edward Island, oh, by the way, during lobster and oyster season, by the way, Ford was on every U.S. all TV station bashing the new proposed 50% tariffs on hockey sticks and cement and stuff like that. Ford told U.S. viewers that he's losing patience, tired of being bullied, and ending with America needs to feel pain. Meanwhile, the prime minister gave reporters what can only be characterized as a word salad and failed to acknowledge that he misled Canadians on the Gordie Howe Bridge. Tom, who is the real prime minister?
0: This is the problem, isn't it? When you get the mixed signals, and really this is a political argument, and that's unhelpful. The bridge business, by the way, the as you mentioned, the really obfuscation, the Prime Minister was not forthcoming. Evidence shows that he did lie. I'm sorry to use the rough language. He did lie to the public about toll concessions that were secretly approved on the completion of that bridge with the United States. Was not required. The original deal was taxpayers in this country paid the whole freight, and they were going to collect all the revenues to repay some of the bonds on that bill, billions of dollars. And the Prime Minister was not forthcoming. Gene, the iron law always was in politics. If you insist on making a promise, you must keep your promise. And that's why most politicians try. Even where Doug Ford says, game on, we're going to dismantle the United States, perhaps he would like us to forget that it was only a year ago he imposed a 25% surcharge on hydroelectricity to Great Lakes states. Lasted one day. Trump said, you do this, and a financial price so big that it will be read about in history books. And Ford repealed it and apologized. Gene, as Casey Stengel used to say at the New York Mets, does anybody know how to play this game?
1: Tom, I always lead off with you, and I always say that yours is the best news site in Canada. And this story that you reported on this week was nowhere else to be found. And it's alarming. The RCMP says it has no records divulging who told police to abruptly cancel a planned criminal investigation of the killings of Canadians in Iran in 2020. Records show the investigation was dropped after then Prime Minister Katy Perry's boyfriend and current music video star held a friendly meeting with Iran's foreign minister. A friendly meeting with Iran and the investigation is dropped?
0: Gene, this was the famous Iranian television video of Trudeau bowing strangely with at a closed-door meeting with Iran's foreign minister in 2020. Some people may recall this jarring video. What happened was, only weeks before, the Iranian military had shot down a civilian jetliner in Tehran. The majority of passengers who were killed in that terrorist act were Canadian citizens or Canadian residents. And the Mounties came to the obvious conclusion there should be a Canadian investigation. We see that only now through records that have been released. And they had an investigation all worked up. Trudeau meets, he bows and shakes hands. 12 days later, the investigation vanishes. They say no one gave the order. They won't say who. No one wrote this down. There's no police notes. There's more police notes on a speeding ticket than there is on this terrorist strike that killed 138 Canadians, including small children. MPs have never really probed this, Gene. I think they have a reason to now. This is quite dark.
1: Yes. Finally, Tom, I just want to tell you, I long for the good old days. And when I say the good old days, I mean like about 8 weeks ago. That's when the Prime Minister in question period claimed that Canada has never been this affordable. And then later promised in front of a facade of a house in the middle of a field with no roads and said, Canada will start building houses faster than anything you've seen since the end of World War II. Well, fast forward to this week and you report housing starts are on track to fall below 2025 levels and remain nowhere near targeted construction rates needed to restore affordable housing in Canada.
0: Says the Federal Mortgage Insurer, CMHC. That's right, Gene. The Prime Minister, and you're right, this is not ancient history, just on July 20th, so I think it was 72 hours ago, the Prime Minister said, we're building more homes faster, quote, end of quote. More homes faster. Data show actually they're building fewer homes and more slowly, and will continue to do through 2026, 2027. CMHC economists have various reasons for this, but the takeaway for anyone who thinks the federal government housing plan is going to help them achieve their dream of a small bungalow with a yard to raise the family and build up some equity, Cabinet has determined 500,000 housing starts annually is the minimum required. CMHC economist says, I hope people are sitting down for this one. CMHC has said it will take approximately 30 years to achieve that. Gene, the kids have grown up. They've left. There is no equity left. And it is this was a man-made fiasco of almost epic proportions, a generational error. It's just impressive.
1: Wow. A pretty dark week, but thank you very much for your reporting, Tom.
0: No. Thank you, Gene.
1: Okay, we'll be talking to you again next Thursday.
0: You bet.
1: Tom Gorski from BlackLock's Reporter. Go to blacklocks.ca, and you'll see stories about Canada you just don't see anywhere else. Not the CBC, not CTV, not City News. Especially that story about Canadians killed in that terrorist attack on a plane in 2020 in Iran. Great, great stories from Tom Gorski. All right, we'll take a break. When we return, Peter Sherman is on the line, ready to talk. He's just loaded with bear this morning. In hour number two, we're going to talk to Jordy, one of the loony hot dog guys. We're on track to do 1 million. Remember my goal at the end of last season? I don't know. I'm obsessed with the silly loony dog thing. Also, Mike Goforth. He's the president of the union that takes care of Niagara Parks. I want to talk about what I call the Tourism Prevention Department. Because of road construction this weekend, it really is going to be the Tourism Prevention Department. Now, am I just whining on about this too much, or do I have a point? We'll find out from somebody who knows. It's all coming up on Thursday. It's CKTB News, your trusted voice, and I'm Gene Valaitis.
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2: Good morning. I'm Matt Holmes here, so it's making news. Premier's in Charlottetown today, wrapping up meetings with a face-to-face meeting with Prime Minister Mark Carney. Lots of trade talk will be on the agenda, along with health care concerns. A former commanding officer of the Lincoln and Welland Regiment has died. Thousands of mental health and social services workers walking off the job to join a rally in downtown Hamilton yesterday. We'll talk tourism after the World Cup wrapped up. Forecast, lots of sunshine today, just a little bit of humidity, 25 feeling like 27 high this afternoon, tonight down to 13. Tomorrow, sunny and 26 degrees. The weekend looks like we could see a few showers, a sun-cloud mix on Saturday, maybe a chance of a shower late in the day, a high of 27. Sunday, lots of cloud cover, maybe showers 29. Temperatures through next week sitting in the mid-20s.
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25: He has an opinion. Some days you'll agree. Some days you won't. But here's the difference. He respects your opinion. It's Gene Vilaitis on CKTB News.
1: All right, you can get a hold of me by texting me at 905-688-2582. They're rolling in already. Just a quick programming note. Tomorrow at this very time, you know, every Friday morning we do artificial intelligence for beginners. Media guru Dave Charles always joins me for that on Friday. Tomorrow our guest will be Evan Solomon, the Minister of Artificial Intelligence and Digital Innovation. And then a week Friday, we celebrate our first anniversary of giving you artificial intelligence every Friday morning. And we're going to change the name in a week because it'll be our one-year anniversary. All right, every Thursday morning, a longtime friend and colleague. He's a former MPP, hung around the Niagara region for a lot of years. He's a great writer. You can read him on Substack. Thousands of people do every week. He's also a granddad. Peter Sherman is with us this morning. Good morning. Hello, Peter. Peter, you have to unmute yourself. We're going to get this right. Oh, Peter, you have to unmute yourself. Okay. While we try to figure this out, let me just get to this one story in case you missed it on Vilaitis in the news. If you can give blood today, it's something that's really, really important. Canada Blood Service says it's facing a shortage as blood donations have plummeted over the last couple of weeks. I don't know why. The agency says the blood supply has decreased by nearly 20% since June 1st. So Canadian Blood Services is urging people right across Canada to book appointments and give blood. Do we have Peter on the line? Okay, we're just figuring this all out. It's live radio, and sometimes this is how it all sorts itself out. Okay. Oh, okay. Now we're trying to get him on the phone as opposed to willing. You want to play some spot break quickly here? Okay. Oh, do we have him?
26: Yep. I'm here.
1: Okay, technology. Isn't it funny? I was just promoting the fact that Evan Solomon, the Minister of Artificial Intelligence and Digital Innovation, is on the show with Dave Charles and I tomorrow at this time. And what an appropriate time to have a technical screw-up.
26: I know Evan Solomon reasonably, and I know Dave Charles well. I would say they both have artificial intelligence. and so do I. So I'm just to make sure we're all in the game.
1: Okay.
26: I don't know what went wrong this morning, but I'm happy to be with you as usual.
1: And I'm happy you're with us as well, because people love you, especially on Substack. Thousands of people read you. Listen, I know there's a lot of things we agreed to talk about this morning, but there is one thing. And I asked all my guests this yesterday. I mentioned this to Tom Gorski in our last segment when we were talking to Black Lock's reporter. Who is the real Prime Minister of Canada? Is it Doug Ford or is it the actual Prime Minister? Now, back on Tuesday, Doug Ford was on every U.S. news outlet saying we're tired of being bullied, having our lunch money taken away, America's got to feel the pain, and just went on and on and on and on. A lot of people really liked it. I got some great reaction on Wednesday morning. But then I played a clip of Doug Ford from yesterday evening, And he is now very subdued, very, very low key. You know, I was wondering on Valaitis on the News if somebody from the Prime Minister's office didn't call him up and say, would you cool it for a little while? But seriously, who is the real Prime Minister?
26: Well, the real Prime Minister is a shadowy figure by the name of Carney, who some people love, according to the polls, if you believe polls, and other people say is sliding. And I have no idea which is true. I'm very worried about Canada under Carney, but we could do that another day. I think we have done it a few times. But he's the Prime Minister of Canada. I, too, pay attention to Doug Ford. I can number Doug Ford among my friends, but he's not a friend as in I will support him through thick and thin no matter what. I think what Doug is doing is wrong. I think it number one, gets in the way of whatever the official attitude of Canada is going to be. He is the self-appointed spokesperson who makes these, I'll say what they are, incendiary statements. The hell with them. If they don't want to do what we want to do and they don't want to get together with us, we'll shut off their oil. Whatever it is he's saying today.
1: Yeah.
26: He makes statements like that. I don't think that that's helpful. I wrote a column, actually, I believe it's out today, called Two Countries, One Economic Future. And what it effectively says is that my sense, and I'm not some guru genius, but I have observed this for many years of my life. The way things have happened the last couple of days, the need for Trump to posture and be very strong and seem that he's just not going to give an inch is obvious in the words that he's uttered and the threats that he's issued, 50% tariffs and all that stuff over the course of the past couple of days. And Carney has been in his presence at least three times that we all know of in the last couple of weeks. He was there for soccer. He was there for NATO. He was there for G7. So they got a chance to talk. And I don't know this for a fact, but I have been told that in terms of talking on the phone and discussing world events and what path to take, that Trump calls Carney more often than any other world leader. Now, I can't swear to that. I wasn't there, but I have been told. I can see that being the case. And I suspect that what we're seeing now is a mating dance that presages an agreement. And it'll be an agreement under Kuzma, and we won't love it, and they won't love it, but it'll be a hell of a lot better than what we have, and it'll settle things down. And I would predict that that will happen before the end of 2026. Why? Because we both need it. We both need it. This is the world's longest undefended border, as you know.
1: Yes.
26: It supports one of the world's most deeply integrated economic relationships, if not the most. And there are millions of jobs, and they straddle the border, and they depend on both sides. And there are families out there. There are pension funds that depend on it. There are investors who are expecting it to be a good relationship. And industries, entire industries, and I start with the motor vehicle industry, they depend on it. You're going to pack up and you're going to move all of these plants to the States. Sure, wonderful. It's not going to happen. And neither government can afford to have it happen. And you can't keep pretending. Carney can't keep saying, who cares? You know, I didn't talk to Trump this week. Who cares? That famous quote from a few months ago. Mm-hmm. You can't do that. And Trump can't keep on saying, if you don't shape up, we'll throw 100% tariffs at you. We'll throw 200% tariffs at you. You know what I want to say. There are two words that aren't happy birthday, but this is radio. So I do think that these two guys have somehow or other gotten together and said, we have to put Dominic LeBlanc and his sidekick, the chief negotiator for Canada, it's a woman, and I'm sorry, her name escapes me, and Jameson Greer, the U.S. trade representative, together, and we have to instruct them. You are going to find a deal. You're just going to have to do it. Why? Because both countries, you know, people say the United States is bigger. Trump says they can survive without us. It's not true. They can't survive easily without us. They can't survive without uranium. They can't survive without potash. They can't survive without aluminum, most of which comes from Quebec. They just can't. Okay, so it's not as simple as what he says. And we certainly cannot survive without our trading partner of how many decades, I don't know. The biggest trade exchange in the world, 75% of our exports going to the United States, and a hell of a lot coming the other way. This has to be resolved, and I believe that what we've just seen is the dance that comes before it.
1: Yeah. Well, if you take a look at the Gordie Howe Bridge, if we're going to foreshadow how these talks are going to go, I mean, Carney, he just caved. And we were supposed to get all the tolls until we were paid back our $6 billion. And Trump won. And
26: he also BS'd us.
1: Yes, I'm going to say he misled us on the details. The actual report is out. I'm not going to say he lied. I'm going to say he misled us. Because I want the country to be successful. I respect the office of the prime minister. I want the prime minister to be successful. But tell us the truth.
26: Tell us the truth and make it clear. Because I'll make it clear right now, the United States of America welched on a deal.
1: Mm-hmm.
26: That's what they did. That's what the gamblers would say, and it's what I would say. What's welching on a deal? If you don't gamble, or if you've never heard the term, it started out being welched, as in Wales. But the European version became welched in Canada. But that's the background of the word. What it means is you make promises, in this case, signed, sealed, delivered. That's the contract, and it goes back a dozen years. And then you perform what the contract says, which Canada did to a fare-thee-well. So we got a bridge that cost us $6.4 billion. They didn't put in a dime, and the bridge is ready to open, and they say, no, we don't like the deal. No, it doesn't work that way, folks.
1: Well,
26: in the real world, if you make a deal and you fulfill the deal, that's the deal.
1: Yeah, but it didn't work out that way.
26: Well, because they bullied us, and that's got to stop as well. And then you've got this guy, Howard Lutnick, who on some level I like. I mean, I don't know if you know Howard Lutnick's background. This brilliant guy, multimillionaire, owns Cantor Fitzgerald, the big trading firm in the States. Cantor Fitzgerald, this is a footnote, was the one that was absolutely destroyed with a vast percentage of its staff killed on 9/11. He rebuilt that thing from the ground up. He's a brilliant man. But he also is a guy who throws gratuitous statements out and laughs when things don't go so well.
1: Mm-hmm.
26: And he's the guy who ostensibly got behind the renegotiation and left us with a deal where we're going to be on the losing side for decades. And we can't have that.
1: Yeah. On a side note, and this is really sad, you kind of triggered me on something. I lost 25 friends who worked at Cantor Fitzgerald on 9/11. And whenever I hear that name, it just, boy, it always brings me back to 9/11.
26: Anybody who knows anybody from there, the same thing. And we can leave it there, but I hear you.
1: Yeah. Let's take a break for the weather. When we return, let's talk about what you call the drip, drip, drip effect of the markets. It was a great article in Substack. Peter Sherman is with us, spelt with a U-R, because you are great, Peter. We'll take a look at the weather and continue on here in a sec. It's CKTB News. Oh, there's the weather fairy music. And here's Alex.
8: Two absolutely stunning days ahead of us here in the Niagara region. 25 degrees today for your high, sunny skies, and the humidex will bring that up to 27. Overnight, it's going to be 13, clearing skies. Tomorrow, 26 degrees and sunny, a humidex of 29. On Saturday, we're going to get a little bit of rain into the picture, and that's going to continue through the weekend and into next week. 27 degrees with a mix of sun and cloud and a chance of showers on Saturday, and then 29 degrees with a chance of showers on Sunday. 27 degrees with a mix of sun and cloud and a chance of showers on Monday. Right now, it's 17 degrees. With your CKTV News weather forecast, I'm Alex Hobson.
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27: You know that guy that wears socks and Birkenstocks? That is so not him. He's Gene Velitis on CKTB News.
1: Alex plays this over and over again because he knows that socks and Birkenstocks drive me crazy. Very funny.
8: I'm really walking the line here.
1: That's okay. Well, just don't do that, okay? Don't ever wear socks and Birkenstocks.
8: Maybe I have them on right now.
1: Oh, don't say that. Coming up in hour number two, Mike Goforth is going to be here. He's the president of the union representing park workers. I'm going to ask him the question. I mean, really, do we have a tourist prevention department happening here in the area? Because two lanes of the Burlington Skyway are going to be closed this weekend, and people want to come to Niagara Falls. It's going to be a disaster. So we'll talk to him. However, we continue right now with Peter Sherman. Read Peter on Substack, and his last name is spelled with a U-R, and I always say that's because you are great. And here's an article I believe everybody should be reading right now, and it's entitled...
26: Don't wear socks, Gene.
1: I never do. the article is entitled, "The Lights Are Still On, That's What Should Scare You." You know, I think this is one of the most thoughtful articles I've read, Peter, honestly, in a long, long time about our economy and the fact that most of us are not paying attention.
26: We're not paying attention. And the reason is, I think people know this, and if they don't know it, they feel it. Canada is in economic decline. There's no two ways about it. When you wind up in a recession, and they like to call it a technical recession, there's no such thing as a technical recession. We're in a recession. Either you're making yards with your GDP in two consecutive quarters, or you're losing them. We lost. We're in a recession. Is it going to get deeper? I hope not, because a deep recession will really hurt us. The one right now, well, we could bounce back, but we're going to get hit with inflation again because of the war in Iran. And if you bought gas, you know that. If you bought food, you know that. And it's going to get worse before it gets better. So that plus the continuing difficulties we have between ourselves and, as we were speaking before, our main trading partner, put us in a situation where we're in decline and we don't seem to have a government. We're now 15 months into, is it 15 months? No, it was April. April, May, June, July. Yeah, 15 months into a new government where we've had a prime minister who I don't begrudge him flying around in the plane. He eats well, all of those things. He signs agreements. I need to see, along with 40 million of my friends here in Canada, the result of those agreements being shovels in the ground, digging out the resources that make us arguably one of the, if not the richest country in the world, but one that sits and thinks so long on doing anything like that that we don't realize on the wealth. And so we have this decline, and it's not so visible because it goes, as you said, before the commercial, drip, drip, drip. It's not an open faucet or a fire hose spraying money all over the place. It's the extra few cents that you spend every week on everything you buy. Why? Because everything you buy is delivered to where you buy it in a truck. The truck uses fuel. Then you've got people who make the stuff you buy. Let's take a package of bacon. It's plastic wrap. Plastic is made from petroleum. Petroleum is from oil. You'll notice that the Brent oil, that's one measure of oil, topped $100 per barrel this morning. That's U.S. And we're not very far behind on the normal barrel that we measure. So these things continue to pile on, plus the fact that, and I'll give you some numbers. There was a KPMG survey, KPMG major accounting firm,
1: yep.
26: And it found recently that 42% of Canadian manufacturers have either already moved production to the United States or are actively considering doing so. And 29% report having already moved
1: yep.
26: some or all of their operations south of the border. And I've got two more figures for you. 57% have delayed, reduced, or canceled CapEx, capital expenditures, buying new equipment. And 77% of those considering relocation expect to make a move within the next 2 years. Where does that leave us? If you want to run the government, where are you going to get the money? It comes from taxing corporations. If the corporations are pouring out the window, like, pardon me, Niagara Falls, what do? You go to the people who are left who actually work and earn a living, and you say, sorry, folks, we need more taxes. Well, where's that coming from?
1: Hello?
26: And
1: yeah.
26: I don't know the answer to that.
1: Hmm.
26: And so we have a real problem. And to sit and, clutch our pearls, as the saying goes, and worry about it is not the answer. The answer is to do something. And what we need is a major demonstration of any something.
1: Yeah. A side note, the Prime Minister took 14 flights, or 14 trips, I should say, in the past year, and the catering bill was just over $1 million for in-flight meals. That's just meals. But getting back to what you're talking about, the Prime Minister is flying around the world trying to make these deals, but we keep getting proclamations, but no progress, and they're two different things. And, you know, if the government was a private citizen, by now, it would have had to have gone to a trustee and do a consumer proposal or file for bankruptcy. We can't just keep spending and spending and spending to service our debt. It's just over $1 billion a week. I don't know where the Prime Minister thinks he's getting this money from.
26: Well, the Prime Minister is first and foremost, by reputation, an accounting banking genius. And I don't doubt that he is. So maybe he can pull rabbits out of hats, because it's not plain old accounting that shows you the numbers. You're right. If Canada were a business, we're a bankrupt business, because nobody in business can go out and borrow at the levels that we borrow and pay the interest that you just enunciated at the levels that we pay it and expect to stay in business. It's

0: give him a kick in the you-know-where, because going and flying and talking and signing doesn't put bread on the table or jobs in people's homes to support the kids.
1: Absolutely. Two final notes here. A couple of text messages just in. Please tell Peter I miss his voice. So glad he's on with you on CKTV. So I wanted to pass that along.
0: And I love you, whoever you are.
1: Oh, many people, not just one. And okay. And of course, a little promo go-go for your Substack. How can people get there?
0: Okay, you go to Substack.com, just like it sounds, S-U-B-S-T-A-C-K, Substack.com. This is where a lot of writers, many better than me, a lot less than me, but I'm in there, and you just look me up, Peter Sherman, and the Sherman is not spelled with an E, it's spelled with a U, S-H-U-R-M-A-N. Love to have you.
1: As in, you are great. Thank you, Peter. I'll talk to you next Thursday.
0: Great to be with you.
1: Peter Sherman. All right, we're going to take a break. When we return, man, a real everything from soup to nuts next hour, we'll talk to Jody. He's one of the Looney Hot Dog guys. You know I'm obsessed with this whole Looney Hot Dog thing. At the end of last season, when we almost won the World Series, I said to the Looney Dog guys, let's set a goal of 1 million Looney Dogs at the ballpark by the end of the season. Well, I got news for you. We're really close. Also, the Tourist Prevention Department, in my opinion, will be in full swing this weekend. Yes, I said the Tourist Prevention Department. It drives me crazy. Or am I absolutely wrong about this? We'll find out next hour on CKTV News, your trusted voice. I'm Gene Valaitis.
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6: Good morning, I'm Matt Holmes. Here's what's making news. Canadian premiers wrapping up 2 days of talks yesterday in Charlottetown ahead of the face-to-face meeting with the Prime Minister today.
7: Premiers reasserted Wednesday that they remain united as a Team Canada against America's newly threatened 50% tariffs. Ontario Premier Doug Ford says he's looking forward to talking with Carney about possible responses to the latest Trump trade attack.
8: I'll just speak for Ontario. Everything's on the table. We can't keep rolling over for Donald Trump. So that's what I believe in, standing up strong. You negotiate through strength. You don't negotiate through weakness, especially with President Trump.
7: Meantime, the premiers requested Ottawa renew health transfer agreements with the provinces and territories that will start expiring next year.
6: A former commanding officer of the Lincoln and Welland Regiment has died. CKTV's Bonnie Heslop with the story.
9: Lieutenant Colonel Ian Allen Purdy died last week in Niagara Falls at the age of 90. He was born in Timmins and graduated from St. Andrews College in 1955. He then joined the Army as a private soldier and served with a number of regiments before arriving in Niagara. He was the commanding officer at the Lincoln and Welland Regiment based in St. Catharines from 1994 to 1978 and then again from 1986 to 1988. He served in various roles within the community, including being an advisor to the federal government's United Way campaigns. Purdy's family and friends are invited to share stories at the Lake Street Armory this Friday from 5 until 8 in the evening. Purdy's obituary

0: included a quote from his thoughts on life. It read, "Life should not be a journey to the grave with the intention of arriving safely in an attractive and well-preserved body, but rather to skid in sideways, chocolate in one hand, martini in the other, body used up, totally worn out and screaming, woo-hoo, what a ride." Reporting for CKTV News, I'm Bonnie Heslop.
1: Thousands of mental health and social services workers walking out of their jobs to join a rally in downtown Hamilton. This one happened yesterday afternoon to support the 130 workers with OPSU Local 262 who are striking for the first time ever. Tamara Pollan, who worker at Linwood Charlton Center, says that they're the last group of public sector employees to receive retroactive Bill 124 payments.
2: We've never withdrawn our services before. Linwood has never been on strike. This is the first time we've ever done it, and we've had to do it because we can no longer afford to even work. Bill 124 capped our wages at 1% for over 3 years. It was introduced in 2019, repealed in 2024, and we can no longer afford to work. Our workers are burnt out, our workers are exhausted, and they need to have the funds.
1: The Ford government has been paying out billions of dollars in retroactive back pay. With the World Cup complete, it's back to a busy summer season for tourism operators in Niagara. The president and CEO of Niagara Falls Tourism says it's been a solid start to the current season with American visitors leading the way. Adam Stiles says the full impact of the World Cup, that'll need to be evaluated over the next year or more.
3: Are some of the other countries showing up that wouldn't be coming typically, historically, or are we seeing growth in certain sectors that are a bit higher? So when those numbers start to come in, it's one of those things, is you see a number that pops up that's like, let's think about why that occurred, and then we can sort of dive back into it and see if there was any impact there.
1: Stiles says the marketing impact will be long-lasting, as broadcast showed the fan zone. FIFA shared a photo of the falls lit up in Spain's colors. He adds that Americans, they remain a very important part of the tourism economy, despite the ongoing trade discussions with the U.S. And there are 42 national days that celebrate ice cream every year, and today is one of them.
4: Today celebrates the king of ice cream flavors, vanilla. It accounts for about 33% of all ice cream orders. The International Dairy Foods Association says vanilla is the number one choice. So today, eat it plain, cover it in sprinkles, make a root beer float, even a la mode some pie. But whatever you do, if given the choice of chocolate fudge sauce, choose yes.
1: 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Forecast, sunshine today, 25, feeling like 27, tonight down to 13. Tomorrow, sunny and 26, back-to-back beautiful days. 27 degrees on Saturday with a sun-cloud mix, maybe a late-day shower, some cloud cover, maybe rain, 29 degrees for Sunday. I'm Matt Holmes, CKTV News, next in an hour.
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8: Hour number two on a Thursday. You can text message me about anything. I read them all at 905-688-2582. Man, a lot of people are really happy that Peter Sherman is not only back on the air, but back on the air with me. He took a couple of months off there for a medical leave. It's always great to have Peter on. All right, this is hour number two, as mentioned. And this hour is everything from soup to nuts. It's just one of those, kind of a strange one. We'll be talking about the Niagara Tourist Prevention Department. And I'm going to see if I'm right or if I'm wrong about this. Adam Sivo will check in. We'll have a highlight from Steph VA in the morning. In hour number three, after 11 o'clock, Laura Babcock is on vacation this week. But I'm going to introduce you to a congressman from Vermont. Older guy. His name is Peter Welch. And he was testifying in front of the U.S. Trade Representative Jamison Greer. And he talked about what the tariffs, Trump's tariffs, were actually doing to Vermont. Now, this guy, you probably never heard of him. You know, he's quiet, no big bluster, no ego like Trump or Doug Ford. It's very, very interesting. You're going to see another delicate side of what Trump's tariffs are doing to Americans, not Canadians. All right. You know, I have this obsession, and I have had since the Jays started this promotion, the Looney Dog Night. And a couple of years ago, I managed to hook up with the two Looney Dog guys. And Jody, one of them, is on with us this morning to talk about a goal I set last year. Hey, Jody, welcome back to CKDB News.
9: Great to be with you, Gene. How are you doing?
8: I'm just doing great, and it's so great to have you back on the show. Let's just get back to Tuesday night. Final Looney Dog count, 89,927. And so far this season, 834,557 dogs have been sold on Looney Dog Night. Now, remember at the end of last season when we came this close to winning the World Series? I said to both you guys, we should set a goal of Blue Jay fans purchasing 1 million Looney Dogs this season. And I believe you have a prediction to reveal live this morning.
9: Well, we have the quest for a million has been our hashtag all season, inspired in part with our conversations with you, of course. And yeah, we are on pace, well on pace. We're only 165,000 and a little bit hot dogs away from hitting $1 million. And we believe, fans, if you can come together, that we should be able to hit that mark, not on the final Looney Dogs night, but on the one prior to that, the August 25th game.
8: Wow. That would be incredible.
9: We are amazed. And we've been sort of tracking this, Gene. We haven't talked much this season, just the busyness of it all. But so many things have been happening. Even our worst game earlier this year was the afternoon game that got moved because of the World Cup.
8: Right.
9: And that one was over 80,000 hot dogs. We're averaging somewhere in the 90s on a game-by-game basis. Balanced by a record game earlier this year of 102,000 in a single game. But I wanted to share with you, Ryan and I don't often take our show on the road, if you will. But Pittsburgh, PNC Park, has Dollar Dog Days.
8: Right.
9: And we decided to do a road trip. We headed down for an afternoon game on a Thursday in Pittsburgh, put on the suits. By the way, sitting in the outfield sun, I have the worst suntan now of this little one circle face of being there instead of doing that. Terrible heat. But to give it perspective, and I think this was key, you know, we bought a good number of hot dogs. It was a fairly attended crowd, although Pittsburgh's not doing great. Their total hot dog count by the end of the game was around 18,000.
8: Oh.
9: 18. I stood up in the outfield and shouted, "You are amateurs. What is this?" Because our worst game, like I said, was about 83,000, 86,000 this year.
8: Yeah.
9: And that was also an afternoon game. So you can't say it was the time of day. It wasn't those things. But yeah, not even close. So, you know, Blue Jays fans, Looney Dog fans, please keep this up.
8: Well, you know, I've got a bit of a theory. It's just my brain is not wired like everybody's else. And I started thinking, you know, we're not having the greatest season. And, you know, what happened the last couple of nights, the last couple of games over the last few weeks have been disastrous. You know, when things get tough, some people self-medicate. And I'm wondering if on those bad games, the self-medication crowd, you know, they're getting up going, "I'm nervous. This isn't going well. I need to have another 8 hot dogs."
9: Well, I wouldn't doubt it, G. I do think that when the team isn't doing as good, you don't mind waiting in that line a little bit longer to get a couple extra dogs.
8: Yeah. Well, it'll be very, very interesting. Like, you guys go to a lot of games, and, you know, the Looney Dog Night is a big one. What's your sense of the fan base this season? Because Vladdy's in a season-long slump. We're not winning games. We're, what, 6.5 games out from a wild card spot. You know, are the fans depressed? You see them.
9: The short answer there, Gene, is yeah. That's even longer than yes. But the idea is we had so much potential, and I think just the fine-tuning, you know, with Don Mattingly leaving, the coaching part and Bo Bichette leaving, that we were actually, you know, bringing in Kaz Okamoto and a few others. It just seemed like, you know, re-signing Scherzer, a bit of a stretch, but again, he was performing. The injuries we had early on, it never took off with the energy it had leaving the end of last season. Yeah. And that has been the mystery. And I think hope has been pinned on, well, we had a slow start last year. Then, you know, by the All-Star break, we were really just getting our treads down, and then we just took off. And we're not yet doing that.
8: Yeah.
9: The only hope I see people holding on to is everybody seems to be doing bad, that we're only 6.5 games out of a wild card spot.
8: Yeah, well, that's what Alex says all the time. And Alex, a trade deadline is coming up. Is Guzman gone?
10: Well, I mean, I don't want to say yes because I don't want to admit to that, but I do think that it's looking pretty dire at this point. I think that they'd have to probably win every game, if not almost every game, until the deadline if they want to stop themselves from selling. But it is crazy because, you know, baseball's a weird sport. I remember a couple of years ago, the Cleveland Guardians, I think they were selling at the deadline, and they got rid of some pieces, and then they went on a big run and made the wild card even after they got rid of some of their teams. So, honestly, I don't want to see Gausman go, but it would be foolish to not try and get some assets for him if they decide, yeah, this team's not going to contend. But it's just annoying because we're right... It's wide open. The league's wide open, and it's less so now. The Jays have definitely made some distance there between them and the next team, but still, it sucks.
8: Jody, what do you think is going to happen at the deadline?
9: This is one of those years where I would hate to see anyone, because, again, we're still getting that great piece, but we can't keep doing what we're doing. And so I don't know what's available to really do it. I much like Alex, I would hate to see Gausman go, because I don't think our problem is starting pitching, but he might be the only one that we have that's got the greatest value. I'm lobbying, why don't we have Miles Straw as first out of the bullpen?
8: Interesting. And I was reading this morning.
9: He has a better ERA as an outfielder than some of our pitchers in the pen.
8: Yeah, and I hear a lot of people on social media the last couple of days saying, bring back Bo Bichette. So, yeah, it's a crazy season. Well, listen, you know I love what you guys do at the ballpark. And let's get dialed in for the next Tuesday. And if we go over a million, woo-woo, we'll have some sort of a celebration.
9: we'll be ready with our antacids.
8: All right. Thanks so much. Appreciate you guys.
9: Cheers, Gene.
8: Okay. Jody, one of the Looney Dog guys. You see him at the ballpark when they do it on Tuesday nights. Yeah, we're going to go over a million. I just think that's so cool. I also think it's a really great promotion, because if you have, say if you got a family, traditional family, mom, dad, two kids, and if you go to a hockey game, oh, it's so expensive. Well, if you go to a Blue Jays game and get the regular food, it's really expensive too. But on Looney Dog night, I just think it's one of the greatest promotions in baseball ever. All right, we're going to take a break for the greatest of ever weather forecasts, and then we'll talk about if I'm right or if I'm wrong. Do we have a tourism prevention department in the Niagara region? All right, it's CKTB News, the Weather Fairy. Start the music. And with a great summer forecast, here's Alex.
10: Yeah, great forecast, at least for the next 48 hours. Two really nice days coming up, including today. 25 degrees and sunny today. Humidex will make it feel like 27. I don't see a single cloud outside my window right now. Overnight, 13 degrees, clearing skies. Tomorrow, it's going to be 26 again and sunny again. 29 degrees for the Humidex. On Saturday, it's going to be 27 degrees. Mix of sun and cloud, a little bit of rain coming in, and that's going to continue through the weekend and into next week. On Sunday, it'll be 29 with a chance of showers, and on Monday, it'll be 27 with a mix of sun and cloud and a chance of showers. Right now, it's 19 degrees with your CKTB News weather forecast. I'm Alex Hobson.
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8: All right, still to come here in the 10 o'clock hour, we'll check in with Adam Szivo. He's got an interesting topic for today. We'll also have a highlight from Steph Vivier in the morning. She was talking to the winemakers and what effect this latest round of tariffs will have if they kick in about 3 weeks. In hour number three, Gonzo is in the air chair. He just came into the studio and scared the living bejesus out of me. Don't sneak up on me like that. He'll be in the air chair with the drive at 2 o'clock, and we'll set up his show. And finally, Landis, baby, at 12 noon. Right now, though, I don't know if I'm right or wrong about this. You know, I get upset when we interfere with tourism in the Niagara region. And when I say the Niagara region, I include, like, Burlington right down to Fort Erie, okay? And I call it the Tourist Prevention Department. And I wanted to talk to somebody who could give me some insight. So I called up my pal, Mike Goforth. He is the president heading up the union that takes care of Niagara Parks. Mike, welcome back to the show.
21: Well, thank you, Gene. And yeah, I agree. Tourist Prevention Department is at it again.
8: Okay, so let me just give you the lowdown for this weekend. So starting Friday night at 10 p.m., two lanes of the Niagara-bound Burlington Skyway will be closed, and the existing two lanes will be narrowed, so it's going to be pretty tight. That's going to be that way until Monday morning at 5 a.m. Eastport is going to be closed during that time as well. So here's my prediction, because the last time they did this to the Burlington Skyway, I was in the thick of it, okay? So the first thing that happens is if... say you have guests in from out of town, and they want to see Niagara Falls. So say you live in Kitchener, Mississauga, maybe Toronto, you know, places like that. Maybe even like further east, Oshawa, places like that. So you're on the Fort Erie bound Queen Elizabeth Way. Now, when you get to the split there, you can take the Niagara bound, or if you go the other way, you're heading down to Ancaster. Right. And what happened the last time was the lanes. that you would take to go Niagara bound, they were completely backed up. And I mean, this is like kilometers and kilometers before you get to the Burlington Skyway. Now, now downtown Burlington has become a real tourist mecca. People love going to Spencer Park. They've got lots of great concerts. Downtown Burlington, the last time they did this, I have a friend who lives in downtown Burlington.
0: Niagara Health is more than a building. It's a lifeline. But to keep...
8: Okay. People in Burlington, if they were shopping at Costco or Fortino's up on Fairview, they couldn't get back to their homes. It took one person going from Fortino's in Burlington down to the lakeshore 3 hours. 3 hours.
21: Yeah.
8: That's a 45-second drive. You know, and then, so my premise is, and I get frustrated by this, my premise is that if you're taking guests or people come to the area and they rent a car and they get stuck in this massive traffic jam, a lot of people, not all, but a lot of people are going to say, ah, the heck with this, let's just turn around. And that's taking money out of the pockets of small business from Burlington right down to Fort Erie, Niagara on the Lake, Niagara Falls. Now, is Mike, I'm not an expert. I mean, this is what you do for a living. Could they not close the Burlington Skyway like overnight or do this at a different time? I mean, this weekend is the height of tourist season.
21: So ask yourself why they don't do that. What do you think the main reason is?
8: I
21: think it's money. Right? They don't want to pay people overtime. They don't want to pay workers and do the right thing for some of these workers. And maybe the other part of it, too, is they can't find workers that want to work in the evening or, you know, overnight hours. I remember very vividly that major road construction on those highways, especially the major highways, was always done in the least peak of times, like from midnight till 3, 4, 5 a.m., you know, and just, you know, one lane at a time or whatever, and traffic was still moving at a pretty good pace. But all those things were done in the least peak of times. So they did that then. They had to pay guys overtime or night shift premiums and things like that. And it was always better for the workers, too, so they didn't have heat stress and things like that. It was cooler in the evenings. You know, and they lighted it up nice with, you know, major lights and everything was fine. And it prevented all those traffic jams like you were talking about to all these small cities and infrastructure and businesses that need to make money in the summer, which is their peak season and when they make their profits. You know, this is what is good for our Niagara region. So preventing that by doing all this construction during the day and during the peak hours is really hurting our businesses.
8: Yeah, see, I was wondering, like, I get it. You have to do construction, and that Burlington Skyway, a gazillion trucks and cars go over in both directions every single day. It's a very, very important bridge. But like, could you not do it in October and November or September and October when it's not the height of the tourism season?
21: Yeah, I believe they could. There are some, you know, there's some costs that are increased a little bit in those times. And certain things can be done easier in the summer with regards to concrete work or asphalt work and stuff like that. But that's, you know, again, decisions have to be made more economically sounded and, you know, just better to try and figure out exactly what would work. There's new construction and new advents in concrete work and asphalt work and stuff as well. So there are ways to do this pre and post season, and they might have to pay a little more. It might take a little longer, but those costs are worth it if your local economy is going to be booming in the summer and making more money. So all those things increase taxes and everything as well, but our government doesn't seem to care about that. They, you know, with all these cuts to healthcare, all these cuts to, you know, forest management systems and everything else, millions and millions of dollars being cut and taken away from valid things that people need in this region. And then what are they doing? They're killing our tourist season at the same time in small business and financial gains for people in the summer.
8: Yeah.
21: It's absolutely ridiculous to me.
8: You know, I think of maybe a group of friends and they rent a limo to do a wine tour. Well, you know, if it's taken you an hour and a half to get from vineyard to vineyard, that's pretty frustrating. But I'm also thinking, about the person who has an ice cream shop or a person who has a small gift shop. I mean, that summer is their time to thrive. And if we put up the tourist prevention department, it's just not fair to them. I mean, I'm sure we could take from Peter to pay Paul and figure out all this crazy construction. Because I guarantee you, and I can tell you secret, listen, yeah, I'm telling you a secret on the radio. I can tell you something. I'm doing a stay-long vacation this weekend, and I'm heading down to Niagara Falls. And you know what? I'll report back on Tuesday because I'm taking Monday off. I know it's going to be a nightmare. And, you know, hotels have become so expensive in Niagara Falls, and you got all the traffic. It's just, you know what? If I was an outsider, I would just say, you know, if I got caught in the traffic and I turned around, one of the things I would say to people is, don't bother doing that because it's going to take you forever to get there. And word of mouth is the best advertising going. And, like Steph Vivier thinks I'm crazy with this. And, you know, she knows about construction and road work, and she said it has to be done. But there must just be a better way, Michael.
21: Yeah, I think there's a better way, too. Like I said, there's different times, different aspects they can do. Like, I know a lot of it, you know, certain construction can be done in the summer and has to be done in the summer. But it doesn't have to affect the economy the way it does, and the roadworks is the biggest problem, I think. So there's a lot of construction that has to be done in the summer. I get it. Like Steph says, you know, that's the time and easier access to materials and different things like that. But, you know, when it's going to affect your economy, you have to take a second look, and you have to have proper planning involved in that. Like, if you're going to close down roads and cause more traffic jams, a little bit is okay, but you have to keep the flow moving, and you have to get cars to different areas for businesses to thrive. You have to move people properly. So alternate routing has to be planned properly, and making sure there's enough of that. But there's so many different issues that come into this problem where we have so many more cars on the road now than we've had in the past, and that's an issue too. Like, we've brought in so much immigration so fast, and we haven't been able to keep up with the infrastructure. We haven't built more roads. We haven't done anything to move the massive amounts of people that we have coming into these areas. That's a problem, and now we're seeing the results of that. Yeah. So,
8: well, you know what? Just listen to this text message I just got. Exactly what you just stated, Gene. My niece from Oakville rented a limo with a bunch of gals to go on a Niagara winery tour. With the horrendous traffic, their limo bill was double what they were quoted because they were stuck in traffic for so long. So there you go.
21: Sure. Yeah. And add gas prices to that too, right? So, you know, people are gonna eventually stop going to these places and stop spending all their money because everything's costing them more now. And the time it takes is costing more. Everything is costing more. Like, there's so many different caveats to this kind of problem. Like I said, there has to be better planning. There has to be better decision-making at the top-tier levels of our governments, of our municipal, our federal, our provincial governments, everywhere, to start saying, we cannot keep killing our economy. Like, this is getting ridiculous.
8: Well, and we're going to kill a small part of it with the Tourist Prevention Department this coming weekend. Hey, Mike, thanks.
21: Well, that's where it starts.
8: Yeah, it sure does. Thanks for popping on. I appreciate Mike, by the way, he's the president of Local 217, the Niagara Park workers, and they do a great job. And Mike was responsible for them not going out on strike and also not being the Tourist Prevention Department, being the Tourism Department. So thanks a lot, Mike. We'll have you back on soon.
21: No problem, Gene. Take care.
8: All right, there he goes. Mike Goforth. Let's take a break. We're a little late here. When we return, Adam Zivo and a highlight from Steph Vivier in the morning. It's CKTB News, your trusted voice. And This trusted voice is whining a lot today. I'm Gene Valaitis.
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1: Good morning, I'm Matt Holmes. Here's what's making news. Premier's in Charlottetown today, wrapping up meetings with a face-to-face meeting with Prime Minister Mark Carney. Lots of trade talk will be on the agenda, along with health care concerns. A former commanding officer of the Lincoln and Welland Regiment has died. Thousands of mental health and social services workers walking off the job to join a rally in downtown Hamilton yesterday. And we'll talk tourism after the World Cup wrapped up. Forecast, lots of sunshine today, just a little bit of humidity, 25 feeling like 27 high this afternoon, tonight down to 13, tomorrow sunny and 26 degrees, the weekend looks like we could see a few showers, a sun cloud mix on Saturday, maybe a chance of a shower late in the day, a high of 27, Sunday lots of cloud cover, maybe showers 29, temperatures through next week sitting in the mid-20s.
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8: All right. Thanks for all of your text messages. By the way, there he is. Listen, I don't know if I'm right or wrong about this, and I'm not a construction expert, but everybody texting in is agreeing with me. Yeah, it is the Tourist Prevention Department, and people think that this weekend is really going to be bad. In any event, like I said, I'm having a staycation with a friend in Niagara Falls this weekend. You will get a full report on Tuesday morning. I'm taking Monday off for a long weekend. Every weekday at this time, we're joined by investigative journalist Adam Szivo, and he's with us now. Good morning.
4: Good morning.
8: Fascinating story you have today. You want to talk about the rise of Canada's new right, and I think it's the right time for this.
4: I would agree. So for those who don't know, the New Right is a conservative intellectual movement that is currently emerging in BC and influencing conservative politics all throughout Canada. And the underlying idea is that in order for conservatives to guide Canada towards a better life, they need to focus on more than just tax cuts. So these conservatives argue for the importance of cultural reform and of using institutions to push conservative values. And essentially their argument is that the Harper years were in many ways wonderful, but what Stephen Harper failed to do is fully appreciate the politicized nature of Canadian institutions. And so because he didn't focus on institutional reform, because he didn't focus on cultural reform, when Trudeau came in, the Liberals were able to very easily capture institutions and weaponize them to push extreme progressive ideology and shift Canadian culture in a way that conservatives were never able to. So for the conservatives, these new right, they say, well, you know what? Just fix society by focusing on tax cuts and economic stewardship. We need to talk about, for example, reviving the importance of families and children in Canadian society, improving people's actual living conditions and understanding that simply having a higher GDP doesn't always lead to a better life. Looking at why our museums, for example, denigrate Canadian history and figuring out how we can come up with other cultural outputs that actually celebrate what it means to be Canadian.
8: Yeah. Well, you know, I've stated this many, many times because people sometimes don't understand where I'm coming from. I'm a political orphan at the moment. I don't have a party. I don't have a leader. In the last election, just to say I voted rhinoceros. And I did vote Liberal for a long, long time. And I've stated this before, but I just need people to know my position. I didn't leave the Liberal Party. The Liberal Party left me. Justin Trudeau, during his time in office, destroyed this country. And I'm looking for a leader, and perhaps it'll be from the new right, who is a populist, who is dynamic, and who can really fix the mess that Trudeau left the country in.
4: And I would agree with you, but I think the question here is what does that kind of conservatism look like?
8: Yeah.
4: Because Canadian conservatives have mostly focused on economics and fostering a good business environment, right? And as a result, they haven't talked about, you know, what it means, for example, when you bring in a whole bunch of immigrants and that shifts the cultural values of the country. You know, what does it mean, for example, when food banks are being defrauded en masse because low trust behavior has been normalized in the country, right? Mm-hmm. We used to be a high trust society. That's no longer the case anymore, at least not in the way that it used to be. And so if conservatives begin to embrace this idea of proactively pushing certain cultural values, then how do you do that in a way that is constructive and not overbearing, right? Because you can say, for example, that families are important, that social trust is important, that kids are important, that a strong sense of national identity and pride in history is important. But how do you do that while at the same time not imposing on people's freedoms to believe and live as they want? And if one believes, for example, that Canadian institutions are right now overly politicized and overly skewed towards progressive values, how do you fix that and use Canadian institutions to push conservative values while at the same time not eroding democratic norms?
8: Yeah. Well, you know, I look at something like immigration, and Leah Diab is the minister. She's in way over her head. She proves it constantly. Now she's saying we need to bring in people from other countries who are highly skilled to join the Canadian Armed Forces of all organizations. Like, are we going to invite people from China to come in and become a pilot in the Canadian Armed Forces? I mean, I think we just need to clean shop up in Ottawa and start again with a really, really strong leader.
4: Well, I'm going to use another policy area as another example, which is housing, right? So right now we know that there is a huge housing shortage throughout Canada. And as a result, housing prices are too high, and that has locked younger Canadians out of home ownership. And there are some who argue that the solution to this is to import a large number of skilled workers who can help with housing construction, because right now there is a deficit of skilled labor to actually build these homes. And so a more traditional Canadian conservative would probably just look at that and say, yeah, of course, let's do it. You know, let's focus on the economic numbers. Let's get these houses built. And that's it. But new conservatives and new right would say, hey, wait a second. Housing is good, but what are the cultural implications of bringing in a large number of foreign workers? And how do we set boundaries to ensure that people actually assimilate to Canadian culture? So there's an element of social conservatism to the new right, but it's more about retaining a broad sense of Canadian values rather than, for example, trying to tell everyone that they need to believe in God and live a traditional lifestyle.
8: Yeah, I get it. I don't know. Is it possible or is it too late?
4: I don't know. I mean, so this is all percolating in British Columbia, and there have been some really interesting political conversations there. And part of the reason why it's happening on the West Coast is because the BCNDP have really gone insane and have really overstepped when it comes to, for example, giving First Nations power over land use, or, you know, embracing radical drug experiments like decriminalization. So that, of course, created a counter movement, which is why the new right is so powerful there, or at least so robust. And they seem to, you know, really be shifting the dynamics of the party. So if BC can act as a kind of petri dish intellectually for these ideas, and if these ideas can be normalized in that province, I think that they could be generalized throughout the rest of Canada, but we'll see what happens.
8: Yeah. Well, I hope we can do something about it, because it's looking pretty sad right now. You know, I had Tom Gorski from Black Bloc's Reporter on this morning, the best news site in Canada. They report on stories nobody else does. And, like, it was a depressing interview this morning. Everything from the housing situation, how many people are sleeping in cars and alleys, the fact that food continues to outpace the general inflation rate. It's not a good time. And we need a really strong, dynamic leader with incredible new ideas to really straighten up Canada. And I just, it's going in the wrong direction right now. And a lot of people agree with me.
4: And I would agree with you too. But I think that, of course, as kind of mentioned throughout this conversation, if there is a conservative solution to this, it can't just look at pure economic numbers. And a great way to illustrate this is GDP per capita. GDP per capita has been stagnant for the past 10 years or so. Yet even if this figure, you know, hasn't deteriorated since 2017, life does seem worse than it was about a decade ago because, for example, public drug use and crime is much more prevalent, right? And that's an aspect that's not captured in economic data. So whatever conservative solution there is for Canada's malaise, it needs to be holistic and look at culture and actual quality of life and not just GDP and not just focus on tax cuts.
8: Great chat this morning. I thank you, and we'll talk to you tomorrow.
4: Sounds great. Talk to you then.
8: All right. Investigative journalist Adam Szivo. You know, if only we had a prime minister who had a PhD in oh, yeah, he does. When we return, a highlight from Steph Vivier in the morning. It's CKTB News, your trusted voice. Here comes the Weather Fairy with the music. Oh, and here's the Weather Fairy's friend, Alex, the weatherman.
5: Here's your CKTB News weather forecast. We have a couple really nice days ahead of us. Today's going to be 25, mainly sunny. Humidex of 27. Overnight, 13 degrees, clear skies. Tomorrow, it's going to be 28 and sunny. Humidex up to 31. Saturday, a little bit of rain's going to come in, and that'll last into next week. It'll be 23 degrees with a mix of sun and cloud. Chance of showers on Saturday. Sunday, it'll be 25 with a 40% chance of showers with a mix of sun and cloud. And then on Monday, it's going to be 22 degrees. Looks like about 60% chance of showers that day. And that rain is going to continue into Tuesday as well next week. Right now, it is 19 degrees. About the bluest sky you could ask for outside. Do you see the same thing, Gene?
8: Not a cloud.
5: Not a cloud. And that's exactly what we love to see. Right now, it's 19 degrees with your CKTB News weather forecast. I'm Alex Hobson.
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8: And you can listen to Steph Vivier in the morning, Monday to Friday, from 5:30 to 9. This morning, Steph was talking to people in the wine-making industry about Trump's latest tariff threat, in case you missed it.
18: Beer and wine and spirits, this is all supposed to take effect on August 19th. Now, as we've seen with these types of announcements, anything can happen. The justification here is that they're upset we continue to not put their spirits on our store shelves. What would happen if these tariffs actually take effect to our wine industry? Joining us now to give us a little perspective is Dan Peskowski, President and CEO of Wine Growers of Canada. Good morning, Dan.
21: Good morning.
18: Welcome back to the show. Thanks for being here.
21: Thank you for inviting me.
18: All right. So, you know, it just seems like every day there's something odd coming out of this administration's mouth. And it just turns out this week that your industry may just be affected by this latest tariff announcement. What was your reaction when you heard the news earlier this week?
21: I guess after over a year of dealing with the United States on these issues, nothing surprises me anymore. And with the premiers and the prime minister meeting over the past couple of days in Prince Edward Island, I guess it was an opportune time for the president to surprise us one more time. But we also have to remember that tomorrow, the Section 122 tariffs that were imposed 150 days ago expire. So, you know, there is an interest from the president to gain more tariff revenue.
18: Okay, that's definitely something to keep in mind. You mentioned that meeting between the premiers, and you know, I had to imagine that whatever was on the agenda sort of got wiped clean when this tariff announcement was made. And we'll get to what they talked about this week in a second here, Dan. But let's just go back, you know, to so far as last week. What is the relationship like with sending Canadian wines to the U.S.? How does it all work? Are we paying tariffs currently?
21: The U.S. is an important market for Canadian wine, but I think it's much more important for U.S. products coming into Canada. U.S. wines entering into Canada, on average over the past 5 years, are in the area of about $550 to $600 million per year. Now, that's decreased significantly, but Canadian wine export, bottled wine exports to the United States are valued at about $8.3 million. So the Canadian market is much more important to California wines than the U.S. market is to Canadian wines.
18: Oh, interesting. And then also just remind us of the impact here that we've had because we did take those, you know, California wines and others off of store shelves. Things have been good, right, for the industry in the last 18 months or so?
21: Yeah, definitely it has been beneficial for the Canadian wine industry from the perspective of it has, you know, increase the Buy Canadian momentum amongst Canadians, and as well it's provided greater information to decision makers at the federal level of government and at provincial level of governments in terms of what's required to support that momentum, because these types of bans don't last forever. But the other important factor is, while it has supported increased sales of Canadian wines, it also has also increased the share of wines from New Zealand, which have gone up by 28%, Chile, which has gone up by 21%, and it goes on. So the U.S. loss has largely been absorbed by other countries.
18: Oh, wow. Okay. Interesting to note on that. What do you think consumer-wise, our consumer behavior, Dan, would be, you know, it, as you said, these bans don't last forever. Do you see consumers sort of going back to those wines that they weren't able to get? Or do you think they would be changed in favor of whether it be the Canadian or those other, you know, New Zealand countries that you just mentioned?
21: Yeah, I think, I mean, if you take a look at Alberta and Saskatchewan, because both of those reopened their market to U.S. wines a few months after the ban was first put in place in March 2025, and there was a shift back to U.S. wines. It was a very short period of time, but you know, what we'll need is some support from our federal and provincial governments as well. Canadians want to buy Canadian. You know, when you walk into liquor retail stores, that there always is.

0: don't, then the likelihood is that there will be some slippage.
1: Talking to Dan Paskowski, President and CEO of Wine Growers of Canada. Dan, let's go to those meetings this week with the premiers. And something, you know, we've learned or talked about a lot in the last 18 months is removing interprovincial trade barriers. There was a memorandum of understanding signed last year. It seemed like there is more will to do this now, especially in light of the latest tariff threats. So talk to me about opening these borders up between our provinces.
0: Yeah, the operational agreement was really fantastic, right? It's the best thing that's happened in terms of removing internal barriers to trade, at least in the past 20 years. But now we have to roll up our sleeves. We have to complete the implementation across all participating jurisdictions. I mean, signing an agreement is one thing, but we ought to make sure that direct-to-consumer delivery starts moving into consumers' hands, because this is really a consumer benefit. We've got to encourage Quebec and the Yukon to sign on to the agreement. And then we have to deal with things such as, having zero to low direct-to-consumer levies. We don't want to remove an internal barrier to trade and then put in place a tax barrier to trade. We got to make sure that the system of operating a direct consumer delivery system is simple, it's efficient, and it doesn't take too much time for.
2: Well, but it already does. The solution is just let every province sell wine from and beer and spirits from every single province. Like, have BC wine and the LCBO, have Niagara wine and the liquor stores in British Columbia. You know, boy, it's Canada. We sure do make things difficult for ourselves, don't we? All right, coming up next hour, I'm going to show you the real face of the tariffs and what it's doing to one American state without all the bluster of Doug Ford and Donald Trump and all the rest of it. But first, the legitimate 11 o'clock news, followed by Valaitis on the News, the late edition. It's CKTB News, and I'm Gene Valaitis.
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6: Good morning, I'm Matt Holmes. Here's what's making news. Canadian premiers wrapping up 2 days of talks yesterday in Charlottetown ahead of the face-to-face meeting with the Prime Minister today.
7: Premiers reasserted Wednesday that they remain united as a Team Canada against America's newly threatened 50% tariffs. Ontario Premier Doug Ford says he's looking forward to talking with Carney about possible responses to the latest Trump trade attack.
8: I'll just speak for Ontario. Everything's on the table. We can't keep rolling over for Donald Trump. So that's what I believe in, standing up strong. You negotiate through strength. You don't negotiate through weakness, especially with President Trump.
7: Meantime, the premiers requested Ottawa renew health transfer agreements with the provinces and territories that will start expiring next year.
6: A former commanding officer of the Lincoln and Welland Regiment has died. CKTV's Bonnie Heslop with the story.
9: Lieutenant Colonel Ian Allen Purdy died last week in Niagara Falls at the age of 90. He was born in Timmins and graduated from St. Andrew's College in 1955. He then joined the Army as a private soldier and served with a number of regiments before arriving in Niagara. He was the commanding officer at the Lincoln and Welland Regiment based in St. Catharines from 1994 to 1978 and then again from 1986 to 1988. He served in various roles within the community, including being an advisor to the federal government's United Way campaigns. Purdy's family and friends are invited to share stories at the Lake Street Armory this Friday from 5 until 8 in the evening. Purdy's obituary included a quote from his thoughts on life. It read, "Life should not be a journey to the grave with the intention of arriving safely in an attractive and well-preserved body, but rather to skid in sideways, chocolate in one hand, martini in the other, body used up, totally worn out and screaming, woohoo, what a

0: ride. Reporting for CKTV News, I'm Bonnie Heslop.
1: Thousands of mental health and social services workers walking out of their jobs to join a rally in downtown Hamilton. This one happened yesterday afternoon to support the 130 workers with OPSU Local 262 who are striking for the first time ever. Tamara Pollan, who worker at Linwood Charlton Center, says that they're the last group of public sector employees to receive retroactive Bill 124 payments.
2: We've never withdrawn our services before. Linwood has never been on strike. This is the first time we've ever done it, and we've had to do it because we can no longer afford to even work. Bill 124 capped our wages at 1% for over 3 years. It was introduced in 2019, repealed in 2024, and we can no longer afford to work. Our workers are burnt out, our workers are exhausted, and they need to have the funds.
1: The Ford government has been paying out billions of dollars in retroactive back pay. With the World Cup complete, it's back to a busy summer season for tourism operators in Niagara. The president and CEO of Niagara Falls Tourism says it's been a solid start to the current season with American visitors leading the way. Adam Stiles says the full impact of the World Cup, that'll need to be evaluated over the next year or more.
3: Are some of the other countries showing up that wouldn't be coming typically, historically, or are we seeing growth in certain sectors that are a bit higher? So when those numbers start to come in, it's one of those things, is you see a number that pops up that's like, let's think about why that occurred, and then we can sort of dive back into it and see if there was any impact there.
1: Stiles says the marketing impact will be long-lasting, as broadcast showed the fan zone. FIFA shared a photo of the falls lit up in Spain's colors. He adds that Americans, they remain a very important part of the tourism economy, despite the ongoing trade discussions with the U.S. And there are 42 national days that celebrate ice cream every year, and today, it's one of them.
4: Today celebrates the king of ice cream flavors, vanilla. It accounts for about 33% of all ice cream orders. The International Dairy Foods Association says vanilla is the number one choice. So today, eat it plain, cover it in sprinkles, make a root beer float, even a la mode some pie. But whatever you do, if given the choice of chocolate fudge sauce, choose yes.
1: 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Forecast, sunshine today, 25, feeling like 27, tonight down to 13. Tomorrow, sunny and 26, back-to-back beautiful days. 27 degrees on Saturday with a sun-cloud mix, maybe a late-day shower, some cloud cover, maybe rain, 29 degrees for Sunday. I'm Matt Holmes, CKTV News, next in an hour.
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6: Oi! Oi. There was a friend of mine on murder, and the judge's gavel fell. Jury found him guilty.

0: Time for Valaitis on the News, the late edition.
1: Yes, it is. Hey, you know what? I've been talking about this whole thing about the tourist prevention department being in place this coming weekend here in the Niagara region. And when I say the Niagara region, I'm talking about Burlington right down to Fort Erie. Spencer Park in Burlington is, it's a place to be in the summer, as are so many other items that you can do here in the Niagara region. Now, the thing that was... It just gets me so frustrated is that this weekend, I mentioned this, I'm going to talk about it again tomorrow, Friday at 10 o'clock at night, they're closing two lanes of the Burlington Skyway, and they're going to narrow down the other two lanes, so there won't be three lanes, only two to cross. And it's going to be closed until Monday at 5 a.m., and so is Eastport. So if people want to visit Niagara Falls, Niagara on the Lake, they want to take those tours of the vineyards, and it's going to be an absolute disaster. And I had President Mike Goforth on from the Niagara Parks Union, and he agreed with me. It is the tourist prevention weekend. Now, I'm off next Monday. I'm doing a staycation in Niagara Falls and the region, a long weekend coming up, and I'm going to report on this. I remember the last time they did this with the Burlington Skyway. It was an absolute unmitigated disaster. And this is not a scientific survey. But everybody who has texted in this morning at 905-688-2582, they agree with me. It's crazy. And, you know, people will be on the highway. They'll turn around and say, no, we'll come another time. And that is literally taking money out of the pockets of small business in places like Niagara-on-the-Lake, Niagara Falls, and anywhere. And it's just such a dumb idea. All right, Doug Ford, the other day, we talked about this here yesterday, by the way. On Tuesday, he was on every U.S. all-news TV outlet, and he was upset. Trump, he's the bully taking our lunch money away. And a lot of bravado, and he was saying, you know, we need to make the Americans hurt. And, you know, because of what he was going on and talking about, almost every guest that I've had on in the last couple of days, I've just been asking people, like, who's the real prime minister? Is it Doug Ford or the real prime minister? Well, I saw Doug Ford late yesterday afternoon on TV, and I'm just going, this guy has gone from pit bull to shih tzu. I mean, really? I mean, all the bluster from the day before, I have a feeling somebody from the prime minister's office called Doug Ford and said, would you cool it? I mean, listen to, you remember Doug Ford from yesterday here in Valaitis on the News. Listen to this Doug Ford today. Wow.
2: Well, I'm looking forward to sitting down with the rest of the premiers and the prime minister. He needs to lead the way. He needs to come up with a strong plan over the next 29 days. And I'm interested in sitting down with them and hearing the plan. And I'll just speak for Ontario, everything's on the table.
1: Are you okay,
2: Doug?
1: We can
2: keep rolling over for Donald Trump.
1: Somebody take this guy's pulse.
2: That's what I believe in, standing up strong. You negotiate through strength, you don't negotiate through weakness, especially with President Trump.
1: Wow.
3: On that note, Premier Ford, Rachel Aiello, CTV News. You've spoken about standing up to a bully south of the border. How do you feel about this new Gordie Howe bridge agreement, which will see Canada have to share revenues sooner than the original deal? Did Canada fail to stand up to the bully this time?
2: No, what I'm interested in is making sure goods get from U.S. to Canada and Canada to the U.S. More goods travel across the Ambassador Bridge than anywhere else in the entire country. Over $1 billion of goods two-way go back and forth. So we need to make sure Gordie Howe Bridge is open. I don't believe in one bridge having monopoly, which I've had for years. But the good news is we're opening the bridge.
1: You know, it reminds me of that old song, Doug Ford, from one day to another. They call him Mellow Yellow. Wow. I don't know, obviously, but it sure sounds like somebody from the prime minister's office called up Ford and said, look, cool it, would you? Now, he was also talking about the Gordie Howe Bridge, and, let's face it, the prime minister misled Canadians when he said what the deal is, the new deal. We paid for the bridge, $6 billion. We were supposed to get all the tolls until that was paid back. Then we would share the tolls with our U.S. counterparts. Well, that didn't happen. The prime minister caved, and we lost that deal. Now, the industry minister is Melanie Joly, and she was asked about the Gordie Howe Bridge yesterday. And for the life of me, I don't even know how she's a cabinet minister.
4: Can you explain why your government has decided to split revenue with the Americans for 15 years on a bridge they put up $0 to build?
5: So thank you, Jillian, for that question. That is an important question, and I think it should be directed to the minister in charge of the file, which is Dominique Leblanc, and at the same time, the prime minister. And I think it is important to be able to work on the stability of the relationship between Canada and U.S., including when it comes to the Gordie Howe Bridge. Thank you.
1: Well, that was a word salad, wasn't it? You know, she's a federal cabinet minister. You think she might just have an opinion on $6 billion tax dollars and the fact that the deal that we had fell through because the prime minister caved. That's really it's really something, isn't it? And cabinet ministers, by the way, make close to $300,000 a year. But her answer was, beats me. Don't know. Not my department. Incredible. Here on the show, we talk a lot about artificial intelligence. And on Friday, media guru Dave Charles joins me, and we give you artificial intelligence for beginners. Now, here's something. The incredible power of artificial intelligence. Steph and I talked about this morning. She had a great analogy. She said, this story is like when you own a dog and you leave the door open inadvertently just a little bit, and the dog sees the door is open and the dog takes off. Well, OpenAI said that an autonomous agent powered by its own advanced artificial intelligence without any human direction went rogue during a security test, and it got into the internet all by itself, and it hacked another company called Hugging Face to see if it was possible to hack. No human involvement whatsoever. I mean, this is one of the real dangers of artificial intelligence. This is really, really something. And again, tomorrow we will have artificial intelligence for beginners starting at 9:35 Friday. And our special guest will be Evan Solomon, the Minister of Artificial Intelligence and Digital Innovation. So that'll be good. Just a quick note about gas. It went up at midnight. No change tomorrow. Regular 181, premium 211, diesel 217. And I really want to mention this one. The Canadian Blood Services says it's facing a shortage as blood donations have plummeted over the last few weeks. They don't say why. It has decreased by nearly 20% since June 1st. Now, I don't know if you've ever had an operation. I have. I needed blood. You never know when you're going to be the person who needs blood. So if you can donate, call Canadian Blood Services, make an appointment, and give like your life may just depend on it. And that is Vilaitis on the news, the late edition.
0: Here's your CKTB News weather forecast. We have a couple really nice days ahead of us that will set up the summer beautifully. 25 degrees, mainly sunny today. Humidex is going to get up to 27. Overnight, 13 degrees, clear skies. Tomorrow, it's going to be 28 degrees, more sun, and a humidex of 31. And both of these days, by the way, I mean, you might find one cloud in the sky, max. On Saturday, 23 degrees, mix of sun and cloud with a chance of showers, and those showers are going to stick around for the next couple of days. On Sunday, it's going to be 25 degrees with a chance of showers and a mix of sun and cloud. And then on Monday, 22 degrees, mostly rain. Right now, it's 21 degrees. Humidex making it feel like 23 with your CKTV News weather forecast. I'm Alex Hobson.
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15: 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He's often mistaken for an adult because of his age. It's Gene Valaitis on CKTV News.
1: That's funny. Still to come before we land this baby at 12 noon. After the bottom of the hour, John Gonzo is in the air chair with the drive starting at 2 this afternoon. We'll have a chat with him. He'll have his Gonzo CKTV news poll of the day, and we'll have the results from yesterday. Now, normally on Thursday, our good friend Laura Babcock is here. She's on vacation this week. And I was wondering how I was going to fill this break. And, I talk about this all the time, good listenership. I work on the show for you in the afternoon. And I heard some testimony on U.S. TV about the tariffs. Now, normally, when we're talking about the tariffs on this show and on Steph's show and with Gons, you'll hear Donald Trump, you know, bluster about, you know, I have Canadian friends, but Canada's treated us very badly, and we're going to impose a tariff on this and a tariff on that, and, you know, the smoke is coming down, and, you know, we should fine these Canadians. And some congressman the other day was saying we should kick the Canadian ambassador out of America and send him home because of the smoke and all the rest of it. You know, and then we've heard Doug Ford all this week saying, I'm sick and tired of being bullied. You know, Donald Trump trying to get our lunch money and the Americans should feel pain. Well, that's what you hear a lot of the time. But, you know, what you don't hear is how the tariffs are actually affecting American citizens. So Trump's trade representative is a guy by the name of Jameson Greer. And yesterday he was holding hearings and allowing U.S. senators and representatives to talk about the tariffs against Canada. And one U.S. senator, his name is Peter Welch, he was testifying yesterday what the tariffs have done to his state. Now, this guy is in his late 70s. He's a very relaxed guy, a very quiet man. And I just thought it would be interesting for you to hear what the tariffs are really doing in some small states from a guy who's not egotistical. Again, his name is Senator Peter Welch.
16: Whatever the intent of the tariffs are, it's really causing a lot of harm so far in Vermont.
17: both the tariffs and the way in which they are variable and changing quite a bit. And I want to take the opportunity to tell you, because I know you're concerned about the well-being of small businesses. I know you're concerned about the well-being of everyday consumers. But the tariffs are really, really troublesome in Vermont. Number one, our tourism is down about 40%. A lot of that has to do with the rhetoric that the president has used, and I don't hold you responsible for that. But the 51st state, the governor of Canada, that rhetoric has really inhibited Canadians from coming down. Steve Wright, who's the head of Jay Peak, a really prominent resort in northern Canada, got a call where 100 people from Canada canceled their trip to Vermont. You can't do anything, I guess, about that, but I hope to the extent you can urge the president to speak in a much more courteous way towards our Canadian neighbors. That's going to help us in Vermont. The other thing we're hearing about, or I'm hearing about, you know, Canada is Vermont's number one trade customer, $631 million worth of goods annually, 3,600 jobs in Vermont. And as a result of the tariffs, let me just give you some examples. And I appreciate you listening, but I really want Vermont to be heard as to the concrete outcomes of what's happening and the way it's being done. Rovers North is a small business in Westford, Vermont. They rehab Land Rovers. For the first time in 50 years, they had to have layoffs. Orvis, which is a world-renowned sports equipment fishing company, has been forced to close over half its stores and has gone through multiple rounds of layoffs. Very heartbreaking for us in Vermont. Jasper Hill Farms is an international award-winning cheesemaker. It was started by two young brothers in Vermont and has now achieved distinction worldwide. In Hill Farmstead Brewery, which is also started by a sixth-generation young man in Greensboro, Vermont. Both of those have seen their overhead and equipment costs double in price. They're losing business daily to Canadians because they don't come down for their visits to their companies. You know, when the global liberation tariffs were first announced in April, pardon me, of 25. President Trump excluded more than 1,000 products without providing any rationale for why those specific products were listed. And those exemptions were made, and it appears it was made because whoever was on the receiving end had the ability to contact somebody in the White House to get an exemption. Our Vermonters don't have that telephone number. So we're just getting hit with these tariffs. And
1: Alex, you can fade that out. So that is Senator Peter Welch from Vermont. Now, this is what tariffs are doing to Americans. And you don't hear a calm man explaining this to Trump's representative in the trade talks. I mean, it's killing Vermont. And Donald Trump did this to his own citizens. Now, there's been another effect. And I saw this on CNN last night, and I just said, wow, man, are times changing. Just check this out.
18: So Canada is fed up, at least, you know, publicly what we hear with Trump,
19: yeah.
18: Right? So the Ontario premier, Ontario, obviously the economic engine of
19: sure.
18: Canada, Doug Ford just told reporters this.
20: We can't keep rolling over for President Trump. We can't back down. I'm tired of the bully trying to take our lunch money all the time.
18: So he's a politician.
19: Yes.
18: Okay. But how do Canadians feel?
19: I think they feel exactly the same way that he feels. Donald Trump has managed to pull a wonderful magic trick. That is, take an ally, a longtime ally like Canada, and all of a sudden Canadians, they hate the United States of America. I mean, just take a look at the net favorable rating trend line here from before when Trump, before it took office the second time around, it was plus 13 points. Look at that drop now. That's a nearly 50-point drop. Now Canadians have a minus 33 net favorable view of the United States inside out, round and round, upside down. Diana Ross.
18: It's amazing. I mean, you have to think about two countries with a border not at war, longtime allies. Have you ever seen something like that?
19: No.
18: I can't imagine there's any place in history where
19: unprecedented.
18: So what about Trump specifically?
19: Yeah, talk about confidence in the United States president. You know, back when Joe Biden was president in 2024, majority of Canadians had, in fact, confidence in Joe Biden, in the U.S. president. We're talking 52%. Now look at it. Now just 20% have confidence in the president of the United States. Look at that not confident number, that percentage, from 46 to 79. We're talking 4 in 5 Canadians are not confident in the president of the United States, and that is what is driving this dislike, dare I say hatred, that Canadians have in the United States overall.
18: Okay, which is very troubling for Americans.
19: Yes.
18: Because this is not reciprocated.
19: Tell
18: me something I don't know.
19: It is not reciprocated. I'll tell you something you don't know. Canadians may not like the United States, but Americans still like Canada. I mean, look at the favorable views that Americans have of Canada. We're still talking 4 in 5, 80%. The unfavorable, just 15%. So what we basically went, we were mutual
18: allies.
19: By the
18: way, who are those 15%?
19: The Republicans, for the most part, who are following Donald Trump's lead. That's who they are.
18: Right, so they're, okay.
19: But it's a very small portion.
18: Yeah.
1: Now, it's interesting when you hear from people who are not egotistical, are not narcissistic, narcissists, like that senator from Vermont. It's really hurting his state. And it's not Canada that's hurting its state. It's Donald Trump who is hurting his own people with these tariffs. I mean, I feel sorry for that senator. I feel sorry for the state of Vermont. And Canada still upset. You know, we're not visiting. We're not going to hotels, ski resorts. We're avoiding things. And it all comes down to one person, Donald Trump, because it's all about Donald. And I hope somebody gets a video of that senator from Vermont and plays it for Trump. And just to demonstrate the damage he has done to his own country. Because why? Because he's Donald Trump. Oh. Okay, we'll take a bit of a break. When we return, Gonzo is here. He'll be in the air chair 2 o'clock with the drive. We'll talk to him, get the latest polls. I don't think we have a top 10 list today, or maybe it's some we overlooked. In any event, we'll find out next on CKTV News, your trusted voice, and I'm Gene Valaitis.
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24: Good morning. I'm Matt Holmes here, so it's Making News. Premier's in Charlottetown today, wrapping up meetings.
25: Heslop. Here's what's making news. The Canadian Blood Services is urging people of all blood types to book an appointment and donate blood. Canadian Blood Services is facing a shortage with its blood supply decreasing by nearly 20% since June the 1st. The agency manages the blood supply in all provinces except for Quebec. It says it needs about 18,000 blood donations a week to keep pace with hospital demand. A nationwide manhunt continues for the two suspected killers of a man in Niagara Falls last week. 23-year-old Maroof Banji and 30-year-old Josta Grace McNeil are wanted for second-degree murder after 35-year-old Mitchell Snodden was shot and killed. The vehicle they were last seen driving has been found just outside of Montreal. McNeil and Banji remain at large. They're considered armed and dangerous. Taking a look at your weather forecast, we're going to see lots of sunshine today. The high is 25, feeling more like 27, and the UV index is high.
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8: 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It's Gene Vilaitis on CKTV News.
9: All right, still more to come before we land this baby at 12 noon at 2 in the air chair with the drive. It's Gonzo, and he's right here in the room with me. Good morning.
10: Hi, Gene.
11: You gotta put the thing.
9: Don't
11: on.
9: Laugh at me. I don't normally push buttons.
12: It's like 3 days in a row. Gonzo started the show from across the room.
9: Yeah, exactly. I apologize, good listenership, but you know that's just me.
11: You have some buttons there.
9: Yeah, I have buttons here. I don't know what they're for. Obviously. All right. Let's talk about the Gonzo CKTB News poll from yesterday. And we'll set up today and chat about whatever you'd like.
11: Well, we're going to get a bigger sample on this one. As it's been a kind of a busy week, hasn't it, for
9: sure has.
11: News?
9: Yeah.
11: You know, with the premiers down in Prince Edward Island and, you know, all this trade talk and everything. So I wanted to get a sense of what people are thinking about Mark Carney right now. And if you had the opportunity to text him or send him a message, what would you say? And the categories are great job. Stay strong with Trump, more transparency, please, get a deal pronto, and you haven't achieved what you promised.
9: Well, that was mine.
11: Was yours.
9: Proclamations are not progress.
11: Yeah, and not just yours, Gene, because 38.5% agree with what you think on that one, too. Yeah. So that's leading in the poll right now. We're going to continue this poll today, by the way, for the rest of the day. And in second place, 31% saying great job.
9: What?
11: Yeah. So we have some split votes here.
9: You know who are saying great job? Retired baby boomers who have either a 905 or 416 area code. The supposed elbows up crowd, who I now refer to them as the Elbozo crowd.
11: Well, I'd say, yeah, and they're ABC. I call them anything but conservative. Mm. So, and they don't care.
9: No, you hit it. They don't care. They're retired. They got their pensions coming in. They may have a private pension. And, you know, they still think Katy Perry's boyfriend was the greatest thing since Pierre Trudeau.
11: You know, if you took Toronto, Ottawa, and Montreal out of the equation, what would the Liberal Party be? Third place.
9: Devastated.
11: Yeah,
9: yeah, they'd be like the NDP.
11: It's true. So that's kind of a split vote there, Gene. And then in, let me see, the Get a Deal Pronto is 23%.
9: Hmm. Yeah.
11: And that's what I voted for, Get a Deal Pronto. You know, we have Donald Trump, and he's not easy to deal with, but we have to.
9: Yeah.
11: I see a big pizza on the table,
9: mm-hmm.
11: and Mexico could be eating our slice right now.
9: Yeah, they are.
11: And it's a $3.74 trillion pizza.
9: Yeah.
11: So we better get at the table to get our slice.
9: Mm-hmm.
11: You know, they do need us, but we need them more. Everybody needs them
9: more.
11: We do.
9: Yeah. Our prime minister is of this notion that Canada is more European than North American. And he can cut as many deals with France and Spain and Portugal and all the European countries and, you know, import as much Brie cheese. But it'll never make up for the trading relationship we have with the United States.
11: Which is going to be our number one trading partner,
9: yeah.
11: regardless of what all this rigmarole is.
9: But here's why he's doing what he's doing. This is just my opinion. I think he's doing what he's doing to look like he's taken on Trump, and Canadians are going, yeah, don't you go down there and meet with. So he's doing it to remain popular in the polls. And oddly enough, he is popular in the polls. And I think the more popularity he gets, the more points he gets, I think he does this thing with Trump. But it's going to catch up to him, and it's going to hit him in the butt. But not just hit him in the butt, it's going to hit Canada in the butt. I mean, put it like this. If we were in sales, if I was a sales guy, and you were my biggest customer, and you bought more than anybody else in the world from me and my company, I would be like, you know,
11: right?
9: What can I do for you?
11: We've
9: you know,
11: seen that.
9: I will kiss your feet.
11: Yeah.
9: I will do anything to keep you
11: wanna
9: buying
11: go
9: my
11: golfing?
9: Stuff. Yeah, exactly.
11: Yeah,
9: you know, can I buy you a drink? Can I buy you a $2 trillion pizza?
11: It goes on in business all the time like that. For
9: but
11: sure.
9: that's how business works.
11: It is,
9: and this is not how business works with Kerry. Well, you know that famous thing. Oh, I didn't talk about Trump. Oh, forget about this. Forget about that. It doesn't work that way. It will catch up to Carney and the country.
11: Yeah, and people appear patient about this. I mean, and you know, it's the Americans' table. We've got to get to the table. I know that we don't like to hear that, but it's we're talking about the biggest you know, traders in the world, the United States of America. So this is the biggest pizza pie that there is. And, you know, one thing I don't like is when people put a party before their country.
9: Yeah.
11: So I think that that's been going on too much lately.
9: Yeah.
11: We saw it all through the Trudeau era.
9: Well, let me ask you this. I've talked about this a little this morning. So yesterday on Valaitis on the news, I'm playing audio clips of Ford when he was on CNN and Fox and MS Now and all the U.S. all news stations. And he's like, we're tired of Trump being the bully and taking our lunch money, and the Americans need to feel pain, and we've got to fight back. I think somebody called Doug Ford from the prime minister's office yesterday, because late yesterday afternoon, I'm, you know, whipping around the different channels, and I hear Doug Ford, and he went from pit bull to shih tzu. And he's like, well, I'm going to defer to the prime. I mean, he went from, the bully taking our lunch money. Well, I'm going to defer to the prime minister now, and I'll see what he does. But somebody got to him.
11: Yeah.
9: Somebody did.
11: Well, if he's going to harm, you know, our chances of getting a deal that we need, I suppose somebody would get to him.
9: Yeah. Well, many people in the United States and government have said that the ads, the Ronald Reagan ads that Ontario bought, that we taxpayers bought, $117 million worth, apparently that's what put the knife in the negotiations. And a lot of officials in the U.S. said we were this close to getting it done, then those ads, and Trump had a meltdown.
11: Well, I don't believe that either, Gene. I think that they're negotiating, and they'll use anything. They used fentanyl to start.
9: Yes.
11: So, I mean, and it doesn't bode through the numbers. I know that they don't catch all the fentanyl that comes across the border, so there's that. But
9: mm-hmm.
11: the first premise was fentanyl.
9: Yeah.
11: So I think they'll use anything in negotiations to win, including Doug Ford had a commercial.
9: Yeah. I'm still trying to figure out tariffs on hockey sticks. Like, does he just get like a dart and throw it at a wall and there's different names?
11: Canadians like hockey.
9: Yeah, let's get him in the hockey. But it's like this congressman I had on from Vermont talking about the unbelievable damage that Trump has done to his own citizens in the state of Vermont.
11: Sure.
9: Companies laying people off, closing down. 100 Canadians at one resort saying, we're not coming down in the winter anymore.
11: Right.
9: I mean, he's devastated his own country, but he keeps telling everybody that it's good and Canada bad.
11: Yeah.
9: But he's hurting his own citizens.
11: Well, you can imagine the governors from Michigan, Minnesota, you know, Vermont,
9: mm-hmm.
11: Maine. Well, you can imagine that they're in his ear.
9: Yeah.
11: They'd have to be, you know, New York State, you know,
9: Yeah, well, Carney today is meeting up with all the premiers in Prince Edward Island. By the way, just as a side note, do you find it interesting at all that they're having this gathering at the end of July, which is the height of lobster and oyster season?
11: Good timing.
9: Oh, really? It's lobster season? Oh, this is just a coincidence that
11: and
9: we're having our
11: meeting. And they all have
9: bibs on, Jim. That's right. And little butter stains on their suit jackets.
11: A little pack of crackers.
9: That's right. Perfect timing for a meeting. Yeah.
11: No doubt.
9: You have to absolutely love that. Hey, if you can do it, though. Nothing like Malpec oysters and New Brunswick lobsters.
11: Absolutely. So let's talk about our number ones.
9: Okay.
11: For blockbusters. So, I took Gladiator, by the way.
9: Oh, good, good.
11: Yeah, which is one of my favorite movies of all time. So, it doesn't surprise me that it made my number one list. I just, you know, Ridley Scott, you know, mm-hmm. the timepiece. I did my honeymoon in Europe and went to the Colosseum about the time when that movie came out. So, Colosseum just completely fascinated me.
9: Yeah.
11: Speaking of old, you just sense that, you know. It's like going to Gettysburg almost. You know, you look at it and you sense something huge has gone
9: on. There's something about walking through the Colosseum.
11: Yeah.
9: In Italy, it's really great.
11: Yeah, I know. It's unbelievable. So I took Gladiator and you took Cat Dog Day Afternoon.
9: Mm-hmm.
11: And it was Stand By Me for Alex and Pirates of the Caribbean, Dead Man's Chest for Jenny.
9: Yeah,
11: so those are the number ones.
9: We're
11: going to do honorable mentions today. So the 10 that didn't quite make the list, but I don't know if you have any.
9: I have one honorable mention because it just happens to be one of my favorite films of all time. And I saw it when I was like young.
11: Right. Yes.
9: Or both young and younger. It's a film that starred, most people won't know these names, Jimmy Durante.
11: Oh, yeah.
9: And people of that era.
11: Yeah.
9: And it's old school, so you'd have to really look it up. But much like when I chose The Russians Are Coming, The Russians Are Coming, I think it's worth going back in time, A, just to hear the language, see no cell phones, see the cars, see what, cigarettes, lots of cigarettes, see what money was worth back then. And the movie is, it's a mad, mad, mad, mad world.
11: Yes.
9: And just to give it a quick recap, all these cars were on a highway. And Jimmy Durante is driving a car. His car goes off the side of the road down a cliff, and all the people stop. And he gets down there, and he says he's on a treasure hunt. And he said, if you find the W in California and you dig underneath the W, you'll get the big prize, which was $100,000.
11: Oh, boy.
9: The big prize. Yeah. And then he kicks an actual bucket and dies. And this starts all these people trying to find the W, which are palm trees in the shape of a W. It is an hysterical movie.
11: I've not seen that. That sounds kind
9: of. You should
11: like
9: look it up. You'd like. You really like
11: concept.
9: It. Funny.
11: Sure.
9: Jonathan Winters.
11: Oh yeah.
9: Who was Robin Williams' mentor?
11: Yeah.
9: He has a scene where he's in an airplane with his partner and Bill Backus, who was the millionaire in Gilligan's Island,
11: that's right,
9: is the pilot, but he starts drinking cocktails and he gets hammered and passes out. So Jonathan Winters, who knows nothing about flying, has to take over the plane. It's an hysterical movie.
11: That sounds wild.
9: Yeah, you can enjoy
11: that's,
9: it.
11: Somebody using their creative mind to put that together.
9: Yeah.
11: That's for sure. Was there anything, Alex, that you wanted to mention?
12: Not in terms of the basis here, when we get that list started, I do want to clarify before we get into my list that these are all personal lists. So there's going to be a lot of big names missing. I actually was doing some research earlier, and I found myself thinking the entire time, this is a lot harder than I thought.
11: Well, there's going to be the Jaco Pastoriuses of the world,
12: right?
11: And the Stanley Clarks of the world, and,
12: yeah.
11: and you know, Gene's quite eclectic too, so he knows all those artists,
12: yeah.
11: And you know, so but a list is never wrong.
12: Yeah,
9: no.
12: Know.
11: you can't be wrong.
9: Yeah.
11: It's there, subjective. So
12: there's like, you know, the Paul McCartney, like you said, the James Jamerson as well. Like, I never really listened to Motown, but I obviously would acknowledge him as one of the best bassists of all time. So yeah, there might be some surprises on the list, but again, it is a personal list, a top 10 favorites. So
11: I was at Jack Astor's after the show. I met an old radio friend from Niagara, and he picked Geddy Lee. As his favorite bass player.
9: So. Yeah, it's going to be an interesting list. You know, and the thing is about these lists, for people listening and among us friends here in the studio, somebody says something, and to me, I go, wow, I got to check that out. And I remember, I'm always open to everything. And I remember years and years and years ago, somebody started talking about Patsy Cline and what a great singer she was. And I was like, who's Patsy Cline?
11: Right.
9: And my friend said, you've got to be kidding, Valaitis. So I looked up Patsy Cline. She is one of my all-time favorites now.
11: Wow.
9: So discovery. I hope you, like, see it's a mad world.
11: Yeah, right.
9: And I'm not great with bass players, but I'm going to learn a lot in the next week or so.
11: Well, yeah. I mean, it's discovery. I mean, it's never too late, I mean, to discover. You know, there's things out there that we haven't touched that we could really, that could move us yet, believe it or not.
9: Yeah. I want Alex to discover Patsy Cline.
12: I know who Patsy Cline is.
9: Oh, good. Yeah. She's fantastic.
11: Yeah. She was the queen of the Grand Old Opry.
9: That's right.
12: She was.
11: Yeah.
12: She was.
9: I fall to pieces.
11: Yeah.
9: All right.
11: Yeah.
9: So what's coming up on the big show today?
11: Well, I can't wait to get the food professor on because he's been on fire on Twitter this week.
9: Yeah.
11: Yeah. There's a lot to talk about, especially in his sector. So we've got Sylvain coming up, and I think he'll be ready. And I'm going to talk to Mayor Matt Sisko.
9: Oh, good.
11: Yeah, because Mayor Matt has thrown his hat back in the ring for
9: the
11: next term. And I want to ask him, so what went well first 4 years, you know? What didn't you get done that you want to get done, get reelected?
9: You know, I don't want to prejudice here. You know, we got to stay a little neutral with elections coming in.
11: Sure.
9: But I just got to tell you, Matt Sisko was my very first guest. And Alex lined that up on the show.
11: You know what? It was Walter Senzik was my first guest.
9: Oh, Walter.
11: But then it was Matt.
9: Yeah.
11: After Walter.
9: Yeah. I like Matt Sisko. I think he does a good job. And he's a good man. And
11: he's normal.
9: Yeah.
11: Yeah.
9: And when he threw his hat back in the ring, he sent me a message on Facebook Messenger saying we're friends. Just want to let you know that I'm officially running for mayor again. I just thought that was a cool thing to do.
11: No, I think he's a good guy. We can have our opinions, but we have to stay pretty neutral on this stuff if we can. But I will also say that I found him to be a really good interview.
9: Yep.
11: And a decent dude.
9: Yeah.
11: So that's all I can say about that.
9: And the other thing that has to happen, I can't wait for October, man. We need a regional chairman so badly.
11: Yeah.
9: And Ford won't appoint one until at least October 27th, the day after the elections.
11: Yeah.
9: Yeah. Which is.
11: Yeah, it's going to be interesting to watch this happen. I like municipal elections.
9: But nobody votes.
11: Yeah, I know, I know.
9: It's generally, in the Niagara region, with the exception of Lincoln, it's generally about 31 to 33%. Lincoln's up like 42 or something like that.
11: Yeah, a little more passion there.
9: Yeah.
11: But the ironic thing about all this stuff, Gene, is that, you know, more people vote for the federal elections. They mean less, really, in our day-to-day lives.
9: Mm-hmm.
11: Day-to-day life, municipal is the most important.
9: That's snow removal, snow plows,
11: collecting
9: garbage, recycling.
11: Yeah. Exactly.
9: Carney has somebody who does that for him.
11: Bylaws.
9: Bylaws.
11: Know, bylaws are important. Mm-hmm. You know, fence line disputes, you know.
9: Yeah, all those good things.
11: Yeah. Yeah. No doubt.
9: Now, tomorrow's going to be really something for everybody who works here in the White House and our friends in Hamilton.
11: Right.
9: It's our company. It's coming up 70th birthday. And we're having a secret party at a secret location tomorrow afternoon. I guess Matt Cain, the president, is going to be talking. It's going to be great. I just think it's great that this is a family-owned business. And the history of this company is just so cool. It was the father, then the mother took over. And everybody told the mom, we'll sell the radio station. And she said no. And she was the first real big owner, president, CEO of a broadcasting company in North America. And then her son took over. And then our pal who hired us, Matt, is the guy up on top. It's great to work for a family organization.
11: Yeah, you know, and we've had some experience. We've been around long enough to have worked for families before, which are some of the best lives of our, you know, best years of our lives, right? So it's good to do it again. And not be under the thumb of a big giant corporation that doesn't even know your name.
9: Yeah. Well, it's nice to work for a broadcasting company run by broadcasters as opposed to working for a broadcasting company that's run by accountants who, if we put them in this room, couldn't figure out how to get on the air if their life depended on it, right?
11: Exactly.
9: So I'm going to have a really great time tomorrow afternoon. The company's 70th birthday party. It's going
11: to
9: be great.
11: Are you going to get your best Hawaiian shirt on or something like that, Gene? What are we looking at?
9: Yeah,
11: what are we looking for?
9: I'll look for an Hawaiian shirt for you. Yeah.
11: I think that'd be awesome.
9: From the old Tommy Bahama era of Gene Velitis.
11: Don Ho.
9: Yeah, that's right. All right. Well, this is a Junior Friday for you.
11: Friday
9: Thursday,
11: Junior.
9: And Bonnie will be here tomorrow afternoon. So I will be doing two things at once. And it doesn't involve gum. I'll be listening to you on my laptop and watching the Jays at 3 o'clock this afternoon.
11: Watch them lose again?
9: Oh, isn't it pathetic?
11: It's terrible. Gosman's going to get traded, man.
9: I think you're right.
11: Yeah. Well, they're going to have to do something soon.
9: Yeah.
11: This is out of control. 10 games behind .500. And here we had in our minds...
9: World Series.
11: Going to the World Series again.
9: I picked out my spot on the parade route. I was already, Now it's like, oh.
11: I know, big disappointment.
9: I'm a Leaf fan, though, so, I'm used to
11: this stuff. You're used to this
9: stuff. Yeah, I'm for years.
11: Well, Kawhi's going to come back for the Raptors, so maybe we can get back with the Raptors.
9: I love it. If he comes back. There's a whole controversy about that secret pay.
11: Yeah.
9: So we'll see what happens.
11: Yeah.
9: In any event, we better fly here. Have a great show.
11: Thanks.
9: And I'll see you at the party tomorrow afternoon.
11: See you at the party.
9: Yeah, it's going to be a good one.
11: Hawaiian shirt.
9: Hawaiian shirt. Tommy Bahama. All right, one last look at the weather on this show. It's CKTV News. The Weather Fairy, would you please play your music? And Alex, how about a forecast?
12: Wow, all right. Yeah, let's do it. 25 degrees today, mainly sunny. Humidex is going to be up at 27. Overnight, it's going to be 13 degrees, clear skies. Tomorrow, it's going to be 28. Sunny skies again, 31 degrees is the Humidex. No clouds outside, and that's the case for today and tomorrow. On Saturday, it's going to be 23 degrees, mix of sun and cloud. A little bit of rain moving in, and that's going to remain into next week. On Sunday, it's going to be 25 with a mix of sun and cloud and a chance of showers. And then on Monday, it's going to be 22 with a 60% chance of rain. Right now, it's 21 degrees, feels more like 23. With your CKTV News weather forecast, I'm Alex Hobson.
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2: 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But here's the difference. 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
3: 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It's CKTB News, your trusted voice. I'm Gene Vilaitis.
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7: In the news, a nationwide manhunt continues for a couple accused of killing a Niagara Falls man last week. CKTV's Matt Holmes has details.
8: Police are searching for two murder suspects that are on the run. 23-year-old Maruf Bangi and 30-year-old Josta Grace McNeil are wanted for the second-degree murder of 35-year-old Mitchell Snowden, who was shot and killed in a home in Niagara Falls last week. The latest update, that comes from police out of Quebec. Police say a vehicle the two were seen driving near Peterborough, that was found just outside of Montreal in St. Eustache. McNeil and Bangi remain at large and are considered armed and dangerous. At this point, detectives are unsure if the two are now driving a new vehicle. Anyone with information should contact Niagara Regional Police. For CKTV News, I'm Matt Holmes.
7: A former commanding officer of the Lincoln and Welland Regiment based in St. Catharines has died at the age of 90. Lieutenant Colonel Ian Allen Purdy died last week in Niagara Falls. He was born in Timmins and graduated from St. Andrew's College in 1955. He joined the Army as a private soldier and then served with various regiments before landing in St. Catharines at the Lincoln and Welland, where he was the commanding officer from 1974 to 1978. And then again from 1986 to 1988. His family and friends are invited to share memories at the Lake Street Armory tomorrow from 5 to 8. Canadian wine producers are not panicking in the face of tariffs from the U.S. Donald Trump earlier this week announcing a plan to implement a 50% tariff on Canadian wine. The administration says it's in response to provinces such as Ontario who have taken American booze off the shelves. Dan Pezowski is president and CEO of the Wine Growers Canada. He says the dispute around alcohol sales is much more problematic for U.S. winemakers.
9: U.S. wines entering into Canada, on average over the past 5 years, are in the area of about $550 to $600 million per year. Now, that's decreased significantly, but Canadian wine export, bottled wine exports to the United States are valued at about $8.3 million. So the Canadian market is much more important to California wines than the U.S. market is to Canadian.

0: U.S. liquor was pulled off the shelf at the LCBO last year, and that's resulted in a spike for Ontario VQA wines. Ontario-made wine sales have jumped 44%. Premier Doug Ford has said that U.S. products will not return to stores until the trade war is over. Prime Minister Mark Carney says unity is Canada's greatest strength in the face of fresh tariff threats from the states. Gathering with the premiers in PEI, Carney made reference to the Fathers of Confederation who signed the binding agreements to form the Federation in the same location. Carney says we may face similar challenges to the Fathers of Confederation, but we have many more advantages.
1: It starts with being more diverse, better representation. We're more prosperous, more focused, and we have the lessons of history. And the core lesson of history is that when Team Canada is united, there is nothing that we can't do.
0: The premiers have called for Carney and his negotiators to intensify efforts to de-escalate trade tensions and work on renewing the U.S.-Canada-Mexico agreement on trade. Montreal jazz pianist Oliver Jones has died at the age of 91. More from Canadian Press reporter Karen Rebo.
2: Oliver Jones's family and record label Just In Time Records announced his death last evening in Montreal without specifying the cause. During a career packed with Canadian and international acclaim, Jones shared the stage with jazz greats Sarah Vaughan, Buddy Rich, and Tony Bennett. Since the mid-80s, Jones racked up a slew of jazz awards and honorary doctorates, netting the Order of Canada, a SOCAN Lifetime Award, and induction into the Canadian Music Hall of Fame.
0: In his later years, Jones would split his time between Montreal and Florida, but remained active with an average of 65 concerts a year. Taking a look at your weather, sunshine for today, high of 25, feeling more like 27, the UV index high. I'm Bonnie Heslop for CKTB News.
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1: And our businesses.
5: On his way into that meeting with the Prime Minister, Ontario's Premier Doug Ford was asked what he hopes to hear from Mark Carney.
6: Well, making sure we stay united as Team Canada, making sure that we don't roll over and, as I've said, go on our back foot. We need a strong plan. I don't expect it today, but hopefully in the next 2 weeks.
5: That's Ontario's Premier Doug Ford ahead of a meeting with all the other premiers and the Prime Minister. He also said he wants Canada to go on the offense in trade talks with Trump.
6: Be on the offense, put everything on the table. That's my opinion. I'm speaking for Ontario and Ontario only. Everything is on the table right now.
5: So lots of unity, against Trump when it comes to, or against these tariffs in particular when it comes to the premiers, but some disunity in points of friction over how to respond, and specifically how to use the leverage that we clearly have in our energy exports like oil and potash. Doug Ford on one side, Danielle Smith and Scott Moe on the other. Here is Saskatchewan's Premier Scott Moe.
7: I think it's incumbent on us as subnational leaders to support our government in ensuring that we can come to a conclusion, a reviewed, renewed CUSMA trade agreement with our largest trading partner. And both Doug and I think, agree wholeheartedly on that. Maybe some different views on how we get there, but we agree also on the view of supporting our federal negotiating team at that negotiating table.
5: CTV National News correspondent Rachel Aiello is live for us right now from Charlottetown, Prince Edward Island. She's covering these meetings for CTV. Hi, Rachel.
8: Hey, Vashi.
5: I loved your piece kind of ahead of this meeting with the Prime Minister that frames it as the premiers want to know what the plan is when it comes to responding to Trump. What led you to that conclusion?
8: Yeah, so it was pretty clear from the comments that various premiers made in their closing press conference yesterday that what they want is the next steps and the game plan from the Prime Minister going forward. Their read really was that the initial virtual conversation they had with Carney was kind of laying the groundwork of what exactly the Trump administration had just dropped on them, trying to get a sense of the economic impact. But now the premiers have had time to get together themselves and talk about how it could impact across the country, and as you rightly point out, how they feel differently about what exactly retaliation should look like. They want to become unified under the Prime Minister. We're really hearing a lot of comments about, you know, he has to take the lead here. We want him to take the lead, but we need to see a strong plan, making it very clear this window of time is really one where we should strike where the iron is hot. But I think tied to that, Ash, in this conversation around whether we should retaliate specifically on this latest tariff threat, the real message I'm hearing is they want a comprehensive deal. So it sounds like they would be willing to play a bit more of the long game and not exactly do a tit for tat for this latest 50% batch.
5: Interesting, because everything we've heard from Jameson Greer as of late has been very much that, like, whatever is negotiated will be sort of interim, you know, sector by sector kind of stuff.
8: Yeah, and that really doesn't feel like the way the Canadian government is coming at this. And I think that is an interesting kind of dichotomy to note. We've got Greer and the Americans kind of thinking they could do picking us off piecemeal one sector at a time, whereas the Canadian government is wanting to kind of do a full court press of here's our full pitch. Here's everything we're willing to put on the table to get all of these off. And I think it's really going to be interesting to see if there's any appetite south of the border for that kind of approach.
5: And what about when it comes to whether or not the premiers will get their request fulfilled of finding out what the plan is? Like, do you anticipate they're going to leave that meeting with a better sense of it? Has the federal government or any of the delegates there for the feds conveyed that to you? And will Canadians be on the receiving end of any information about what the plan is anytime soon?
8: I am optimistic that we will have something tangible coming out of this press conference. I do not think it's going to be a detailed articulation of a plan. Even Ford this morning, after saying we want a strong plan, kind of walked it back and said, well, I'm not expecting all the T's to be crossed and I's to be dotted today. The Prime Minister needs some time, but they want to know that they have a plan and they're headed in a certain direction. So waiting to see exactly what that could be, but it wouldn't surprise me, Vashi. You've got Dominic LeBlanc, Canada's Canada-U.S. Trade Minister, and Canada's Chief Negotiator in the U.S., Janice Charette, in that room right now with premiers. And so maybe it is a commitment that they are headed to D.C. or Charette will be down there and will stay down there for the 30 days, something to evoke the heightened stake of the negotiations right now, this agreement between both countries to intensify them. So it could be a less concrete or detailed plan in that sense, but I do think we're going to need some sort of tangible takeaway, or I expect premiers will be a bit leery leaving here without much more.
5: Okay, Rachel, I'll leave it there. Thanks for your coverage. Appreciate it.
8: Anytime.
5: CTV National News correspondent Rachel Aiello live for us from Charlottetown, where premiers and the Prime Minister are meeting as we speak. We do anticipate that we're going to hear from them as that meeting breaks later this afternoon. We'll have analysis of the way in which Canada is responding or not responding to this latest threat of tariffs. Remember that Donald Trump is saying in now 27 days they're going to tariff to the tune of 50%, everything from hockey sticks to various Canadian booze exports to wallpaper. Scotty Greenwood is a former U.S. diplomat to Canada, long time, you know, very much long time involved on the Canada-U.S. relationship from an economic and diplomatic perspective. She'll join us live a little bit later this hour. And then we're also going to talk to a business owner out in B.C. Who says, you know, despite the fact that the federal government is, and analysis shows that these new tariffs wouldn't have a massive national impact relative to, you know, the amount of exports we have, they're going to have a huge impact on individual businesses, in particular businesses that aren't eligible for some of the relief packages that the feds have put up, which only, like, you know, if you have 400-500 employees or more, you qualify for. So we're going to talk a little bit about that business owner's experience and try to fully understand how you know, we talk about the politics of this and the macro impact and whether or not the Canadian economy is growing or contracting, but there are at the heart of it individuals and businesses they've spent their lives building that are being incredibly negatively impacted, their whole livelihood, in fact, put at risk, and their employees. And there isn't really like a clear path out of this for them. So we're going to, you know, shine a spotlight on that aspect of things. And we're going to go one-on-one in an exclusive interview on a very different, somewhat different subject with the CEO of Trans Mountain. So this is an exclusive interview I just did that we're going to air for you in a few moments. He is the guy who's basically going to build this next pipeline that Alberta and the feds have agreed to. I asked Mark Mackey very directly, can it be built?
9: Yes and yes, to be very direct in terms of the answer. I certainly think it can be built. We already have built something like it. This one is a little longer, a little bigger, more capacity than what Trans Mountain built before. But I think it's very necessary in the global context that we live in today, and that's become infinitely clearer over the last year.
5: That's Mark Mackey, the CEO of Trans Mountain, the key partner, one of the key partners that is going to be responsible for constructing, developing, getting this new pipeline to the West Coast built. As you heard there, a very direct answer. Can it be built? He says yes. Find out why in our exclusive interview with the CEO of Trans Mountain next.
0: Mainly sunny for this afternoon. The high is 25, feeling more like 27. The UV index is 7. That's considered high. Tonight, clear, low going down to 13. Tomorrow, sunshine, high of 28, feeling more like 31. For the weekend, Saturday, mix of sun and cloud, 30% chance of rain, high of 23. Sunday, mix of sun and cloud, 40% chance of showers, high of 25. I'm Bonnie Heslop for CKTB News.
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5: 20 minutes past the top of the hour, a few weeks ago, right at the beginning of July, the Prime Minister and Premier of Alberta announced that they would go ahead in partnership with Pembina and essentially build another pipeline to the West Coast alongside the current route of a pipeline that already exists, the TMX pipeline. You'll remember that pipeline was taken over by the government a number of years ago, constructed to the tune of $34 billion amid some opposition and some support. So this one, instead of going to the northern part of the West Coast, where it would face a tanker ban and strong opposition among some First Nations communities, is set to go along the route of TMX. It'll also be basically developed by Trans Mountain. I had the chance to speak a few moments ago to Mark Mackey, who is the CEO of TMX. And I started off by referencing an interview I did with him exactly almost a year ago, in which he talked more about optimizing the current pipeline before moving on to building a new one. I wondered if his view, given all that's changed in the meantime, has shifted in the interim.
18: I would say it's gotten more refined and more informed over time. Like, one of the things that, you know, benefit of being relatively ancient and having worked in this sector a very long time is we've seen development happen, you know, in stages over time. And as I sat a year ago with you in Vancouver, it was, well, the first thing you need to do is get after the optimizations of existing systems. So that's what we've been very focused on and remain very focused on. But as you think out longer term, and we see and the ambitions of the country as it relates to its role on the global stage have gotten much larger. And Canada has an incredibly unique, resource base here that is going to be in high demand for a very long time to come. So as the year has unfolded since the last time we were together, it's become a lot clearer. The long-term need is for more capacity. So, the things we were working on before remain a priority. And now we start shifting to the longer term, and that's where this pipeline comes in.
19: I'll ask you very bluntly, Mr. Mackey, as, again, someone with more expertise than the majority of us. Do you think this pipeline can be built, will be built?
18: Yes and yes, to be very direct in terms of the answer. I certainly think it can be built. We already have built something like it. This one is a little longer, a little bigger, more capacity than what Trans Mountain built before. But I think it's very necessary in the global context that we live in today. And that's become infinitely clearer over the last year. So for the country, this export route to the West Coast, and all the different markets it can access, whether it's the United States, China, Korea, Japan, India, like all those are countries that will benefit from, Canada's energy resources.
19: So the economic case has certainly been made by both governments about the demand for it and the sort of utility from a geopolitical, again, perspective of increasing capacity. It's going to come at a cost, right? Because there is now taxpayer involvement, as there was with TMX. I know that you weren't necessarily there for the entirety of the construction of TMX, but you were very familiar with a lot of concern that emanated from the Canadian public about how much this thing costs. I know you can't pinpoint a cost right now, obviously. There are so many details to be worked out. But at this stage of things, do you think this project will be in the neighborhood of what TMX cost, or because of the extra length, because of the extra capacity, like, could it be more expensive?
18: I think on a per unit basis, I expect it actually will be very competitive with the Trans Mountain system. And the reason for that is economies of scale. It's a, million barrel a day pipeline. And then, the benefits of, and we're starting to see this, the reforms that have been instituted to make, the processes smoother, more certain, and to be able to, see what a project, the life cycle is going to be. So I expect this process to be much smoother than the one that Trans Mountain went through before. So there are some things working in the advantage of the new system. Again, economies of scale being an important one. So I do think it's quite competitive. It will be competitive. And just like Trans Mountain, there's a financial case for the Trans Mountain system that is very, very strong, and I expect, and I've fully committed to, taxpayers seeing full value for the Trans Mountain system. Just to go back to us for a second, we paid $1.7 billion into the Treasury last year in dividends and interest. We'll beat that this year. You'll probably reinvest some capital in the years thereafter, and then again, when we come back out the other side of that, this is going to be a very profitable investment for the country, the legacy Trans Mountain. I expect the new system to be the same, and the overall economic impact that system will enable is ginormous to the country. So I think that there's a very, very compelling case for the new pipeline.
19: Why do you think the case was not compelling enough for a private investor at this point?
18: Yeah, very, very good question. And so what you have here actually is a combination of a little bit of both. So you've got the government participation through Trans Mountain and through the Alberta Petroleum Marketing Commission, but you also have Pembina at the table, which is a very savvy company. And I think in part, a little bit of it will be, we want to see the resource develop. We want to see how the new reforms work. So I think it's a very good solution to the situation that we find ourselves in now. So this public and private partnership.
19: So one of the other things we discussed last year was, when should the government sell the TMX pipeline? And you have, for a while now been an advocate of not doing so immediately, even though that was the instinct of the government years ago when they took over the construction of the pipeline. You mentioned, I think I remember when we spoke, optimization, coming to a conclusion on the toll dispute, which has now very recently occurred, all sort of things that should be in place before that move was embarked on. So I wanted to kind of circle back to that question where TMX is concerned and ask you where you fall now in that proposition. Should the government be looking to continue operating the pipeline, do you think, or sell anytime soon?
18: I want to go back to my answer from about a year ago, and I think it's still applicable here today, which is there were a number of things. I think of it like a hit list or a checklist that we wanted to knock off. Rate case settlement was one. Advancing the expansion projects on the system was another. All of these things, generate value. An operating history, how utilized the system is going to be, and we'll come back to that in a second. So as you remove these uncertainties, the value of the system becomes much more apparent. And you do the expansions, which add, very valuable capacity at a very low cost. Again, that adds value to the business. So it puts, the government in a much better position to look at its options, say a few years down the road, as it relates to Legacy Trans Mountain. And I'm a big advocate. I believe this is a really important and strategic asset to the country. And so I'm unabashed on this. I think Canada should keep holding this thing. It may sell off pieces of it to, Indigenous. It may sell off, pieces of it to, say, pension funds. But I think Canada should always keep its fingers on this to a degree, its ownership interest to a degree. I think it's far too strategic to the country. And so for that reason, I think I would be more of a long-term holder. That would be my advice as an individual and someone who knows the space. Hold this for a while.
19: Can I extend that logic? Would it be fair to extend that logic to a second pipeline then? Like, do you think there's a world in which, from your perspective, it would be a good thing for the federal government to be owning and operating two pipelines to the West Coast? Because you will know as well as I do that there will be a number of Canadians who would express apprehension about that.
18: Yeah, and I understand the viewpoint, and I want certainly disciplined, and I expect that, certainly with, as any taxpayer would. Mm-hmm. Pick the right time. If you're going to exit, pick the right time. That's a policy call. It's not my call. And so they'll make the right decision. I am very confident in the decision makers that run the country. And they'll make the right decision at the right time with the right set of facts. So I'm not worried about it. If they want to have private sector ownership, fantastic. If they want to keep an ownership interest, fantastic. Or some combination thereof, which is how they approach the new pipeline. They have a private party there, and they are an incredibly capable private party. So I think we'll see how all this plays out over time.
19: One final question for you, Mr. Mackey, on the pipeline that exists right now, the one that you're operating, and on the question of optimization. I know it's been a process, and there's lots of different things that have to occur. When do you expect it to be fully optimized? What's the best case scenario for the end date for that?
18: Yeah, what we're shooting for is the end of 28 as being kind of the full optimization point, and maybe a little bit of a trailer into early 29. But the work that we're doing basically is more pump stations on the existing system. It's about 30 kilometers of pipe, inside of BC that we need to replace.
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0: I'm Bonnie Heslop. Here's what's making news. The Canadian Blood Services is urging people of all blood types to book an appointment and donate blood. Canadian Blood Services is facing a shortage with its blood supply decreasing by nearly 20% since June the 1st. The agency manages the blood supply in all provinces except for Quebec. It says it needs about 18,000 blood donations a week to keep pace with hospital demand. A nationwide manhunt continues for the two suspected killers of a man in Niagara Falls last week. 23-year-old Maroof Banji and 30-year-old Josta Grace McNeil are wanted for second-degree murder after 35-year-old Mitchell Snodden was shot and killed. The vehicle they were last seen driving has been found just outside of Montreal. McNeil and Banji remain at large. They're considered armed and dangerous. Taking a look at your weather forecast, we're going to see lots of sunshine today. The high is 25, feeling more like 27, and the UV index is high.
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5: 30 days, that was a few days ago, so it's now it's like 27 days. They're going to slap a whole bunch of new tariffs on a long list of Canadian goods that run the gamut, everything from whiskey to cement to hockey sticks to wallpaper. And they were going to use a section of the Smoot-Hawley Tariff Act of 1930 to do so. And they were doing so, they said, in retaliation to some of the counter tariffs that we've put in place on things like American booze. You can imagine that when news of that surfaced, it upended a meeting of the premiers that is taking place as we speak on Prince Edward Island in Charlottetown. The Prime Minister is now there in person to meet with the premiers, and here's what he said about those tariffs ahead of that meeting.
29: As everyone knows, on Monday, the U.S. administration announced its intention to impose the latest in a series of unilateral, unwarranted trade actions. And we're clear. Canadian governments around this table will do whatever it takes to defend and support our families, our workers, and our businesses.
5: Here to help us figure out what exactly the U.S. administration is hoping to accomplish with this latest threat of tariffs and what Canada's response should be, the one, the only Scotty Greenwood, founder of Ottawa Street Strategy and former U.S. diplomat to Canada. Scotty, I'm so happy to talk to you. Thanks for making the time.
30: Vassy, it's so great to be back.
5: So what do you think the objective is here from a strategic perspective, if there is one?
30: Canada's objective or the U.S. objective?
5: The U.S. Let's start with Trump. Yeah.
30: Oh, goodness gracious, Vashi. Well, you know, the thing about the President of the United States currently is that he has been consistent since like the 1980s about two things. One is he loves tariffs. It's his favorite word in the English language, he likes to say. And the second is he really believes allies are not doing enough to shoulder their burden of various global challenges. And so, you know, he really believes that tariffs generate leverage and revenue for the United States. And so that's the U.S. objective. You know, you can really argue that making things more expensive for U.S. consumers at a time like this is, you know, maybe not particularly well advised from an economic point of view, but that's, you asked what his objective is. I think that's what it is, leverage.
5: Do you think that there's any political blowback on the president for increasing those costs? Like, is he suffering politically in any way for this tariff regime as had been like anticipated, let's say 18 months ago when they were first being levied? Or has he largely been able to escape political pressure vis-a-vis this issue in particular?
30: Sure. Well, I mean, the ultimate measurement of political blowback is in elections, right? So I think affordability in general is a major problem for Republicans right now because of the war in Iran and what that's done for price pressure on lots of things in the supply chain. And certainly the tariffs make everything more expensive for Americans. So but we shall see. The elections, the midterm elections and ultimately the next cycle are the big test. But yes, I mean, to answer your question, yes. The other thing is a lot of Americans have been energized to voice their support for Canada. And that's, you know, kind of like, you know, Putin managed to unify Europe to support NATO. Trump has managed to, of course, unify Canada's political gift to Prime Minister Carney for sure, but also has managed to really rally Americans around the Canadian flag. And I don't think he quite meant to do that. Not all of them, not every American, but right. There's certainly impact. Yeah.
5: So I mean, let me sort of jump off that point and ask you a little bit about how that might unfold in the United States in particular as we navigate through what may end up being, you know, more negotiations around CUSMA. What is your sense? And you were so, you know, intimately involved when the NAFTA was being renegotiated a few years, you know, back in 2018, I guess, in 2017, in like the business community in particular, really advocating to the president and the people around him for the maintenance of, you know, in broad strokes, CUSMA, and the concept of, you know, expanded trade and free-flowing trade between our two countries. Like, where do you assess that argument and the making of it now?
30: Well, I don't think it's wise to rely solely on Americans to make the case to the United States about the trade agreement. I mean, that's a piece of it. But I think the question for me is, Vashi, I don't know if you remember the movie Hunt for Red October. Mm-hmm. It's one of my favorite Cold War era movies. So if your listeners go, you know, look it up. The big moment in the Hunt for Red October was submarine, you know, Russian U.S. submarines going against each other. And the question was, would the Russians believe that the U.S. is willing to pull a crazy Ivan, which is do something incredibly unexpected? So that's a long wind up to say, do Americans believe, and does the Trump administration believe that Canada will step back from being its usual rational, reasonable, proportional trade partner and be willing to do something dramatic? And if the U.S. is actually really worried about that, meaning Canada has more leverage than it's been willing to use up until now, and the U.S. thinks, well, Canada's not going to do something that's not in its own interest. But if the U.S. starts to believe, oh my gosh, that Carney, he's willing to pull a crazy Ivan, then that changes the dynamic. And I think that's the conversation that the premiers and the prime minister and the stakeholders in Canada will be having over the next 3 weeks. You know?
5: Yeah, you've hit the nail on the head. That's certainly been the nexus of the conversation that the premiers are having right now, right? Like, how far do you go in using the leverage in particular that even this latest round of tariffs has exposed, right? Like the energy sector in particular. Like how far do you go in utilizing that? What is your advice to the Canadian government on that issue?
30: Well, you know, I was thinking about this and think about United States Senator Lindsey Graham, who just passed away, sadly, suddenly. But I think he had a strategy vis-a-vis China that I think has lessons maybe for Canada. So here it is. And Lindsey Graham's strategy, by the way, I think will be memorialized in legislation. It's already got the votes in the Senate. But basically, what Lindsey Graham says is, talking about China and Taiwan in particular, he said the U.S. should strongly telegraph the serious economic impact to China if it infringes on or blockades Taiwan. In other words, mm-hmm. put it all out there and have an act of Congress signed by the president to say, this is what the U.S. will do, to say to China, look, you can do whatever you want, but here are the consequences. And I was thinking, okay, what if Canada pulls a Lindsey Graham, if it's not going to pull a Crazy Ivan? And there's a whole national debate, act of parliament, whatever it would be, saying, here are the things we are prepared to do. And they're big, and they're dramatic, and they're scary to the U.S. But we're really going to do them. Not in the hopes that you have to, but in the hopes that that backs them off. You know, you think about the countries that have stood up to this president in the last few years, Russia, China, North Korea. They're all basically fine vis-a-vis the United States, right? So again, I think the question is, can you get a strong national political consensus behind doing something that's quite dramatic and utilizing the leverage? And if you can, and if you can convince the U.S. you're serious about that, well, that's a different ballgame.
5: I'll leave it on that note. You've given us a lot to think about. Thanks, Scotty.
30: Oh, it's my pleasure. Great to be with you, Kathy.
5: Oh, so great to have you on. I appreciate it. Scotty Greenwood is the founder of Ottawa Street Strategy and a former American diplomat to Canada. And, of course, used to head up the old CABC for years and years. You'll recognize her voice and her presence. She used to be on with us all the time. And she's back, and we're so glad for that. What do you think about that suggestion that, you know, Canadians could, through Parliament or through some sort of discussion, perhaps the one that's occurring right now between the premiers and the prime minister, arrive at a conclusion about here's what we are prepared to do that is not just sort of at the margins, but something big in order to communicate to the president, you know, if there is further action taking it against Canada, this is what we're.
0: Mainly sunny for this afternoon. The high is 25, feeling more like 27. The UV index is 7. That's considered high. Tonight, clear, low going down to 13. Tomorrow, sunshine, high of 28, feeling more like 31. For the weekend, Saturday, mix of sun and cloud, 30% chance of rain, high of 23. Sunday, mix of sun and cloud, 40% chance of showers, high of 25. I'm Bonnie Heslop for CKTB News.
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5: Dan Riskin, CTV's Science and Technology Specialist, is back. Hi, Dan.
31: How are you?
5: I'm great. How are you?
31: Good. I'm so excited for both of these topics.
5: I know. Me too. The headlines just screamed at me. Yep. Are men really... I'm going to keep all my commentary to myself until the outcome of the study. Are men really worse at multitasking than women, Dan?
31: Well, I guess it depends who you ask, doesn't it? If you ask a lot of people that I've talked to about this study, they are universal in their belief that men are not as good at multitasking as women. But the researchers on this study and the people writing about it seem to have a different take. What they did is they had a bunch of men and women independently do a bunch of different tasks like cooking and looking up phone numbers and reordering words and these other different tasks. And they found that men and women have no difference in these tasks as they're doing them. But what is different is that if you talk to the person who's doing this task and you strike up a conversation, you say something like that really opens a can of worms, like, how do you feel about tattoos? When do you think you're old enough to get a tattoo? You ask something like that. Women will engage in the conversation much more than men will. Men often ignore the prompt and just do not respond about twice as often as women do. And so the conclusion that the researchers came to was, oh, look, men and women can multitask exactly the same. It's just that men don't talk as much while they're multitasking. But another interpretation of that is
5: a generous interpretation. Yeah,
31: it's too generous because talking is one of the tasks.
5: Right. Exactly. So thank you.
31: The men are failing at one of the tasks.
5: Yeah.
31: Like, they're clearly different. Yeah. So anyway, I got worked up about this. It's clearly evidence that men don't multitask as well on certain kinds of tasks. And this seems to be, you know, speaking and holding a conversation while you're trying to do other things seems to be this place where women outperform men. And I hate gendered generalizations because I feel like usually they work against you. But I felt like I had to chime in on this because people were looking at the data and coming up with this conclusion that didn't really fit.
5: Probably because men were looking at the data.
31: I did notice that one of the write-ups was written by a man. I looked at the authors of the paper, and it's both genders are balanced among the authors. And so I can't totally say this is men trying to make themselves look good. But it is interesting. And it does. They also had people look at videos of the people in the first study that I just described. And people watched the videos. And then the people who watched the videos were asked to say how well they thought people did at multitasking. And they said overall their ratings were worse of men, but the ratings were actually very tightly correlated with the ability to hold a conversation. So women that didn't hold a conversation well were rated poorly, and men who did hold a conversation well were rated well. And so that ability to keep a conversation going while you're multitasking is a really strong message to other people about how well you're doing, regardless of how well you're actually doing at the tasks. It seems like people really pay attention to that variable, and that seems to be why it's such a strong belief for so many people that women are better at multitasking than men are, when maybe it's a more subtle in terms of the other tasks they do.
5: I feel like there's 300 things I do a day that annoy my husband, but if I were to top the list, it would be like when he's doing something, when I start to ask him about other things. It's like he's deaf. Like, I'm like, we have an age gap, and I'm constantly making fun of him for being older than me, much older, and definitely older looking. And when he can't hear me, like, it's like he can't hear. But now I know scientifically, it's just that he can't do it all at once.
31: I hope that makes you feel better. It's not going to solve the problem. You're still going to be annoyed by it. But at least you can have some sympathy that maybe it's not his age. Maybe it's just
5: I'm not really annoyed by it. He's annoyed by me, is what I'm saying.
31: Oh,
5: it's just one of the more annoying things I do. There's a lot of them.
31: Oh, man.
5: But one of them
31: you'd be a lot. I mean, I got to say, you're a smart person, and you multitask, and you can juggle a lot of balls. And the other thing is,
5: he
31: like,
5: calls it spinning.
31: Radio.
5: I'm like spinning all the time. Yeah.
31: Well, but you're in radio, and so you need to be able to keep a conversation going when you're thinking about other things. Like, we're having this conversation, but you're watching the clock, and you're thinking about what's coming up, and you're thinking about what you'll do after the break. And yet, all of that just disappears when we're talking, and that just shows how talented you are. And now I know part of that is that you're a woman, but a lot of it is just your genius.
5: Or just that I'm spinny and weird and annoying, but your generous interpretation is very much appreciated.
31: My pleasure.
5: This is the other headline that I saw all day yesterday on CTV's news channel that was like freaking me right out.
31: Yes.
5: Contagious cancer in Canadian catfish. Sorry, what?
31: Yeah, so there's this one lake that actually spans between Quebec and Vermont. It's called Lake Memphremagog, and it is it's kind of like Lake Champlain. It's sort of a long linear lake that stretches across the border. But in this lake, there's a fish called a brown bullhead catfish, and it's a fish that people eat and fish for. In 2012, a couple of fish turned up with these black sort of growths on them, and then over the ensuing years, it got more and more common to the point that by 2017, more than a third of the catfish in this lake have these black growths. It almost looks like a raised, like a sore or something like that. So the first thought was, well, this must be some kind of a pollution issue. And so the scientists went and looked for a pollution issue, and they sampled the tissue, and it doesn't look like it's pollution. Doesn't look like it's a parasite. What it looks like is a cancer. But what's really strange is that when you look at the DNA of the tissue that has cancer, this black raised tissue on a fish, it's not the same DNA sequence as the rest of the fish. It's the same as other fish's cancers. And so it looks like one fish developed some kind of a cancer, and it's been spreading and going somehow from fish to fish and growing on other fish. So it's not something that happens to your own tissue. It's something that lands on you and starts growing on you. And so this is only the fourth or fifth time this has ever been seen in any kind of animal. Tasmanian devils have something kind of like this. There's something else in dogs, but this is the first time it's ever been seen in a fish, and there are tons of questions about sort of where this goes from here.
5: Yeah, so my number one question is, am I going to catch cancer like I catch a cold?
31: Right. So right now, there's no indication that it goes to any other species at all. It seems to be restricted to just this one kind of fish. And so right now, there's no need to panic. And the disease in Tasmanian devils, for example, stays in Tasmanian devils. So hopefully, that's the end of this. But we don't know how it spreads from fish to fish. Do they have to touch, or is it floating in the water as small cells that can get on a fish? We don't know those basic things. And so before we can really say what the implications are for the health of the ecosystem or for humans, we really need to know some more answers about those questions. But right now, I don't want to be alarmist, and I don't want people to freak out. There's no evidence that people can get this. It just seems to be something that's spreading among the fish.
5: So will they be studying that and trying to get us some answers?
31: Oh, yeah. Yeah, they're going to be watching this very closely. And, you know, there are questions about whether they can contain it in this one lake or whether it's going to spread to other lakes, whether it's possible to cure it in the fish or what the endpoints are. I think the first thing is to find out how it spreads. I think that's going to be the big first question. But for now, it's just a weird, ugly thing that we see on the fish, but we're watching it very carefully because it gives everybody the heebie-jeebies.
5: Okay, well, good to hear. Thank
31: Sorry.
5: You. No, that's okay. I like it when it's not alarmist. Always good to have information before I start freaking out.
31: Yeah, but it's important to know about it. But yes. Don't get too scared, but pay attention.
5: Okay,
31: yeah.
5: Thanks, Dan. Appreciate it.
31: Thank you.
5: Dan Riskin is CTV's science and technology specialist with Talk Science to Me. We've got all of our Thursday regulars on tap coming up on the program for the Daily Debrief. Rob Benzi, Michael Couture, Laura Stone, and Marika Walsh will be here. We've got a ton of stuff to talk about, including what the prime minister and premiers are discussing at this very moment as they meet in Charlottetown and how they're going to respond to Donald Trump's latest threat of punishing tariffs.
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1: In the news, the mayor of Lincoln issuing a statement after flooding during Tuesday afternoon's rainstorm. Sandra Easton says Beamsville was hit hard with over 110 millimeters of rain in just a short period of time. It's an unprecedented amount in recent years. She says no municipal drainage system is designed to accommodate every extreme weather event, and the intensity of the July 21st storm exceeded what infrastructure is typically built to manage. Many residents and businesses in Lincoln are dealing with flooded basements. Easton says the town is working closely with the Niagara region to facilitate additional waste collection for flood-damaged household items. Despite talk of tariffs, it appears Canadian winemakers are not panicking. CKTV's Matt Holmes.
2: U.S. President Donald Trump in his latest attack on Canadian trade has put the target on wine. Trump announcing a 50% tariff on Canadian wine set to start next month. Now, this comes after a number of provinces, including Ontario, removed American booze from store shelves. That ban, though, has pushed Ontario VQA wine sales up 44% in the province. Dan Paskowski is president and CEO of the Wine Growers of Canada.
3: While it has supported increased sales of Canadian wines, it also has also increased the share of wines from New Zealand, which have gone up by 28%, Chile, which has gone up by 21%, and it goes on. So the U.S. loss has largely been absorbed by other countries.
2: Paskowski wants to make sure the Canadian winemakers capitalize on this buy Canadian mentality. The wine growers want to see the creation of a Wines of Canada category in stores across the country, and they need the support from provincial and federal governments. Premier Doug Ford has said that U.S. products will not return to store shelves until the trade war is over. For CKTV News, I'm Matt Holmes.
1: Prime Minister Mark Carney says unity is Canada's greatest strength as he and Canada's premiers huddle to prepare a response. Carney told reporters Canada is in a stronger position than we have been in the trade war when it first started, thanks to the focus of the people around the table.
4: Canadian governments around this table will do whatever it takes to defend and support our families, our workers, and our businesses.
1: The premier's FaceTime with Carney comes at the end of a three-day conference in Charlottetown hosted by PEI. A nationwide manhunt continues for the two suspected killers of a man in Niagara Falls. 23-year-old Maroof Banji and 30-year-old Josta Grace McNeil are wanted for second-degree murder in the death of 35-year-old Mitchell Snodden, who was shot and killed inside a home. The vehicle they were last seen driving has been discovered just outside of Montreal. McNeil and Banji remain at large. They are considered armed and dangerous. Police say they've seized nearly 1.7 tons of drugs that alleged criminal groups were attempting to smuggle across the Canada-U.S. border. OPP say the investigation centered in the border city of Windsor, and it led to one of the single largest drug busts in the province's history. Investigators allege a criminal network relied on commercial trucks to move the drugs, arranging for drivers to hide illegal goods inside legitimate shipments. Police say 21 people are facing a total of 100 charges, and two suspects from Windsor are still wanted. The announcement comes days before the long-awaited Gordie Howe International Bridge connecting Ontario to Michigan is set to open. Canadian Blood Services is urging people of all blood types to book an appointment.
5: Canadian Blood Services says it is facing a shortage, with its blood supply decreasing by nearly 20% since June 1st. The agency manages the blood supply in all provinces except Quebec. It says it needs about 18,000 blood donations a week to keep pace with hospital demand throughout the rest of the country. There's currently been a shortfall of between 1,500 and 2,500 appointments each week. A spokesperson says blood has a shelf life of only 42 days, so today's donation will quickly make its way to a patient. Naira Ahmed, The Canadian Press.
1: 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I'm Bonnie Heslop for CKTV News.
6: Niagara Region Council thinks the mental health of police officers is almost seven times more important than paramedics. That's why police get $20,000 a year in mental health benefits, while paramedics get just $3,000.

0: 3,000. But paramedics see fatal crashes, overdoses, and violence every day. And nearly two-thirds of Niagara paramedics say their mental health is suffering. Paramedics deserve to be taken care of. Learn more at fixniagaraems.ca.
1: Paid for by QP911 Paramedics.
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3: It is a few minutes past the top of the hour. The premiers and the prime minister are meeting in Charlottetown as we speak, talking about how Canada is going to respond to the latest threat from U.S. President Donald Trump to slap 50% tariffs in about 27 days on a whole slew of Canadian products, from hockey sticks to whiskey to wallpaper. Here is what the prime minister said to the premiers right before that meeting got underway.
4: Canadian governments around this table will do whatever it takes to defend and support our families, our workers, and our businesses. Let's also be clear that we are in a stronger position than we were when this trade war started. We're in a stronger position because of the determination of Canadians themselves and because of the focus of the premiers around this table.
3: All right, now, Ontario Premier Doug Ford, that was the Prime Minister. Ontario Premier Doug Ford said this about what he wants to hear from the Prime Minister.
5: Well, making sure we stay united as Team Canada, making sure that we don't roll over and, as I've said, go on our back foot. We need a strong plan. I don't expect it today, but hopefully in the next 2 weeks.
3: All right, let's bring in the Daily Debrief panel to talk about that.
6: The Daily Debrief.
3: With me this afternoon, all of our Thursday regulars. Rob Benzie is Queen's Park Bureau Chief for the Toronto Star. Marika Walsh is a senior political reporter for the Globe and Mail's Ottawa Bureau. Mike LeCouture is a senior political correspondent with CTV National News. And Laura Stone is a Queen's Park reporter with the Globe and Mail. Hey, guys.
7: Hey.
8: Hi.
3: Happy Thursday. Hey. Marika, I'll start with you. The premiers are all saying they want to hear a plan from the Prime Minister about what's going to happen. Do you think that they're going to have their wish granted?
8: No.
3: Why not?
8: I think, I think that the Prime Minister, more than any past negotiation or Prime Minister that I've covered, holds his cards very close to his chest, doesn't like info being leaked, and I think he will use this more as a trying to get information from them on what they're actually willing to put on the table as leverage, as potential pressure points on the U.S., than divulging anything significant. But you can see that the premiers are starting to get a little frustrated or impatient with the lack of information. We saw it in their communique last night, and we saw it from the Quebec premier today as well. So I'm curious to see if he does throw them some sort of bone to keep them on side.
3: Yeah, I find it interesting that, Mike, the premiers are actually kind of voicing the fact that, like, there is no public disclosure, and that they're also the response be, but that they're also in the dark, not just plebs like us.
7: Yeah, and I mean, I'm not going to take offense to that because the rest of you are way better than I am. To Marika's point, I mean, Carney's not going to show everybody what he's planning on, and certainly not around that table, and definitely not to us, and frankly, unfortunately, to the Canadian public. But, I think he will have to give them some crumbs, because yesterday you had so many of those premiers say, well, we want to hear the plan. What's the plan? And it sort of gives you that sense that they're willing to go along with the plan as long as there is a plan. And right now, I was really struck by Doug Ford yesterday, Ontario's premier, where he basically said he feels like he's going it alone right now. And he's out there, look, and he is the one that's going on American networks and calling out Trump and calling out, the American actions while saying everything has to be put on the table. While some of the other premiers are kind of sitting back and like, yeah, we got to stand together. But not this for my province, and that I think will be really tested over the next couple of days and especially weeks going forward. How is the Prime Minister going to make sure he gets that unity around the table at the conclusion of this meeting?
3: Yeah, and I think Mike's point is a really astute one, Laura, because it's actually like there isn't 27 days to decide how we're going to respond. We just had Scotty Greenwood on, who was like, the best thing to do would be to have some sort of communication about how far, like, if you go this far, here's what we will do in response. And there is not unanimity on that question.
9: Yeah, I think that's the challenge for the prime minister. And that's what we've seen before, right? I mean, Doug Ford has always been on the pro-retaliate side. I think it's just becoming more pronounced and almost more desperate now on the part of some of the premiers. And you're seeing the cracks really starting to show with the Western premiers like Scott Moe saying, like, let's not fight this war on social media. Let's actually get a deal. Why would we want to fight with the U.S.? With Alberta Premier Danielle Smith acknowledging that the tariffs don't impact her province as much as others, and with Premier Ford today saying essentially like Ontario is going to be hit the hardest if this goes through, and BC too, and then they've been the harshest on Trump. So I think kind of the bigger picture for the prime minister is not, it's not on so much to me on the details of like, you'll tariff our hockey stick. Well, we'll tariff your hockey pucks. I think not on the minutiae. I think it's more, are we even in a retaliating mood? And I think we've seen from the prime minister a shift in his approach with the U.S. We could talk, I know we're talking about the Gordie Howe Bridge and some other concessions that Canada has made, and looking at the way that other countries have handled the relationship with the U.S. I'm not sure that Canada's approach now is going to be we hit back and we fire back. I think we might be moving towards a different approach. And then the question there is, how does he keep the pro-retaliation premiers on side?
3: Do you think, though, that you can move to being more, Benzie, kind of transparent? Because around not hitting back, which has already been the case, like, less transparently. So, like, can you be more transparent about that and it actually work? Like, does Trump respond to capitulation?
10: No, he doesn't, Vashi. And if history's taught us anything, appeasement doesn't really work. And Trump is a weakened president right now. He is at 36% on the YouGov poll that came out, 36% approval, a historic low for him on the YouGov poll that came out 2 days ago. So he's underwater. The gas prices have gone up 15% in a week in the United States. It's $4.02 an average for a gallon of gas in the U.S. That's a very important number, $4 a gas. Laura and I were in Texas a few months ago with Premier Ford, and gas was like getting close to $4, and people lose their heads about it. So I think there's a lot of domestic concerns that Mr. Trump has about affordability, and I don't know why we would capitulate. We capitulated on the digital services tax, and it got us exactly nothing. And Jameson Greer, the U.S. trade representative, said that we wouldn't get anything for that, and he was right, we didn't. So I don't really understand why we would capitulate. I think it's all well and good for Scott Moe and Danielle Smith to say, please, no surcharges on potash or oil going to the U.S., but the U.S. has already telegraphed where they are weak in the things that they're not tariffing. So I think there is a mood in this country to hit back in retaliation, and I think Doug Ford has actually captured that zeitgeist.
3: Marika, what do you think?
8: I don't know. I think Doug Ford likes to sound off and have some emotional release to the microphone sometimes. But then when push comes to shove, he's also not actually pushing hard on Trump. I think we saw that this week. He on, I think it was Tuesday, was very much saying we need to stand up to the bully. And then yesterday said the bridge deal is A-OK. So I think that the fact of the matter is that capitulate or push back both lead to bad results with Trump. And that leaves very few options for Canada. And I think
10: those are the only two options. So.
8: But I think that's why we're having the same conversation we've had for the last 20 months.
3: But ultimately, the Prime Minister, Mike, was elected to make a call. One way or the other on that, right?
7: On elbows up, I'm going to stand up to this guy. But the one thing I'll say is that, Rob, I hear you on, you know, that Trump is underwater with his numbers. But what does that matter to the people in the industries that are being affected by these tariffs?
10: No, exactly. You're right, Mike.
7: He's not going to feel that pain until the midterms, and we do not have that runway anymore. It sounds like the Canadian government was trying to get to the midterms to really put some pressure on Trump so he'd feel like he would have to capitulate. Now he's played the reverse Uno card on us and just said, okay, that's it. 30 days, until you have to make a decision on this. And so Canada's now going to be a bit of over a barrel.
3: Reverse Uno. Are you like 60 years old?
7: Oh, stop it. As if you've never played that.
9: Hey,
3: go
9: I'm
3: fish.
9: 60.
3: It's a wonderful age for you, Benzie.
7: Just not on Mike.
3: I'll take a quick commercial break. We're going to talk about that Gordie Howe bridge deal next. Stay right there. Mainly sunny for this afternoon. The high is 25, feeling more like 27. The UV index is 7. That's considered high. Tonight, clear, low going down to 13. Tomorrow, sunshine, high of 28, feeling more like 31. For the weekend, Saturday, mix of sun and cloud, 30% chance of rain, high of 23. Sunday, mix of sun and cloud, 40% chance of showers, high of 25. I'm Bonnie Heslop for CKTB News.
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1: It's 20 minutes past the top of the hour. In just over an hour, the Prime Minister is set to take questions from reporters for the first time since the full text of the deal he arrived at with the White House over the Gordie Howe Bridge was released. That bridge, the opening ceremony for the bridge, is supposed to happen tomorrow, but a whole lot of stuff has happened in between. I'm here with the Daily Debrief panel, Rob Benzie, Michael Couture, Laura Stone, and Marika Walsh. So the Prime Minister, Laura, had said that net revenues, so profits, would be divided. That's what's agreed to in this over the next 15 years, but only after operating costs, including servicing the debt, like paying back the debt, because Canada paid for this bridge, were covered. The text is released. There's nothing explicit about the debt in there at all. What do you anticipate he'll be asked, and how do you think he'll respond?
2: Well, he could be asked by a reporter with no fear why he lied. And that could be a fair question. I mean, I think the problem for the government is that it's just been obfuscation from the start with this deal. They released this text, I think it was late on a Friday. The initial press release about it, full of kind of like bureaucratic language that no one can understand. They haven't come out and explained it. The Prime Minister gives a brief interview in his cowboy hat to CTV Calgary and doesn't really afford a lot of opportunity for questions or details. And the problem is that the government has not been clear from the start and they have not justified it. And I think we've seen this now a couple times with them. Most recently with the condo deal, that the government has not properly explained itself. And it's not just a communications issue. There's substance to this one as well. But I think the Prime Minister is going to be asked why he misled the public. And I think he'll have to explain why he still thinks this is a good deal and give more context and detail to the Canadian public about this, because they've really been trying to kind of skirt around it. And it clearly has not worked.
1: Yeah, they've been trying to sell it, Benzie, as we barely had to concede anything. And you and I have talked about this before. Like, to me, if they had just been upfront, and the Prime Minister specifically, and said, you know, I had to make these concessions, which I would characterize as not major for these reasons, but I had to make them because I thought opening the bridge was more important. I think that message would resonate with Canadians, but that's not at all what they're even close to doing, or he's even close to doing.
3: Exactly. He's obfuscating and he looks bad in this one. I mean, it's a Canadian built bridge. I think we can all agree with that. And it's $6.4 billion of Canadian taxpayers' dollars that built said bridge. And we have been extorted by President Trump to give him half of our net revenues for a period of time and Washington has some power over whether rates, toll rates can go up now. So I think that's not a great look. And Laura and Marika have a good story in the Globe and Mail this morning about that. I just think that Carney should have been straight with Canadians right off the get-go. And I think most Canadians would say, you know what? Whatever it takes to get the bridge open, this bridge is hugely important to Canada. That's the busiest border crossing in the world. The Ambassador Bridge that's currently in use, this privately owned bridge. The owners of that bridge have been nothing but a problem in getting the Gordie Howe built, because they understandably, they're big donors to Trump, and they understandably know that this is going to hurt their business. And I hope, frankly, Vashi, that after the Gordie Howe is open, that the city of Windsor does all it can to make the roads even more clogged to going to the Ambassador Bridge, so that all the traffic goes to Gordie Howe.
1: We shall see if it really does open. That opening ceremony tomorrow won't be attended by all the big dignitaries that were originally going to, because of the tariff threat that happened since that was scheduled. Marika, do you expect a Doug Ford-like mea culpa from the Prime Minister this afternoon?
4: I don't know, because he kind of did do a mea culpa on the condo thing, though we still have very few details on it, and I think don't really know what's happening with that. But I think he had plenty of opportunities to do a mea culpa already and did not. He actually doubled down, as you pointed out in your show yesterday. I think that they tried, for whatever reason, they have revealed actually how sensitive they feel about how they're being characterized around Trump.
1: Yeah, great.
4: And the news release was a cover-up. And then the Prime Minister tried to cover it up some more and tried to gloss over the fact that we had another capitulation to Trump. And you make the point that you could justify that capitulation, but you can't expect us to just not report that it is that. And that press release is, I think you should give your head a shake if you're a taxpayer paying these civil servants to communicate what people is, what is being done with our money. And it, there was no transparency. And it was completely misleading press release. It's not just that the prime minister was misleading. That first press release announcing it was completely misleading, completely glossed over what was actually happening. And now they're paying for it, and they made a way bigger story out of this than it ever would have been.
1: Could have been such a
4: It could have been all
1: line.
4: The info yeah. on Friday night. Yeah. The bridge is opening. Here's all the details. The story would be over by Monday.
1: It yep. does, though. Yep. I think Marika's point is an excellent one, Mike, and it's worth focusing on for a moment. Like, it does show you that despite how well they're doing in the polls, despite the weakened, severely weakened state of their opposition, their brand and their political, like, lifeline is not impervious to critiques around Trump and, like, not in capitulation and the appearance of capitulation, the perception of capitulation, or actually capitulating. Like, they yeah. are sensitive to the perception of that.
5: But not if you ask him that, right? I mean, and to Marika's point, and, you know, I'll show my age one more time on this show because this is how much you love it. In the words of Elton John, sorry seems to be the hardest word,
1: oh my
5: right?
1: God, my
5: and
1: God.
5: He's not going to say sorry for it. He's not going to, like, even if he tries to explain it further, he is not going to give a, well, yeah, I can understand how that didn't really come out, you know, properly when we first said it. And yeah, look, this is the problem, is that when the numbers are there, when the facts are there, and when it's all in black and white, or whatever color, you know, the blue and teal, as it was on the Gordie Howe International Bridge website, it bears out that they were not as forthcoming with the truth as they should have been. And it could have been a lot easier, again, make the business case. You are the guy who is the numbers guy, right? You're the economist. You're the smartest economist in the world, because anytime you talk to him about another economist, he kind of chuckles under his breath like, oh, yeah, well, what degrees do they have? So look, okay, so tell me what it is. Do the math for Canadians. Say that it's going to be amazing, right? I mean, yesterday I spoke to Sandy Barua from the Detroit Regional Chamber, and he said, look, the bigger thing here is that it's going to improve trade for both countries.
6: Yeah.
5: Say that, and then Canadians can understand that instead of feeling like you always have to be right about something.
1: Laura, do you expect a mea culpa?
2: No, I don't. But I could. There might be a bit more of an explanation of why he said what he said. Maybe a recognition that he wasn't as clear as he needed to be. I don't think it'll be, you know, I don't think he'll be on his knees begging for forgiveness. I don't think that's what he seems to be the prime minister. But in his own way, I mean, I think he should. I think he does owe it to the public to explain further why he glossed over some of the details. But I think in his mind, he probably does think that he's correct in the sense of the accomplishment of actually getting the bridge opened, right? And he needs to, I think he does need to do a better job of explaining that. I don't think he'll be shedding any tears today, though.
1: Benzie, last word to you. What do you think about the potential political vulnerability around Trump? And again, against the context of they're riding high in the polls, they don't have an effective opposition right now. I understand all that, but that could change. Mr. Polyev, you know, could change himself. Or there could be a new leader. No, I just mean, like, his polling could change. You never know.
5: Yeah.
1: But right now, like, they don't have that, right? That's not the force that's driving the in any changes in the perception of them. How sensitive do you think that they potentially are?
3: I think they should be, because honeymoons end eventually, and this one will end at some point. Pierre Poilievre is not always going to be the Tory leader. You know, Donald Trump's not always going to be the president of the United States. There's going to be a whole bunch of things that are going to change political realities in the months and years ahead. And Mr. Carney will remember. Mr. Carney is very popular right now. Justin Trudeau was really popular in 2016. He was really popular in 2017, and then by 2024, people didn't want to see him. So what goes up also comes down.
1: Well, we'll leave it on that. The music will play us out. Thanks, guys. Rob Benzie, Michael Couture, Laura Stone, and Marika Walsh. Our Daily Debrief panel. We're back in a minute.
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1: I'm Bonnie Heslop. Here's what's making news. The Canadian Blood Services is urging people of all blood types to book an appointment and donate blood. Canadian Blood Services is facing a shortage with its blood supply decreasing by nearly 20% since June the 1st. The agency manages the blood supply in all provinces except for Quebec. It says it needs about 18,000 blood donations a week to keep pace with hospital demand. A nationwide manhunt continues for the two suspected killers of a man in Niagara Falls last week. 23-year-old Maroof Banji and 30-year-old Josta Grace McNeil are wanted for second-degree murder after 35-year-old Mitchell Snodden was shot and killed. The vehicle they were last seen driving has been found just outside of Montreal. McNeil and Banji remain at large. They're considered armed and dangerous. Taking a look at your weather forecast, we're going to see lots of sunshine today. The high is 25, feeling more like 27, and the UV index is high.
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1: It's 25 minutes before the top of the hour. We talked with the Daily Debrief panel a few moments ago about sort of the politics around how Canada ends up responding to this new threat of tariffs from Donald Trump, a whole bunch of different products that he's saying in about 27 days. The White House will slap 50%, so very sizable, very consequential tariffs on everything from whiskey to hockey sticks to wallpaper. And while there's, of course, a political dynamic to all of that, there's a very real dynamic to it as well from an economic perspective and for the livelihood of a lot of business owners in this country. We wanted to explore a little more the impact of what the president is threatening and the impact more largely of tariffs. Blaine Marinuk is the president and co-founder of West Coast Walls and is live on the line with us right now. Blaine, good to have you here. Thank you very much for making the time.
15: Thanks for inviting me.
1: So may I start just before we get into the impact of all of this, just sort of if you could explain your business and the history of it?
15: Sure, I'd love to. We're an exporter and also a domestic seller of peel and stick wallpaper and decals. We started the company just before COVID hit, and we weathered that storm, and we've grown our company over the last many years. About half of our business goes to the United States, and we've earned the trust of American and Canadian customers.
1: And so did you have any indication or any thought that your product would be one that the White House would apply tariffs to?
15: Last August, when they waived the de minimis rule, there was a lot of panic, actually, on my part, because I thought my business was going to tube because of it. Most of my shipments are under $800. It's a small business, a small value per order. So we scrambled last fall to adapt to it. It took a while to sort things out, particularly from the shipping point of view and how U.S. Customs were treating our products once they crossed the border. We had many inaccurate tariff applications to our shipments, and it took a while for that to get sorted out. And so, we kind of weathered that, another storm, and of course, last week, yet another tariff implication. This one, I think, much more serious than the last one.
1: So help us understand exactly how serious you think it is. Like, what kind of an impact you estimate this would have on your business?
15: We're in a competitive market. I sell not just in North America, but all over the world. So my prices need to be competitive with Canadian sellers and American sellers. And so if we were to have 50% added on to our products at time of delivery, which I might add is the responsibility of the consumer in the United States to pay, we would lose business or we just couldn't afford to subsidize it. A side note, when we were running into tariff issues after the de minimis ruling, U.S. customers were largely unaware of the impact of tariffs, even ones that thought it was a good idea. They didn't realize that they actually had to pay these tariffs. So now the real threat is 50%, a massive amount of money. I covered some of my extra expenses in the last go around. I can't cover it now. There's just no way that I can afford to subsidize my products by 50%.
1: No, it's a massive amount. And so that would, I imagine, mean consequences for your business.
15: Yeah. The real hurt for me is my employees were small, and like a lot of small businesses, my employees are like family, and they will eventually listen to this. And the sad reality is if I can't resolve this somehow, it's going to have consequences for their employment. I have no other choice. I have no other way of cutting costs. I have fixed overheads, and my Canadian business can't drive my staffing levels. It's just not possible.
1: You wrote an email to me is where I learned of your business and sort of the impact this would have, and that aspect about your staff and what you would be forced to do really resonated with me. My dad's a small business owner for 50 years. He's had most of his staff for more than 40 years, and we view them the same. And I thought to myself, I know my dad would have this. It would be, I can hear the sort of like, you know, upset in your voice at the possibility of that. This is not just about money.
15: No. As I said, they've become my friends, and you know, we treat them like family. We do things together. We go out for supper together. We go to special events. So we just took them to a theater event last week. And so these kind of things, you know, it's really hard when you're friends with somebody and you're close with someone to tell them that you have to cut their source of income off, potentially. They've been great so far. They understand. But this one would really hurt a lot if I had to lay somebody off or cut their hours back substantially. Really hurt.
1: You also flag that, and we sort of talk about it like in a very macro way, that like the government has come up with relief programs or support programs for industries as a whole or certain sectors, but for, you know, they're not easily accessible, particularly for small businesses, maybe for bigger businesses, but not for small businesses. Is to your knowledge, there anything set up that you might be able to access to augment some of the potential impact of this should it come to fruition?
15: I think the short answer to that is no. We're somewhat the invisible majority, if you will. Three out of four Canadian businesses are small businesses. There's something like 850,000 or something when I read recently. Not all of them are exporters, granted, but by estimates, there's something like 47 or 48,000 people that are in my category, under 10 employees, that export. The funding, the relief funding that the government announced previously, is only accessible if you have over 10 employees and a dollar figure, I believe. So it really kind of benefits the people that might be able to weather this storm more than it does small businesses like me. But to my knowledge, and from what I've researched, there's nothing there available to me. And so when I hear politicians speak of the small category that these new tariffs are going to hurt, well, largely, if you look at the categories that are listed, they're largely small. They're not big auto or big business. They're small businesses like myself. And to date, there's nothing to help us.
1: And I think it's another important point, right? Like, often we're quantifying and we're hearing, you know, analysis that quantifies the impact of this latest threat kind of minimally relative to the size of the economy, let's say, or the size of our exports. But your point is well taken. Like, maybe at the macro level, but this would be devastating to individual businesses.
15: Sure. And there's an absolute trickle down. You know, if small businesses like myself have to lay off people, or recently I spoke to my bookkeeper, and in the last year she said, I've lost several businesses. They had to close down. They just couldn't weather the tariff issues. I don't want to close down. I'm not going to close down. But if I have to do this without any kind of support, I don't know how I'm going to do it. I might add, I'm not a huge fan of bailouts because I think they seem to benefit the people who are in big industry and make the good sound bites politically or on campaign stops. But little guys like me, I think we're often the invisible minority.
1: What's your message to government right now as they weigh out how to respond to this?
15: Don't talk about solutions. Come up with solutions. I know you're dealing with I won't say it, but less than saying that, I guess. We don't know what's predictable, but at least give people like myself and businesses like myself not just the verbal assurances that we'll take care of every Canadian, actually come up with something concrete so that people like myself know that if I can't resolve these myself, that I can rely on something to help. I'm not going to go there unless I absolutely have to. That's my message.
1: I'll leave it on that note. Thank you so much for making the time for this conversation today, Blaine. I really appreciate it.
15: Thanks for having me.
1: Thank you. Blaine Marinuk is the president and co-founder of West Coast Walls joining us this afternoon to talk about the very real impact of the threat that Donald Trump has made this week to impose very punishing tariffs to the tune of 50% on a wide array of products, including the product that his business, West Coast Walls, again, produces and exports. Half of their business goes to the United States. So, of course, that business becomes extremely exposed. It's very tariff exposed and very vulnerable to a really negative impact, obviously, given the size and the scope of what Donald Trump is threatening. As we speak, the Prime Minister is meeting with the premiers in Charlottetown. The premier is very anxious to find out what the Prime Minister's response to this latest threat will be, whether it will involve threatening to cut off certain exports to the United States or add taxes or something of the like.
16: Mainly sunny for this afternoon. The high is 25, feeling more like 27. The UV index is 7. That's considered high. Tonight, clear, low going down to 13. Tomorrow, sunshine, high of 28, feeling more like 31. For the weekend, Saturday, mix of sun and cloud, 30% chance of rain, high of 23. Sunday, mix of sun and cloud, 40% chance of showers, high of 25. I'm Bonnie Heslop for CKTB News.
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1: It's 10 minutes before the top of the hour. We spoke this afternoon exclusively with the CEO of TMX, Mark Mackey. TMX Trans Mountain, they built that, or they took over, I should say, the construction of the TMX pipeline to the West Coast a number of years ago when the government bought it. They operate it now. And they were recently able to settle a pretty significant dispute about tolls. They've also got the BC government and federal government on board to optimize, quote unquote, the TMX pipeline, which would allow for significant additional capacity, so more oil to be shipped out of Canada using that pipeline. And then a few weeks ago, Danielle Smith, the Premier of Alberta, and the Prime Minister announced that together they would basically, with, you know, Pembina as well, build another pipeline. And obviously, we've talked about the politics of that pipeline multiple times, but the logistics of it, how it's going to get built, how much it's going to cost, are of great interest, I think, as well. And so that's why I wanted to talk to Mark Mackey, who's the CEO of Trans Mountain, because they're basically tasked with leading the development of this thing. And primarily, I wanted to know, since the route will go along TMX, it will no longer be to the northern part of the province where the tanker ban is there, and the tanker ban would have to be suspended in order for it to be built, whether that means, in sum, this pipeline will get built, this pipeline can get built. Here's what he said in response.
5: Yes and yes, to be very direct in terms of the answer. I certainly think it can be built. We already have built something like it. This one is a little longer, a little bigger, more capacity than what Trans Mountain built before. But I think it's very necessary in the global context that we live in today, and that's become infinitely clearer over the last year. So for the country, this export route to the West Coast and all the different markets it can access, whether it's United States, China, Korea, Japan, India, like all those are countries that will benefit from Canada's energy resources.
1: That's Mark Mackey, the CEO of Trans Mountain. Now, TMX came at a pretty penny, if you all remember, $34 billion. The cost certainly grew as it was constructed. And the whole time it was owned by taxpayers, by the federal government. And there was a lot of opposition at the time to that prospect. In the interview with Mr. Mackey, you certainly heard about the economic case to be made about the value of that pipeline now, what it contributes to the economy, what it contributes to federal and provincial coffers. There are still people, of course, who understandably are thinking it's a risky investment. And I wanted to know more from Mr. Mackey about, you know, the feasibility of the federal government basically operating and owning two pipelines. In the case of TMX, Mr. Mackey has for a long time, maybe to more protest about a year or two ago than now, advocated for the federal government not selling TMX. You'll remember when the Justin Trudeau government bought it, they were like, we're going to sell it as soon as we can. We're going to get it up and running and then get rid of it, basically. They haven't done that now. And Mark Mackey, the CEO of TMX, really advocates for not doing it. Kind of get all the value you can, optimize it, get the tolls dispute, settle everything, and then sell it. I asked him, that's the view he espoused a year ago when I interviewed him in Vancouver, if he still holds that view.
5: I want to go back to my answer from about a year ago, and I think it's still applicable here today, which is there were a number of things. I think of it like a hit list or a checklist that we wanted to knock off. Rate case settlement was one. Advancing the expansion projects on the system was another. All of these things, you know, generate value. An operating history, how utilized the system is going to be, and we'll come back to that in a second. So as you remove these uncertainties, the value of the system becomes much more apparent. And you do the expansions, which add, you know, very valuable capacity at a very low cost. Again, that adds value to the business. So it puts, you know, the government in a much better position to look at its options, you know, say a few years down the road, as it relates to Legacy Trans Mountain. And I'm a big advocate. I believe this is a really important and strategic asset to the country. And so I'm unabashed on this. I think Canada should keep holding this thing. It may sell off pieces of it to, you know, say, you know, Indigenous. It may sell off, you know, pieces of it to, say, pension funds. But I think Canada should always keep its fingers in this to a degree, its ownership interest to a degree. I think it's far too strategic to the country. And so for that reason, I think I would be more of a long-term holder. That would be my advice as an individual and someone who knows the space. You know, hold this for a while.
1: That's Mark Mackey, the CEO of Trans Mountain, advocating for the government not selling TMX anytime soon. I do want to also turn to the big story we're anticipating. We'll hear from Prime Minister Mark Carney in just over half an hour on the first formal press conference, I should say, that he'll hold since Donald Trump threatened to levy all these new 50% tariffs on a whole host of products. The discussion around the Premier's table as they meet with the Prime Minister is very much around what Canada does to respond to that threat and ultimately to respond to the imposition of those tariffs should that materialize. We had Scotty Greenwood on, founder of Ottawa Street Strategy and former U.S. diplomat to Canada, to get her thoughts on how she thinks the federal government should respond to what's going on. Have a listen.
6: There's a whole national debate, act of parliament, whatever it would be, saying here are the things we are prepared to do. And they're big and they're dramatic and they're scary to the U.S. But we're really going to do them, not in the hopes that you have to, but in the hopes that that backs them off. You know, you think about the countries that have stood up to this president in the last few years, Russia, China, North Korea, they're all basically fine vis-a-vis the United States, right? Again, I think the question is, can you get a strong national political consensus behind doing something that's quite dramatic and utilizing the leverage? And if you can convince the U.S. you're serious about that, well, that's a different ballgame.
1: That is Scotty Greenwood, former U.S. diplomat to Canada, talking about how we end up responding, how the feds end up responding to what's going on with Donald Trump. Also the subject, as I mentioned, of the discussion with the premiers. And around that table, there is not full unanimity. It's clear from this latest round of tariffs, for example, that the president isn't going to tariff potash, isn't going to tariff oil, isn't going to tariff critical minerals, all stuff the United States really needs, despite the fact that he insists the U.S. doesn't need anything from Canada. So the question then becomes, how far do we go in using that leverage? And that is where the unanimity around the table of premiers ends. You've got resource-rich provinces like Saskatchewan and Alberta, their premier saying, don't use us as leverage. You've got other premiers like Ontario's Premier Doug Ford saying, we've got to put everything on the table. And ultimately, that decision will be left to the Prime Minister. Whether he shares the decision or has arrived at it is a different story, but we will certainly stay tuned in about 30 minutes' time to figure out whether that's the case. And a side note, those Section 122 tariffs, 10% on non-Cosmo-related goods, are set to expire this week. Jameson Greer, apparently, we'll talk about what will happen next later today.
7: So Friday, the Section 122, the 10% global tariff, goes yes. away. Is the president going to ask Congress for an extension, or what's next?
8: Well, I know the USTR, our great Jameson Greer, trade representative, will be having an announcement on that very soon, later today. I don't want to get ahead of him, so I would just tell you to stay tuned for more details.
1: So we will stay tuned to see what happens with those tariffs and what they decide to do. Those aren't really, the biggest tariffs that impact Canada right now, but certainly any decision on tariffs really does. One final note on the economy before we go. Oil is really, really high, above $100 right now, and the markets are responding. The NASDAQ and the Dow are both at this point down 500 points. So not only will the Prime Minister be talking this afternoon, but at the exact same time, so too will U.S. President Donald Trump. I expect he will be asked about the skyrocketing price of oil, so we'll stay tuned for what he says. I'll leave our program there. Thanks very much.
9: Life changes, and when it does, you can trust Michael St. Jean Realty every step of the way. For over 40 years, we've helped thousands of families sell their homes across Hamilton, Halton, Niagara, and surrounding communities, just like we did for Scott.
10: Me and my wife loved our house, but found it was a little too small for us and wanted something that we could really grow into. And Michael St. Jean found us the house about double the size and checked all the boxes, including a much-needed hot tub that was on the list. I think they did a good job making the tough experience of trying to sell your house and buying a new house as good as possible.
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0: 18 months ago. We're in a stronger position because of the determination of Canadians themselves, and I will say this, because of the focus of the premiers around this table.
1: The first minister's meeting comes just days after U.S. President Donald Trump signed orders to impose 50% tariffs on a variety of Canadian goods, ranging from hockey sticks to honey to cement. Canadian wine is one of the targets of a new tariff plan from Donald Trump. The administration says this is in response to the provinces such as Ontario taking American booze off the shelves. U.S. liquor was pulled off the shelf at the LCBO last year and has resulted in more sales for Ontario wines. Ontario-made wine sales jumping 44% since that point. President and CEO of Wine Growers Canada, Dan Pazowski, says they understand that U.S. products will return to stores at some point. He says there is work to be done here at home before the ban is lifted so that recent increase in sales continues.
2: Our hopes are that we'll maintain the growth that we've achieved and grow that if the federal government and provincial governments can support us in terms of creating a Wines of Canada category in all liquor retail stores across the country and supporting us in marketing and advertising over the next couple of years to be able to maintain the momentum with Canadian consumers. Because if we don't, then the likelihood is that there will be some slippage.
1: Premier Doug Ford has said the U.S. products will not return to stores until the trade war is over. The mayor of Lincoln has issued a statement after flooding after Tuesday's rainstorm. Sandra Easton says Beamsville was hit hard with over 110 millimeters of rain in a short period of time. She says no municipal drainage system is designed to accommodate every extreme weather event, and the intensity of the July 21st storm exceeded what infrastructure is typically built to manage. Many residents and businesses in Lincoln are dealing with flooded basements. Easton says the town is now working with the Niagara region to facilitate additional waste collection for flood-damaged household items. Falling crime numbers are raising questions about the Liberal government's three tough-on-crime bills passed last month. New numbers from Statistics Canada show crime dropped almost everywhere in Canada in 2025. Now, the executive director of the John Howard Society of Canada says Ottawa lacked evidence to show that the three bills actually addressed a public safety problem or would do anything to make people feel safer in the long term. The new offenses to the criminal code make it more difficult to get bail for a variety of crimes and restored mandatory minimum prison penalties. The bills were introduced after the 2025 federal election campaign, during which the Conservative Party campaigned heavily on cracking down on crime. A nationwide manhunt continues. CKTV's Matt Holmes.
3: Police are searching for two murder suspects that are on the run. 23-year-old Maruf Bangi and 30-year-old Josta Grace McNeil are wanted for the second-degree murder of 35-year-old Mitchell Snowden, who was shot and killed in a home in Niagara Falls last week. The latest update, that comes from police out of Quebec. Police say a vehicle the two were seen driving near Peterborough, that was found just outside of Montreal in St. Eustache. McNeil and Bangi remain at large and are considered armed and dangerous. At this point, detectives are unsure if the two are now driving a new vehicle. Anyone with information should contact Niagara Regional Police. For CKTV News, I'm Matt Holmes.
1: Police say they have seized nearly 1.7 tons of drugs that alleged criminal groups were attempting to smuggle across the Canada-United States border. OPP say the investigation centered in the border city of Windsor, and it led to one of the single largest drug busts in the province's history. Investigators allege a criminal network relied on commercial trucks to move the drugs, arranging for drivers to hide the illegal goods inside legitimate shipments. Police say 20 people are facing a total of 100 charges. The announcement comes days before the long-awaited Gordie Howe International Bridge connecting Ontario and Michigan is set to open. An independent task force has been assembled to advise the federal government on how it can make better decisions and more accountable in key areas. Naira Ahmed has details.
4: The areas include digital government and artificial intelligence, major projects, and Arctic sovereignty. The nine-member task force is planning to give Ottawa independent advice on how to simplify decision-making, coordinate internally, and modernize the public service. The group has a year-long mandate and includes a former national security advisor to Prime Minister Justin Trudeau, a former CEO of energy giant Trans Mountain Corporation, and former deputy ministers across several departments.

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1: We're seeing lots of sunshine today, the high 25, feeling more like 27, and the UV index is high. Tonight, clear, low of 13. Tomorrow, sunshine, high of 28, feeling more like 31. For the weekend, Saturday, mix of sun and cloud, 30% chance of showers, high of 23. On Sunday, mix of sun and cloud, 40% chance of rain, high of 25. Right now, it's 23 degrees. I'm Bonnie Heslop for CKTV News.
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0: look at you celebrating Slash's birthday over there. You know, I met Slash in this building.
1: You did?
0: Yeah.
1: Wow.
0: I still have pictures.
1: Oh, wow.
0: Yeah. The only thing he wanted was some Stoli's vodka and a pack of smokes. That's all he asked.
1: I'm not surprised.
0: Yeah. And, he was really actually a very cool guy. Like, just kind of really laid back and chill. Totally Californian. Very much so. John Gonzo here, show 359, live from the White House of Talk. And glorious day. No smoke out there today. So the climate did change. So that can be a good thing, too, right? 23, a couple of great high-pressure days to come. It's going to be pure like this. The Gonzo CKTB poll of the day. Hit it, Jenny.
2: The Gonzo CKTB News X poll of the day.
0: Yeah, what would your message to Mark Carney be if you could text him or something like that? Send him a little note. I'm going to run this poll through the day and conclude it coming up towards the end of the show. The categories are A, great job. B, stay strong with Trump. C, more transparency, please. D, get a deal pronto. Or E, you haven't achieved what you promised. And that's in the lead. It's 48%. Quite a few votes in the last couple of hours here at 610 CKTV. So what you do is you go to Twitter. It's not a Twitter poll because Twitter was throttling us down. And you just click on the link. And it's a vote with that link. Okay, so it's one extra click, basically. 48% saying you haven't achieved what you promised. And that's true. That's very true. You can't really argue that. And 22.2% saying get a deal pronto. At 14.8%, it's great job. And 11.1% are saying stay strong with Trump. Nobody saying anything about transparency yet, which is interesting because that's been a discussion lately. I guess that's bubbling under. But get your votes in. We want to hear what you're thinking about our prime minister and what you'd say to him. So our number one picks yesterday in our top 10 summer blockbusters, I took Gladiator, and Jenny, it was Dead Man's Chest. And Dead Man's Chess. Or Chest.
1: Chest.
0: Chest.
1: Chest.
0: Right. A Chest of Gold. And let me see. Alex took Stand By Me. It was Dog Day Afternoon for Gene. So today you and I are going to do our, our other 10. Right? The ones that almost made it. And then on Monday we start our top 10 bass player list. And I've got Gene and Alex thinking about that already. Alex says he's really excited about this category. But he said it's going to be a little harder than he thought. So. And I think we're going to get a nice eclectic mix of different bass players, too, because bass players are so good in different genres. So hit us up anytime at 610-CKTV, or you can text us at 905-688-2582, 905-688-CKTV. Love to hear from you. On this day in history, July 23rd, it is Ulysses S. Grant's birthday, too. The Arabs gained control of most of Palestine from the Byzantine Empire, 636. The Kanites, a Semitic-speaking culture, ruled those lands for thousands of years before, it was contested by many cultures. The Egyptians, the Assyrians, the Babylonians, the Persians, the Greeks, the Romans, the Ottomans, the Brits, of course, for thousands of years by the Jews, even before the Muslims arrived. So a lot of history there that people not aware of. You really ought to study that history. And then you're going to have a better view on your opinion in regards to what's going on in the Middle East. Pope Innocent IV expelled the Jews from France in 1253 on this day when they were displaced from their homeland and became migrants in Europe. But, where they were chased around, they chased and chased and chased. And anti-Semitism was an accepted form of racism. And apparently it's still okay today in some quarters. Not this one. It's almost like we haven't evolved yet. And I have a feeling that the left is going to regret getting tied up into that, because it won't prevail. Sir Francis Drake departed what he called Nova Albion, which was basically San Francisco, to cross the Pacific on this day, 1579. Benjamin Franklin returned to America, 1726. Napoleon captured Alexandria, Egypt, 1798. 1829, the first American typewriter was patented. It was like the early version of a computer, except without a drive. It was human-driven. And 1840, the Union Act was passed by British Parliament, uniting Upper Canada with Lower Canada. And the Canadian government reviewed immigration policy and started prohibiting criminals. Can you imagine? No criminals allowed. Because I think the Irish were getting things a little rowdy in here, and they had to check that. That was in 1900. The ice cream cone was created at the St. Louis World Fair in 1904. Instant lineup, you know, yell ice cream cone, kids come running from different area codes. 1913, Arabs attacked the Jewish community in Rovavat, Palestine, and it was Lou Gehrig hitting the first of his 23 career grand slams on this day, 1925, for the Yankees. The fascist government of Italy banned the use of foreign words in 1929, and that is the keystone in that now overused and misplaced word, fascism, which is kind of cool with the kids these days, but used incoherently way too often. In 1944, U.S. troops occupied Pisa, Italy, after they leaned on the Italians. 43 died in a race riot in Detroit in 1967, and 2,000 injured. There were like 442 fires burning, counted in the Motor City. The Palestinians hijacked another plane in 1968, the LL plane. George Brett got his 1,000th career hit for the Royals in 79. Dave Ridgway kicked a record 8 field goals for Saskatchewan versus Edmonton, 1988. The Bank of Canada announced the end of the recession in 2009. Boris Johnson, chosen PM by the Conservatives to replace Theresa May in 2019. And the Tokyo Olympic Games, that is, opened in Japan in 2021. Today on the show, Mayor Matt Sisko, we're looking for another term here. We're looking at another term here. He's going to put his hat in the ring. He's done that. And we're going to review what he feels good about, what he wishes he had done, and what he plans to do if he's reelected. And feel free to text us at 905-688-2582 to ask Mayor Matt a question. I'd be happy to do that for you. And it's been a busy week, and Sylvain Charlebois is, well, he's been on fire on Twitter. I can't wait to talk to the food professor coming up in the 4 o'clock slot. I'm John Gonzo. This is The Drive, CKTB News. Yeah, like I said, just a very, very easy to take summer day. Clear and 15 tonight, sunny and 25 tomorrow. The humidity comes up a little bit for Saturday, sun and cloud and 26, and Sunday a chance of a shower or thunderstorm. Otherwise, sun and cloud at 27. 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

0: And it's Friday, Junior, so that means truth, fact, bias, myth, and misinformation, too. And our topic number one is going to be, are new Canadian truckers or foreign workers making our roads more dangerous? It's been often talked about kind of quietly because you have to be careful about generalizing about such things. But we're talking about the safety of our roads, and it's worth an ask. We do have some numbers, and we'll dig into this a little bit and see what's going on. Are our roads less safe? We can get some data on that. And the other topic is one that I've been hanging on to here for a while. The real McCoy is based on a Canadian inventor. Is that true or is that false? Truth, fact, bias, myth, and misinformation is coming up here before the hour's out, okay? And we'll get to that coming up. First, though, what's going on in the world? What's happening in news? And how am I looking at things? According to me, anyhow, Doug Ford may be hitting hard on the American networks and, you know, acquitting himself well, I think, and doing it. I think so, anyhow. Most seem to think so. But, you know, it takes two to dance, and two can play that game, right? So let's listen to what Peter Navarro had to say on NBC News Now.
1: It's screwy. And we wind up with huge trade deficits. We lose jobs. Wages go down. So that's the subtext. Now, Canada, going back to the first term,
2: yep,
1: Chris, when Donald Trump got elected in 2016, Wilbur Ross and I mm-hmm. were designated as the guys to start negotiating with Canada before we got the trade representative. Yep. And I can tell you that of all the people that I've dealt with on trade, Canada, love the people, but their negotiators, some of the most dishonest people I've ever met. They stab you in the back. And what they're doing with this particular set of tariffs is they have these enormous dairy tariffs, like triple digit dairy tariffs. They refuse to back down on. They're screwing us in terms of hard alcohol. We have good alcohol distillers, and they're screwing us on auto parts, and they're doing it in a discriminatory way, which is why we're using this thing called 338, to the point where they're doing stuff to us at the same time that they're inviting the Europeans in wide open to their market. So the president says, no, this is not cutting it. And so what we did was we put tariffs on the three things in question. But because of the way it works, we had to throw in a few things like hockey sticks.
2: Yeah.
1: Okay, I did that.
2: I mean, I do think that you did allow me to do my Canadian impersonation. Yeah, I do.
0: Okay, so I know we don't like to hear that. And we might have to play that back for the food professor, Professor Charlebois, to see what he says about that in the 4 o'clock hour. But look at the big picture. These are ongoing negotiations, right? And the dairy point is one we've really been anticipating all along. And the food professor did mention this as a predicted stumbling point from day one. And we are going to talk to him about this coming up later. It takes two to tango. And they are in the catbird seat. You know, the biggest trading economy in the world. And we have to realize that we need a slice of that pie. And we don't want other countries coming in and eating our slice. And that is a $3.45 trillion pizza pie. So we have to kind of keep pressure on our government to get into action here. You know, it's true. I heard Vashi talking about this before I got on the air. The Americans do need some of our stuff. There's no two ways about it. But, you know, we're still talking about our number one trade partners here. And that's just a fact we're going to have to swallow because it's going to remain the same and remain to be true. That's not going to change through any of this. Now more from our de facto Minister of Defiance, Ontario Premier Doug Ford, who's in PEI for the Premier's Conference. This is from the CBC.
3: All right, moments ago, we heard from Ontario Premier Doug Ford. Let's have a listen to what he had to say.
4: It's a Team Canada approach led by the Prime Minister, and that's what we're going to focus on. We'll take his lead, and we all have to be united.
5: Has Canada been bringing a knife to a gunfight so far?
4: I wouldn't say that, but, you know, it's very hard to deal with President Trump when he changes his mind every single day. One day, the Prime Minister is with him side by side, and next thing you know, President Trump turns on him like a rabid dog.
6: Do you have any plans to go down to D.C.?
4: Not in the near future, but just have to keep the message going. We have to stay united. We're a strong country. We're a sovereign country, and we need to fight tooth and nail.
0: Yeah, so despite all that I just said about the need for a deal, I still don't mind those kinds of comments, and I'll tell you why. Our PM has been pretty silent on all of this, and perhaps that's by design. You know, but sometimes you got to move some furniture around, and that takes a little brute force. Sometimes you have to force some things. Good cop, bad cop. And, you know, I'm kind of seeing that happening here. And I wonder if it's by design. Perhaps it is. Perhaps it's strategy. And it's also a negotiating position. Doug Ford is, you know, negotiating. It's a technique in negotiation. And it's really no different than what Donald Trump does. It's just a little bit quieter, a little more Canadian. And we also know Donald Trump kind of respects, you know, people that aren't pushovers, hard negotiators. And I know you won't be surprised when he returns each and every volley, because he does. That, too, is a negotiation strategy. So what I'm saying is I don't care how they get there. Just get there, because we got to get there, and there's no two ways about it. Truth, fact, bias, myth, and misinformation. Are our roads more dangerous? And is it because we have all these new drivers from different countries? We have to look at that. We're going to look at some stats. It's what people talk about, so we're going to talk about it here. Not going to shy away from topics. If people are talking about it, we need to be talking about it. At least ask the questions. I'm John Gonzo. This is The Drive, CKTB News.

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6: Good afternoon. I'm Bonnie Heslop. Here's what's making news. Fuel costs are on the rise in Canada as geopolitical turmoil drives the price of crude to its highest level in more than a month. GasBuddy.com says the Canadian national average now sits at $1.80 a liter. That's a 2-cent increase from a day earlier and an 8-cent bump from a week ago. They are predicting prices will increase another 5 to 10 cents over the next week or two as the full impact of the crude price jump works its way through the supply chain. Experts warn the latest tariff threats from the U.S. will hit some provinces harder than others. University of Calgary economist Trevor Toome says Ontario and Quebec could see a number of their goods hit with the 50% levy starting August 19th. Although Toome says the exclusion of energy and potash from the proposed tariffs means Alberta and Saskatchewan will get off relatively light. A Toronto bar has lost its liquor license after an Ontario tribunal found its owner and manager knowingly bought alcohol stolen by people connected to a nearby homeless encampment. A ruling was released last week that found the owner of Southside Johnny's Bar and Grill in Toronto's Etobicoke area and the manager bought stolen liquor from encampment residents over several months in early 2025. The owner testified that he started paying for the stolen goods only after refusing led to retaliation, including his tires being slashed, a stolen license plate, and thousands of dollars in property damage. The adjudicator admitted the bar owner was trying to keep the peace, but says it's no excuse for buying stolen property. Taking a look at your weather forecast, lots of sunshine continuing today, high of 25, feeling more like 27. Tonight, clear, low of 13. Tomorrow, another sunny day, high of 28, feeling more like 31. Right now, it's 23 degrees.
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Smokey and the Bandit. Jerry Reed. Truth Back by Smith and Misinformation. It's Thursday. Our new Canadian truckers are foreign workers making our roads more dangerous. We hear it. People are saying it. I've heard truckers say it. And I've heard truckers saying they're getting out of their business because they don't like the way it's being run. Of course, this is chatter that was heightened by what happened out in Saskatchewan. And that tragic Humboldt Broncos hockey team. It was, you know, just a horrible story. Young lives and families forever changed. Even the survivors forever changed. And the truck driver who plowed into them is fighting to stay in this country to this day. Last I heard, he's one step closer to getting deported back to India. And it's been 8 years since that accident. So many of the families of the victims say he should have been removed from Canada years and years ago. So what do we know statistically about all this? Well, we know that Canada's roads are feeling more dangerous from a couple of polls. Recent survey, nearly half of Canadian drivers reported feeling less safe on the roads compared to previous years. I would have to also side with that particular position. And the survey was conducted by Travelers Canada. It revealed that 46% of respondents believe the nation's roads are less safe today than they were a year ago. And that's a sentiment that is echoed by another survey, this one by Hub Customer Central, which found that 46% of Canadian drivers feel less safe on the roads today than they did a year ago. And the survey also highlighted that 72% of drivers read directions or look at maps while driving, and 67% use hands-free technology. And these behaviors contribute to the risk of distracted driving, which is a significant concern for road safety. So that's distracted driving. We know that truckers can be distracted, but that doesn't specify trucks. But we do know also statistically that truck incidents have been going up in this country. Almost 2,000 Canadians are killed yearly due to collisions with heavy trucks. 10,000 Canadians are seriously injured when involved in an accident with a heavy truck. In 2017, 76 of the 304 fatal collisions on Ontario roads involved a semi-truck. By 2021, almost 3,000 commercial motor vehicles were involved in crashes. And it continued increasing. These numbers I see from 2023 now. In 2023, the number of motor vehicle fatalities was 1,964, up 1.7% from 2022. And that was the highest count in the last 10 years. And the number of serious injuries increased to 9,261 in 2023, and that's up almost a 1%, close to 1% from 2022, and marked the highest count in the last 5 years. So we do know that the roads are getting less safe. They feel less safe, and they statistically are less safe. Okay, we still haven't isolated the whole truck thing, per se, as far as is it our new Canadians, our foreign drivers? It's very difficult to tell this. I know it's the conjecture that a lot of people are putting out there. And one of the primary concerns is the condition of these trucks themselves. A lot of these trucks are aging and may not meet the latest safety standards. And despite regulations requiring regular maintenance and inspections, some companies are cutting corners to save costs, make money. And that leads to potentially dangerous situations out there on the road. Many people may, because the United States is handling this a little more forthright
Some might recall a foreign trucker killed three people in Florida when he pulled this crazy U-turn on the highway. That was a couple of years back, I think. And, you know, we hear stories about stuff like this all the time, but the Americans did deal with this very quickly. And the driver was Harjinder Singh. He was immediately charged with three counts of vehicular homicide and three counts of manslaughter. And just 1 week later, U.S. Secretary of State Marco Rubio halted the issuance of all work visas for commercial truckers, acknowledging that, you know, the safety on the roads is getting worse. So this question has been asked, not just by the general public, but by governments themselves and insurance companies. You bet they have numbers on it that we don't see. And Donald Trump followed that up with an executive order bolstering the sector's English language requirements. English proficiency has always been required but not enforced. Now, drivers who don't understand English, can't understand English, are supposed to be placed out of service. And Trump's transportation department says it will pull funding from states that don't comply. Now, we all know that that doesn't make all of this right, per se. And yet in Canada, we're still kind of vacillating after that national tragedy out west. He was a non-citizen trucker, and he caused the death of 16 people, young people, in the prime of their life. And life-altering injuries, probably for every other person that was on that bus, because you'd just never be the same after that. So Jaskarat Singh Sidhu continues to fight his deportation in the courts. And our government did do some things after that accident. There were some training improvements. It inspired a number of jurisdictions to introduce MELT, which stands for Mandatory Entry-Level Training. And then they also asked for drivers to complete more than 100 hours of instruction. Whereas he, this driver, Sidhu, had completed just a week of training and 2 weeks of supervised driving. So we can see the fault in that. And Saskatchewan would eventually make various safety upgrades to that intersection in question. And in 2021, it would also ban all non-resident drivers in the province from driving on out-of-country licenses. So different provinces would make adjustments, you know, kind of around the edges, but crashes keep happening. Humboldt wasn't an anomaly. It was one iteration and a sequence of many other road disasters and tragedies involving drivers that appear to be from abroad. We're going to take a quick break, come back and talk some more about this. I've got a piece from the National Post I want to look at here and see what they have to say about it. Truth, fact, bias, myth, and misinformation. This is The Drive. I'm John Gonzo, your trusted voice, CKTV News.

0: 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When life changes, you can count on Michael St. Jean. Michael St. Jean.
1: Good afternoon. Let's start off in St. Catharines where we have problems. Southbound 406 past Glendale in a live lane. Northbound 406 at 4th Avenue. Stalled vehicle off to the shoulder and it's lightly traveled, so we're not seeing any big delays at the moment. On the Toronto Bound QEW at Central Avenue, three right lanes are blocked on the main line for construction. The Central Avenue on-ramp to the Toronto Bound QEW, however, is shut down. 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
2: Clear and 15 tonight, sunny and 25 tomorrow. The humidity comes up for Saturday a little bit. Sun and cloud and 26. Sunday, a chance of a shower or a thunderstorm. Otherwise, sun and cloud at 27 degrees. Right now, we're at 23 at the White House of Talk. CKTV News.
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together round. So we go overtime on topic one today because it's a long one. There's lots to look at, lots to consider. The topic is, are new Canadian truckers or foreign workers making our roads more dangerous? And we went through some stats there that show that people feel the roads are more dangerous in polls. And statistically, it's true. The roads are less safe. So we've established that much. Getting a couple texts here at 905-688-2582, 905-688-CKTB. Feel free to chime in on this topic, and we'll absolutely share your comments. Also, when I get Matt Sisko in here coming up next hour, if you have a question for St. Catharines Mayor, put it on the text line, and we'll ask him. Murray says, get with the facts. It's the illegal East Indians causing all the carnage on the highways. Well, I did give you the facts, Murray, and that is hyperbole until we prove that statistically, okay? That's the way it's done. Get him out of Canada is another text here. Speaking of the guy that hit that bus in Saskatchewan, Tony says, Gonzo, it blows my mind that in Ontario, a driver can take his driver's test in his language. That's from Tony. Let's look at this some more. I know that there was a piece done. The Americans are striking back against this stuff as we speak, and they're very firm with this. National Post had a pretty good piece. And basically, it hasn't been stated officially by anybody whether non-citizens are responsible for a disproportionate number of fatalities, safety violations, or traffic infractions, let alone point to any one particular country. It may be the case that such a problem exists, but, you know, you just can't have an emotional reaction to this. We need stats is what we need. And we know, like I said, we know the roads are less safe, and we know what people are saying, what people are feeling, but I need hard data here, and that's what I'm asking for. We do know that Canadian-born truck drivers also make mistakes and cause fatal collisions, okay? And there are many gaffes by drivers of unknown origin and often documented by the bucket load of information on sites such as Skilled Truckers Canada. And that, you know, for every time that a driver is named by a police officer after being charged, you know, charges are laid. Sometimes there's others that don't get charged. So whatever anecdotal observation we can make, you know, from news stories where drivers are named, that's not complete locks, you know, stock and barrel data. We also know that drivers from the Indian subcontinent make up one-fifth of Canada's truckers now. That goes back to 2016. Well, immigrants made up one-third, and that some trucking companies are abusing the temporary foreign worker program. These are things we do know. With more drivers of a particular group, naturally, there's going to be more collisions from that group, right? So there's that you have to, the weighted data that you need to consider. And there's no doubt we're seeing more news about Indian origin drivers in Canada facing charges stemming from bad accidents, sometimes fatal collisions. So, but whether that's disproportionate, that disproportionate effect, can't tell. Can't say for sure. So we're left to the anecdotal kind of chatter that we've been hearing and wondering if our immigration and trucking sectors have come together to make Canadians and Canadian roads less safe. You know, there was the guy in 2016 in Ontario. His name was Sarbjit Singh Matharu. He was driving on 2 hours sleep and falsified the logbook
and that caused an 11-vehicle pileup on Highway 400 that killed four people. And he got 8 years in prison. He was a permanent resident, and he's been trying to fight his deportation, arguing that he should be able to stay in Canada for humanitarian reasons. And 401, of course, a great source of grief. One of my least favorite stretches is Toronto to Ottawa on the 401, right beside the lake. And it's two lanes, and there's so many trucks. And so in 2017, a year after that collision that I just mentioned, a driver by the name of Baljinder Singh, also a permanent resident, he rammed a queue of vehicles that were slowed to a stop in a construction zone, killing four. A couple of them were cousins on their way to a family golf tournament. And that driver has dragged out the proceedings, and he dragged him out for 3 years, then pled guilty and received only 3 years in prison. So he's been fighting deportation ever since. And, you know, I could go on and on and on, but we just don't know, other than anecdotally, how that meshes out. And I'm sure that insurance companies have some data on this, I would have to think. So some potential solutions, but problems remain across the country. There's sketchy companies, and, you know, they can operate in different provinces under new corporate identities, you know, and it's like a game of whack-a-mole out there. The patchwork of provincial databases. You know, it's something that they're learning to get around. So, as far as it goes, we know the U.S. is cracking down on its foreign drivers. Those who come to North America via Canada can still end up driving in the U.S., though. And, like I said, lack of data. We can't come to a conclusion on this except to say people are talking about it, those inside, outside the industry, and there's no room for error when it comes to tangling with an 18-wheeler. Are companies putting our lives at risk with undertrained, unsafe trucks, undertrained drivers in pursuit of the mighty dollar? That's a question that we're going to have to keep our eye on. Because we can't wait until Humboldt 2.0 to start assuring that our roads are in good hands. And I'm sure we all have our feelings about how this needs to be approached. Probably very firmly. Topic two, the real McCoy. Is that based on a Canadian inventor? That saying, true or false? The story is about a Canadian inventor with a tale that's not very often told, despite the phrase that's followed in his footsteps. Elijah McCoy was born in May of 1844 in Colchester, Ontario, and that's on the shores of Lake Erie down Windsor Way. He was a black man, and his parents had been fugitive slaves until they arrived in Canada from Kentucky through the Underground Railroad, which also has a big history here in Niagara. In fact, right here in this very building that we broadcast from. Now, Elijah was a bright kid, and was sent to Scotland to become a certified mechanical engineer at the University of Edinburgh. When he returned, his parents had relocated to Detroit, across the river, where his father sold cigar and tobaccos. Now, despite the education, the only job that Elijah could find, as he was a black man and it was more difficult to get a job, even though he had credentials, he got a job as a fireman and oiler on the trains. But he kept inventing things and improving things, and he's credited for the invention of the automatic lubricator for lubricating steam engines in locomotives and ships. And that was patented in 1872. So the real McCoy to this day is a popular expression, and it really kind of means the real thing. But it, in this case, it's like a false, you know, etymology. It's been incorrectly attributed to Elijah McCoy's oil drip cup invention. So, you know, the story goes that, you know, railroad engineers are looking to avoid
inferior equipment and lubricators in those steam engines, and they request it by name. They wanted the real McCoy system. This theory is mentioned in Elijah McCoy's biography at the National Inventors Hall of Fame and the December 1966 issue of Ebony in an advertisement for Old Taylor.

0: is your CKTV News. Good afternoon. I'm Bonnie Heslop. It will be clear tonight. Low of 13. Right now, it's 21 degrees. Coming up, the hunt continues for a couple accused in a Niagara Falls murder. A commanding officer of the Lincoln and Welland Regiment has died, and Ontario winemakers reacted to the latest tariff threat. First, we take a look at traffic.
1: Still have two problems being reported on the 406. First, southbound past Glendale, we've got problems there blocking a live lane. Northbound 406 at 4th Avenue, stalled vehicle off to the shoulder. Neither are causing any big delays right now because it is lightly traveled. We also still have construction in Fort Erie, Toronto bound QE at Central Avenue. Three right lanes are blocked, and the Central Avenue on-ramp to the Toronto bound QE is also closed at this time. I'm Lex Tan. 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
0: In the news, a nationwide manhunt continues for a couple accused of killing a Niagara Falls man last week. CKTV's Matt Holmes has details.
2: Police are searching for two murder suspects that are on the run. 23-year-old Maruf Bangi and 30-year-old Josta Grace McNeil are wanted for the second-degree murder of 35-year-old Mitchell Snowden, who was shot and killed at a home in Niagara Falls last week. The latest update, that comes from police out of Quebec. Police say a vehicle the two were seen driving near Peterborough, that was found just outside of Montreal in St. Eustache. McNeil and Bangi remain at large and are considered armed and dangerous. At this point, detectives are unsure if the two are now driving a new vehicle. Anyone with information should contact Niagara Regional Police. For CKTV News, I'm Matt Holmes.
0: A former commanding officer of the Lincoln and Welland Regiment based in St. Catharines has died at the age of 90. Lieutenant Colonel Ian Allen Purdy died last week in Niagara Falls. He was born in Timmins and graduated from St. Andrew's College in 1955. He joined the Army as a private soldier and then served with various regiments before landing in St. Catharines at the Lincoln and Welland, where he was the commanding officer from 1974 to 1978. And then again from 1986 to 1988. His family and friends are invited to share memories at the Lake Street Armory tomorrow from 5 to 8. Canadian wine producers are not panicking in the face of tariffs from the U.S. Donald Trump earlier this week announcing a plan to implement a 50% tariff on Canadian wine. The administration says it's in response to provinces such as Ontario who have taken American booze off the shelves. Dan Pazowski is president and CEO of the Wine Growers Canada. He says the dispute around alcohol sales is much more problematic for U.S. winemakers.
3: U.S. wines entering into Canada, on average over the past 5 years, are in the area of about $550 to $600 million per year. Now, that's decreased significantly, but Canadian wine export, bottled wine exports to the United States are valued at about $8.3 million. So the Canadian market is much more important to California wines than the U.S. market is to Canadian wines.
0: U.S. liquor was pulled off the shelf at the LCBO last year, and that's resulted in a spike for Ontario VQA wines. Ontario-made wine sales have jumped 44%. Premier Doug Ford has said that U.S. products will not return to stores until the trade war is over. Prime Minister Mark Carney says unity is Canada's greatest strength in the face of fresh tariff threats from the states. Gathering with the premiers in PEI, Carney made reference to the Fathers of Confederation who signed the binding agreements to form the Federation in the same location. Carney says we may face similar challenges to the Fathers of Confederation, but we have many more advantages.
4: It starts with being more diverse, better representation. We're more prosperous, more focused, and we have the lessons of history. And the core lesson of history is that when Team Canada is united, there is nothing that we can't do.
0: The premiers have called for Carney and his negotiators to intensify efforts to de-escalate trade tensions and work on renewing the U.S.-Canada-Mexico

0: Mexico agreement on trade. Fuel costs are on the rise in Canada as geopolitical turmoil drives the price of crude to its highest level in more than a month. The Canadian national average now sits at $1.80 a liter, a 2-cent increase from yesterday. Patrick DeHaan is the head of petroleum analysis at GasBuddy.com. He says that could rise by another 5 to 10 cents over the next week or two.
1: You know, with this happening in mid to late July, you know, I don't think that we're going to see a significant drop in demand until after the summer driving season is over, until after Labor Day. Then we likely will start to see a potentially sizable drop in gasoline demand as Canadians get back to the grind.
0: He says the price of diesel and other fuel derived from crude could also reach a new record in the coming weeks. Montreal jazz pianist Oliver Jones has died at the age of 91. More from Canadian press reporter Karen Rebo.
2: Oliver Jones's family and record label Just In Time Records announced his death last evening in Montreal without specifying the cause. During a career packed with Canadian and international acclaim, Jones shared the stage with jazz greats Sarah Vaughan, Buddy Rich, and Tony Bennett. Since the mid-80s, Jones racked up a slew of jazz awards and honorary doctorates, netting the Order of Canada, a SOCAN Lifetime Award, and induction into the Canadian Music Hall of Fame.
0: In his later years, Jones would split his time between Montreal and Florida, but he remained active with an average of 65 concerts each year. For more of the local news that matters to you, go to cktvnews.com. Weather is next.
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0: We're seeing lots of sunshine today. The high 25, feeling more like 27, and the UV index is high. Tonight, clear, low of 13. Tomorrow, sunshine, high of 28, feeling more like 31. For the weekend, Saturday, mix of sun and cloud, 30% chance of showers, high of 23. On Sunday, mix of sun and cloud, 40% chance of rain, high of 25. Right now, it's 23 degrees. I'm Bonnie Heslop for CKTV News.
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0: John Gonzo with you here on this Thursday afternoon. And the Jays lost again last night, fourth in a row. And they couldn't hit again last night. Well, they did get a home run, though. That was special. They're 10 games under 500 now. And then you watch the Boston Red Sox. They tied a team record at 15 wins in a row. So we know Campy's a happy camper. But they did lose last night. But as I said yesterday, it seems like this edition of the Toronto Blue Jays is a lost cause. From the penthouse to the outhouse, I don't know what happened in between. And if Taps isn't playing yet, we know the bugler is warming up. And they're, the trade deadline's coming up here. They're looking like sellers. And soon, this group that we got to know and love so much last fall is going to be dismantled, likely to be dismantled. And I know that Kevin Gausman would probably fetch a nice return. And there's some others, too. So you can expect that that's likely going to be the talk. Without question. It's just like Tampa's so much better of a team, right? And they're going to face each other again. Let me see. They might even be facing each other this afternoon. I'm going to have a look at this. But the Blue Jays did call up Davis Schneider, by the way, and pitcher Adam Macko. And they sent Sean Keyes down to AAA Buffalo. Patrick Corbin was placed on the 15-day DL with... he's got... I don't know what that is. I don't know what that means. He's got a strain of some sorts. He's straining. Okay, so let's check out the game. Okay, here we go. Top of the first, 0-0. No score. It's the getaway game, as they call them. And they play them earlier so they can get away. And Braden Fisher was starting for Toronto. In the CFL, Toronto, speaking of Toronto, is in BC on Saturday. And not sure if Liam Harilahu is going to be place kicking and field goal kicking because he wasn't at practice yesterday. And they had another kicker in his place. So it'll be interesting to see if he's in practice today. He is usually money, and he's won them many games the way he lost them. The last game against the Tiger Cats, where he was perfectly set up for that 3-point win to send the Argos away with 2 points and get the record even up to 500 like the Tiger Cats did. So, it's something you have to weigh. I mean, you need a money field goal kicker in football. And how patient can you be? So that's the question. I guess they have to weigh that. Perhaps a break would help. It's such a mental thing, right? Such a rhythm thing. The Tiger Cats are in Montreal on Sunday. They're 3-3. Montreal's 5-1. Patrick Kane won't be coming home to Buffalo this season. He just re-signed with the Blackhawks on a 2-year deal for $16 million. That's a really good deal for a 37-year-old veteran. He had 16 goals, 57 points, 67 games with the Red Wings last year. And he stayed there for 3 straight seasons, just playing with 1-year contracts each and every season. And we know that he's been the hero in Chicago. He helped break that 47-year Stanley Cup drought in 2010 and went on to win 2 more titles, 2013, 2015. Future Hall of Famer here, folks. Conn Smythe Trophy winner, 2013. And the Blackhawks have been busy spending money in this offseason. New deals for Connor Bedard and newly acquired defenseman Bowen Byram, who was in Buffalo last year. They signed extensions in the summertime. So they're going to be up to the cap in Chi-Town this year. It seems they're feeling like they want to win now. All right, time for a break. This is The Drive. I'm John Gonzo, your trusted news voice. CKTV News.
1: In Fort Erie, we still have a collision being reported at Stevensville Road north of Bowen. It's lightly traveled, so we're not seeing any big delays at the moment. Also on the Toronto-bound QEW at Central, three right lanes remain blocked for construction, with the Central Avenue on-ramp for the Toronto-bound QEW also shut down. On the Welland Canal, the Clarence Street Bridge is raised. 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
0: Clear and 15 tonight, sunny and 25 tomorrow. A little more humid on Saturday, sun and cloud at 26 degrees, and a chance of a shower or thunderstorm on Sunday. Otherwise, sun and cloud and 27. Right now it's 24. Very nice at the White House of Talk. CKTV News.
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0: You know, I was telling you this yesterday, Jenny, that, you know, when rock stars pass away, you remember where you're at, what station you're working for. And, of course, I brought up the Ozzy Osbourne thing yesterday because it was a year ago yesterday that Ozzy passed away and you and I were working together, and I remember that. So another thing I remember is this song, and it most certainly ages me. Because, and this is well before you were born, obviously, but you grew up with this song, right?
1: I did, yeah.
0: Yeah. And probably when you went to school dances, this was part of it and everything. No?
1: No, not in school dances.
0: Okay.
1: No.
0: Well, how did you get to know this song then?
1: My dad.
0: Your dad?
1: Yeah.
0: So your dad is your big source for your musical interests.
1: A lot of the rock music, yeah.
0: Right. Your dad's a rock and roller?
1: Yeah.
0: Okay, cool.
1: His favorite band is Deep Purple.
0: Yeah, you mentioned that before. Mm-hmm. That's a pretty good choice. But, you know, I remember this song because I was working at a top 40 radio station in a little town called Leamington, Ontario. And they call it the tomato capital of Canada. It's because that's where the Heinz ketchup factory was.
1: Oh.
0: It's down by Windsor, okay? So it's a really quirky little town. And I lived in a boarding room, like, making $500 a month in radio. It was my first gig in radio. And we played the music on carts, and this was one of the songs that came out while I was working at that radio station. So my career is 40 years old. 40 years. Can you believe I've been working in this business for 40 years?
1: That's crazy.
0: Yeah. It is crazy. That is crazy. What am I doing? I must be crazy. So this song is 40 years old as of today. So is my career. 1986. I got some new movies coming out this weekend. Her Private Hell is a horror movie. And Hadestown, the musical. So it looks like last week's number one movie is likely going to stay in place. It's The Odyssey. And it debuted at number one with $124.5 million. There's a lot of movies out right now, so it's probably wise that Hollywood doesn't release anything too big. And want to blow their bolt on something that's, you know, going to just get chewed up with all the competition. And it's a Christopher Nolan movie, this Odyssey movie. It's got a big cast and cost $250 million to make. Matt Damon, Tom Holland, Anne Hathaway, Zendaya, Robert Pattinson, Charlize Theron, John Bernthal, and quite the cast. And there's also Moana out there, the Disney live action with Dwayne Johnson. Toy Story 5, the Minions movie, so lots of options for the kids. And some new music out this weekend. It's been 4 years for DJ Khaled since God Did, and he's got LM of God with cameos from Future, Lil Baby, and Post Malone. Rick Ross returns with Set in Stone, his first solo album in almost 5 years. Queens of the Stone Age with Easy Street. It's their first new song since 2023 in Times New Roman. And the fans are looking forward to it because they kind of debuted this while they were touring last year. And Echo and the Bunnymen, big return for them. It's been 12 years for them. Their new single is Brussels is Haunted. And it's been a while. Also, some singles out there coming out with Beck, In the Night, Kelly Clarkson, I'd Be Lying, and Shania Twain has some new stuff out, too, and that's why she was in Toronto last week. Or was it this week? I can't remember. On this day in entertainment history, it is July 23rd on Philip Seymour Hoffman's birthday. Montgomery Clift, the actor, died in 1966. They called him Monty. He was 45 years of age. Vic Morrow died on set filming a stunt for the Twilight Zone movie, which was 1982. It was a helicopter incident. He was 53. Strangers in the Night. Frank Sinatra hit number one on the U.S. charts 1966, and he won a Grammy for Record of the Year and Best Male Vocal. 1976, The Wings released Let 'Em In.
2: Somebody's knocking at the door.
0: Vanessa Williams resigned after becoming the first African American Miss America, and that was in 1984, and it was because nude photos came out, and that was basically, they ended up in Penthouse. She didn't like it, but they ended up in Penthouse nonetheless, and it didn't help her career for as far as being a pageant queen. 1990, Brent Midland played his last show on the keys for the Grateful Dead in Tinsley Park, Illinois. 1990, he died at 37, and 3 nights later, it was also a coincidence kind of here that Keith Godshaw, another keyboard player for the Dead, died on the same day in 1980. So that's 10 years to the day, two keyboard players, Midland and Godshaw, two Dead Deadheads who played the keys. Springsteen started his first tour with the E Street Band without the E Street Band in 1992. He went out there without his band, and I don't think his band liked it. A Lauren Michaels movie littered with SNL talent, Coneheads, came out in 1993. 1994, Gene Kelly had a mild stroke. Inspector Gadget with Matthew Broderick was released by Disney in 1999. Same day as The Haunting with Owen Wilson, Liam Neeson, and Catherine Zeta-Jones. Catwoman, 2004, with Halle Berry, and The Bourne Supremacy, another good Jason Bourne suspense-based novel that turned into a good movie. It was a James Ludlum book featuring Matt Damon in the movie. One Direction formed during the X Factor TV show in 2010. That featured Harry Styles and Liam Payne. Salt was released. The movie Salt with Angelina Jolie, 2010. The Pillars of the Earth premiered on Stars, the Ken Follett book. That was with Ian McShane in 2010. Special Ops, Lioness. I thought that was a half-decent show. Taylor Sheridan Show, Paramount, starring Morgan Freeman, Zoe Saldana, and Nicole Kidman. And that show debuted in 2023. Daniel Radcliffe is 37, the star of Harry Potter / is 61, as we set off the top of the show. Jenny was celebrating / birthday. Marlon Wayans, 54. Woody Harrelson, 65. I imagine Woody Harrelson's rolling a really big joint today. Catherine Hahn from We're the Millers and Anchorman, she's 53. Pop singer Michelle Williams, 47. Canadian vocalist Ian Thomas, Dave Thomas's brother, is 76. Blair Thornton from BTO is 76. David Essex is 79. Rock on. Andy McKay, Roxy Music sax player, is the big 80. He's 80. Dino Danelli from The Rascals, the drummer, 79. And kind of a sad day in some respects also, in that Amy Winehouse died on this day 15 years ago. She was very wholly talented and wholly messed up and wholly missed. What a waste. Only 27 years of age. Amy Winehouse 15 years ago today. I'm John Gonzo. 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
1: Good afternoon. I'm Bonnie Heslop. Here's what's making news. Fuel costs are on the rise in Canada as geopolitical turmoil drives the price of crude to its highest level in more than a month. GasBuddy.com says the Canadian national average now sits at $1.80 a liter. That's a 2-cent increase from a day earlier and an 8-cent bump from a week ago. They are predicting prices will increase another 5 to 10 cents over the next week or two as the full impact of the crude price jump works its way through the supply chain. Experts warn the latest tariff threats from the U.S. will hit some provinces harder than others. University of Calgary economist Trevor Toome says Ontario and Quebec could see a number of their goods hit with the 50% levy starting August 19th. Although Toome says the exclusion of energy and potash from the proposed tariffs means Alberta and Saskatchewan will get off relatively light. A Toronto bar has lost its liquor license after an Ontario tribunal found its owner and manager knowingly bought alcohol stolen by people connected to a nearby homeless encampment. A ruling was released last week that found the owner of Southside Johnny's Bar and Grill in Toronto's Etobicoke area and the manager bought stolen liquor from encampment residents over several months in early 2025. The owner testified that he started paying for the stolen goods only after refusing led to retaliation, including his tires being slashed, a stolen license plate, and thousands of dollars in property damage. The adjudicator admitted the bar owner was trying to keep the peace, but says it's no excuse for buying stolen property. Taking a look at your weather forecast, lots of sunshine continuing today, high of 25, feeling more like 27. Tonight, clear, low of 13. Tomorrow, another sunny day, high of 28, feeling more like 31. Right now, it's 23 degrees.
2: In Fort Erie, we still have a crash reported at Stevensville Road north of Bowen. In Port Colborne and Welland, we've got northbound 140 closed between Forks and Townline Road because of ongoing construction. Over in St. Catharines, keep in mind that we have Martindale closed south of Main between Dalemere Boulevard and Cortland Street until December. 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

0: cool. Chrissy Hynde, just like, you know. Yeah, she had a real sassiness to her. I like her. Mayor Matt Sisko's coming up here. Why don't you text me a question or two that you want me to ask the mayor? He's got his hat in the ring again. He's going to run in October. And you can text us at 905-688-2582, 905-688-CKTB. If there's anything that you want to ask the mayor, let's do that. Let's get that going. I know that when Mayor Matt and I chat, we always talk a little bit about the Buffalo Bills. And that's we'll call that a tradition. Because, you know, politics all the time. Sometimes you like to do a little entertainment. Sometimes you like to do a little sports and entertainment. Speaking of which, Jenny and I have our top 10, other 10 coming up. The ones, the honorable mentions from summer blockbuster movies. We've already announced our top 10. So the ones that almost made it but didn't quite, that's coming up. And then we move to our top 10 bass players beginning Monday. Y'all set, Jen? Y'all set? You got it all figured out?
1: All set.
0: Okay.
1: All ready to go.
0: Good. And it'll be kind of neat to be able to isolate some of the bass parts.
1: Yeah.
0: Right?
1: Yeah. I wonder if it's... I mean, I don't think it'll be hard to find.
0: Yeah, well, it's not going to be as easy as the beginning of a song.
1: Yeah.
0: Because it's not always in the, you know, in the beginning of a song. Sometimes it is.
1: Yeah.
0: That'll be the easy part.
1: Like Queen.
0: That's a bass-driven song right there. Big time. I mean, the bass player was just... John Deacon was just sitting in the studio and started doing that.
1: Yeah.
0: Brian May, you remember the movie, right?
1: Yeah. Love that scene. Yeah.
0: Hey, that's not bad. So keep doing that. And that happens a lot. Guys just noodling around. So very interesting. Yeah. And I got a feeling that John Deacon's going to make your list.
1: Maybe.
0: You're not going to spoil it. Not going to spoil it at all. Very good. All right. The Gonzo CKTV poll of the day. We're talking about Mark Carney. And I wanted to know what you would say to him. If, say, you sent him a text or something like that. And we have some different categories and different, choices you can make in that. And they are as follows. Great job. Stay strong with Trump. More transparency, please. Get a deal pronto, or you haven't achieved what you promised. And so far, 48.3% saying you haven't achieved what you promised. And you can't really argue that, can you? He hasn't achieved what he's, you know, promised. It doesn't mean he won't, just mean he hasn't. Coming in second so far, get a deal pronto. So there's pressure. That's 24.1%. There's pressure out there on the prime minister, even though he's playing it pretty, you know, cool like a cucumber. Doug Ford, he's getting hot, getting red in the face. And I'm sure, as Gene Valetis mentioned today, that perhaps the PMO told Doug to tone it down a little bit because he did kind of tone it down a little bit. Perhaps he's been told. At 13.8%, great job. That's not high enough. If he gets a deal done, those numbers will increase, no doubt. 10.3% saying stay strong with Trump, and nobody picking more transparency, please, even though that's come up a couple of times, most recently with the condo thing and the sovereignty fund that kind of hit the floor with a big thud. I'm not, and I'm a proud Canadian, but I'm not investing my money with a government. No, I don't care what government. I'm not, sorry. I wish I could invest in my country. I'd love to do that. That would be fantastic, but I'm just not seeing it. I'm going to be honest with you. Just not seeing it. Okay, so Trevor has sent me a question. Okay, very good. Yeah, that's a good question. I'll ask him. Owning Mahoney, 2003. Great movie. That's from Lou. Thank you, Lou. And somebody said, what about the murder in Niagara Falls last week? I don't know. What about it? I'm sure it was mentioned with Bonnie Hislop on the news at the time. Other than that, I don't know what to say about that. What I do know what to say about is that we're going to get Mayor Matt Sisko on the air here. And if you want a question, do text me right now at 905-688-2582. 905-688-CKTB. We'll ask some questions for the mayor who's thrown his hat in the ring. He wants another term. And everybody gets out to vote in October. We'll see what happens. It's going to be very interesting. I'm John Gonzo, your trusted voice. 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
2: In Fort Erie, we still have a crash reported at Stevensville Road north of Bowen. In Port Colborne and Welland, we've got northbound 140 closed between Forks and Town Line Road because of ongoing construction. Over in St. Catharines, keep in mind that we have Martindale closed south of Main between Dalemere Boulevard and Cortland Street until December. 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
0: What a lovely day. Just lovely. I love this weather. Clear and 15 tonight, sunny and 25 tomorrow. Then the humidity comes up a bit for the weekend. Sun and cloud and 26 and maybe a shower or thunderstorm on Sunday. Otherwise, sun and cloud and 27. Right now it's 24. In Niagara at the White House of Talk, CKTV News.

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8: That's a great choice, Jenny. How do you do that at your age? Do you remember, the last time we had Mayor Matt on, we played this, didn't we?
9: Yeah.
8: Well, Mayor Matt, you have your own song.
10: You know, I love it when I hear that song. It makes me so happy. And I feel like maybe the station got away from playing it for a while, so I appreciate coming back to it.
8: Yeah, I'd like to be brought into the batter's circle with that particular song, too. That's a good one. You did well, Mayor Matt. You did well. So good to have you on. Thanks for joining us.
10: Happy to. It's a beautiful day. It seems the weather's kind of calmed down a little bit for us, so that's nice.
8: Yeah, we really got a lot of rain there, didn't we, the other day? And I guess you're hearing from some residents about some insurance claims, et cetera, et cetera.
10: Yeah, a lot of frustration. And, it's the reality that every municipality is facing right now. Like, we're getting storms now that the system has just never been designed for. And so, this is where we push the upper levels of government. We say, listen, like, we understand that we're going to get what we used to call a 100-year storm. It's happening every year or two. We need help trying to get this infrastructure to be able to handle it, because we just never saw these volumes in the short period of time in yesteryear. And now it's a reality that we have to figure out how to deal with.
8: Yeah, absolutely. And, there's always aging infrastructure in towns, the ages of our towns, right? So there's always that to look at, too, isn't there?
10: Yeah, I always tell people, we're celebrating 150th year this year in St. Catharines, and it's a big sesquicentennial celebration. But when I talk to ministers at the provincial and federal level, I tell them, we do pull pipes out of the ground sometimes that are as old or older than the city. And that is a frustration for the people who live here. And it's a frustration for, City Hall to prioritize what parts of the city need to get dealt with first. And then you're never going to make everybody happy, but we work through it, and I give a lot of credit to our municipal works folks. They keep the water main breaks and the roads in relatively good condition. They keep the breaks down. It's difficult, but they're working at it.
8: Yeah, frankly, I don't know what we're going to do, Mayor Matt, when it comes to a lot of this stuff, without asking the taxpayer to share more of a burden. I mean, every politician in the world would like to come in there and say, no taxes, nothing's going up, everything's going to stay the same, or perhaps even say they're going to go down. But I just can't imagine that being possible.
10: No, it's not. But I mean, this is one of the things I've been pushing, over the last couple of years. When I came into office, back in 2022, we were coming out of COVID, so city and provincial and federal finances were just a mess coming out of COVID. And then we got hit with 9% inflation, that first year. And so we, at the city, we made a couple of very specific choices. We went back, we did a core service review to figure out, okay, are we in areas of business that we shouldn't be in right now? We took the results of that. We made some changes, and then we started, and we're in the middle of this process now, what we call value for money audits, basically saying, like, listen, these are the services we know we need to be into. What does our spending look like compared to other municipalities? And one of my frustrations is I'll hear about these great programs that other cities are running, and I'll come back to our staff and say, well, why aren't we doing this? We look at the tax burdens. In some cases, those other cities are paying more, but in some cases, they're paying less than our residents are. So what's the difference, and how do we get to a place where we're able to deliver good services for good value? That's the process right now. I'm trying to get the region to adopt this mindset as well. We're starting to make a little bit of headway, but it took us 3 years just to get regional staff and regional council on board with the core service review. And that's ridiculous to me. You should be doing a core service review every couple of years to make sure you're still operating the way you're supposed to be.
8: Yes. So we got word, I think it was late last week, that you're throwing your hat back in the ring here. You're ready for term number two as the mayor of St. Catharines. Tell me, was that an easy decision to make, or was that one that took a little time?
10: No, it was pretty easy. I've been very honest with folks, you know, ever since I ran the first time. I think two terms is what I've been looking for. And frankly, I think, you know, after two terms, people really have to ask themselves whether they're still in it for the best of their community or if it's just become a job for them. Mm-hmm. But I've started some things, you know, in the first term. You know, we've got a number of projects which are in progress right now, and I'd like to see them through to the end. But I know very clearly that the second term would be my last. I don't plan on going any farther. And at a certain point, you got to hand the reins over to someone with new ideas and you know, a different energy set, because over the course of 4 years, you lose a little bit of energy. I can only imagine what it's like over eight. But it was a pretty easy decision. I will say there was a lot of pretty hilarious speculation, people wondering if I would or I wouldn't. I think I've been pretty open that I wanted another term and that I was going to put my name in.
8: Was the first four like you imagined it, or different?
10: Oh, no, it was. You know, I had been on council for 12 years before this, and I think I thought I knew what being in the mayor's seat would be like. And the first 2 years, what I thought would be a simple learning curve was just straight uphill. You know, you think as a city councilor, you think you know a lot of people, and you think you've been out and about in the community, and then you realize you spend the first year just introducing yourself to people, because there's just so many people doing so many things across the city and across the region. So some of it was what I thought it would be, but a lot of it was very different. And, you know, I think now that I've got sort of a handle on what I'm trying to accomplish and, you know, how to go about getting things done, I think, you know, the next term, we're primed. We've put a lot of pieces in place, and we're starting to see those pieces pay off. But, you know, there's additional steps and additional things we still want to do to try and get the community where I think it needs to be.
8: Yeah, I totally agree that 4 years, you'd leave too much unfinished. And I think eight is just about right. I can totally see that. And beyond that, then I start to lose a little interest myself, because I think, like you said, it's a sacrifice. It really is, isn't it?
10: Yeah, it is. And, you know, I've always taken the view that, you know, like, if I'm going to do this, I'm going to do it to 100% of my ability, you know, and leave nothing on the table. That's always the way I've approached, you know, everything in my life. But this job takes a lot, and you want to try and meet, you know, the expectations of people in the community, which means you're out and about a lot. You're at a lot of public events, and it's long days, but I can honestly say, this has been the best job I've ever had in my life. It actually makes me a little bit sad sometimes to realize, you know, that, you know, knock on wood, that I'm successful in the fall and I'm able to have a second term. But then, you know, I will still be young enough that I'm going to have to keep working. And I don't know if I could ever find a job as good as this one. It's just incredible to get out into the community and see the entrepreneurs that are starting businesses and the longstanding businesses that have, you know, been providing employment for 100+ years, and the new housing developments and the people in our community that are moving into them, the recreational facilities. You're surrounded by that positive energy on a day-to-day basis, and you're working with people that are trying to build up their community. And, you know, the job comes with naysayers and a lot of people, you know, who just want to throw things at you as you're trying to accomplish stuff. But you're surrounded by so many people building things up that you don't even really have time to pay attention to the people trying to tear things down. So it's been really rewarding. And like I said, I'm hopeful for 4 more years to be able to finish what we've started and then hand it off to the next generation of leaders in the community. And I know there's a lot of people that are ready to take those reins.
8: Yeah, you can't be looking in the rearview mirror when you're driving forward. And thank God it's busy for that reason, too, because, you know, as you were a teacher before, I mean, you know, you might have the odd student that doesn't like you, but it's a little bit different in politics, right?
10: Oh, yeah. It's The most the joke is in politics, you're most popular on day one, like the day you get elected, and it's all downhill from there, because then you got to start making decisions. And you know, that's always the interesting thing during election campaigns, is people want to take you to task for the decisions, but when you ask them, like, well, what would you have done differently, they generally don't have answers, because the reality is, when you have to weigh the needs and the requirements of everybody in the community, you know, these are complicated choices, and you know, it takes a lot out of you. But like I said, it's enjoyable, and I'm also blessed. I work with a really good group of counselors. You know, I have a good group of people around the horseshoe that that are working on behalf of the community in the best way they know how.
8: Yeah, so I put my phone down for 3 or 4 hours every day. It's kind of my own rule, but I have to imagine that you cannot do that.
10: So I don't generally put my phone down. I usually take a day or two around the Christmas break and a couple of days at the beginning of the week I spend at, up at a cottage with my family, and I try to put the phone away. But other than that, it's always with me. I'll be completely honest. I think it was my New Year's resolution this year. December 31st was the last time I looked at Facebook until I posted my re-election announcement last week. And it was great. You know, there's no undecided votes on social media, is the general rule of thumb. Everybody who's commenting has a very strong opinion, and it's hard to knock them off of it. And so I just found it was easier. I have staff that look at our Facebook page, and they'll make me aware of anything that we need to answer or, you know, address. But for the most part, you try to avoid it, because the reality is social media is not real life either.
8: No.
10: You know, it's more valuable to me to get out and, you know, go to the Emancipation Day celebrations this weekend in Lakeside Park, or, you know, get up to Canada Games Park to watch the Junior A Athletics on Saturday night playing lacrosse. I think it's game three. There's people there, and those are real human beings that have thoughts about the community that I can have a conversation with, and that's way more valuable than, you know, spending hours on Facebook or Twitter or Instagram, you know, worrying about what Joe Schmo 277 said about me. You know, a guy might not even live in the community, might not even be a real person, might be a bot, right? Chances are it's probably a bot these days. So, you know, get out and meet real people.
8: Yeah, my experience in Ottawa, Mayor Matt, was when I ran in politics there for city council. I ran for Ward 5, went up against the deputy mayor. So, you know, the odds are stacked against me, but I didn't want to knock on doors at first. But I found that it was the media that was the hardest to deal with, including social media, and knocking on doors was a blessing. Because when you get in somebody's face and you lock eyes and you have a conversation, there's a respect there. And you start looking forward to knocking on the doors, and you're going to be knocking on doors soon.
10: Oh, yeah, no, and I will tell you, that is my favorite part of election campaigns, is getting out and talking to real people. And, you know, I came to a realization a couple of weeks ago, you know, thinking about what the election campaign is going to be like. You know, it's different when you're knocking on doors and you, in my case, the last time around, hadn't been the mayor. You know, a lot of people you're meeting for the first time, they don't really know who you are, so you get to talk with them. I know I'm going to doors this time around. There are folks in the community that will take issue with some of the things I've said and done, you know, and there's some people who will express that very loudly at you. But for every conversation like that, you know, I'll have 10 or 15, you know, where it's just a positive conversation with people. You know, they may also disagree with some of the decisions you've made, but they agree with some of the decisions you've made. And by and large, you know, the feedback I get from the community when I talk to them is that they're happy about the direction we're going. We've accomplished a lot over the last couple of years, and they're excited to see the direction that St. Catharines is going in. So, you know, we get out at it. I'm looking forward to it. It's, like I said, it's my favorite part of the campaign.
8: Yeah, I understand that now. Yeah, I didn't at first. What are you most proud of looking back at the last 4 years?
10: You know, we've done a lot when it comes to housing development. That was the major part of my campaign 4 years ago, was talking about, you know, we're not building enough housing units. Our kids aren't finding places to be able to live. You know, we're losing that next generation of people that are going to start businesses and, you know, move the city forward. We've seen an absolute housing boom in St. Catharines, and it's been interesting to compare it to the rest of the province. You know, you hear a lot of headlines about how housing starts across Ontario are down, things are in the doldrums, nobody's building anything. It's the exact opposite here. You know, we're one of the only municipalities that has seen growth year over year over year, and 2026 is actually even better than 2025. We broke 1,000 housing units being started last year, we're over 1,000, I believe, now in terms of the permits that have been pulled for this year. So, you know, we're going in the opposite direction. Very proud of that. We brought a lot of federal and provincial money into the city that we've just never seen before, and that's allowed us to do things that we wouldn't have been able to do in the past. And also, you know, we talk about that infrastructure. It's allowed us to avoid putting that cost onto people's property tax bills. So that's important for us. Mm-hmm. We've seen affordable housing getting built. You know, we just had a great announcement a couple of weeks ago, another $183 million investment from the federal government to see almost 500 affordable housing units built on Ontario Street. We had the public space use bylaw introduced last year, and I'm actually really proud of that one because, you know, we had a problem with encampments in public parks, you know, close to schools, close to people's houses. We brought in the public space use bylaw, and it didn't, you know, say no to encampments. It just said, listen, there are some places it's just not appropriate. Mm-hmm. And we've seen a massive drop in the number of encampments. And while we were doing that, we were also pushing the region and saying, listen, you got to get shelter beds opened up. People have to have somewhere to go. And mm-hmm. the region has done that to a certain extent, not as much maybe as I would have liked. But, you know, we're moving forward on a lot of the big issues in the community. And like I said, when I talk to residents, they feel confident that we're headed in the right direction. This is a very difficult world right now with a lot of issues, but people seem to appreciate the steps we're taking.
8: Got a text here from Trevor. He says, hey, Gonzo, ask the mayor, when are they going to have all those buildings knocked down and development starting on Ontario Street at the old GM plants?
10: Oh, that's a good question. We have the property standards orders on that property now, and we've said, like, listen, if you can't make it safe and secure, and, you know, from my layman's perspective, I don't think they can, then you have to knock it down. The property owner is now appealing us to the Superior Court, which is incredibly frustrating. Mm-hmm. Because the argument I read in the paper, you know, that, oh, they need more time to be able to figure out, I'm sorry, you've had a decade, yeah. You know, like the community's had to put up with this for quite some time. And, you know, we are bound by process, right? So, you know, the province has rules about, you know, demolition permits and all the rest of it. There were demolition permits on the property until last year, you know, and once the permits got pulled and we had evidence, you know, we went on because we recognized this is a priority for the community. So we're going to keep pushing it. As it stands, you know, if the building owner gets to the end of the timeline and the appeals court doesn't say he's got any more time, if he doesn't knock it down, then we're going to knock it down. But that's the reality right now. And, you know, my goal in all of this has always been to try and protect residents and taxpayers as well, because there's a lot of people pushing us to take really drastic action, but not realizing, you know, legally, you start taking drastic action on a property like that, you start to absorb some of the liability, and that's a really contaminated property. We don't want to take that liability on at the city. So, you know, instead, we've gone through the secondary plan process. I think the results of that are being released next week. There's going to be a public meeting to talk about, you know, what steps the city's taking to make sure that, you know, when there's someone who can actually get this site remediated, cleaned up, and redeveloped, you know, that it meets the community's needs. I think staff have done a really good job listening to the community. Like, what do you want to see? The parks and everything else. And so, you know, I'm looking forward to that. I think the city is taking all the actions that we can responsibly right now without adding risk to taxpayers, which I think is what the community expects us to do.
8: Yeah, that can be the first look for many people visiting St. Catharines is Ontario Street, and then you see that. So it's there's that too. It's contaminated.
10: Oh,
8: yeah, and it's just an eyesore. What about I thought about this today? Turning lanes on Ontario Street, has that ever been brought up?
10: Yeah, the region right now is in the process, because it's one of these weird situations where the region actually controls Ontario Street itself.
8: Okay.
10: So they're going through the process right now of an environmental assessment to look at how to alter Ontario Street. I don't believe they've come with a final decision on that, but that final decision on what the rebuild of Ontario Street looks like is going to factor into what our secondary plan says as well. And, you know, the goal is to try and maximize the benefit to everybody in the neighborhood. There's a lot of commercial businesses there. We know that we want to be adding residential into the area. So how do we make sure that the road network works for everybody along with a cleaned up Ontario Street site? You know, I try to remind folks that site is over 100 years worth of contamination on that site. And yeah. So, you know, getting it cleaned up, it's going to take time.
8: Yeah.
10: But I think residents are willing to be patient if they see progress. And so that's what we're hoping with these property standards orders. And we're going to keep pushing to try and get progress made on that site.
8: Downtown, can anything be done with all those vacancies? I saw a bylaw officer writing a ticket the other day, and I was thinking, you know, you should be putting coupons on the guy's windshield instead to shop downtown. You know, that's what dawned on me. You know?
10: Yeah. We're so it's interesting you mentioned that. So we identified that as a real concern.
8: Yeah.
10: And so we started putting together what we're calling the neighborhood investment plan. And the first target is the downtown. You know, we've seen a lot of public investment in the downtown. You know, over the last 15 years, we saw

0: money that can entice people. And we're getting good feedback from the development community. So, you know, hopefully we can keep moving that project forward. There's a public safety aspect as well, though, right? People need to feel safe in the areas where they're at. And we've put a lot of time and effort into that this year. And the businesses that are there are saying that things look much better on St. Paul Street and the surrounding area than they did a year ago. And so, you know, we're going to keep investing in that because we know that's the easiest way. You make it a place where people want to be. Well, that's a place where people want to invest.
1: Okay, so we've got news to hit here. By the way, I did drive by the new stadium, Highmark, on Monday and Tuesday on my way to Ellicottville. It looks good. I'm sure you're looking forward to it.
0: Can't wait. Drove past it a couple weeks ago as well, and it's go Bills.
1: Have to mention that. It's like a tradition now, so we have to always.
0: 100%.
1: Yeah. All right, Mayor Matt, thanks for checking in today. Good talking with you.
0: Thank you so much, sir. You take care.
1: You bet. The election is in October. Mayor Matt Sisko is going to have his name on the ballot. All right. The Drive continues. CKTB News.
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3: Good afternoon. I'm Bonnie Heslop. It will clear tonight, low of 13. Right now, it's 23 degrees. Coming up, Lincoln's mayor issues a statement after this week's flooding. A nationwide manhunt continues and a big border bust in Windsor. First, we take a look at traffic.
4: Toronto bound on the QEW past 50 Road. We're getting reports of a collision and we're seeing heavy delays starting from Casablanca. In Port Colborne and Welland, northbound 140 between Forks and Townline Road is still closed because of construction. In St. Catharines, St. Paul east of 5th Street has a lane restriction and we're seeing heavy delays both directions approaching that particular issue. And the good news in Fort Erie, Stevensville, north of Bowen, problems that have cleared. There's no shortcut for saving time, but saving money is simple. 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I'm Lex Tan. 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
3: In the news, the mayor of Lincoln issuing a statement after flooding during Tuesday afternoon's rainstorm. Sandra Easton says Beamsville was hit hard with over 110 millimeters of rain in just a short period of time. It's an unprecedented amount in recent years. She says no municipal drainage system is designed to accommodate every extreme weather event, and the intensity of the July 21st storm exceeded what infrastructure is typically built to manage. Many residents and businesses in Lincoln are dealing with flooded basements. Easton says the town is working closely with the Niagara region to facilitate additional waste collection for flood-damaged household items. Despite talk of tariffs, it appears Canadian winemakers are not panicking. CKTV's Matt Holmes.
5: U.S. President Donald Trump in his latest attack on Canadian trade has put the target on wine. Trump announcing a 50% tariff on Canadian wine set to start next month. Now, this comes after a number of provinces, including Ontario, removed American booze from store shelves. That ban, though, has pushed Ontario VQA wine sales up 44% in the province. Dan Paskowski is president and CEO of the Wine Growers of Canada.
6: While it has supported increased sales of Canadian wines, it also has also increased the share of wines from New Zealand, which have gone up by 28%, Chile, which has gone up by 21%, and it goes on. So the U.S. loss has largely been absorbed by other countries.
5: Paskowski wants to make sure the Canadian winemakers capitalize on this buy Canadian mentality. The wine growers want to see the creation of a Wines of Canada category in stores across the country, and they need the support from provincial and federal governments. Premier Doug Ford has said that U.S. products will not return to store shelves until the trade war is over. For CKTV News, I'm Matt Holmes.
3: Prime Minister Mark Carney says unity is Canada's greatest strength as he and Canada's premiers huddle to prepare a response. Carney told reporters Canada is in a stronger position than we have been in the trade war when it first started, thanks to the focus of the people around the table.
7: Canadian governments around this table will do whatever it takes to defend and support our families, our workers, and our businesses.
3: The premier's FaceTime with Carney comes at the end of a 3-day conference in Charlottetown hosted by PEI. A nationwide manhunt continues for the two suspected killers of a man in Niagara Falls. 23-year-old Maroof Banji and 30-year-old Josta Grace McNeil are wanted for second-degree murder in the death of 35-year-old Mitchell Snodden, who was shot and killed inside a home.

0: The vehicle they were last seen driving has been discovered just outside of Montreal. McNeil and Banji remain at large. They are considered armed and dangerous. Police say they've seized nearly 1.7 tons of drugs that alleged criminal groups were attempting to smuggle across the Canada-U.S. border. OPP say the investigation centered in the border city of Windsor, and it led to one of the single largest drug busts in the province's history. Investigators allege a criminal network relied on commercial trucks to move the drugs, arranging for drivers to hide illegal goods inside legitimate shipments. Police say 21 people are facing a total of 100 charges, and two suspects from Windsor are still wanted. The announcement comes days before the long-awaited Gordie Howe International Bridge connecting Ontario to Michigan is set to open. Canadian Blood Services is urging people of all blood types to book an appointment.
1: Canadian Blood Services says it is facing a shortage, with its blood supply decreasing by nearly 20% since June 1st. The agency manages the blood supply in all provinces except Quebec. It says it needs about 18,000 blood donations a week to keep pace with hospital demand throughout the rest of the country. There's currently been a shortfall of between 1,500 and 2,500 appointments each week. A spokesperson says blood has a shelf life of only 42 days, so today's donation will quickly make its way to a patient. Naira Ahmed, The Canadian Press.
0: The Secret Service is looking into an alleged leak by a member of Vice President J.D. Vance's detail.
2: A member of Vice President J.D. Vance's security detail is being investigated over a suspected news leak. The Secret Service says the probe centers on allegations a detail member compromised operational and information security. It says the internal investigations tied to an MS Now report last week, which said some Secret Service agents privately expressed frustration over the Vance family's last-minute travel. The Vice President and his wife recently welcomed their fourth child, the first born to a sitting VP in nearly 150 years. All four kids are under 10. Sagar Meghani at the White House.
0: Taking a look at sports, the Toronto Blue Jays are trying to avoid a four-game sweep at the hands of the Tampa Bay Rays this afternoon at the Rogers Centre. The American League East leading Rays won 4-2 last night to give them wins in the first three games by a combined score of 23-5. Toronto has dropped 5 of 6 games at home since returning to action after the All-Star break. In local baseball action, the Welland Jackfish baseball team is home tonight. They are hosting Guelph. Canada's run at the 2026 Volleyball Nations League ended today with a 3-1 quarterfinal loss to Turkey. Canada finished sixth overall in the tournament after advancing to the VNL finals for the first time. For more of the local news that matters to you, go to cktvnews.com. Weather is next.
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0: It will be clear tonight, low going down to 13. Tomorrow, sunny, high of 28, feeling more like 30. For the weekend, Saturday, mix of sun and cloud, 30% chance of rain, high of 23. Sunday, mix of sun and cloud, 40% chance of showers, high of 25. Right now, it's 24 degrees. I'm Bonnie Heslop for CKTV News.
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0: I'll stay a little while longer. Yeah, so this hour we're going to talk to the food professor. He's been on fire on Twitter this week, so let's do that. We'll talk to the food professor, Sylvain Charlebois, on the way, and Jenny and I will do our other 10 for our top 10 countdown. So that's on the way this hour, the 4 o'clock hour. And I was talking to Gene Valaitis about this earlier as we discuss things and do a crossover, as we call them in this business, about the, you know, the camber of political discourse present day. You know, and I saw a really cool text from, you know, the former American ambassador to Canada during the Obama administration. And it just reminded me about the way things used to be. You know, his name is Bruce Hayman. And I'm trying to find his text right now. But he, classy, you know, and that kind of diplomacy that's is not in Donald Trump's lexicon. But I do miss those days. It reminded me that I miss those days. Let me see if I can find his text here, Bruce Hayman. And I will read it to you on this show. Okay, here it is. Bruce A. Hayman. To my fellow Americans, please listen. Despite the attacks, distractions, and false narratives, Canada remains one of America's closest and most faithful friends. Canadians have stood with us in our darkest hours, from helping Americans escape during the Iran hostage crisis, to responding to natural disasters, to opening their homes and airports to us after 9/11. Canada is not only our neighbor, it's one of the most important trading partners, our ally, and our friend. If America could choose any country in the world to share our longest border with, we would choose Canada every time. That is the truth, and it's time we stood up for our friends. Sincerely, Bruce Hayman, former ambassador from the United States to Canada during the Obama administration. Now, I know, you know, there's honey and there's vinegar in the world. I know there's honey and vinegar, you know, in the back rooms and behind the scenes and hard negotiating. But just sometimes a little veneer, a little diplomatic veneer would be nice, wouldn't it? It just reminded me about the way it used to be. So, like the first term, I get very tired, but I refuse to fall prey to Trump derangement, because then he's renting space in my head. So I choose to laugh. You know, of course, I have to talk about it, but I'm not going to be watching any podcasts on, you know, to strengthen my Trump disorder, like I see my father do. And he sits around and watches these things, and I'm always like, you're going to drive yourself nuts. Don't let him drive you nuts. He's temporary, couple more years to go, and it doesn't mean we don't need a deal, because we still need a deal. And we need a break, so let's take a break. Jenny and I are back with our 10 others in our top 10 countdown from summertime blockbusters. I'm John Gonzo. This is The Drive, CKTB News, your trusted voice.
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2: Toronto Van on the QEW past 50 Road. We still have reports of a collision causing delays from Christie. And starting tomorrow night at 10 p.m., the Burlington Skyway in both directions will have lane restrictions for construction until Monday morning at 5 a.m., with the Eastport Drive on-ramp to the Burlington Skyway closed nightly as well. Northbound 140 from Forks Road to Townline Road, we've got a call shut down because of construction. 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
0: Yeah, it's just a beautiful day. Lovely weather. My favorite kind. Clear and 15 tonight, sunny and 25 tomorrow. The humidity comes up a little for Saturday. Sun and cloud in 26. Sunday, a chance of a shower or thunderstorm. Otherwise, sun and cloud at 27 degrees right now. We are at, let me update this for you right now. It was 24. Let's see if it's still 24 degrees. Absolutely. 24 and clear at the White House of Talk, CKTV News.
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0: Okay, so yeah, we've got our summer blockbuster top 10 completed. Another top 10 crushed. Here's what it looks like at 10. Finding Nemo was my choice. A Minority Report for Gene Vlades. Ghostbusters for Alex and Jenny took Toy Story 3. I picked The Fugitive at 9. Gene took National Lampoon's Vacation. Jenny took Spider-Man. Alex with Minority Report. I took Die Hard at 8. Jenny took Ratatouille. Animal House for Gene. Finding Nemo for Alex. 7 was Gene with Speed up for Alex. I took Shrek. Jenny took Inside Out. At 6, I picked Jurassic Park. Gene took Die Hard. Alex took Spider-Man. Jenny with Saving Private Ryan. Star Wars to me at 5. Gene, the Hebrew Hammer. Alex, Ratatouille. And Jenny, the Avengers. 4 on, let me see, we did that on Thursday. Gene with Ruthless People, Super Bad, Alex, I picked Jaws, and Jenny took Lion King. 3, Apocalypse Now, for me, Gene, the Russians are coming, Alex, Harry Potter, the Prisoner of Azkaban, and Jenny with the Truman Show. 2 was Terminator 2 for me, Gene with Jaws, Alex with Back to the Future, Pirates of the Caribbean 2 for Jenny. And then at number 1 yesterday, I took Gladiator. Gene took Dog Day Afternoon with Al Pacino. And Alex, Stand By Me, Pirates of the Caribbean 2, Dead Man's Chest for Jenny. So now it's our other 10. Our honorable mentions, the ones that almost made it but didn't quite. Jenny, what do you got?
1: At number 10, I've got Mary Poppins. At number 9, I've got Bridesmaids. It's a funny movie about the maid of honor.
0: That's really funny. That movie makes me laugh.
1: Yeah, it's hilarious.
0: It's hilarious.
1: At 8, I've got Grease. At 7, I've got Finding Nemo. 6, I've got Mamma Mia, a recurrent one in all of my lists. 5, I've got Shrek. And number 4, I've got Captain America Civil War, another Marvel movie, which it seems like there's many Marvel movies that are summer blockbusters.
0: Oh, big time summers, yeah.
1: Yeah. Number 3, I've got Ferris Bueller's Day Off, a funny movie about a guy skipping class. Number 2, I've got Clueless, another movie about high school, where a popular wealthy girl tries to do good deeds, and it's funny, and it's wholesome. And at number 1, I've got a movie that Alex reminded me about, Stand By Me, and it would have been higher on my list, but I totally forgot about it. And here's a clip from the movie.
2: Have gun, will travel, reads the card of a man. A knight without armor and a savage.
3: I'm sorry if I'm spoiling everybody's good time.
4: It's okay, man. It's okay.
3: I'm not sure it should be a good time.
4: You saying you want to go back?
3: No. Going to see a dead kid. Maybe it shouldn't be a party.
4: Yeah. Like if he's really bad, like all cut up and blood and all over him, I might have nightmares.
3: Longer.
4: You know, like all guts and eyeballs over to jump and grab.
5: Shut up,
4: come on,
5: God
4: damn it. Can't help it. Sorry.
1: Really good summer movie.
0: I remember that scene.
1: Yeah.
0: Yeah. You know, it's funny because, a couple of these movies that I have, my other 10 are from, you know, one was your pick that you reminded me of. And Gene with a pick. And, you know, it happens that way sometimes. They may have made it higher on the list. Who knows? But I start with The Lost Boys. That was a vampire movie. I'm not usually into vampire movies, but that one was kind of cool because I thought the soundtrack was great. I remember going to the drive-in with my friends. I think we snuck our way into the drive-in, which we used to do often in Brantford, because there was a farmer's field right beside the drive-in. So we would just go through the farmer's field.
1: Drive through it?
0: No, we would walk through it, but then one guy would drive the car in. And so we'd all pitch in and pay but everybody would get in free. And then, so, yeah, we did that. The Lost Boys. And that's with Jason Patrick and Kiefer Sutherland. Spinal Tap. That's a movie that I saw at the drive-in also, and I remember being offended by it because it was a parody of heavy metal, and I took it personally because that's the only music I liked when I was that age when that came out. But then I saw the humor in it later. So, A League of Their Own, a very funny movie about baseball. Madonna's actually half decent in it. The only movie I ever saw her do that she was half decent in. Apollo 13, Summer Vacation. That's Chevy Chase. And John Candy's in that one, too. Lethal Weapon 2, good cop buddy movie. You mentioned The Lion King. I agree that that's deserved. The movie Ghost, which was my second top pick for romance. So the movie Ghost. Forrest Gump was another summertime release. And the one that you reminded me of also, beside The Lion King, was Saving Private Ryan, and that's a really fantastic movie, a very honest movie about how gruesome and difficult war can be. Let's have a listen to that one.
5: He was on the ground, but we heard the shot. That's rad, dude.
6: I didn't see it. 450 yards, Cap, maybe shade under.
5: I wouldn't venture out there, fellas. This sniper's got talent.
7: That's it!
0: Yeah, just mayhem. It's just crazy. It's such, you know, so honest, that movie. Steven Spielberg was perfect. And he got it. Tom Hanks is amazing in that movie, too. So there's our other 10 picks, and come Monday we're going to move it to bass players. So we're going to be playing little clips of some bass solos and such, and talking about bass players because they certainly deserve it. They're the last on our list so far. We've done singers, guitar players. We haven't done keyboardists either, have we?
1: No.
0: Oh. Okay, sorry, keyboardists. Sorry, piano players. I guess we got to get to you next. We're going to go with bassists. You can't have a good band without a good bass player and a good drummer. We've done drummers already. So drummers, singers, guitar players, and bands. Bass players coming up on Monday. As we go to break, a little Bonnie break here. My name is John Gonzo. She's Jenny. And this is The Drive, CKTV News.

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1: Good afternoon. I'm Bonnie Heslop. Here's what's making news. Global oil prices are back up to where they were earlier this year when Iran initially closed the Strait of Hormuz to traffic. Global oil is trading at $100 per barrel, and the average price of regular gas is back to $1.80 across Canada. Patrick DeHaan of Gas Buddy says gas, especially jet fuel and diesel, will continue to rise as the situation remains unsolved. A Toronto bar has lost its liquor license after knowingly buying stolen alcohol. A license appeal tribunal ruled the owner and manager of Southside Johnny's Bar and Grill in Etobicoke both bought stolen liquor from nearby residents of a homeless encampment. The ruling says investigators saw the thieves steal bottles from the LCBO stores and then walk directly to the bar's back door to hand them off to someone. The bar's owner testified he started paying for the stolen goods after he was met with retaliation for refusing, including thousands of dollars in property damage. Taking a look at your weather forecast tonight, clear, low of 13, tomorrow, sunshine, high of 28. For the weekend, Saturday and Sunday, mix of sun and cloud, chance of showers with a high of around 24. Right now it's 24. I'm Bonnie Heslop for CKTV News.
2: Toronto Band on the QEW, past 50 Road, we still have reports of a collision causing delays from Christie. And starting tomorrow night at 10 p.m., the Burlington Skyway in both directions will have lane restrictions for construction until Monday morning at 5 a.m., with the Eastport Drive on-ramp to the Burlington Skyway closed nightly as well. Northbound 140 from Forks Road to Townline Road, we've got it all shut down because of construction. On the Welland Canal, all the bridges are available. 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

0: boss wanted some pictures. So Jenny and I did some pictures in the commercial break. Okay, so today your message to Mark Carney. And here's what we have for the Gonzo CKTB poll of the day. What would you say to him? Well, 48.4% would say you haven't achieved what you promised. 22.6% would say get a deal pronto. 16.1% would say great job. And 9.7% would say stay strong with Trump. Nobody voted for more transparency, please. Not yet, anyway. And you can vote at 610-CKTV. And that's on X. Or text us anytime, 905-688-2582, 905-688-CKTB. So, yeah, I'm looking forward to having a good discussion with the food professor here. Because, yeah, he's been on fire on Twitter. His handle is the food professor. Professor Sylvain Charlebois. And, yeah, it's been a busy couple of weeks here with all this news coming in regards to trade talk. The premiers getting together on the East Coast. And, of course, more bravado from the President of the United States in regards to Canada. But like I said, it's nice to hear from a classy, dignified diplomat like Bruce Hayman. And he summed that up nicely. And I'm looking forward to when politics go back to that. I must admit that it's a lot easier doing talk radio when you have a Donald Trump around. I think that's the CNN factor. So they chase him for 4 years. And then when he goes away, less people tune in to CNN. I hope that doesn't happen here. We'll have enough interesting stuff to talk about, I'm sure. But we're going to talk to Professor, the food professor next, Sylvain Charlebois. He's our Thursday guest, so in the regular slot. Let's do that. 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
1: Toronto bound QEW past 50 Road, still dealing with a collision blocking a live lane. We're still seeing delays from Christie. Niagara bound QEW, the off-ramp to Centennial Parkway is reporting a collision as well. We are seeing heavy delays just as you come off of the Burlington Skyway Bridge. In St. Catharines, problems reported on 7th Street north of St. Paul, causing delays from St. Paul to 4th. And St. Paul east of 5th Street, there's a lane restriction causing delays there. It's slow between 5th and Van Sickle. 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I'm Lex Tan. 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
0: Yeah, just a great day. Beautiful day. No complaints. Loving it. Pure. Clear and 15 tonight. Sunny and 25 tomorrow. Sun and cloud on Saturday at 26, and Sunday a chance of a shower or thunderstorm. Otherwise, sun and cloud at 27. Right now, it's 24 degrees at the White House of Talk, CKTB News.
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0: right, time for the food professor from the Agri-Food Lab at Dalhousie in Halifax, and he joins us on Thursday afternoons. Hello, Professor.
1: Hey, John, how's it going?
0: It's going pretty good. It's been you've been on fire on Twitter this past week. There's been lots to talk about, and I've been following you, of course. You know, you and I talked about this when this whole trade war begun. I mean, our dairy board, right? You've been going on about the dairy board for forever. It could be the one thing that seems to be on the Americans. They've got their sights set on the dairy board, it seems. You think it could be a deal breaker or a deal maker?
1: You know what? I don't know, to be honest, John. I know that a lot of people are wondering what President Trump is up to and the 50% on dairy. I don't think he's after boards per se or the system. I just believe that he wants more market access for his friends in Wisconsin. I think that's really what's going on right now. And frankly, there is a market for American dairy proteins because they're much cheaper. Like, if you go to a grocery store, why would you care if your yogurt is made out of American dairy proteins, half price? You're still going to believe that your yogurt is Canadian. So that ingredient market is super attractive for Americans. And so he's putting pressure on supply management because they... President Trump knows it's a hot button issue for all of us, or at least for 9,000 dairy farmers, essentially. And so he's going to keep on doing that, and he's going to get headlines after headlines.
0: I got a text here from Diane from Niagara Falls. She says, we don't want their dairy. They shop here for dairy and beef. Any response?
1: That's the point I'm actually making, is that it doesn't matter. They won't go retail. They'll go wholesale, and Diane won't know that her yogurt is made out of American dairy proteins. That's really what they're after.
0: Yeah. And she goes on to say our dairy and meat are better without the added hormones and antibiotics. That's her next text.
1: Well, so here's the thing. About 2% of all dairy in America will use growth hormones. Most of it is not even intended to support the human chain. That's the other thing. It's a myth that is brought forward a lot by the Dairy Farmers of Canada to scare Canadians. But if you go to the U.S. and you buy dairy, you'll notice that on products, there's a label showing that there are no growth hormones used to produce whatever you're buying. And so it's a false concern, I think, for Canadians. But still, I mean, we have 9,000 Canadian dairy farms in Canada. They do produce high-quality products. And I've always said, you know, instead of allowing President Trump to dictate what we should be doing with dairy farms in Canada and supply management, why aren't we looking at changing the system to and take advantage of the dairy phenomena around the world? The world is short of dairy proteins. People want more dairy proteins. So why not produce more of it instead of just supply manage our way out of a mess?
0: You had a sit-down chat with a dairy farmer recently on your top-rated podcast. Tell us about the podcast and tell us about that chat.
1: Oh, it was great. And so once in a while, John, I get these emails or texts telling me, I'm a dairy producer. Don't tell anyone. I'd like to talk to you.
0: Yeah.
1: And I always say, absolutely, I'd like to chat with you. And it actually happened this morning. And so it was a dairy farmer out of Quebec.
0: Wow.
1: Quebec, John. Yeah. Eh? I have friends there. And so, but here's the thing. He's 29 years old. He's been farming for about 11 years now. He's got he's in debt for about $1.7 million. He's got 100 kilos of quotas, and he's looking around. And of course, he talks to his buddies. Say, well, Charlebois is full of it. He's against supply management. But as soon as he started to read some of my stuff, he quickly realized that I'm not against supply management, that I'm trying to help farmers. What's in the way are boards themselves. They don't want debates. They want a polarized debate. You're either for or against supply management. There's no nuance. They absolutely do not want nuance. Similar to what we're seeing right now with President Trump and Mark Carney, some people love and will succeed by nurturing a polarized debate. And that's exactly what we have with supply management right now.
0: Yeah, well, you're not going away. They're going to have to deal with you, and you're going to bring nuance. So eat it, right?
1: Exactly. Yeah. But it was a great conversation. And frankly, the first thing I said to him, listen, I thank you so much for what you're doing. We need more entrepreneurs. It's not easy, the dairy farm. If anybody I know, because I actually worked on dairy farms when I was a kid, it's a lot of work.
0: Yes.
1: And it's 24/7. There's always an animal that's sick in your barn. You're thinking of expanding. This guy is looking at expanding. And I said, this is great. This is what we need in our dairy sector right now, especially right now. We need to make our sector more competitive. And that's exactly it. And that's why everything I've written the last 25 years on supply management, he read, and it makes a whole lot of sense to him and to a few of his buddies. But of course, I can't name him, because if I name him, he's going to get bullied by other dairy farmers.
0: Yeah, the cartel.
1: Yep.
0: Mark Carney, he was down in your neck of the woods, the East Coast, to finalize the premiers and their conference. And he said, quote, "We're in a stronger position than we were when the trade war started." So we're in a stronger position, according to the prime minister. Do you agree with that take at all?
1: What position is he talking about?
0: Yeah, I don't know.
1: I've been having a lot of conversations these past few days, and frankly, a lot of businesses and some politicians. I was actually chatting with a couple of politicians yesterday at the federal level, and everyone's a little confused. Like, what's the strategy here? And so we're trying to open up our internal borders between provinces, and we're starting to see signs that things are moving along, which is great. And that's due to the Trump menace, of course. But on CUSMA, I have no idea what's going on. And one day, Prime Minister Carney knows that he was elected to get a deal. The other day, he couldn't be bothered talking to President Trump at all. While right now, Mexico has three scheduled meetings in July and August, and we have none, zero. And so I do wonder what's the strategy. Meanwhile, of course, we actually applied tariffs. A lot of people don't know this, but we actually did apply tariffs on canned vegetables in June. So we're applying tariffs on some stuff. We don't talk to the United States. Right now, a lot of people are wondering, okay, so what are we going to do with sectorial tariffs? Last week or this week, we learned that there's an extra 50% on dairy, cane whiskey. That's something that was expected. I was expecting, and of course, going back to the theme song for my bit with the with the whiskey bar and the Alabama song, I mean, cane whiskey is going to be hard hit. And so when people say, well, Trump is going to really get hammered because inflation is going to go up, that's not how it works in agri-food. If you're selling whiskey to the United States, okay, and you don't know how long this 50% is going to last, what are you going to do? Mm. You're going to eat up the tariffs.
0: Yeah.
1: Canadian exporters are going to pay for that 50%, not American importers. That's one thing that a lot of people don't understand.
0: Yeah.
1: And of course, so the American importers will actually buy the whiskey and then sue the federal government for money that they didn't pay. Mm-hmm. That's the game that they're playing with Donald Trump. And that's why Donald Trump's game is incredibly dangerous on both sides of the border.
0: Let's have a listen to this clip. Peter Navarro, one of the negotiators for the Americans, said about Canadian negotiators, and he's on Trump's trade team.
2: It's screwy. And we wind up with huge trade deficits. We lose jobs. Wages go down. So that's the subtext. Now, Canada, going back to the first term,
3: yep,
2: Chris, when Donald Trump got elected in 2016, Wilbur Ross and I mm-hmm. were designated as the guys to start negotiating with Canada before we got the trade representative. Yep. And I can tell you that of all the people that that I've dealt with on trade, Canada... love the people, but their negotiators, some of the most dishonest people I've ever met. They stab you in the back. They just, and what they're doing with this particular set of tariffs is they have these enormous dairy tariffs, like triple digit dairy tariffs. They refuse to back down on. They're screwing us in terms of hard alcohol. We have good alcohol distillers. And they're screwing us on auto parts. And they're doing it in a discriminatory way, which is why we're using this thing called 338, to the point where they're doing stuff to us at the same time that they're inviting the Europeans in wide open to their market. So the president says, no, this is not cutting it. And so what we did was we put tariffs on the three things in question. But because of the way it works, we had to throw in a few things like hockey sticks.
3: Yeah.
2: Okay, I did that.
3: I mean, I do think that you did allow me to do my Canadian impersonation. Yeah.
0: Is that just bravado? Is that bluster? What do you think about that?
1: I must say, I mean, I've been to the U.S., and I know that there are a lot of people thinking that Prime Minister Carney has actually made Canada look great, and he's the ambassador to the new world, quote-unquote. That's not what I'm hearing. That's not what I'm seeing. We are seen as a country that has gotten wealthy because of the United States, and let's be clear here. People want to deal with Canada because we're next to the U.S. That's it. That is the reason why we're so rich. We're a rich country. We're a G7 country. If we were like out in the middle of nowhere like Australia, we wouldn't be part of the G7 at all. So our geography has served us well mm-hmm. with the U.S. And so that's why I think that some negotiators in Canada and frankly some political leaders in Canada have forgotten how attractive Canada is with an alliance with the United States, not yeah. by fighting with them.
0: Yeah, former U.S. Ambassador to Canada, Bruce Hayman, who was the ambassador in the Obama years, just put out a really nice tweet about the way things used to be, and it kind of made me miss the way things used to be with classy diplomacy. You know what I mean?
1: I know. But, I mean, let's be cruelly honest here, John.
0: Yeah.
1: I'm not convinced Mark Carney wants a deal. I just don't see it. And so we started this conversation. You asked me what's the strategy.
0: Yeah.
1: I don't know. I'm confused. But frankly, I'm not even sure our prime minister actually wants a deal, because we know that a polarized debate around CUSMA helps him politically. And that's the biggest problem we have. As soon as that there's a disconnect between hating Americans or hating the president versus Carney's political support, once both of them are decoupled, then I think we're going to start seeing a strategy. Until then, I don't think there's going to be any effort by Ottawa to conclude or to help or to negotiate on anything.
0: Yeah, and there's also those who say that he's just waiting for the midterms, too, because it's anticipated that Donald Trump's going to take a little bit of a skinning in the midterms, and all of a sudden...
1: So here's the other...
0: yeah.
1: This drives me nuts, okay? If you understand the U.S., and I know you do, John, what makes you believe that a Democratic Congress will actually shift gears when it comes to CUSMA?
0: Right, yeah.
1: Let's say that Donald Trump loses Congress. What are the guarantees that there's going to be a change in foreign policy coming out of Congress, both the House of Representatives and Senate. I honestly don't see it that way, to be honest. The Democrats, I've had a long history of protectionism, as much as the Republicans.
0: Yeah, yeah. In fact, Biden, who was very, you know, well regarded in Canada, he didn't go easy on Canada all the time. He did publicly.
1: Not at all.
0: Yeah.
1: The only difference is President Trump's silliness around tariffs. That's really the difference. But it doesn't mean that they won't try to protect their own industry. And it doesn't mean that they won't be tough on Canada. Because, frankly, in the last, I'd say, 18 months, we've been acting like spoiled brats, really. And I know that a lot of people don't agree with that, but that's how we're seen by many folks around the world.
0: My sample today shows that some people are starting to understand this, Sylvain, and this is interesting. 48.4% saying if they had to give Mark Carney a message, it would be, you haven't achieved what you promised. 22.6% saying, get a deal pronto. 16.1% saying, great job. And 9.7% saying, stay strong with Trump. That's what we've got so far.
1: I think your listenership is paying attention.
0: Maybe they're paying attention to you on Thursdays.
1: So I'm really glad that people are starting to pay more attention to results. And frankly, I do believe that Prime Minister Carney is a smart man.
0: Yeah.
1: And he knows what he needs to do to help our economy. But right now, he needs to put politics aside.
0: Yeah, I want him to do well. I want our country to do well.
1: Of course, we all do.
0: You know, but I made the analogy. There's this, what is it, $3.75 trillion pizza pie at the table. And, you know, and Mexico's sitting down, and I hope they don't start eating our slice.
1: Exactly. So, I mean, the credibility that we've lost, and of course, we're now the second largest trading partner to the U.S., after Mexico surpassed us 6 months ago.
0: Yeah.
1: And I have to tell you, Mexico is looking really good right now. And my concern is that we would be forced back to the table to negotiate a contract based on terms we don't agree with. So might as well take control of the conversation right now, along with Mexico, and actually figure out something to provide certainty to the agri-food sector. I mean, just this week, Norterra, which has a plant in Calgary, closed its plant. So Norterra is a company in the fruits and vegetable business.
0: Yeah.
1: So they shut down, 58 jobs out. They're moving to the U.S. We're hearing more of these things because of the uncertainty. We need a deal. We need clarity.
0: Yeah, those are scary numbers, the amount of businesses, Canadian businesses, that are pondering moving south.
1: Absolutely.
0: And some already have.
1: And who can blame them?
0: Who can blame them?
1: I know some people will say, oh, you're a trader, you should stay in Canada. Business is business.
0: Yeah, that's right. Yeah. And for those who say, how can we deal with a guy we don't trust that keeps mouthing off? Well, all these other countries have figured it out. I'm sure we can figure it out, too.
1: Don't focus on Trump. Focus on the prize. Trump is very difficult to deal with.
0: Yes.
1: He's a pain to deal with.
0: Yeah.
1: I wouldn't want to deal with him, but he is our neighbor, and he represents a quarter of the world's economy.
0: Yeah, and that's the clear message I've been getting from a lot of economists and a lot of people in the know, is that we have to get to it. It's a certainty. They're going to be our number one trading partners no matter what. And that's going to be it's a geographical certainty. So,
1: yeah, absolutely.
0: Yeah. Okay. So 5 o'clock, we got to go. Thanks for joining us today. I was looking forward to that.
1: All right. And drink some Canadian whiskey to help our guys out there.
0: I might just do that tonight. I'm going to go out tonight and I might enjoy some Canadian whiskey. Thank you very much.
1: All right. Take care. Bye-bye.
0: There's Food Professor. He joins us on Thursday nights. This is The Drive. I'm John Gonzo, your trusted voice, CKTB News.

This is your CKTV News. Good afternoon. I'm Bonnie Heslop. It will be clear tonight. Low of 13, right

0: 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I'm Lex Tan. 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
1: In the news, a heavy police presence in Welland this afternoon. Niagara Regional Police say they're in the area of Lincoln Street and South Worth Street North. They're asking residents to avoid that area. Police are looking for 27-year-old Dawson Morency, who's described as being white, 5'6", a slim build with a shoulder-length blonde hair. He has an alien clock tattoo on his right forearm. He's wanted on charges of assault with a weapon, dangerous operation, and flight from police. If you see him, you're being asked to call 911. Prime Minister Mark Carney says unity is Canada's greatest strength as he and the premiers huddle to prepare a response to the fresh tariff threats from the U.S. Carney spoke about Canada's position today.
2: Let's also be clear that we are in a stronger position than we were when this trade war started 18 months ago. We're in a stronger position because of the determination of Canadians themselves, and I will say this, because of the focus of the premiers around this table.
1: The first minister's meeting comes just days after U.S. President Donald Trump signed orders to impose 50% tariffs on a variety of Canadian goods ranging from hockey sticks to honey to cement. Canadian wine is one of the targets of a new tariff plan from Donald Trump. The administration says this is in response to the provinces such as Ontario taking American booze off the shelves. U.S. liquor was pulled off the shelf at the LCBO last year and has resulted in more sales for Ontario wines. Ontario-made wine sales jumping 44% since that point. President and CEO of Wine Growers Canada, Dan Pazowski, says they understand that U.S. products will return to stores at some point. He says there is work to be done here at home before the ban is lifted so that recent increase in sales continues.
3: Our hopes are that we'll maintain the growth that we've achieved and grow that if the federal government and provincial governments can support us in terms of creating a Wines of Canada category in all liquor retail stores across the country and supporting us in marketing and advertising over the next couple of years to be able to maintain the momentum with Canadian consumers. Because if we don't, then the likelihood is that there will be some slippage.
1: Premier Doug Ford has said the U.S. products will not return to stores until the trade war is over. The mayor of Lincoln has issued a statement after flooding after Tuesday's rainstorm. Sandra Easton says Beamsville was hit hard with over 110 millimeters of rain in a short period of time. She says no municipal drainage system is designed to accommodate every extreme weather event, and the intensity of the July 21st storm exceeded what infrastructure is typically built to manage. Many residents and businesses in Lincoln are dealing with flooded basements. Easton says the town is now working with the Niagara region to facilitate additional waste collection for flood-damaged household items. Falling crime numbers are raising questions about the Liberal government's three tough-on-crime bills passed last month. New numbers from Statistics Canada show crime dropped almost everywhere in Canada in 2025. Now the executive director of the John Howard Society of Canada says Ottawa lacked evidence to show that the three bills actually addressed a public safety problem or would do anything to make people feel safer in the long term. The new offenses to the criminal code make it more difficult to get bail for a variety of crimes and restored mandatory minimum prison penalties. The bills were introduced after the 2025 federal election campaign, during which the Conservative Party campaigned heavily on cracking down on crime. A nationwide manhunt continues. CKTV's Matt Holmes.
4: Police are searching for two murder suspects that are on the run. 23-year-old Maruf Bangi and 30-year-old Josta Grace McNeil are wanted for the second-degree murder of 35-year-old Mitchell Snowden, who was shot and killed in a home in Niagara Falls last week. The latest update, that comes from police out of Quebec. Police say a vehicle the two were seen driving near Peterborough, that was found just outside of Montreal in St. Eustache. McNeil and Bangi remain at large and are considered armed and dangerous. At this point, detectives are unsure if the two are now driving a new vehicle. Anyone with information should contact Niagara Regional Police. For CKTV News, I'm Matt Holmes.
1: Police say they have seized nearly 1.7 tons of drugs that alleged criminal groups were attempting to smuggle across the Canada-United States border. OPP say the investigation centered in the border

0: city of Windsor, and it led to one of the single largest drug busts in the province's history. Investigators allege a criminal network relied on commercial trucks to move the drugs, arranging for drivers to hide the illegal goods inside legitimate shipments. Police say 20 people are facing a total of 100 charges. The announcement comes days before the long-awaited Gordie Howe International Bridge connecting Ontario and Michigan is set to open. An independent task force has been assembled to advise the federal government on how it can make better decisions and more accountable in key areas. Naira Ahmed has details.
1: The areas include digital government and artificial intelligence, major projects, and Arctic sovereignty. The 9-member task force is planning to give Ottawa independent advice on how to simplify decision-making, coordinate internally, and modernize the public service. The group has a year-long mandate and includes a former national security advisor to Prime Minister Justin Trudeau, a former CEO of energy giant Trans Mountain Corporation, and former deputy ministers across several departments. Naira Ahmed, The Canadian Press.
0: Taking a look at sports, the Toronto Blue Jays are trying to avoid a 4-game sweep at the hands of the Tampa Bay Rays this afternoon at the Rogers Centre. Right now, the score is 2-1. It's in the top of the 7th. The Welland Jackfish baseball team is hosting Guelph tonight. Canada's run at the 2026 Volleyball Nations League ended today with a 3-1 quarterfinal loss to Turkey. Canada finished 6th overall in the tournament after advancing to the VNL finals for the first time. For more of the local news that matters to you, go to cktvnews.com. Weather is next.
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0: It will be clear tonight, low going down to 13. Tomorrow, sunny, high of 28, feeling more like 30. For the weekend, Saturday, mix of sun and cloud, 30% chance of rain, high of 23. Sunday, mix of sun and cloud, 40% chance of showers, high of 25. Right now, it's 24 degrees. I'm Bonnie Heslop for CKTV News.
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0: Klaus Meyer can sing. Great voice. Lovely voice from the Scorpions. One of the biggest international bands in the world. And seeing some social media on Welland, there is a very heavy police presence in Welland. And Bonnie has spoken to that. They're looking for a 27-year-old man. And the tactical police are involved. So it's, you know, they got the heavy hitters in there.
1: There's been an update. He has been arrested.
0: Okay.
1: Yes. Good.
0: Ray, thank you for that. Yeah, so Niagara Regional Police, we're in the area of Lincoln Street and South Worth Street North. They did ask the residents to avoid that. I did see some pictures on social of people taking pictures of the SWAT team. They're looking for a 27-year-old man by the name of Dawson Morency, who looks like he was slim build, shoulder length, blonde hair, alien clock tattoo, right forearm, wanted for assault with a weapon, dangerous operation, and flight from police. So the update is that he has been apprehended. So all well in Welland. Thank you, Jenny. We've got the interview of the day, and we're going to replay the interview we did in the 3 o'clock hour with Mayor Matt Cisco, Cisco Kid. And he's thrown his hat in the ring for his second term, and I agree with him completely that 4 years is not enough, and, you know, you want to see things through. Is it working now? Okay, sorry. I don't know why my mic went off there. It's crazy. Is it the ghost?
1: I think that was the ghost.
0: Is the ghost screwing around with me again? The ghost knows me well enough not to screw with me. Right. Okay, so my mic got turned off by some kind of spirit. So, and I'm not in the spirits myself, so. What was I saying, Jenny? Oh, I was talking about the interview of the day.
1: Yeah.
0: Right. So, yeah, so Mayor Matt, and I agree that 4 years is not enough, and so I understand completely why he wants a second term to see things through. And then I admire that he said that he's going to call it a political career after, well, he hopes winning this next term. And the election's coming up in October, the end of October, by the way. So it's a municipal election. And Gene and I were talking about this earlier. Remember, municipal elections are important in your day-to-day life. They affect you in your day-to-day life more than they do on other levels of government. They seem a little sexier. I get it. It's, you know, provincial or federal politics just has a little more sizzle to it. But yeah, you can call your, you know, your counselor and they'll return the phone call or text. So there's a difference, and they'll come to your house if you need them to, you know. So don't forget to vote. Take municipal politics very seriously, as we promise to do here at CKTB News. Okay, we're going to take a break, come back with that interview of the day. As we're in the last hour of the show, it's 5:16. I'm John Gonzo. This is The Drive, CKTB News.
2: Toronto bound on the QEW past 50 Road. We still have reports of a collision. We're now seeing delays from Mountain. The Niagara bound QEW off-ramp to Centennial Parkway. We're getting reports of a problem there, possibly a stalled vehicle. It is causing heavy delays as you come off the Burlington Skyway Bridge. In St. Catharines, we still have lane restrictions on St. Paul east of 5th Street. We are still seeing delays from 5th and Vansickle. I'm Lex Tan. This is your CKTB News traffic update.
0: Clear and 15 tonight, sunny and 25 tomorrow. The humidity comes up a bit on Saturday. Sun and cloud and 26, and Sunday a chance of a shower or thunderstorm. Otherwise, sun and cloud at 27. Right now we are at, currently it is 24 degrees in Niagara. Clear skies and beautiful. CKTV News.
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9: That's a great choice, Jenny. How do you do that at your age? Do you remember the? I guess the last time we had Mayor Matt on, we played this, didn't we? No.
10: Yeah.
9: Well, Mayor Matt, you have your own song.
11: You know, I love it when I hear that song. It makes me so happy, and I feel like maybe the station got away from playing it for a while, so I appreciate coming back to it.
9: Yeah, I'd like to be brought into the batter's circle with that particular song, too. That's a good one. You did well, Mayor Matt. You did well. So, good to have you on. Thanks for joining us.
11: Happy to. It's a beautiful day. It seems the weather's kind of calmed down a little bit for us, so that's nice.
9: Yeah, we really got a lot of rain there, didn't we, the other day? And I guess you're hearing from some residents about some insurance claims, et cetera, et cetera.
11: Yeah, a lot of frustration. And, it's the reality that every municipality is facing right now. Like, we're getting storms now that the system has just never been designed for. And so, this is where we push the upper levels of government. We say, listen, like, we understand that we're going to get what we used to call a 100-year storm. It's happening every year or two. We need help trying to get this infrastructure to be able to handle it, because we just never saw these volumes in the short period of time in yesteryear. And now it's a reality that we have to figure out how to deal with.
9: Yeah, absolutely. And, there's always aging infrastructure in towns, the ages of our towns, right? So there's always that to look at, too, isn't there?
11: Yeah, and I always tell people, we're celebrating 150th year this year in St. Catharines, and it's a big sesquicentennial celebration. But when I talk to ministers at the provincial and federal level, I tell them, we do pull pipes out of the ground sometimes that are as old or older than the city. And that is a frustration for the people who live here, and it's a frustration for, City Hall to prioritize what parts of the city need to get dealt with first, and then you're never going to make everybody happy, but we work through it, and I give a lot of credit to our municipal works folks. They keep the water main breaks and the roads in relatively good condition. They keep the breaks down. It's difficult, but they're working at it.
9: Yeah, I don't know what we're going to do, Mayor Matt, when it comes to a lot of this stuff without asking the taxpayer to share more of a burden. I mean, every politician in the world would like to come in there and say, no taxes, nothing's going up, everything's going to stay the same, or even say they're going to go down. But I just can't imagine that being possible.
11: No, it's not. But I mean, this is one of the things I've been pushing, you know, over the last couple of years. When I came into office, you know, back in 2022, we were coming out of COVID, you know, so city and provincial and federal finances were just a mess coming out of COVID. And then we got hit with 9% inflation, you know, that first year. And so we at the city, we made a couple of very specific choices. We went back, we did a core service review to figure out, okay, are we in areas of business that we shouldn't be in right now? We took the results of that. We made some changes, and then we started, and we're in the middle of this process now, what we call value for money audits, basically saying, like, listen, these are the services we know we need to be into. What does our spending look like compared to other municipalities? You know, and one of my frustrations is I'll hear about these great programs that other cities are running, and I'll come back to our staff and say, well, why aren't we doing this? You know, we look at the tax burdens. In some cases, those other cities are paying more, but in some cases, they're paying less than our residents are. So what's the difference, and how do we get to a place where we're able to deliver good services for good value? Mm-hmm. That's the process right now. I'm trying to get the region to adopt this mindset as well. We're starting to make a little bit of headway, but it took us 3 years just to get regional staff and regional council on board with the core service review. And that's ridiculous to me. You should be doing a core service review every couple of years to make sure you're still operating the way you're supposed to be.
9: Yes. So we got word, I think it was late last week, that you're throwing your hat back in the ring here. You're ready for term number two as the mayor of St. Catharines. Tell me, was that an easy decision to make, or was that one that took a little time?
11: No, it was pretty easy. I've been very honest with folks, you know, ever since I ran the first time. You know, I think two terms is what I've been looking for. And frankly, I think, you know, after two terms, people really have to ask themselves whether they're still in it for the best of their community or if it's just become a job for them. Mm-hmm. But I've started some things, you know, in the first term. You know, we've got a number of projects which are in progress right now, and I'd like to see them through to the end. But I know very clearly that the second term would be my last. I don't plan on going any farther. And at a certain point, you got to hand the reins over to someone with new ideas and you know, a different energy set, because over the course of 4 years, you lose a little bit of energy. I can only imagine what it's like over eight. Yeah. But it was a pretty easy decision. I will say there was a lot of pretty hilarious speculation, people wondering if I would or I wouldn't. I think I've been pretty open that I wanted another term and that I was going to put my name in.
9: Was the first four like you imagined it, or different?
11: Oh, no, it was. You know, I had been on council for 12 years before this, and I think I thought I knew what being in the mayor's seat would be like. And the first 2 years, what I thought would be a simple learning curve was just straight uphill. You know, you think as a city councilor, you think you know a lot of people and you think you've been out and about in the community, and then you realize you spend the first year just introducing yourself to people because there's just so many people doing so many things across the city and across the region. So some of it was what I thought it would be, but a lot of it was very different. And, you know, I think now that I've got sort of a handle on what I'm trying to accomplish and, you know, how to go about getting things done, I think, you know, the next term, we're primed. We've put a lot of pieces in place, and we're starting to see those pieces pay off. But, you know, there's additional steps and additional things we still want to do to try and get the community where I think it needs to be.
9: Yeah, I totally agree that 4 years, you'd leave too much unfinished, and I think eight is just about right. I can totally see that, and beyond that, then I start to lose a little interest myself, because I think, like you said, it's a sacrifice. It really is, isn't it?
11: Yeah, it is. And you know, I've always taken the view that, you know, like, if I'm going to do this, I'm going to do it to 100% of my ability, you know, and leave nothing on the table. That's always the way I've approached you know, everything in my life. But this job takes a lot, and you want to try and meet, you know, the expectations of people in the community, which means you're out and about a lot. You're at a lot of public events, and it's long days. But I can honestly say this has been the best job I've ever had in my life. It actually makes me a little bit sad sometimes to realize, you know, that, you know, knock on wood, that I'm successful in the fall and I'm able to have a second term. But then, you know, I will still be young enough that I'm going to have to keep working. And I don't know if I could ever find a job as good as this one. It's just incredible to get out into the community and see the entrepreneurs that are starting businesses and the longstanding businesses that have, you know, been providing employment for 100+ years, and the new housing developments and then the people in our community that are moving into them, the recreational facilities. You just, you're surrounded by that positive energy on a day-to-day basis, and you're working with people that are trying to build up their community. And, you know, the job comes with naysayers and a lot of people, you know, who just want to throw things at you as you're trying to accomplish stuff. But you're surrounded by so many people building things up that you don't even really have time to pay attention to the people trying to tear things down. So it's been really rewarding. And like I said, I'm hopeful for 4 more years to be able to finish what we've started and then hand it off to the next generation of leaders in the community. And I know there's a lot of people that are ready to take those reins.
9: Yeah, you can't be looking in the rearview mirror when you're driving forward. And thank God it's busy for that reason, too, because, you know, as you were a teacher before. I mean, you might have the odd student that doesn't like you, but it's a little bit different in politics, right?
11: Oh yeah. The joke is in politics, you're most popular on day one, like the day you get elected, and yeah. It's all downhill from there because then you got to start making decisions. And, yeah. You know, that's always the interesting thing during election campaigns is people want to take you to task for the decisions. But when you ask them, like, well, what would you have done differently? They generally don't have answers because the reality is when you have to weigh the needs and the requirements of everybody in the community, you know, these are complicated choices and, you know, it takes a lot out of you. But like I said, it's enjoyable and I'm also blessed. I work with a really good group of counselors. You know, I have a good group of people around the horseshoe that are working on behalf of the community in the best way they know how.
9: Yeah, it's the Cisco kid. Mayor Matt Cisco, and we continue the conversation, the interview of the day. More with Mayor Matt coming up after a break with Bonnie. 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
12: Good afternoon. I'm Bonnie Heslop. Here's what's making news. A dramatic scene unfolded in a Welland neighborhood this afternoon. Officers were looking for a 27-year-old man when it appears he barricaded himself inside a home in the area of Lincoln Street and Southworth Street North. Police, including officers in full tactical gear, entered the home. Niagara Regional Police say Dawson Morency has been arrested, and they're thanking the public for its help. Morency is facing charges of assault with a weapon, dangerous operation, and flight from police. The Prime Minister says he and the premiers will have to be convinced any U.S. trade deal is worth the paper it's written on. Prime Minister Mark Carney has wrapped up a meeting with Canada's provincial and territorial leaders in Charlottetown. The premiers went into today's meeting calling for Carney and his negotiators to intensify work on renewing the Canada-U.S.-Mexico agreement on trade. U.S. President Donald Trump signed orders this week to impose 50% tariffs on a variety of Canadian goods starting next month. Canada's average gas price now hovers above $1.80 a liter and could soon go even higher. Global oil prices have been elevated since the U.S. and Israel launched a war on Iran in late February. Petroleum analyst Patrick DeHaan thinks gas prices could rise by another 5 to 10 cents over the next week or two. He says the full effect of the crude price jump is still working its way through the supply chain. Taking a look at your weather forecast, clear tonight to low of 13, tomorrow another sunny day, high of 28, feeling more like 30. Right now it's 24 degrees for CKTB News.
13: Toronto bound QEW past 50 Road, still dealing with a collision in the live lane. We're seeing delays from Christie. Toronto bound QEW approaching Trafalgar, a crash in the left lane causing delays from Walker's Line. Niagara bound QEW off-ramp to Centennial Parkway. We have reports of a stalled vehicle and we're seeing delays as you come off the Sky Bridge. Good news in Fort Erie, though, the construction Toronto-bound QEW at Central and the Central Avenue on-ramp for the Toronto-bound QEW has completed. 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

0: right, so the interview of the day, let's complete it. Our chat earlier today with Mayor Matt Sisko, the mayor of St. Catharines, on the drive, CKTV News. Yeah, so I put my phone down for 3 or 4 hours every day. It's kind of my own rule, but I have to imagine that you cannot do that.
1: So I don't generally put my phone down. I usually take a day or two around the Christmas break and a couple of days at the beginning of the week I spend at up at a cottage with my family, and I try to put the phone away. But other than that, it's always with me. I'll be completely honest. I think it was my New Year's resolution this year. December 31st was the last time I looked at Facebook until I posted my re-election announcement last week. And it was great. You know, there's no undecided votes on social media is the general rule of thumb. Everybody who's commenting has a very strong opinion, and it's hard to knock them off of it. And so I just found it was easier. I have staff that look at our Facebook page, and they'll make me aware of anything that we need to answer or, you know, address. But mm-hmm. for the most part, I just, you try to avoid it, because the reality is social media is not real life either. No. You know, it's more valuable to me to get out and, you know, go to the Emancipation Day celebrations this weekend in Lakeside Park, or, you know, get up to Canada Games Park to watch the Junior A Athletics on Saturday night playing lacrosse. I think it's game three. There's people there, and those are real human beings that have thoughts about the community that I can have a conversation with, and that's way more valuable than, you know, spending hours on Facebook or Twitter or Instagram, you know, worrying about what Joe Schmo 277 said about me. You know, the guy might not even live in the community, might not even be a real person, might be a bot, right? Chances are it's probably a bot these days. So, you know, get out and meet real people.
0: Yeah, my experience in Ottawa, Mayor Matt, was when I ran in politics there for city council. I ran for Ward 5, went up against the deputy mayor. So, you know, the odds are stacked against me, but I didn't want to knock on doors at first. But I found that it was the media that was the hardest to deal with, including social media, and knocking on doors was a blessing. Because when you get in somebody's face and you lock eyes and you have a conversation, there's a respect there. And you start looking forward to knocking on the doors, and you're going to be knocking on doors soon.
1: Oh, yeah, no, and that's, I will tell you, that is my favorite part of election campaigns, is getting out and talking to real people. And, you know, I came to a realization a couple of weeks ago, you know, thinking about what the election campaign is going to be like. You know, it's different when you're knocking on doors and you, in my case, the last time around, hadn't been the mayor. You know, a lot of people you're meeting for the first time, they don't really know who you are, so you get to talk with them. I know I'm going to doors this time around. There are folks in the community that will take issue with some of the things I've said and done, you know, and there's some people who will express that very loudly at you. But for every conversation like that, you know, I'll have 10 or 15, you know, where it's just a positive conversation with people. You know, they may also disagree with some of the decisions you've made, but they agree with some of the decisions you've made. And by and large, you know, the feedback I get from the community when I talk to them is that they're happy about the direction we're going. We've accomplished a lot over the last couple of years, and they're excited to see the direction that St. Catharines is going in. So, you know, we get out at it. I'm looking forward to it. It's, like I said, it's my favorite part of the campaign.
0: Yeah, I understand that now. Yeah, I didn't at first. What are you most proud of looking back at the last 4 years?
1: You know, we've done a lot when it comes to housing development. That was the major part of my campaign 4 years ago, was talking about, you know, we're not building enough housing units. Our kids aren't finding places to be able to live. You know, we're losing that next generation of people that are going to start businesses and, you know, move the city forward. We've seen an absolute housing boom in St. Catharines, and it's been interesting to compare it to the rest of the province. You know, you hear a lot of headlines about how housing starts across Ontario are down, things are in the doldrums, nobody's building anything. It's the exact opposite here. You know, we're one of the only municipalities that has seen growth year over year over year, and 2026 is actually even better than 2025. We broke 1,000 housing units being started last year. We're over 1,000, I believe, now in terms of the permits that have been pulled for this year. So, you know, we're going in the opposite direction. Very proud of that. We brought a lot of federal and provincial money into the city that we've just never seen before, and that's allowed us to do things that we wouldn't have been able to do in the past. And also, you know, we talk about that infrastructure. It's allowed us to avoid putting that cost onto people's property tax bills. So that's important for us. Mm-hmm. We've seen affordable housing getting built. You know, we just had a great announcement a couple of weeks ago, another $183 million investment from the federal government to see almost 500 affordable housing units built on Ontario Street. We had the public space use bylaw introduced last year, and I'm actually really proud of that one because, you know, we had a problem with encampments in public parks, you know, close to schools, close to people's houses. We brought in the public space use bylaw, and it didn't, you know, say no to encampments. It just said, listen, there are some places it's just not appropriate. Mm-hmm. And we've seen a massive drop in the number of encampments. And while we were doing that, we were also pushing the region and saying, listen, you got to get shelter beds opened up. People have to have somewhere to go. And mm-hmm. the region has done that to a certain extent, not as much maybe as I would have liked. But, you know, we're moving forward on a lot of the big issues in the community. And like I said, when I talk to residents, they feel confident that we're headed in the right direction. This is a very difficult world right now with a lot of issues, but people seem to appreciate the steps we're taking.
0: Got a text here from Trevor. He says, hey, Gonzo, ask the mayor, when are they going to have all those buildings knocked down and development starting on Ontario Street at the old GM plants?
1: Oh, that's a good question. We have the property standards orders on that property now. And we've said, like, listen, if you can't make it safe and secure, and, you know, from my layman's perspective, I don't think they can, then you have to knock it down. The property owner is now appealing us to the Superior Court, which is incredibly frustrating. Mm-hmm. Because the argument I read in the paper, you know, that, oh, they need more time to be able to figure out. I'm sorry, you've had a decade. Yeah. You know, like, the community's had to put up with this for quite some time. And, you know, we are bound by process, right? So, you know, the province has rules about, you know, demolition permits and all the rest of it. There were demolition permits on the property until last year, you know, and once the permits got pulled and we had evidence, you know, we went on because we recognize this is a priority for the community. So we're going to keep pushing it. As it stands, you know, if the building owner gets to the end of the timeline and the appeals court doesn't say he's got any more time, if he doesn't knock it down, then we're going to knock it down. But that's the reality right now. And, you know, my goal in all of this has always been to try and protect residents and taxpayers as well, because there's a lot of people pushing us to take really drastic action, but not realizing, you know, legally, you start taking drastic action on a property like that, you start to absorb some of the liability, and that's a really contaminated property. We don't want to take that liability on at the city. So, you know, instead, we've gone through the secondary plan process. I think the results of that are being released next week. There's going to be a public meeting to talk about, you know, what steps the city's taking to make sure that, you know, when there's someone who can actually get this site remediated, cleaned up, and redeveloped, you know, that it meets the community's needs. I think staff have done a really good job listening to the community. Like, what do you want to see? The parks and everything else. And so, you know, I'm looking forward to that. I think the city is taking all the actions that we can responsibly right now without adding risk to taxpayers, which I think is what the community expects us to do.
0: Yeah, that can be the first look for many people visiting St. Catharines is Ontario Street. And then you see that. So it's there's that, too. It's contaminated.
1: Oh, 100%.
0: Yeah, and it's just an eyesore. What about I thought about this today. Turning lanes on Ontario Street. Has that ever been brought up?
1: Yeah, the region right now is in the process because it's one of these weird situations where the region actually controls Ontario Street itself.
0: Okay.
1: So they're going through the process right now of an environmental assessment to look at how to alter Ontario Street. I don't believe they've come with a final decision on that, but that final decision on what the rebuild of Ontario Street looks like is going to factor into what our secondary plan says as well. And, you know, the goal is to try and maximize the benefit to everybody in the neighborhood. There's a lot of commercial businesses there. We know that we want to be adding residential into the area. So how do we make sure that the road network works for everybody along with a cleaned up Ontario Street site? You know, I try to remind folks that site, there's over 100 years worth of contamination on that site. And yeah. So, you know, getting it cleaned up, it's going to take time.
0: Yeah.
1: But I think residents are willing to be patient if they see progress. And so that's what we're hoping with these property standards orders. And we're going to keep pushing to try and get progress made on that site.
0: Downtown, can anything be done with all those vacancies? I saw a bylaw officer writing a ticket the other day, and I was thinking, you know, you should be putting coupons on the guy's windshield instead to shop downtown. You know, that's what dawned on me. You know?
1: Yeah. So it's interesting you mentioned that. So we identified that as a real concern. Yeah. And so we started putting together what we're calling the neighborhood investment plan. And the first target is the downtown. You know, we've seen a lot of public investment in the downtown. You know, over the last 15 years, we saw the Meridian Center built. We saw the Performing Arts Center built, Carlisle Street Garage, the Burgoyne Bridge. The days where there's a lot of public money to spend, like, frankly, I don't know if we have a lot of money to invest anymore. There's an expectation the private sector has to step up as well. So that's the point of the neighborhood investment plan, is what can we do to entice the private sector without having to spend a lot of taxpayers' dollars? Because we just don't have those dollars available anymore. It was a different world in 2010 when we were building the other facilities. We're not about to put extra, you know, impact on residential taxpayers. So, you know, what can we do that doesn't cost taxpayers money that can entice people? And we're getting good feedback from the development community. So, you know, hopefully we can keep moving that project forward. There's a public safety aspect as well, though, right? People need to feel safe in the areas where they're at. And we've put a lot of time and effort into that this year. And the businesses that are there are saying that things look much better on St. Paul Street and the surrounding area than they did a year ago. And so, you know, we're going to keep investing in that because we know that's the easiest way. You make it a place where people want to be. Well, that's a place where people want to invest.
0: Okay, so we've got news to hit here. By the way, I did drive by the new stadium, Highmark, on Monday and Tuesday on my way to Ellicottville. It looks good. I'm sure you're looking forward to it.
1: Can't wait. Drove past it a couple of weeks ago as well, and it's go Bills.
0: Have to mention that. It's like a tradition now, so we have to.
1: 100%.
0: Yeah. All right, Mayor Matt, thanks for checking in today. Good talking with you.
1: Thank you so much, sir. You take care.
0: You bet. The election is in October. Mayor Matt Sisko is going to have his name on the ballot. All right. The Drive continues. CKTB News.
2: Toronto bound on the QEW past 50 Road. We have reports of a collision causing delays from Christie. Approaching Trafalgar, though, problems there have cleared, but it's still slow from Walker's Line. Niagara bound QEW off ramp to Centennial Parkway. We have reports of a stalled vehicle. And we also still have Vine and Parnell closed for construction until August the 24th. 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
0: Clear in 16 tonight, sunny in 25 tomorrow, and then the humidity comes up just a bit for the weekend. Sun and cloud in 27 for Saturday. Sunday, a chance of a shower, thunderstorm, or otherwise sun and cloud at 26 degrees. Right now we're at 24. Just a beautiful day at the White House of Talk, CKTV News.
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0: Taking it easy indeed. John Gonzo here, and that is show 359 live from the White House of Talk. A glorious day and no smoke out there. Pretty clear. The skies are nice and blue. A little bit of cloud, but just a beautiful temperature. 24 degrees right now. A couple of great high-pressure days here. And it's pure. A low of 16 overnight. So the Gonzo CKTB poll of the day, we're going to conclude it. We've got the votes in here. And let me check it out. Okay, here it is. Here's our final. Today, your message to Mark Carney. What would it be? Well, 48.5% said, you haven't achieved what you've promised. And then in second, at 21.2%, get a deal pronto. 15.2% would say, great job. 9.1% would say, stay strong with Trump. So there's how it's looking there. So, yeah, I think it's people are feeling the urgency. Perhaps it's time to get something going, and maybe the pressure's going to mount a little bit. So everything's figured out in Welland right now. He's been arrested. The guy, there's some heavy, heavy police presence going on in Welland. And they did arrest a 27-year-old man in the area of Lincoln Street and South Worth Street North. And it was SWAT team. And got some pictures on the internet there. The Niagara Regional Police say Dawson Morency has been arrested. And they are thanking the public for their help. He's facing charges of assault with a weapon, dangerous operation, and flight from police. So he was running from the cops, as they would say. And that'll get you nowhere, ultimately. So the premier's wrapped up, and they were talking about interprovincial trade and the barriers, you know, that we've been complaining about as we want to become more self-sufficient in Canada, which is an awesome thing to always strive for. And we always should strive for that. And, you know, it's just silly. It's like borders are their own countries or whatever. And it's, you know, let's just make it Canada. And buying alcohol from another province should not be a problem. And they're working on that right now. So they made a deal. It stems from the memorandum signed by all provinces in the Yukon in 2025 to take action on the file. So you know, it's a great way to support brewers and distillers, great products across this country. And why shouldn't we celebrate Canada at all? Right? So that's great. Good news from the Premier's conference. And of course, Doug Ford was busy getting on American television again. However, his message is tapered a little bit. We noticed that he's toned down just a touch, perhaps. And the message did come out of the PMO that Mark Carney's hoping to cut the rhetoric down. So maybe Doug Ford's been told. I think Doug Ford was Carney's pit bull there for a little while. I don't know if they coordinated that or not, but I have a feeling they were playing good cop, bad cop, and maybe it's time just to hush it all down and try to get to work. Roll up the sleeves and get some work done. The inevitable is a deal with the United States, who will be our number one trading partners. And that is a geographical certainty. And it would be unwise to think anything else. But here's a text. All other nations have minimal trade with America. We have major trade agreements with them. Simply tell Carney to get on his knees and give Trump everything he wants, if it means Canada will be a colony like Puerto Rico, and that's what it'll be. And all Canadian property will be given to Trump's family. No, I disagree completely. I think that's, I think you're, you know, being facetious there. I think that's a little bit of a joke. Social media's lame sauce. Ha ha ha ha. That's from Dave. Yeah, can be for sure. What else do we have here? How about Mark Carney? You're fired. Well, we're not going to fire him yet. you know, let's see what he can pull off. And I think at the end of the day, even though, you know, me and many other commentators who comment on these things professionally in the media have been saying, let's get a deal going. You know, we, at the end of the day, we want what's good for Canada, all of us, and we all should. And if you're rooting against Canada, well, that's counterproductive, and that doesn't make sense. I want Mark Carney to do well, because it will improve our fortunes in this country. We've got to get some stability, start working our way back into shape. And there's no two ways about that. That's absolutely true. And I don't believe that's even debatable. All right, so the Blue Jays won, by the way. How about that? Yeah, so they halted the losing skid. And it looks like Shane Bieber was really good in the game. They beat Tampa in the getaway game. So the Blue Jays, maybe they can start getting going in the right direction now. That'd be really good, really fantastic. It's Parker McCollum is at the Falls View tonight. Rock and Roll Heaven, the musical at Yuck Yucks in Niagara Falls, 8 o'clock showtime. The Tea Party with Biff Naked at the Falls View on Friday, tomorrow night, with only a few tickets left last we looked. Got to thank Professor Sylvain Charlebois, the food professor, and Mayor. Mayor Matt Sisko joining us, the mayor of St. Catharines, on today's show. That is a wrap. Jenny, what do we got coming up here?
1: We've got Reconnect.
0: Cool. Then it's Shane Hewitt on the night shift. For Jenny, I'm back again Monday. And Bonnie is in this chair tomorrow. So you guys have some fun without me. Okay? All right. I'm out of here. I'm Gonzo. Till next time.

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4: Good evening, I'm Bonnie Heslop. It will be clear tonight, low of 13. Right now it's 23 degrees. Coming up, a man arrested in Welland. Lincoln's mayor issues a statement after this week's flooding and another tariff from the U.S. First, we take a look at traffic.
5: Toronto-bound QEW past 50 Road, we have reports of a collision still seeing delays from about Mountain Road. It looks like problems 40-rebound QEW and the off-ramp to Centennial Parkway are clear, but now we're getting reports of a new issue on the off-ramp to Fruitland Road, and we're seeing heavy delays in the area. Starting tomorrow night at 10 p.m., the Burlington Skyway will have lane restrictions for construction until Monday morning at 5 a.m. Stay comfortable all summer with Shipton's Heating and Cooling. 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
4: In the news, it was a dramatic scene unfolding in a Welland neighborhood this afternoon. Officers were looking for a 27-year-old man when he barricaded himself inside a home in the area of Lincoln Street and South Worth Street North. Police, including officers in full tactical gear, entered the home. Niagara Regional Police say Dawson Morency has been arrested, and they're thanking the public for its help. Morency is facing charges of assault with a weapon, dangerous operation, and flight from police. The Trump administration says it is hitting dozens of countries, including Canada, with tariffs, citing forced labor and supply chains. Canada, Mexico, and the United Kingdom are among the countries getting hit with a 10% tariff. The mayor of Lincoln has issued a statement after widespread flooding during Tuesday's storm. Sandra Easton says Beamsville was hit hard with over 110 millimeters of rain in just a short

0: 50% tariff on Canadian wine set to start next month. Now, this comes after a number of provinces, including Ontario, removed American booze from store shelves. That ban, though, has pushed Ontario VQA wine sales up 44% in the province. Dan Paskowski is president and CEO of the Wine Growers of Canada.
1: While it has supported increased sales of Canadian wines, it also has also increased the share of wines from New Zealand, which have gone up by 28%, Chile, which has gone up by 21%, and it goes on. So the U.S. loss has largely been absorbed by other countries.
0: Paskowski wants to make sure the Canadian winemakers capitalize on this Buy Canadian mentality. The wine growers want to see the creation of a Wines of Canada category in stores across the country, and they need the support from provincial and federal governments. Premier Doug Ford has said that U.S. products will not return to store shelves until the trade war is over. For CKTV News, I'm Matt Holmes.
2: Prime Minister Mark Carney says unity is Canada's greatest strength as he and Canada's premiers huddle to prepare a response. Carney told reporters Canada is in a stronger position than we have been in the trade war when it first started, thanks to the focus of the people around the table.
3: Canadian governments around this table will do whatever it takes to defend and support our families, our workers, and our businesses.
2: The premier's FaceTime with Carney comes at the end of a three-day conference in Charlottetown hosted by PEI. A nationwide manhunt continues for the two suspected killers of a man in Niagara Falls. 23-year-old Maroof Banji and 30-year-old Josta Grace McNeil are wanted for second-degree murder in the death of 35-year-old Mitchell Snodden, who was shot and killed inside a home. The vehicle they were last seen driving has been discovered just outside of Montreal. McNeil and Banji remain at large. They are considered armed and dangerous. Police say they've seized nearly 1.7 tons of drugs that alleged criminal groups were attempting to smuggle across the Canada-U.S. border. OPP say the investigation centered in the border city of Windsor, and it led to one of the single largest drug busts in the province's history. Investigators allege a criminal network relied on commercial trucks to move the drugs, arranging for drivers to hide illegal goods inside legitimate shipments. Police say 21 people are facing a total of 100 charges, and two suspects from Windsor are still wanted. The announcement comes days before the long-awaited Gordie Howe International Bridge connecting Ontario to Michigan is set to open. Canadian Blood Services is urging people of all blood types to book an appointment.
4: Canadian Blood Services says it is facing a shortage, with its blood supply decreasing by nearly 20% since June 1st. The agency manages the blood supply in all provinces except Quebec. It says it needs about 18,000 blood donations a week to keep pace with hospital demand throughout the rest of the country. There's currently been a shortfall of between 1,500 and 2,500 appointments each week. A spokesperson says blood has a shelf life of only 42 days, so today's donation will quickly make its way to a patient. Naira Ahmed, The Canadian Press.
2: Taking a look at sports, the Toronto Blue Jays winning an afternoon game today against the Tampa Bay Rays, the final score 3-1. The Welland Jackfish baseball team is home tonight to Guelph. For more of the local news that matters to you, go to cktvnews.com. Weather is next.
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1: It will be clear tonight, low going down to 13. Tomorrow, sunny, high of 28, feeling more like 30. For the weekend, Saturday, mix of sun and cloud, 30% chance of rain, high of 23. Sunday, mix of sun and cloud, 40% chance of showers, high of 25. Right now, it's 24 degrees. I'm Bonnie Heslop for CKTB News.
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5: Beer and wine and spirits. This is all supposed to take effect on August 19th. Now, as we've seen with these types of announcements, anything can happen. The justification here is that they're upset we continue to not put their spirits on our store shelves. What would happen if these tariffs actually take effect to our wine industry? Joining us now to give us a little perspective is Dan Peskowski, President and CEO of Wine Growers of Canada. Good morning, Dan.
6: Good morning.
5: Welcome back to the show. Thanks for being here.
6: Thank you for inviting me.
5: All right. So, it just seems like every day there's something odd coming out of this administration's mouth. And it just turns out this week that your industry may just be affected by this latest tariff announcement. What was your reaction when you heard the news earlier this week?
6: I guess after over a year of dealing with the United States on these issues, nothing surprises me anymore. And with the premiers and the prime minister meeting over the past couple of days in Prince Edward Island, I guess it was an opportune time for the president to surprise us one more time. But we also have to remember that tomorrow, the Section 122 tariffs that were imposed 150 days ago expire. So, there is an interest from the president to gain more tariff revenue.
5: Okay, that's definitely something to keep in mind. You mentioned that meeting between the premiers, and I had to imagine that whatever was on the agenda sort of got wiped clean when this tariff announcement was made. And we'll get to what they talked about this week in a second here, Dan. But let's just go back, to so far as last week. What is the relationship like with sending Canadian wines to the U.S.? How does it all work? Are we paying tariffs currently?
6: The U.S. is an important market for Canadian wine, but I think it's much more important for U.S. products coming into Canada. U.S. wines entering into Canada, on average over the past 5 years, are in the area of about $550 to $600 million per year. Now, that's decreased significantly, but Canadian wine export, bottled wine exports to the United States are valued at about $8.3 million. So the Canadian market is much more important to California wines than the U.S. market is to Canadian wines.
5: Oh, interesting. And then also just remind us of the impact here that we've had because we did take those, California wines and others off of store shelves. Things have been good, right, for the industry in the last 18 months or so?
6: Yeah, definitely it has been beneficial for the Canadian wine industry from the perspective of it has, increase the Buy Canadian momentum amongst Canadians, and as well it's provided greater information to decision makers at the federal level of government and at provincial level of governments in terms of what's required to support that momentum, because these types of bans don't last forever. But the other important factor is while it has supported increased sales of Canadian wines. It also has also increased the share of wines from New Zealand, which have gone up by 28%, Chile, which has gone up by 21%, and it goes on. So the U.S. loss has largely been absorbed by other countries.
5: Oh, wow. Okay, interesting to note on that. What do you think consumer-wise, our consumer behavior, Dan, would be, as you said, these bans don't last forever. Do you see consumers sort of going back to those wines that they weren't able to get? Or do you think they would be changed in favor of whether it be the Canadian or those other, New Zealand countries that you just mentioned?
6: Yeah, I think, if you take a look at Alberta and Saskatchewan, because both of those reopened their market to U.S. wines a few months after the ban was first put in place in March 2025, and there was a shift back to U.S. wines. It was a very short period of time, but what we'll need is some support from our federal and provincial governments as well. Canadians want to buy Canadian. You know, when you walk into liquor retail stores, there always isn't good marketing of Canadian products. There's no specific category for wines of Canada. So when we take a look at Quebec, for example, their LCBO equivalent sells 0.25% is the shelf space that VQA wines receive from across the country. So our hopes are that we'll maintain the growth that we've achieved and grow that if the federal government and provincial governments can support us in terms of creating a Wines of Canada category in all liquor retail stores across the country and supporting us in marketing and advertising over the next couple of years to be able to maintain the momentum with Canadian consumers. Because if we don't, then the likelihood is that there will be some slippage.
5: Talking to Dan Paskowski, President and CEO of Wine Growers of Canada. Dan, let's go to those meetings this week with the premiers. And something, we've learned or talked about a lot in the last 18 months is removing interprovincial trade barriers. There was a memorandum of understanding signed last year. It seemed like there is more will to do this now, especially in light of the latest tariff threats. So talk to me about opening these borders up between our provinces.
6: Yeah, the operational agreement was really fantastic, right? It's the best thing that's happened in terms of removing internal barriers to trade, at least in the past 20 years. But now we have to roll up our sleeves. We have to complete the implementation across all participating jurisdictions. I mean, signing an agreement is one thing, but we got to make sure that direct consumer delivery starts moving into consumers' hands, because this is really a consumer benefit. We've got to encourage Quebec and the Yukon to sign on to the agreement. And then we have to deal with things such as, having zero to low direct consumer levies. We don't want to remove an internal barrier to trade and then put in place a tax barrier to trade. We got to make sure that the system of operating a direct consumer delivery system is simple, it's efficient, and it doesn't take too much time for consumers or for businesses to implement. So there's a lot of things that still have to be done, but this is a fantastic move forward. What a lot of consumers don't realize is that the barriers were created in 1928 when liquor boards were created under a federal piece of legislation. In a year and a half, it'll be 100 years since those barriers were implemented. So the timing is perfect right now. We want to have everything done by the end of this year and not have that 100-year anniversary go by and we still don't have direct-to-consumer delivery operating effectively in this country.
5: The other thing I think consumers think is, they heard that, thing that was signed last year and they thought, okay, great, now it's all open again, but only to find out it's multi-stepped and multi-layered.
6: There are more steps to take. I think, in terms of Ontario and Nova Scotia, they signed the reciprocal agreement a couple of months ago. The tariffs are, DTC levy is very low. It's 1.6% in Ontario. And I think that creates a fantastic model for the other provinces to look at and then negotiate bilateral agreements, because they do have the platform ready. They just have to follow it. But if their plan is to capture more revenue, well, then this system won't work. Because this is something that's supposed to benefit consumers, not governments. And reality is, if an Ontario wine is being sold into British Columbia, and say there's 100, 200 cases entering into the province of British Columbia, the liquor board in BC knows how much is entering into the province. And all they have to do do is list that product in their store. And then that product has a visibility of thousands and thousands of consumers. So it's a win-win situation for everybody.
5: Yeah, there's a lot more we could be doing in our own country to support. Running out of time here, Dan, but just to wrap it up, how concerned are you about the potential 50% tariffs?
6: Well, I am concerned, but there are some good things happening. The Prime Minister and the President have talked. We've got 30 days, and apparently we will enter into discussions. So this has opened up the door for more discussions on CUSMA. The U.S. Ambassador Greer, who's responsible for CUSMA, has noted that he should be ready to provide some type of deal to the President by the end of this year. So there's always a silver lining, and it's possible that the 30-day window to implement these tariffs maybe the opportunity that we need to negotiate a settlement, because that is the best deal coming out of this. Tariffs create uncertainty, delays in investment, and increased costs. So the best option here is a side deal under CUSMA or a deal that implements some changes to CUSMA, which moves everything forward without the tariffs.
5: All right, an optimistic outlook. Dan, always a pleasure. Please come back again soon.
6: Thank you very much.
5: Dan Paskowski joining us, President and CEO of Wine Growers of Canada, reacting to potential 50% tariffs on the wine industry on goods heading into the United States. Again, until August 19th, our officials have an opportunity to work on that.
1: Tonight will be clear, low going down to 13. Tomorrow, we will see lots of sunshine, high going up to 28, feeling more like 31, and the UV index is expected to be high. Saturday, mix of sun and cloud, 30% chance of rain, high of 23. On Sunday, mix of sun and cloud, 40% chance of showers, high of 25. On Monday, cloudy, chance of rain, high of 22. I'm Bonnie Heslop for CKTB News.
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6: Auto theft may be on the decline in Canada, but that doesn't mean that us drivers are feeling any more secure. There's a new survey from Equité Association finding nearly 2/3 of Canadians still worry about their vehicle being stolen, and only 18% believe today's new vehicles are actually equipped to stop modern theft techniques like the fob cloning and the electronic reprogramming. So why do we have such a disconnect here between the stats and public confidence? Joining us to talk more about these findings and what could change is Brian Gast, National Vice President of Intelligence and Investigative Services with Equité Association. Good morning, Brian.
7: Good morning, and thank you for having me.
6: Well, thank you so much for coming back on the show. Always enjoy our chats. Let's start with the big picture here. Auto theft down significantly since 2023, but Canadians are still worried. Why do you think the fear is still there, Brian?
7: Yeah, I mean, there's been some great work. Governments have provided funding, police services, the provincial auto theft team has been stood up with the special prosecutors. But everything that's been being done to reduce it is reactionary. Everything, the vehicle's already been stolen. So moving to prevention is a big piece, and having that vehicle harder to steal in the first place is really the goal.
6: Let's talk a little bit about the ways that vehicles are being stolen. There's the key fob attacks, the vehicle reprogramming. We've heard about them. Just simply, if anyone doesn't know, how do these types of attacks work?
7: Yeah, with every convenience, there comes vulnerabilities, and that's exactly what this is. Our top 10 list that we put out every November really are all keyless, key fob, keyless ignition vehicles. So what criminals are using, organized crime groups are using, is technology to steal these vehicles. So you're absolutely right. There's three main methods. Reprogramming attacks, where they break into the vehicle and plug into the onboard diagnostic port or other connection ports. Or there's a relay attack where they're intercepting the key fob signal from the key fob to the vehicle and able to unlock and start the car. And then there's CAN bus attack. So all electronic, and that's where the vulnerabilities lie right now.
6: Okay, I'm sorry, what was the last one? Did you say CAN bus?
7: Yeah, so CAN bus is basically unauthorized access into the computer system of the vehicle, similar to key fob cloning, but slightly different. Outcome is the same, where they're able to start the vehicle and unauthorized access into the vehicle.
6: Okay, so I could think the key fob thing, I've heard about the Faraday bag, right? Put your key fob in a Faraday bag, and that can be one way to prevent theft. But what about things automakers could be doing, right? Like when it comes to computer programming, there's certain things that thieves can do that we're really not going to be able to prevent. It would have to come from when the vehicle's created.
7: Yeah, and I think that's what's interesting about this Canadian study is it shows that only 18% are actually satisfied that the vehicle that they spent tens of thousands of dollars on is actually protected, and they would still have to go to the aftermarket who truly protect that vehicle. So it's the unauthorized access into the vehicle. Obviously, there's legitimate access, whether it be a dealership or a locksmith or whatever. But it's these criminals that have the ability, the tools to access the vehicle unauthorized. That's what needs to stop.
6: Yeah, that's an interesting point, Brian. We're chatting with Brian Gass, National Vice President of Intelligence and Investigative Services with Equity Association. The interesting part is that at some points we do need to get into locked vehicles, right? So, yeah. Like, the techniques do have to be there. And I guess the big question is, how do you keep it in the right hands for the right people?
7: Yeah, and that's exactly the challenge. And the current standard is back to 2007. Transport Canada is currently undergoing a review of that, looking at other jurisdictions, looking at other global jurisdictions, seeing what best practices and what standards are there. So right now, the standard is very outdated. It doesn't really speak to the modern methods of theft. So modernizing that standard, making it the manufacturers all build to a more robust system is one of the goals as well.
6: You guys do a great job. You put out these lists of the makes and models that are especially attractive to thieves. So what's the latest on that?
7: Yeah, it's surprising. What drives that list is the overseas demand. From Interpol still sees Canada as a source nation for stolen vehicles. So it's still the newer model SUVs and pickup trucks. The make varies year to year, but inevitably it's 1 or 2 year old SUVs and pickup trucks. And even if your vehicle's not on that list, we always recommend take the same precautions, because there's a market somewhere for your vehicle, whether it's for used parts or new use, generally overseas.
6: Yeah, you never know when a trend's going to change and your vehicle becomes that trend, I guess.
7: Exactly.
6: What about when we're shopping for new vehicles? The kinds of things I look for, Brian, I'm going to be completely honest. I look for the color because I want to be able to find it in a parking lot. That's not helpful when it comes to my vehicle being stolen, or safety ratings or fuel economy or any of those types of things. But everyone does have sort of, you know, different motivations when they're shopping. Should we be putting the anti-theft technology on the top of that list?
7: Yeah, I mean, you should definitely look to see if that vehicle is one of the vehicles that's being stolen, and ask questions, do research, and look at other jurisdictions. But ultimately, the frequency of theft is an importance too. How many of those vehicles are out there? How often are they being stolen? And take a look at our list. Again, just because it's not on that list doesn't mean that you're not susceptible to theft, but give us some good indicators as well.
6: Yeah, give us a little bit of a better look into these organized auto theft rings. And, you know, you talked a little bit earlier about some of the changes that were made federally, and we've seen the impact of those changes. There's been some really great police work because of that, being able to break down some of these rings. But I imagine, like anything, they change their tactics because of the new ways that we're able to combat theft. So what's new in that world? Are they becoming more sophisticated?
7: They are. They're, I mean, they don't have any rules to, or jurisdictional barriers as well. So it is open game for them, and they will modify their attempts. They'll conceal their stolen vehicles differently. They'll export them differently. So we have very good relationships with CBSA, RCMP, police across the country, working on that enforcement side, and trying to make it less lucrative. Because right now, the vehicle has now become a commodity. They are funding their criminal operations. When they steal that vehicle and sell that vehicle and get proceeds from that vehicle, that's where they're funding their criminal operations, whether it be drugs or firearms. Because it's more than just a financial loss. It's also a public safety concern, where those crimes are still happening in the communities that we live, largely funded by the stolen car crime rings.
6: Yeah, well, great point there, Brian, that, you know, it's more than just a stolen car. It doesn't end there. We mentioned the Faraday bags. What other advice? What are the good things to be doing to keep your vehicle safe?
7: Yeah, and we call it a layered approach. Some don't cost any money at all. and some do have some cost to it. But the more that you can do to make your vehicle less of a target, park in a well-lit area, never leave your vehicle running or the key fob or keys in the vehicle unlocked. Use an aftermarket immobilizer that protects against the three types of major thefts, the relay attacks, the CAN bus attacks, and the reprogramming attack. Use a tracking service that has professionally installed tracking devices, and then they also have recovery services attached to that. Use the Faraday pouch to protect that signal. Use a steering wheel lock, use a pedal lock, park in a garage. Those are all the things. You don't have to do them all, but if you could do two or three, it would go a long way to making your vehicle a little bit harder to steal.
6: Yeah, we all have auto insurance, but nobody wants to go through the whole thing of having your vehicle stolen and having to get a new one. It's an absolute nightmare.
7: Yeah, absolutely.
6: Brian, always appreciate your time. Thanks for joining us this morning.
7: Yeah, thank you. Have a great day.
6: Yeah, you too. Brian Gass joining us, National Vice President of Intelligence and Investigative Services with Equite Association about stolen vehicles. Good to hear auto theft is down, but we're still pretty afraid of it.
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6: But right now, we're going to check back in with a good friend of the show who was on a number of times last year during an extended, very interesting endeavor. And he's back this year with something new. Joining us now, Ryan Gallagher, founder of the 21 Initiative. Hey, Ryan.
15: Hey, how are you?
6: I'm so good. How's it going today?
15: Good. Thanks for having me on again.
6: No problem at all. So let's just remind everybody, last year you decided to run 21 marathons for 21 consecutive days, which totals 441 kilometers. And you're raising money for mental health. You ended up raising a tremendous amount of money, Ryan. What was your original goal?
15: Yeah, so last year was the 21 half marathons, 21 straight days challenge to raise $21,000 for Pathstone Mental Health, and it ended up being $72,600 we raised.
6: Wow, people really just jumped in on this and really got behind your vision of everything. What was that like?
15: It was unbelievable. It became like not so much about the running. Every day was just I knew I had to run the 21K, but it was more and more businesses and people just started showing up at the runs and coming out with me, having conversation, and it just took off and people were so generous. Like I said, it went from 21,000, and I think we were at, before I even started, we were at the 60,000 mark, and then we finished at 72,000, so it was absolutely incredible.
6: Yeah, congratulations once again. What an incredible effort. Now, this year, instead of doing 21 half marathons 21 days in a row, you've decided to make this more of a community event. Tell us about what you're going to do this year.
15: Yeah, so we've taken the Ryan Runs 21 and turned it into the 21 Initiative, which is now a registered not-for-profit here in the Niagara region. And so on September 27th at the Canada Games Park in Thorold, on the track, we're going to take the 441 kilometers that I did, and we're going to run it or walk it together as a community around the track. So from about 10 a.m. till 3 p.m., we're inviting people to come out and run any distance or walk any distance around the track. And it's not a race. It's just a family-friendly event. So we've structured it, 10 o'clock till noon. You can have families come out in that time slot. 12 to 2 would be run club specific, 2 to 3 just kind of general if you want to walk or run, just to kind of keep the flow and the pace going. It's going to be unbelievable. If you visit our Instagram, the 21 Initiative, you click the link in the bio, it'll take you to our registration site and you'll see all the information and all the details for that event. So again, we're going to try and cover the 441 kilometers. And we're going to raise money for two organizations, the Fort Youth Centers in Grimsby and Attached Niagara.
6: Okay, I want to find out more about those organizations in just a second here, Ryan. But first, because it's 7 o'clock in the morning and no one wants to be doing the fast math at this point of the time, how many laps would that be to get to 441 kilometers?
15: It's a great question. I can't remember what the math is on it. But the goal is you can come out and do one lap. You can do 10 laps. As a community, we should hit it, no problem. We have over 100 people registered. And it's, again, we're really trying to drive home like family driven event, come out. And so like the first hour we have Spider-Man coming out to run the track. Yeah. For the kids. So you can come dressed as your favorite superhero. We have yoga. Grimsby Yoga has donated two sessions in the middle of the field from at 11 and 1 PM. We have three food trucks. So Heisberger will be there, Kelly Greens and Marble Slab on 4th. Face painters. We have a magician. He's doing walking magic for an hour on the track with the kiddos. It's going to be really neat. It's really come together again, just like the Ryan Runs event did.
6: That's incredible. Okay, so let's talk a little bit about the two organizations. So first, Attached Niagara. Tell us about them.
15: Yeah, so we're just going to raise money for these two organizations. So Attach is essentially a counseling service here in the Niagara region. And then the Fort Youth Centers, they've been around for about 25 years, and they're a youth center. Youth 11 to 18 can go there, and they help with everything like just learning how to cook, for example, or they'll help you with a job interview prep, stuff like that. Just a place where youth can go. And these are two facilities. Like, my whole story was I lost my father when I was younger, and I didn't really look into anything like this, so I didn't have a place to go for something like that. And then Attached Niagara, dealing with trauma-informed care, counseling services, I didn't know about any of these things. So we're trying to give to places that are grassroots, that kind of a little bit about my story that I can give back to. And then we formed a really cool team at the 21 Initiative, And so one of the ladies on our board of directors sadly lost her daughter years ago. So it hits close to home for her as well. So we're just trying to give back to these wonderful organizations in Niagara.
6: That's fantastic. Okay, so this is all happening September 27th, and people can register now?
15: Yeah, you can register now. We've got, like, it's only been open 3-4 weeks. We've got over 100 people. I'm hoping to get, you know, 300-400 people out. Again, there's time slots on the website or on the registration link, but you can come at any time. We're just, like I said, for flow of traffic on the track. If you want to actually run really fast and do a bunch of laps, then, you know, you want to be in the run club time slot. If you're just coming out, you know, with the kiddos and pushing a stroller or whatever, then you want to be in the family time slot. And we have all those things that I mentioned, and we've got a bouncy castle there, and the Thorold firefighters will be there for a bit with their truck. So it's going to be quite the event.
6: That's incredible. I'm glad to hear that so many people are jumping on board and wanting to become part of all of this. Where's the best place to go? Is it the Instagram or the website, Ryan?
15: Yeah, so if you visit the 21 Initiative, give us a follow, and then there's a link in the bio there, and then you can just click right on the registration link. It'll be $25 to register. That will be a donation to those two charities. Kids under 12 are free, and you also get a swag bag that's going to have all kinds of things in it.
6: We love the freebies. Yeah. Is there any goal of fundraising at this point?
15: We didn't set a number. Yet we're hoping to get as much funds as possible, right? Like, I don't know anymore. When I set 21,000 and it went to 72, I'm not going to say 72, but that'd be nice.
6: yeah, that would be fantastic. Well, anything helps with these great organizations. Ryan, appreciate you taking some time to join us today. Thank you so much, and we'll check back again on this.
15: Yeah, I really appreciate it. Thank you so much.
6: Yeah, anytime. Ryan Gallagher joining us, founder of the 21 Initiative. And if you remember last year, he ran 21K, 21 days in a row, raising money for mental health organizations here in Niagara.
16: Tonight will be clear, low going down to 13. Tomorrow, we will see lots of sunshine, high going up to 28, feeling more like 31, and the UV index is expected to be high. Saturday, mix of sun and cloud, 30% chance of rain, high of 23. On Sunday, mix of sun and cloud, 40% chance of showers, high of 25. On Monday, cloudy, chance of rain, high of 22. I'm Bonnie Heslop for CKTV News.
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6: You know, here in Niagara, we've kind of become known for hosting world-class sporting events with the Summer Games a couple of years ago, big World Rowing Championship as well, and that's not the end of it, as Sport Niagara is bringing two major dodgeball championships here. Next year, joining us to tell us about all the action is Steve Vilsesh, president of Dodgeball Ontario. Good morning, Steve.
22: Good morning. How are you doing?
6: I'm good. Thank you so much for being here.
22: Yeah, my pleasure. Thank you.
6: Okay, so I don't think most of us not in the dodgeball community realize that dodgeball was a big enough thing to actually have major tournaments, but apparently it is.
22: Apparently it is, yes. We like to call it sort of the secret sport. I think wherever you are, there's definitely a dodgeball community, and it's bigger than most people would expect. So, yeah, our Dodgeball Ontario has about 300 members. So at our provincial tournament, that turns into about 30-ish teams, usually sort of around 18 men's and 12 women's, give or take. And it's played at a lot higher level than I think most people would expect when they think about dodgeball.
6: How do you continue into dodgeball? This is why we don't know about this, Steve, because we played dodgeball in gym class, and they didn't let us play after about grade 8, I don't think. I don't remember playing in high school. And there was no school team, right? There was no, at least in my school. So how do you even get into it?
22: Yeah, there are some schools... I know in the GTA that have dodgeball programs. It is rare, though. You're right. I think a lot of schools sort of stop it after a certain age. And there are also, there is sort of a bit of a collegiate circuit as well, though that's also still kind of on the smaller side. So typically it's, you get into it through dedicated leagues. There are some multi-sport leagues that will also run some sort of dodgeball curriculum. But if you really love it and want to play at a more competitive level, you have to seek out a dedicated league.
6: So as I said, the last time I played in grade school, this is how they did it. The teacher just divided you up into, you know, half of the class was on one side and half of the class was on the other. But what are the real world rules? How many people are on the court at any given time?
22: Yeah, it's a little bit different in the real world. So we play 6-on-6. So if that's, you know, it might be a men's division or a women's division, which would be, you know, pretty standard. There's also co-ed depending on the tournament or the league. And those are usually... four men, two women is traditional, but 3-on-3 is gaining a lot more popularity as, you know, we're just trying to make things a little bit more equal and a little bit more fair for everybody. Yeah, games are usually 20 minutes, and then 40 minutes for playoffs depending on the tournament, but those are kind of standard time lengths.
6: Okay, so 20 minutes. Now, is it, how many balls are, because the other thing that we used to do in grade school was there would just be a frenzy of balls. Is there only one ball?
22: That's right. No, there are 6 balls, so
6: okay.
22: There still can be a frenzy, but again, it's a lot more controlled. There's a lot more strategy than, you know, there ever was when we were playing in in grade school. It's not just about getting your hands on a ball and throwing it as soon as you can. There's a lot of sort of planning, playmaking, and really trying to maintain an advantage so you're not stuck with, you know, the other team having six balls and then you're staring down that barrage. So a lot more sort of thought goes into it than what you're used to, but it can still get a little bit chaotic at times.
6: I like the chaos, though. That's a little bit fun.
22: I mean, who doesn't? I think that's why we all start this game, to be honest.
6: And is it like you get hit and then you're out? Same thing?
22: Correct, yeah. So if you get hit by a ball, you're out. If you catch a ball, then the thrower is out. And your catch also brings one of your players who was previously hit out back onto the court.
6: You
22: want to go for the catch if you can, but it's high risk, high reward, because if you miss the catch, you're out. So,
6: okay,
22: you really need to be choosy.
6: Yeah, I forgot about all this. It's so much fun. I got to play dodgeball.
22: Is it all coming back now?
6: It's all coming back, including the trauma. Okay, so two big championships coming to Niagara next year. So we're going to have the Ontario, and then we're going to have the National. Tell us about that.
22: Correct. So as I sort of touched on earlier, Ontario is our provincial championships, and that is a qualifier for club championships, which is the national tournament that will also be hosted at Canada Games Park. So for our Ontario championships, that's an open event, so any team can join, but realistically, you should be at least a little bit experienced to play because the level of competition is quite high. So while anyone's welcome, it may be a bit of a culture shock for anyone who's never played before. We will be, each qualifier from each province is assigned a certain number of teams that gets to go to clubs. So it'll be the top teams that finish in both men's and divisions will move on. So last year, for example, for Ontario, it was, I want to say, five men's team and four women's teams, but I can't remember the exact number right now that got to move on. So it'll probably be similar again. And then, as I said, clubs, which will be a little bit later in the year, obviously, that is a national tournament. Each province will get to send their top teams, and they'll play off in the standard tournament and decide who's the best in the country.
6: This is so fun. And how long has the national competition been going on, Steve?
22: You're really asking all the tough questions today, Stephanie.
6: I ask those hard hitters, let me tell you.
22: Oh, boy.
6: My questions are harder than when I throw a dodgeball.
22: We can work on that. I don't believe that's true.
6: Work on that.
22: Yeah. So we're, club championships is 10 years old. So we've got a little bit of a history. It is still a relatively young sport, though. Like, we are developing still. But, yeah, this tournament has existed in some form for, I think, 10 years now.
6: Okay. Well, this is cool. And so, just to remind people, we're talking to Steve Vilsesci's, president of Dodgeball Ontario, and we've got the provincial and national championships coming to Niagara next year. This is something Sport Niagara has been working on, and they've got this corporate and community throwdown on January 30th. So I don't know if you have all the details on that, Steve, but that sounds like something I might be able to weasel my way into.
22: That you definitely could, and you should. We did it last year. Sport Niagara hosted. Dodgeball Ontario helped with logistics. You know, we brought the nets, the equipment, the refs, and it was really, really fun. It was a great event. I think a lot of people who have not been exposed to dodgeball since grade school got to play again and sort of see what was involved, and I think everyone loved it. I absolutely recommend, if you can, put a team together, get out there. You won't regret it.
6: Okay, I'm going to start working on that now. We did something called the roundtable on the show. So in the 8 o'clock hour, two people from the community come in and we talk about, you know, sports stories of the day. But just for, you know, I'm going to scout from that group. So maybe I'll make them do some push-ups and some 40-yard dashes and things like that, just to see who's athletic.
22: The stamina is important. What you don't, no one realizes, I think, is that dodging, throwing, and generally trying to not get hit for, you know, 20 minutes is high intensity cardio. So yeah, the stamina is definitely key. You want to look out for that.
6: Definitely. So there's a golden boot. We just had the FIFA tournament. So that's for the person who scores the most goals during the tournament. Is there anything like that with dodgeball? Like, if you never get hit, do you get a special designation?
22: Not really, because I don't think anyone has ever managed to not get hit. I think, you know, no matter how good you are, there's six balls on the court, and the longer you stay alive, the more you sort of become a target. So some tournaments will run an MVP program, but that sort of is not even widespread. Like, we just go for the team championship.
6: Okay. Well, I love this. I hope people participate, take an opportunity to go see it when we've got it here in Niagara. Steve, this has been such a pleasure. Thanks for taking the time to join me this morning.
22: Yeah, thank you for having me. I really appreciate it.
6: Yeah, anytime. Steve Velsash joining us, president of Dodgeball Ontario, as Sport Niagara brings two major dodgeball championships to Niagara.
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2: From the National Newsroom of the Canadian Press, I'm Jason White. The Trump administration has announced another round of tariffs against Canada and dozens of other countries. This time, the White House is citing forced labor in supply chains. Canada, Mexico, and the United Kingdom are among the countries being hit with a 10% tariff, while other nations are seeing levies of 12.5%. The latest tariffs come just days after U.S. President Donald Trump threatened Canada with 50% tariffs starting next month. Prime Minister Mark Carney says everything's on the table if Canada cannot secure a deal to avoid them before August 19th. He says the federal and provincial governments will do whatever it takes to support Canadian families and businesses.
23: Helping those sectors that are affected directly by the tariffs with financial support, supporting their workers, reorienting demand for some of their products where that's possible, providing some level of trade protection, if necessary, remissions, other aspects.
2: Carney says this week's engagement with U.S. trade officials has created an opportunity to advance trade talks. Now, one economic analysis shows the 50% U.S. tariff threats would hit some provinces harder than others. The University of Calgary's Trevor Toome says B.C., Quebec, and Ontario are most exposed. But much of the Maritimes and the Prairies would get off relatively easily.
3: The composition of exports matters a lot for whether a particular province is exposed. So potash and energy exports, for example, are not subject to a 50% rate, and that's a big export from Saskatchewan and Alberta.
2: Toome says the 50% tariffs could knock half a percentage point off Canadian GDP if they're implemented. Wildfire in the

0: fires. Canada's average gas price now hovers above $1.80 a liter and could soon go even higher. GasBuddy.com head petroleum analyst Patrick DeHaan thinks pump prices could rise by another 5 to 10 cents over the next week or two. He says the full effect of the recent crude oil price jump is still working its way through the supply chain. Canadian pianist Oliver Jones has died at the age of 91. His more than seven-decade career took him from classical to pop to jazz stages around the world. He died yesterday in Montreal. This is the Canadian Press. In sports, CFL action tonight has the Saskatchewan Roughriders hosting the Edmonton Elks. A pregame tribute is planned for late linebacker Jaden Dulkey and Bishma Rajaguru. Both were killed last weekend when the RCMP says Dulkey was driving in the wrong lane of a divided highway and hit the other man's vehicle. Shane Bieber pitched a season-high 7 innings this afternoon to win his second straight start. The Toronto Blue Jays beat the Tampa Bay Rays 3-1, staving off a 4-game sweep. Canadian tennis player Leila Fernandez is trying to regain her form as the tennis calendar shifts to the hard court season. The 23-year-old from Laval, Quebec says the season has seen a lot more downs than ups.
1: And I'm just kind of happy that I have the right team around me, the right people around me.
0: Fernandez will defend her title at the D.C. Open in Washington next week before she plays at the National Bank Open in Toronto in early August. From the Canadian Press, I'm Jason White.
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3: Tonight will be clear, low going down to 13. Tomorrow, we will see lots of sunshine, high going up to 28, feeling more like 31, and the UV index is expected to be high. Saturday, mix of sun and cloud, 30% chance of rain, high of 23. On Sunday, mix of sun and cloud, 40% chance of showers, high of 25. On Monday, cloudy, chance of rain, high of 22. I'm Bonnie Heslop for CKTB News.
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5: Most subtle, successful businesses, and celebrate all things food on the show. I'll explain that in a second. First, from Beaver Tales, Patrick Markovecchio is here. Now, how did I do with that pronunciation, Pat?
6: It's pretty good, Shane.
5: Is that pretty good?
6: You did well, yeah.
5: I did, okay. Now you say it, though, because you say it fancy-like.
6: Markovecchio.
5: See?
6: That's the way my mom would say it, so.
5: That's nice. I feel like you just like a well-dressed driving a nice car right now. That's so cool. Patrick is with development team at Beaver Tales, and we're celebrating. This is such an understated Canadian success story, not only across Canada and all of the places we broadcast and all of the tourist spots, but now around the world. All started in Byward Market in Ottawa so many years ago, and pretty cool. Does that carry through your day, Patrick?
6: It does. It's funny you say that. We're understated because a lot of people will think we only have a handful of stores and don't realize the fact that we are not only across the country, but we're coast to coast to coast. We've got a store in Nunavut, but we do have international locations as well. We're in Qatar. We've got quite a few locations in France. Obviously, there's a nice connection, an easy connection with the French cousins. But we have fun every day.
5: Yeah. And no, you don't need a freezer in Nunavut. So that's also a great place to open a store. I'm joking, of course. And just so you know, like, you guys had me at the classic one. Like, you guys did not need to add all these fancy things. Like, a classic Beaver Tail is, like, on the list of the top of all the things. You're putting all this extra work in.
6: I got to tell you, people ask us for different things every day, different combinations. And, we'll never say no.
5: What's your favorite? I know they're your babies, but pick one. You have to. It's a rule.
6: Man, that's a tough question. Nobody told me it's going to be this tough.
5: That's sorry, man. It's the way it goes here. We're hard-nosed news on this show.
6: Yeah, hard-nosed, yeah. I'd say

0: the Bananarama. So our chocolate hazelnut with some bananas right on top, some icing sugar sprinkled all over there. That's always, if I had to go to one, that would be the one. But like you said, they're all, you know, they're all my babies. They're all great.
1: Patrick, for you and everybody that you work with, please do, if you see somebody, just say, hey, as a Canadian, I love it. It's great. I'm not even a sweets kind of guy, and I will stop for a Beaver Tail, whether I'm in Banff or in Ottawa or wherever, because I think it's pretty special. And to be such an understated, successful Canadian business, this is pretty awesome. High five. Good work, champ.
0: Thank you. It's, you know, I'm just a small part, and I've only been here for 2 decades. There have been people before me who've done a wonderful job, who've taken, you know, a pretty simple product and made it a must-have when you do go to the places you just mentioned, right? I don't think anybody's going to get in their car and drive an hour and a half from Montreal up to Tremblant, or an hour from Calgary to Banff. You're not going to go to Banff for a Beaver Tail, but you won't leave Banff without one. Mm-hmm. And I think that's the magic, right? When we have the amount of stories we have where customers who say, oh, when I get someone coming in from out of town, I gotta make him try a tail, right? So we're really fortunate and blessed to be able to do what we do, because we truly do believe we don't sell a product, but we do sell an experience and joy. We like to say the customers come happy. Our job is to make sure they leave happier.
1: Patrick Marcovecchio from Beaver Tails. Now, inspired by 1980 and the launch in Ottawa by Remarket of Beaver Tails, 1978 is when it kind of started and then turned into the store in 1980. Canadian treats. 71010, what is the best Canadian sweet treat or any other treat? Ryan O'Donnell, you first.
2: My favorite?
1: Yeah.
2: Saskatoon berry pie. Really? I just think it is the perfect pie outside of pumpkin. I'm a pumpkin pie defender, but Saskatoon berry pie doesn't need whipped cream. It just needs good Saskatoon berries. And I one thing I love about it is that, like, I've never had a bad one. Anybody that knows how to make a Saskatoon berry pie makes a good Saskatoon berry pie.
1: Okay. I like this. Noah Skanga, tell me about the sweets.
3: I don't think I have actually any, like, Canadian-centric sweet treats in my repertoire.
1: I bet you do.
3: I can't think of any. Like, a lot of the ones you normally think, like Nanaimo bars, could care less. Beaver Tails, could care less.
2: Just shot chain in the chest.
1: Oh, my God. Break my heart.
3: Like, a lot of these things, like, they're good, but they don't tickle my pickle, so much to say.
1: Really?
3: Yeah.
1: So, but what about, you know, Timbits or something simple?
3: I could do without. Like, it's just
1: butter tart.
3: I don't really care for them. They're like
1: maple syrup.
3: Again, it's nice, but you gotta like pancakes first.
1: Canadian pizza.
3: You're not. Like I said, there's nothing that's specifically Canadian. Now, maybe other food that, you know, we put a little twist on. Sure, maybe. But for the most part, anything that's like purely Canadian origin.
1: All right.
3: Nothing really sparks my fancy.
1: Well, yeah, I'm offended by the Nanaimo bar statement because I literally have one right now.
2: Oh, he's not joking.
1: Okay, 71010, what is the best Canadian sweet treat? So jump in on that and send it in. Now, the fun part of this is, of course, it is about the sweet treats. It's not only about the sweet treats. Ryan, would you throw like a sweet drink in there? Is there any Canadian sweet drinks?
2: I think you can absolutely include a sweet drink in there. I don't know if it counts as Canadian. Okay, well, it's not a Canadian invention, but I love like an iced coffee, but like made with like a local roastery. Like, there's some really good ones in Canmore and, of course, like in BC with fantastic coffee beans. And so I'm going to count that as Canadian, like an iced coffee with some Canadian beans. It's all in the beans.
1: I did look it up just to be sure before the show started, and I thought maybe there was some sort of eggnog twist I could throw in there.
2: Yeah.
1: No, all British. British. But, okay, so what is it? 71010. Okay, well, fair enough. We can open this up to not sweet, but not poutine, then nothing. But if not poutine, then nothing. So, Nick says Smarties and Coffee Crisp.
2: Yes, that is true. The Smarties chocolate-covered candy is a very Canadian thing, and Coffee Crisp is the best.
1: All right, I got lots of these text messages coming in. So, what is the best sweet treat? Tommy Van in Niagara says maple fudge. I think it's all right. I think it's more the maple than the fudge. Pretty sure that's not Canadian, but if you put maple in it, does that make it? I think that's a free pass. Food is on the menu tonight, Shane Hewitt and the Night Shift. We're going to talk about losing weight after that. counting calories is not the only way to lose weight. Abby Sharp is going to join us coming up in a little bit. Plus, the cyclospora, the other end of the food, and the stuff that's making people sick. To a point where Ryan read online that Mexico issued a travel warning because of diarrhea if you're going to the States, which seems so incredibly backwards. But it's a thing. And Dr. Sylvain Charlebois, the food professor, is going to talk about dairy tariffs.
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1: Food professor is here, Dr. Sylvain Charlebois, and since we are talking a little bit about treats and sweet treats on the show these days, why not favorite sweet treats? I'm pretty sure I know this already, from the food professor. Sylvain, hi.
2: Hi, how are you?
1: Good. What's your go-to? We're at the buffet. We're at the boulangerie. We're going up. What's the secret?
2: Well, I'm a big fan of pastries, and it's called the millefeuille. I don't know how you pronounce it in English, but it's layers and layers of.
1: It's a thousand leaves, isn't it?
2: Is it? I don't know.
1: Well, but feuille would be leaves, right? Wouldn't it?
2: That's right, exactly. But
1: this would be a thousand leaves. That makes sense.
2: There's some icing on top, which is white and black, and underneath there's custard cream, and in between all that beauty is our layers of pastry, and it's just so good. Like very, very tiny sheets of pastry. It's so good. It takes forever to eat it. You devour it. And then after that, cherry blossom. But we can't talk about cherry blossom because they're gone now.
1: They're gone. The cherry blossom was the one that I knew that you loved so much.
2: Probably,
1: from back in the day.
2: Yeah, but now they actually have, a Canadian company is actually making cherry blossom with cranberries. Did you know
1: that? Smart. No, I did not know that.
2: Absolutely. So
1: cranberry
2: down with
1: blossom.
2: The cherry blossoms, up with cherry blossoms with cranberries. Very Canadian.
1: If you made a raspberry blossom, I'd go for that too. Got to tell you.
2: I could work on that. No problem.
1: Mm-hmm. Make that happen, will you?
2: In between projects, for sure.
1: Yeah. All right. I have a notion for you.
2: Sure.
1: You know me well enough to know that I like to get all philosophical about things, and I like my words and all that stuff.
2: You surprise me when you actually show me evidence that you're a thinker. I'm always shocked.
1: That's called sarcasm, my friends. Okay, so should we stop calling it a grocery store and start calling it a convenience store? Would that save us a lot of our frustration in things like cost of food?
2: That's a good idea. I mean, grocery stores. I mean, I actually walked into a Canadian Tire the other day. My goodness, what happened? They have like a couple of aisles of food there now. So
1: no,
2: I could call
1: really?
2: That a convenience. I know. So there's lots of food being sold at Canadian Tire. That could be a convenience store. But I mean, at the end of the day, I think the grocery business, the name, the word grocery is like, it's kind of like Trump now. You just mention the word and people you trigger them. You absolutely trigger them. So maybe you're onto something. Maybe we should actually name these stores a little bit differently.
1: Well, we are generally paying for the convenience. I had seen some videos online, and who knows if they're accurate or not, but it was interesting, the comparison over time about how much fresh food we pay for versus convenient food, which would be like prepackaged food. And so the notion of the videos were a little bit different, but it was interesting to see that, you know, we used to buy all kinds of fresh food, and now we buy a lot more of prepackaged food as we don't cook the same way. But I thought, oh, that's interesting. I went up at an independent grocer, which is here. Not necessarily everywhere in the country, but there's like a, they usually have stairs and some stuff upstairs. I went upstairs and I looked top down at the grocery store, and it's a totally different perspective. And I went and I looked at it and I was like, this is convenience. Like, imagine people from other countries around the world that have never been into a Canadian grocery store or anything like it, walking in and seeing the colors and smelling the smells and seeing the pretty lights and the nice, you know, faux hardwood floors on the produce section that is actually tiled to make it look prettier, and all the things that are there. I mean, we're paying for marketing. We're paying for convenience, and we say we're paying for food. And I think that kind of gets in the way in our clarity.
2: When you invest in convenience, when you buy convenience, obviously you have to consider the amount of time you save. That's really what it boils down to. Time saved. I would argue that anything you buy at the grocery store will provide anybody some convenience. And I'm thinking like bananas, for example. Bananas have peel. You don't have to package it. It's always packaged. Mother Nature packaged it. I would argue that eggs are convenient. Have you ever tried to buy one egg? Just one egg. Take an egg off the 12-pack.
1: No.
2: Go to the till. And say, I just want one egg because it's convenient to me. I don't need 12 eggs. I just need one, and that's the one I want. they won't sell it to you because they actually the cashier is not programmed for that. And so sometimes people see convenience in certain things while others will see other forms of convenience in other things, I would say. So,
1: well, if you pay the cost per egg, then your cost per egg goes up the less you buy. And that's been one of the arguments on pricing forever. And I just think that it's possible that some of the solutions we have to the cost of food is identifying the cost of the food versus the cost of our standards of what a grocery store should look like.
2: Yeah, no, absolutely. I would say, the grocery store, the concept itself is always evolving. I mean, people don't remember that, but 100 years ago, you weren't allowed to actually walk through a grocery store. You had to go to a counter. You gave the list to an attendant, and the attendant actually picked up all the food you needed. That was 100 years ago. Now, after that, there was that moral contract allowing people to browse around and pick whatever they want and then show it to till. That's convenience as well. And I suspect that, in the last just few years, we've seen the clicks and collects. We've seen the deliveries, the Uber Eats, the DoorDash. It's all about convenience. And convenience, I would argue, has more currency than ever, really.
1: Yeah. Well, if 100 years ago someone picked the groceries for us and then we just paid at the till and took the groceries home, how far we've undone the fact that now we do the grocery picking, now we do our own checkout, now we carry them to the car. We've basically unwound all of it in that too. Okay, food professor, we got to talk about dairy and food tariffs coming out of the states. As recently announced, dairy a direct target of President Donald Trump. Does anything change? Does the conversation change, or does it just get more defensive, more of the same?
2: Domestically, no. I wish it would. I wish it would actually change things domestically, pushing dairy farmers and policymakers to look into supply management 2.0. Why are we allowing a tenant in the White House to dictate what we need to do with supply management, which is probably one of the most important food security policy we have in Canada? I don't understand that. And so last time we created a breach with COSMA, we're allowing more products from America into our country. That is likely going to happen again, despite what Bill C-202 is saying, granting immunity to supply management. My take is, why wait for Trump? Like, let's focus on how to make the sector more competitive, so whatever other jurisdictions that want, we can actually adapt very quickly. And right now, the menace is actually just making a lot of people nervous, and it shouldn't.
1: Well, that's quite interesting to think. Is there a balance between supply management and a free market at all? Complete access to things. I mean, I get it why there are limitations and different product lines and all that stuff. But is there a balance that can be struck?
2: I think so, yeah. I think you don't have to compromise the quota system, but at the same time, you also need to incentivize farmers to become more competitive. Right now, there is no incentive. They keep costs at a certain level, and they get compensated for it. If you actually bring a carrot to the table and get them to actually reduce the cost of production per 100 kilos of butter, fat, and milk, that's when you'll see a more competitive market. And of course, whenever we allow products into the country, well, the buyers like Saputo and Lactalis and everyone else won't be as interested. But right now it's a menace because their proteins are probably 50% cheaper than our proteins. And that's a problem.
1: Is that their competition is different, so therefore they just fight for how to make it for less?
2: Well, I mean, right now in America, you have dairy farmers that are motivated to respond to market needs. And right now, the world is screaming for dairy proteins. And here we are just fighting for the status quo and trying to fend off a Mr. Trump. It's a losing proposition.
1: Food professor, Dr. Sylvain Charlebois-Milfoy, if you want to go try his favorite sweet treat dessert.
3: Tonight will be clear, low going down to 13. Tomorrow, we will see lots of sunshine, high going up to 28, feeling more like 31, and the UV index is expected to be high. Saturday, mix of sun and cloud, 30% chance of rain, high of 23. On Sunday, mix of sun and cloud, 40% chance of showers, high of 25. On Monday, cloudy, chance of rain, high of 22. I'm Bonnie Heslop for CKTB News.
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1: How do you lose weight? Here's the magic bullet. Well, you know, the good news is you can now take a pill. 10 years ago, we would have been like, I don't know, wish we had a pill. But here's the thing. You still have to, once you start on the GLP-1 drugs, it suppresses your appetite. You will lose weight, and that's the good things about it. There's new research saying it helps your skin. Like, there's all kinds of things that could benefit you. The catch is that you do need to learn how to feed yourself differently. Otherwise, you will come off the drugs, and you will still be eating the old way. And this is where our conversation starts. 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Joins us from Toronto to talk about how do we do this. I'm not a pill guy, you know. Abby, I gotta tell you, like, I'm tempted, you know, can I just trim off that 10 or 15 pounds and go do it? But it turns out when I moved out of an apartment into a house, moving around more was actually step one, and I've lost a little bit of weight just because of that. So what do we need to remember the basics of this?
2: Yeah, so I think what, you know, people get really tripped up in just kind of like really trying to focus on, you know, counting calories, restricting calories, just cutting things from their diet. But what we know is that, you know, often what happens when we put ourselves in this state of restriction is our brain and our body will fight back tooth and nail. And that's when we seem to see an increase in food noise, which is a very, you know, we're hearing a lot more about this concept of food noise since the kind of Ozempic boom started. We're going to, of course, be, you know, less likely to want to move our body because we're thinking about food. We're going to be more hungry. We're going to be, you know, just subconsciously moving less. And so what I like to teach people, instead of just cutting things away, which again puts us in the state of scarcity that almost always results in a binge, I like to teach people to add, not restrict. And this is a total different mindset. But when we are focusing on adding what I call the hunger crushing compound, so fiber, protein, healthy fats, we naturally start to edge out some of the less satiating, higher calorie foods that may be derailing our goals.
1: Okay, let's talk about that mindful part. The lack mentality. We've been through this many times on the show when we talk about money, everything else. In fact, we even just did a big thing with Tony Chapman on marketing and the difference in a business. If you remember the conversation listening to the show, or it is on the podcast, if you want to search scarcity, you'll find it. The mentality that a business owner that wants to protect from merchant fees creates friction and takes cash only at the till when people don't carry cash around. And so what is the cost of that scarcity thinking? The scarcity thinking on the end of the user is like, I want French fries. Probably not the best example to bring up with the dietitian. I take that back. That's what it was. It's like, I want French fries. But on the other hand, the guy's like, I don't want to pay merchant fees. And so now there's friction in between. And so when we think about the lack of diet thinking, cutting things out, restricting things, that's not really a created diet, is it? I mean, that just kind of almost goes back to just our thinking.
2: Yes, it really is a psychological mind shift that has to happen here. Because, you know, I'm sure a lot of your listeners who have been on and off diets their entire lives, they know that they all have one thing in common, which is they are teaching us to restrict ourselves or deny ourselves something that inherently we want, whether it is enough calories, so we're actually in a state of physical hunger, or we are restricting the types of foods that we are allowed. So perhaps we're going keto, or we're cutting out carbs, or cutting out sugar, no, you know, going on these detoxes. And like I said, what ends up happening is that, you know, our body is just biologically primed to fight against those states of deprivation. So it takes this mindset shift where instead of always thinking, okay, what am I cutting out? What am I restricting? Because that's what's going to cause the binge. We are going to think about simply adding the foods. And what happens is that because we are more satiated when we're thinking about adding foods that are rich in fiber, protein, healthy fats, which are inherently more satiating than, let's say, you know, what I call naked carbs, so very kind of sugary or refined foods, we just naturally will edge out those things. And then we create a calorie deficit just without even thinking about it. And our data shows that when we are adding things like protein and fiber, we can slash 300 to 500 calories without even thinking about it. And that is the key for this to be a longevity, an actual sustainable behavior change, rather than just another fad diet that you're cycling through.
1: This is the stupidest, relatable thought that I've had in a long time, but it comes to my mind, so I'm going to honor it. Is, you know, when you're driving and you're on a road trip and you can think to yourself, I want to go from, now you're in Toronto, I'm in Ottawa. Where do you want to go on a road trip? Let's go to the Muskoka. So Abby and Shane are going on a trip to Muskoka, and that doesn't change. Still go on the trip. Now, how we get there is different. We can drive wildly fast at 130K, burn a bunch of fuel, and go in two separate cars. Or we could go separately and follow the speed limit and spend way less to get there. Or we could carpool and we could get there together and follow the speed limit. Or we could carpool and drive really fast. Either way, the cost of getting on this trip, on this journey, if you will, changes. And if our number one is get there faster, fine. If our number one is get there safely, that's different. And if our number one is get there efficiently for cost, also different. Okay, maybe It wasn't so terrible after all. But it kind of makes sense. I think it's relatable for people who don't think about it through food. We've all been on a road trip. Does that make sense?
2: It does make sense. And I think what, you know, the important piece of this is that specifically when it comes to weight loss, we know that slow and steady does win the race, which is not what diet culture has taught us to want. Diet culture has taught us to, you know, try to be, you know, lose weight, you know, lose 20 pounds in 10 days. How efficiently and fast can we achieve that goal? But what ends up happening, unfortunately, when we lose weight very rapidly, is that we end up losing a higher percentage of metabolic muscle mass. And if longevity is the goal, and not only longevity in terms of your life and your quality of life, but also longevity for that weight loss and sustainability of that weight loss, you need to maintain that metabolic muscle, because that is what's going to drive your metabolism even when you're in a calorie restricted state. So that's why, you know, anytime we are I'm working with somebody that does have a weight loss goal. One, we want to stick to no more than 0.5 to 1% body weight loss per week. That's usually in the realm of 1 to 2 pounds per week. Two, absolutely focusing on protein, because we need to make sure that our muscles are preferentially fed, even though we are in a calorie deficit. And three, kind of related to that other piece, is we want to be doing some regular strength training to maintain that muscle as we are in a calorie deficit.
1: Moving. Mm-hmm. What an amazing notion. You got to move. Isn't that crazy?
2: It really is. And one thing I want to note when it comes to moving is that I know a lot of people equate exercise with weight loss. It's actually not great as a mechanism for weight loss. The amount of calories in terms of our total caloric expenditure that comes from what we are burning in the gym is relatively quite small compared to everything else. Yeah. And so, you know, think of exercise as a longevity builder, as good for your health, as good for your mental health, and great for weight maintenance. But we shouldn't be relying on, you know, just running on the treadmill indefinitely in order to lose weight.
1: Yeah. And your body is a furnace. You can use it. That's not the only thing, though. You keep throwing coal into it, it's not going to turn into some sort of efficient machine either. This is really cool stuff. It's abbyskitchen.com if you want to get connected. The Hunger Crushing Combo Method is the book that you can get on Amazon and all the things if you're looking for some insight on this. Abby, I appreciate it, because, you know, we do talk about the holistic side of food and nutrition on the show, and that's the feeding yourself part and just the soulful part. And we don't often talk about the weight loss part. And it is interesting when you look at weight as negative and then you look at loss, you're actually doubling up on your negative thinking. And that's the part for me as the word guy that really starts to matter. So I really appreciate this combination. I want you to come back.
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0: the feeling that we should do more country music on the show. That's pretty good. If you're listening on the radio, that's pretty all right. If you're on the podcast, you're missing out. But this is the benefit of listening on the radio. Sorry, that's the way licensing works. Shane Yoda in the night shift. Food and food songs. What are some of the best? What are some of the best Canadian sweet treats? Ryan O'Donnell treats. Ryan O'Donnell's in Calgary. Noah Skanga's in Toronto. I'm Shane Hewitt. I'm in the village of Merrickville, just south of Ottawa. Okay, sweet treats. You guys ready for this? Noah says nothing, by the way. What about ketchup chips? Could you call that one, Noah? Would you go for that?
1: Yeah, I'd eat them, but I wouldn't seek them out.
0: Oh, dear. Ryan, you ever get the feeling like you're just walking into a wall?
2: Yeah,
0: I can't make this guy happy.
2: That's just because I'm blind, though.
0: Yeah. Butter tarts, Canadian sweet treats. What cool Canadian sweet treats do you vote for? We're building the list of the best Canadian sweet treats. Maple sugar candy. Not sure I really know what that is. I feel like it's maple sugar with like sugar and it's just dried hard like a popsicle, if I remember that right. Noah, you don't know.
1: No, maybe like rock candy?
0: That's what I'm kind of thinking. Except
2: that's
0: on
2: just like when you go to the maple syrup farm and... They're trying to sell all the paraphernalia they can, so you can't just buy the syrup. You also got to get the little candy. And it's basically just like, in my experience, like a Werther's original, but it's maple syrup instead of like caramel.
0: That sounds good.
2: Yeah.
0: You know what's just across the Rideau River from where I live?
2: What's that?
0: Lanark County, which is the Ontario's maple syrup capital.
2: Oh.
0: I don't know. Like, I got maple trees. Can I put the sticks in my trees? And will I, can I, does that, is, come on. Come on, Ontario people, Quebec people, help me out. The butter tart, hands down, on the list. Maple fudge. In Ontario, Louis from North York says, it's got to be Kawartha ice cream from the factory in Bob Cajun.
2: Oh, I've heard of that.
0: Oh, yeah. It's amazing. There was a Kawartha's ice cream shop by my old place. It lined up all the time. So good. I would throw Chapman's in there too, proudly Canadian. Good Canadian employer. Good company. 71010, what is the great Canadian treats, sweet treats? You can, look, if you're not a sweet person like Noah and you're particularly difficult, you can throw Canadian pizza or ketchup chips.
1: Is all dressed Canadian?
0: Yes.
1: Oh, there we go. There we go. We found one. I found one.
2: We did it. Nice.
0: Well done, Noah. We knew you'd get on the wagon. Throwback Thursday, 1980. The reason why is the Beaver Tail is on the list of all the things, and that's when they started Byward Market downtown in Ottawa. And now, of course, you can find them in Whistler and all these great places and across the country. So we just thought we would throw back to 1980 is the year, and sweet treats is where we get all started. So, late July, 1980, Spark Street, Ottawa, right next to the radio station, CFRA, there is a red stand. And right there, across from the Irish pub, the Dubliner, it's pretty great. And there is right there, like it just, it's the heart of the city. Canada Day, it used to be like the heart of the city, but they've kind of screwed that up. 1980, the Walkman was a big deal. Cable TV's kind of new. People were using suntan oil. Cigarette smoke in the doctor's office. But a nice, like, heavy marble ashtray. You would go curling. There would be ashtrays on the side of the curling sheet. So you could, you know, flick off your ashes as you went down the sheet. And in Canada, who do you think the prime minister was? Anybody want to vote? Anyone? Noah?
1: Trudeau?
0: It is a Trudeau.
2: Bah.
0: It's always a Trudeau. Trudeau returned to power February 1980. Jack Webster, BCTV, Pierre Elliott Trudeau.
3: Well, I can tell you, Jack, that between 1973 and 1979, after the OPEC crisis, every year we sat down with the provinces and we struck a deal, which Peter Lougheed and Alan Blakeney agreed to.
4: But the point I'm making is, as a realist, which you surely are, under you, gas prices for farmers and everybody would go straight up as under the Tories.
3: They would not, Jack, because we have a formula for pricing which says to the producers, look, you can get oil out of the ground at $8 a barrel and still make a profit. It's oil that you found 15, 10 years ago before OPEC. You can still make a profit at $8. Why should you get $30 or $40 because that happens to be 85% of world prices? And we say you're not going to get it. It's as simple as that. So there's no reason to make the farmer who's a Canadian and the fisherman who's a Canadian and the commuter who's a Canadian pay world prices for a natural resource which is in Canada and which can be produced at a profit at $8 or $10.
4: Have you any plans to tax the undoubted massive windfall profits in the years ahead of these multinationals?
3: Well, I'm telling you, with our formula, there perhaps won't be very great windfall profits, because if they're getting $30 a barrel, say, under Mr. Clark's formula, and they're only getting $8 a barrel under our formula, they're not going to be great windfall profits. And that's why Mr. Armstrong, the president of Imperial Oil, has been making a conference saying this is a terrible scheme that the Liberals have proposed. Of course it's a terrible scheme. The money's going to remain in pockets of the consumer rather than go to Exxon.
0: Turns out not the case. Turns out completely backwards, actually. Not only did they not support that, they gave away all of the processing of all of the oil and still sold it as a discount. So it was a cock-up from the very beginning. Thanks, Pierre Elliott Trudeau. In fact, I would say that that conversation from 1980 has had such a ripple effect across Canada ever since. It has, those decisions by that leadership in 1980 probably had some of the biggest impact on some of the biggest arguments that are happening in Canada today. Jack Webster, on the other hand, I wrote my essay about and interviewed in order to get into radio school. Yeah, so he had a big hand on me being here. How cool is that? I think it's cool. Anyway, down in the States, Jimmy Carter was the president of the United States. He was talking about what else could be completely different from 1980, that there's no way anything would be happening still the same things today, much like the conversation with Trudeau.
5: In response to the abhorrent act in Iran, our nation has never been aroused and unified so greatly in peacetime. Our position is clear. The United States will not yield to blackmail.
0: All right. Turns out, still a thing. 1980 Throwback Thursday. We're celebrating Canadian sweet treats with the beaver tail as our inspiration. 60% said no Quebec referendum aftermath. That ended at the end of May. Inflation was around 10 to 12%. What other prime minister had such inflation? Turns out some things don't change much. Throwback Thursday, Shane Hewitt and the Night Shift. We are going to continue our food show with more food chats. Got to watch out for those tacos in Mexico.
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12: Newsroom of the Canadian Press. I'm David Augustine. Prime Minister Mark Carney says he could have done a better job explaining the details of the Gordie Howe International Bridge. The deal will see the bridge open to traffic between Ontario and Michigan next week. Speaking to reporters in Charlottetown today, Carney says there's no splitting of tolls under that agreement until all of Canada's debt is repaid.
13: In parallel with this, there is an agreement in principle, which was published earlier this week, between Canada and the United States. And under that agreement, there is a sharing of net revenues after operating expenses, various other expenses, not including debt repayment.
12: The text of an agreement to open the new border crossing released this week shows half of Canada's net revenues from operating the bridge for the first 15 years will be paid into a regional development fund run by the U.S. The premiers of PEI, New Brunswick, and Manitoba are calling for Ottawa to commit to increasing the share of healthcare funding by 5% annually starting in April 2028. Ottawa used to split funding 50-50 until the 1970s, when the system changed to tax points and block funding. Manitoba Premier Wab Kanoo says Canada can handle health care while trying to grow the economy.
11: We have to be able to make the investments to advance health care, take care of our seniors, take care of our kids, at the same time that we're standing up for our economy, that we're standing up for national unity.
12: At their 2022 meeting, Canada's premiers asked the federal government to cover 35% of healthcare costs. The head of petroleum analysis at price tracking website GasBuddy.com says the Canadian national average price of crude oil now sits above $1.80 a liter. That's a 2-cent increase from yesterday and an 8-cent bump since a week ago. Patrick DeHaan says summer vacation plans are locked in, so motorists are grinning and bearing the increased costs.
14: I don't think that we're going to see a significant drop in demand until after the summer driving season is over, until after Labor Day. Then we likely will start to see potentially sizable drop in gasoline demand as Canadians get back to the grind, as schools reopen.
12: A barrel of West Texas Intermediate crude oil hovered above $92 U.S. a barrel today, while Seaborne Light crude traded above $100 U.S. And the Avengers appear set to return to Hall H as Marvel Studios uses Comic-Con International to build hype for the December release of Avengers Doomsday.
15: We're going to need a miracle.
12: The Saturday panel is the most anticipated hour of America's biggest pop culture convention, which opens this week. More than 120,000 people are expected at a four-day expo, which originally started in 1970 with a gathering of several hundred sci-fi and comic fans. It has grown to include cosplay contests, autograph booths, obstacle courses, concerts, and panels covering everything from video games to fencing. This is the Canadian Press. In sports, Patrick Kane has rejoined the Chicago Blackhawks. The 37-year-old winger agreed to a $16 million U.S. two-year contract with his first NHL team. Kane won three Stanley Cup titles in Chicago and ranks among the Blackhawks' career leaders with 446 goals, 779 assists, and 1,225 points. The Columbus Blue Jackets have signed goaltender Jed Greaves to a three-year, $15 million U.S. contract through the 2028-29 season. The 25-year-old Greaves finished 26-19-9 with a 2.60 goals against average last season. Chris Sale matched a season high with 11 strikeouts, and the Atlanta Braves hit four home runs in a 6-5 win over the San Diego Padres. And Carolina Panthers second-year outside linebacker Nick Scourton was carted off the practice